0: Lord, that as we go forward, Lord, it will be testimonies that we have even soonest.
1: Amen.
0: In Jesus' mighty name we pray.
1: Amen. Let's share the grace together in fellowship. The grace of our Lord Jesus Christ, the love of God, and the fellowship of the Holy Spirit be with us
2: now and forevermore.
1: Amen. Amen. Thank you so very much, Esther Flashade Osho, who has led us tonight. Mommy Onodipe, Mommy Arojo, Brother Itakwe, Sister B, thank you, Bro Alex, thank you, Bro Max, thank Gozi, Sister Jumi,
3: thank you,
1: and Dickens, thank you all. Have a beautiful week ahead.
3: God bless you.
1: Amen.
3: God bless you.
1: Thank God. God. Amen. Amen.
0: God bless you.
1: Amen. Thank God. Amen. Amen. Good night.
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1: Good night, Bro Max. 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And thanks to everyone at gospelbestspirit.com. Thank you for listening tonight. I hope this has been a blessing to you, as it has been a blessing to all of us. And I'm going to play that song that Mumia Odekwe spoke about, Save in the Arms of Jesus. And that's one of the staple hymns of the church that gives us such comfort that we are indeed safe in the arms of Jesus, because it's there. While the devil tries to pour water on the fire, is there keeping us safe, and that gives us such comfort and assurance. Hallelujah.

Jesus, my heart's dear refuge. Jesus has died for me.

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Here, let me wait in patience. 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
4: As we go on today, this week, this month, this year, there is nothing worth putting in mind, nothing worth putting front and center of your heart than the knowledge that the Lord Himself, He watches over you. You are the apple of His eye, and He has engraved you on the palm of His hand. Steady your heart, be calm in your soul.
5: Why should you feel discouraged?
4: Why should you allow the shadows to come? Grown.
5: Why should my heart feel lonely?
4: Why should you allow your heart to feel lonely?
5: And long for heaven and home.
4: When Jesus is your portion. A constant friend is He.
5: A constant friend is He.
4: And if His eye is on the sparrow, will He not look? Will He not watch over you?

So do not be afraid. You are worth more than many sparrows. The words of your Lord, Matthew 10:31. So don't be afraid. You are more valuable to God than a whole flock of sparrows. Fear not, therefore. You have more value than many sparrows. Even the very hairs of your head are all numbered. Why should I feel discouraged? And why should the shadows come? Why should my heart be

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1: When Jesus is my portion.
0: When Jesus himself is my constant friend. Yes, his eye is on the sparrow.
1: His eye is on the sparrow.
0: And if his eye is on the sparrow, then I know that he watches over.

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1: Yes, not by power, nor is it by mind, but by my spirit, says the Lord. It's not by power. So today on Motivated by Faith Monday, this segment, Faith List segment, we are going through 10 beautiful, unique reminders that God can, And you know what? It is always the pleasure of your Lord and Savior to remind you, that He is in control, that He can. He said to His disciple, have faith in God. Have faith in God. And when the disciples saw His mighty word, they said to Him, Lord, increase our faith. When they heard His sermon, they said, Lord, increase our faith. And of course, it is His desire. It is His utmost desire to increase your faith, to help your faith. Indeed, His Holy Spirit helps us in our weaknesses. So let's begin. You know that scripture so well. Zechariah 4:6. When the Lord said to His prophet, Zechariah, this is the word of the Lord to Zerubbabel, not by power, not by might, nor by power, but by my spirit, says the Lord of hosts. This is the word of the Lord to Zerubbabel, not by might, nor by power, but by my spirit, says the Lord. That's the word that the Lord gave to Prophet Zechariah, telling him to give that word to Zerubbabel. And who was Zerubbabel? You know him. Now, the Jewish people, they had gone into exile in Babylon. Of course, exile predicted, prophesied, brought about in fact by the Lord God Almighty Himself, because of the sin of His people. They had been in exile in Babylon, and the Lord himself, with the help of no one, raised up King Cyrus of Persia to allow a number of people in exile to go back to Jerusalem. And by historical account, about 50,000 of them returned to Jerusalem to rebuild the temple under Zerubbabel. Zerubbabel had been appointed as the governor of Jerusalem. Of course, the work was challenging. He had that work before him to rebuild the temple, to bring people together, to move men and resources. He had that task to move men and resources for the purpose of that great project. And who was ministering at that time? At that time, it was Zechariah, a prophet and priest of Israel, who was ministering for the Lord. And he received his several visions from the Lord at that time. In one of those visions, God said to Zechariah, listen to this. This is the word of the Lord to Zerubbabel, not by might, nor by power, but by my spirit, says the Lord. Not by might, nor by power, but by my spirit, says the Lord. And I want to say to you this morning that this is the word that the Lord has given to His Holy Spirit to give to you this day. So just put your name there. And say, this is the word of the Lord to me, Olufemi Ogutokun. Not by might, nor by power, but by my spirit, says the Lord God of hosts. And so today we are going to look at 10 reminders that God can. Because Zerubbabel must have looked at the task before him, and the challenge, of course, of bringing together, as I said earlier on, men and resources. Some of those men not interested in building the temple, some of them lazy, some of them, as always, perhaps wanting to take the front role, some of them wanting to collude with the enemy, some of them just wanting to bring down the project, and then the resources as well. It must count always on the favor of the king of Persia. It must count that resources will come. And of course, if you read the Bible, you realize that the construction of the temple itself had been stopped from opposition from neighbors. It had been stopped at a while. But the Lord appeared to Zechariah and said, go and tell Zerubbabel that it is not by his power, it is not by his might, but by my spirit. If you look at might, the word might in Zechariah 4 verse 6, you find that in some translations, and when you look at it direct from Greek, you find that might is usually translated as army, as ability, as efficiency. So it's not by force, not by the strength of your hand. No, but by my spirit, by my spirit. So that child of God this morning on Motivated by Faith Monday, this is the word of God to you. God can, and you know what? He can do it not by your might, not by my power, not by your power, but you know what? But by my spirit. And I remind you of another scripture from Hosea 1:7. I don't know if you know that scripture, such a beautiful one from Hosea 1:7. Do you know that scripture? Hosea 1:7 from the New Living Translation says, "But I will show love to the people of Judah. I will free them from their enemies, not with weapons and armies or horses and charioteers, but by my power as the Lord their God, as the Lord their God." And again, I said to you, just put your name there. This is what the Lord is saying to you today. "But I will show love to the people of Judah. I will show love to you." He's mentioning your name. The Holy Spirit is mentioning your name right now. "I will show what? I will show love to you. I will show love to you. I will free you from your enemies, not with weapons and armies or horses or charioteers, but by my power as the Lord your God." That's what the Holy Spirit is saying to you today, and I pray that you will receive it by faith. I pray you receive it by faith. I pray you will claim it. You will claim it with all your heart and say, "Lord, I hear you. Lord, I hear you. Lord, I believe you. Lord, I hear you. Lord, I believe you." That is the response of faith. That's the response of faith. The response of faith is, "Lord, I hear," and "Lord, I believe." "Lord, I hear," and "Lord, I believe." I will show love to the people of Judah. I will free them from their enemies, not with weapons and armies or horses and charioteers, but by my power as the Lord their God. That's victory in Jesus. Be reminded of that. That's victory in Jesus.

victory in Jesus. God can. God can. God can. 10 reminders that God can. And I'm going to start with the first one from Daniel 6:27. Daniel 6:27. Do you know what it says? Daniel 6:27. But before we even read that, let's talk about it. You've heard it before, right? And so that's a conspiracy against Daniel. And some of his fellow appointees into the cabinet, into the government of King Darius, had gone to King Darius and said to him, look, that this man, he would not bow down to the image he made. Remember, it was these conspirators who made the king to institute that image in itself, knowing that Daniel, God's child, God's faithful servant, would never bow to a graven image because he was a devotee of the Lord of heaven. So the one to Daniel said, look, this man that you have promoted so well, that you love so well, he is flouting your orders. And of course, Daniel was not moved. He continued to pray as he would. And you know that story. The king had made a decree. He had made a decree that anyone who would not bow to that image would be put to death. And so the proverbial language, the hands of the king were tied. His hands were tied, so to say. His hands were tied, and Daniel was thrown into the den of lions. You know what? Den of hungry lions. Amazing thing happened, as you know so well. The next day, he was thrown into the den of lions. And a stone was brought and placed over the mouth of the den. And the king sealed it with his own signet, of course, expecting that Daniel would be killed, would be mauled and devoured by the lions. The king could not sleep. At the first light of dawn, the king got up, hurried to the lion's den. When he came near the den, he called to Daniel in an anguish, for Daniel, servant of the living God, has your God, whom you serve continually, been able to rescue you from the lions? As your God, whom you serve continually, being able to rescue you from the lions. I know what, that child of God, that child of God, I pray in the name of Jesus, that when people see your sufferings, when they see your trials, and they say to themselves, oh, let's see if his God would rescue him. Let's see if his God will rescue him. I pray your answer will be the answer of Daniel in Daniel chapter 6 verse 21. I pray that will be your answer in the name of Jesus. Because Daniel answered the king and said, may the king live forever. May the king live forever. My God sent his angel and he shut the mouth of the lions. He shut the mouth of the lions. He shut the mouth of the lions. God can. God can. And this is the number one reminder today, this morning, that God can. The child of God, God can. He can shut the mouth of lions. The lions of this world, I do not know what lions are roaring at you, seeking who to devour. I don't know what hungry lions are roaring at you. And of course, figurative in this sense could stand for obligations that he cannot meet, could stand for threats from your creditors, threats from the devil, threats from the powers of darkness, threats from people who want to take advantage of you. But you know what? The Lord who shut the mouth of the lion, so much so that it did not hurt him, that it did not hurt Daniel, the same God is as of old. That same God is as of old. I know what he's going to do. He's going to shut the mouth of lions. Whether it be sickness, whether it be any disease, if there is a disease already ravaging your body, or a disease that has been there forever, remember, God can. He shut the mouth of the lions for the sake of Daniel. The lion did not hurt him. And you know what? He's going to shut the mouth of lions on your account as well. And of course, do not forget that testimony that Daniel gave in Daniel 6:27. From 26, Daniel said, for he is the living God. Not Daniel, the King Darius himself. When King Darius had listened to Daniel's testimony, when King Darius saw that Daniel was indeed unhurt, Daniel replied in Daniel 6:21. And then in Daniel 6:26 and 27, this was the testimony of King Darius himself. And I pray in the name of Jesus that those who are looking out for your downfall, indeed, even those who are not looking for your downfall, but those who have been intrigued
by your circumstances who do not expect you to come out of that trouble, I pray they will soon discover that God can, that the God who saved Daniel from the mouth of the lions is still God. This is what King Darius said, 26 and 27 of chapter 6 of Daniel. For he is the living God, and he endures forever. His kingdom will not be destroyed. His dominion will never end. Listen to this, verse 27. He rescues and saves. He performs signs and wonders in heavens and on earth. He has rescued Daniel from the power of the lions. May that be the song that the world will sing. May that be what the world will say about you. They will say, oh, the Lord God Almighty, he rescues and he saves. He performs signs and wonders in the heavens and on the earth. He has rescued Olufemi Ogutokun. Put your name there, from the power of the lions. That's my prayer for you, in the name of Jesus. Amen. I will sing of God's mercies.

Jesus will surely bring me out. He's going to bring you out. He has never failed. He's never failed. And that's so true. He has never failed. There's no record of his failure. Even when tragedy occurs, even when it seems all is lost, the Lord rescues. He rescues and he saves. And if the reminder about his rescue of Daniel is not enough, be reminded also of his rescue of Jonah from the belly of the fish. You know how Jonah got there? It was as a result of his own disobedience, his own reluctance to obey the voice of the Lord God Almighty. And so Jonah found himself in the belly of the fish, trying to escape from the Lord. He found himself in the belly of the fish. And you know, there are times like that when we, even Christians, find ourselves in trouble from which we cannot extricate ourselves as a result of disobedience, as a result of sin. And in Jonah chapter 2, remember the record we have from inside the fish, Jonah prayed to the Lord his God. He said, "In my distress I called to the Lord, and he answered me. From deep in the realm of the dead I called for help, and you listened to my cry. In my distress I called to the Lord, and he answered me. From the deep in the realm of the dead, I called for help, and you listened to my cry." I pray that will be your testimony as well. I pray God will show himself to you this week. Will increase your faith to call out to him in deep distress. Even if you find yourself in deep distress, if you find yourself in what could be called the valley of the shadow of death, from the realm of the dead, I pray when you call out to him, you will summon the faith to call out to him, and that he will listen to your cry. That will be your testimony. "You hauled me into the depths, into the very heart of the seas, and the current swept about me. All your waves and breakers swept over me. I said, 'I have been banished from your sight, yet I will look again toward your holy temple.'" And I challenge you, dear child of God, even if as a result of sin, as a result of wrongdoing, as a result of error of which you have repented, if you have found yourself in trouble right now, Don't keep quiet. Look again towards the Lord's holy temple. The same God who rescued and delivered Daniel because of his innocence is the same God who rescued and delivered Jonah because he's merciful. Daniel was innocent. And indeed, Daniel did say that. In Daniel chapter 6, he said, "Look, because I was innocent, the Lord sent his angel to be with me. He shut the mouth of the lions." Jonah was not innocent. Jonah was guilty. Yet, the Lord God Almighty, merciful as he is, he rescued Jonah. And I pray he will rescue you as well. He will give you his Holy Spirit. He will convict you of your sin. And when you repent and cry out to him, he will rescue you. When Jonah cried out to the Lord from inside the fish, Jonah chapter 2 verse 10, this record we have. "The Lord commanded the fish, and it vomited Jonah onto dry land." The Lord commanded the fish, and it vomited Jonah onto dry land. And that's my prayer for you today, that whoever is holding you captive, amen. Whoever is holding you captive, whatever is holding you captive today, whatever is holding you back, whoever is blocking your way, whatever is blocking your way, whether it be sickness, whether it be any weakness, whether it be any person, whether it be any circumstance, whether it be any law, whether it be any regulation, whether it be any challenge whatsoever, I pray the Lord will command that obstacle, and it will vomit, it will release you in the name of Jesus. You'll be released from whatever is holding you back in the name of Jesus. Daniel was innocent, and the Lord helped him and rescued him from the mouth of the lions. Jonah was guilty, and on account of mercy, for mercy's sake, the Lord rescued him. I pray the Lord will rescue you as well, and that when he rescues you, you'll be reminded again, yes, that God can. Yes, God can. Listen, pay full attention. God has something to say, and he's saying it loud and clear. I pray you receive it by faith. He's saying it loud and clear. "I can." It's not by power. It's not by might, but by my spirit.

something to say. He's always speaking. He's always speaking loud and clear through his voice of the Holy Spirit. And I pray that by faith you will accept him. You will accept what he has said and appropriate it to yourself. And say, yes, Lord, I receive your word this morning that you can. Lord, it's reminding me as well that yes, he can. And it's not going to be by your own might. It's not going to be by your own power. It's not going to be by the might of those who surround you. Not the power of the powerful, but by his Holy Spirit. And I want to remind you of an account from Joshua chapter 2. That was a lady there, a lady not to be a prostitute, Rahab. How could it have been that on the day that Jericho would be attacked by the people of God, how could it have been that it was Rahab and her family, that prostitute, that woman who must have thought herself of no consequence in Jericho? How could it have been that it was only her house and her family that was spared from that destruction? But that is the way the Lord ordered it. That is the way the Lord ordered it. And you know what the Lord is saying to you today? Don't suppose in your heart that you are of no consequence. Don't suppose in your heart that, oh, you are of no consequence in the kingdom of God. You have no name in your country, maybe even no relevance in your family, perhaps no place of standing in your society or in a group. But you know what, if the Lord decides to look on you with favor, he's going to rescue you. He rescues anyone on whom he looks upon with favor. And that's what happened to Rahab. There's no other way to understand Joshua chapter 2. That's what happened to Rahab. There's no other way to understand it. She lived in a house on the walls of Jericho. Of course, her house was well known because she was a prostitute. But you know what? When Joshua sent spies to Jericho, because the Lord had told them to go ahead and attack Jericho, and that the walls of Jericho would fall and they would take the city, the spies found themselves by accident. It was not by design. They find themselves by accident in the house of Rahab. And you know what? Rahab, God looked into her heart. God saw in her heart respect and the worship of the Lord God Almighty. Because this is what Rahab said to them. Rahab said to them, I know that your Lord God Almighty is God. That's what he said to them. So she took them in and agreed to hide them. But she gave them a condition, saying to them, "See, I'm going to hide you. I'm going to take you in. But promise me that when this invasion, when this invasion happens, she did not say if. She knew that they were the children of God. She had heard what the Lord had done for them, how the Lord had parted the Red Sea. And she believed. She believed. Oh, that you believe as well. You see, the fame of the children of Israel had preceded them. They knew about their power, so much so that in Jericho they were so concerned that some spies, just two spies, had infiltrated Jericho. They were so concerned because they knew the power behind the children of Israel. And you know what? The fame of their God had preceded him into Jericho. And this woman, Rahab, had heard about the Lord God of Israel. So she took them in. And I pray that you also will believe. I pray you will believe. You see, I was writing somewhere last week, and I was passing commentary that, see, God is unique in his ways. We as human beings, we look at actions to judge the heart. You know what? We look at what people do to judge their actions. I mean, to judge their heart. We look at what people do and say, look, he's doing so well in church, therefore he must be a good person. But you know what? God looks at the heart to judge the actions. So sometimes you find somebody doing something worthwhile, something great, and it's not acceptable before God, because God looks at the heart. And this is what happened here as well. God looked at the heart of Rahab and saw in her heart true faith in the Lord God of heaven. Because he said, the Lord your God is God in heaven above and on earth below. God saw in her heart true faith in the Lord God of heaven. And you know what happened? When the invasion by the Israelites, when it happened, she was spared, not only her, but her family as well. Don't say you are of no consequence. Please do not say that. Do not say you are of no consequence. Do not say that at all. Don't say you are of no consequence. The Lord, when he looks into your heart and he sees faith, when he looks into your heart and he sees devotion, when he looks into your heart and he sees love and adoration of his power, he's going to rescue you.
is going to rescue you. So much so that your name will be named among the great. You'll be named among the great if it is his way. Look at Rahab, a mere prostitute in Jericho. Now she's named among the great. She's named among the great. Go and look at the family tree of Jesus. Go and look at the family tree of Jesus. You cannot trace the family tree of our Lord without mentioning the name of Rahab. Her life was transformed. She became a part of the family tree of Jesus. And that's what the Lord will make out of your life. God can. So, out of obscurity, the Lord can. He can lift you up. The greatest mistake anyone can make in this world, it is supposed that God cannot. That's the only word that must not be used in the same sentence as the name of God. Never say God can't. Never say God cannot. God can. God can. And this morning, His Holy Spirit is reminding you that He can. He can. He rescued Daniel on account of Daniel's innocence, and for the glory of his holy name, He rescued him from the mouth of lions. He shut the mouth of lions. He rescued Jonah. Jonah was guilty. He was sinful. He was disobedient. But to show His merciful kindness, He rescued Jonah. He rescued Rahab. Rahab the inconsequential. Rahab the prostitute. But He rescued her, and she's now named among the great. And again, never say can't. Never say can't. Never say can't. When is the Lord? Never say cannot. I'll tell you about this man in the city of the gatherings. Open your Bible to Mark 5. Mark 5, you'll find that account there. This man was possessed by demons. So many demons that nobody could hold him down. He was living in the graveyard. Sometimes they would use chains to

The man replied, the demons were speaking, and the Lord rebuked the demons. He sent them out. So much so that afterwards, when people found that man sitting at the feet of Jesus, he was dressed, he was in his right mind. They became afraid. The people who were not possessed, the people in their right mind, became afraid, saying, wow, who is this? Who is this? Who can deliver? God delivers. He rescues. He delivered Daniel from the mouth of the lions. He will deliver you in the name of Jesus. He will shut the mouth of the lions on your account. He delivered Jonah from the belly of the fish. I mean, the Lord will deliver you from wherever you find yourself right now on account of your errors and mistakes. And so the Spirit will make you, will convict you. And when you repent, when you call out to him, he will rescue you. He rescued Rahab from obscurity. He rescued Rahab and promoted her, gave her a name among the great. May that be your lot in Jesus' name. He rescued that demon-possessed man in Mark 5 by the sister of the gatherings. He rescued him. This was a hopeless case. I pray that if you are in any hopeless situation today, you'll be rescued, so much so that people will gather around and say, wow, could it be that his circumstances have changed? Could it be? And then you will say, oh, I met the Lord, the Lord God Almighty, he has rescued me. I pray that will be your testimony in the name of Jesus. The Lord will rescue you. The Lord will rescue you. He will come through for you, and you will never forget that God can. God can. Never say can't. Never say can't. God can. And I'll tell you again, God can. Be reminded again, the Holy Spirit reminds you of this account from John chapter 2, an account you know so well, usually put forward as the first miracle of our Lord demonstrated power over quality. Do you have in your hand what is not suitable for the challenge that faces you? Is that what you have? I'll tell you, at a wedding in Cana of Galilee, when the wine ran out, Jesus told the servant, you know the story, his mother had gone to him to say, look, intervene, and he was reluctant, but eventually he told the servant to fill the sixth pot of wine and take a cup full to the head waiter. And of course, when the waiter tasted the wine, of course, it was discovered to be what? To be the best wine. The best wine. And you see, I have this prayer that I usually pray. I always tell God, I say, Lord, look at my lack of qualifications, look at my imperfections, look at my weaknesses, and please cover them all with your grace and your mercy and your provision and your providence. And that's a prayer that I commend to you as well. Always go to God with all your weaknesses and your weaknesses, your imperfections, and say, Lord, these are my weaknesses, these are my imperfections, these are even the ones I know, there are many other weaknesses and imperfections, but Lord, please cover them all with your grace and mercy. And you see, the couple of that wedding, those who had invited the guests, they had such weakness and imperfection. In fact, shame was about to be their lot. But you know what the Lord did in mercy and in power? He covered their shame. He covered their lack. He covered it. God also has power over distance. Did he not demonstrate it? Did he not demonstrate the power over distance when a royal official came to Cana to ask Jesus to heal his dying son? He had gone to him and said, Lord, heal my dying son. Of course, the dying son was in Capernaum. It was about 20 miles away from Jesus. But without moving at all, Jesus told him, go back home, your son will live. Go back home, your son will live. And what happened? Tell me, what happened? In Luke 4, what happened? Is it not recorded that the boy was healed from a distance at that same hour? But when he eventually got to the house, the man was told that, his son became whole at about the same time that Jesus spoke the word of power. I pray that the Lord will demonstrate power over quality. The marriage in Cana of Galilee, we demonstrate power over that is not of quality in your hand, that which is not suitable for your purpose. The Lord will make it suitable in the name of Jesus. I pray, if your concern is about somebody who is far away, I pray in the name of Jesus that you be reminded this morning that God has power even over distance. He has power over distance, and when he speaks the word of power, his word of power will travel around the earth in the name of Jesus. He has power over time.
He has power over time. That's what God does. He can redeem the time for you. He can redeem time for you. It does not matter how long it has been. That man by the pool of Bethesda, he had been there for how long? He had been there for 38 years. 38 years he had been there. He could not take advantage of the healing power in that water. He couldn't take advantage of it until Jesus came around. I pray in the name of Jesus that what has been taking you too long. Perhaps people have been saying, look, this is taking too long. You've been at this for so long. I pray the Lord will intervene. He will remind you that he can abridge time. He can abridge time for you. That man, perhaps it would have taken him maybe another 38 years to move close to that water, or even perhaps never. But you know what? The Lord intervened and he abridged time for him. And of course, you know so well the story of the power of our Lord over quantity. Over quantity, right? At that point, when the crowd... Yes, when the Lord ministered to the crowd and they became hungry, was it not only 2 fish and 5 small loaves of bread available? And the Lord not bless it, the Lord not bless it, so much so that the 2 fish and the 5 loaves of bread were enough to feed a crowd of over 5,000 people. Oh, that you believe. Oh, that you believe that the Lord God is God. Rahab believed that the Lord God is God. And the Lord, on account of that, rescued her. I pray you believe, and so much so, that what you have today, this Monday, the 6th of June, 2022, what you have today that is not enough, the Lord will multiply it. We'll multiply it like that widow. Remember the story of that widow? What she had never finished during the famine. It never finished. The jar of oil did not run dry, and the flour was never emptied. I pray in the name of Jesus that the amount you have today in your account, whatever you have today that is not sufficient, when you juxtapose it with the obligations before you, I pray in the name of Jesus that the Lord will multiply so much so that you wonder and say, really, really, really, how great is our God? How great is our God? He also has power over nature. Could it be the storms of life? Don't forget, he rebuked the storms. He rebuked the storms and they were quieted. He rebuked the storm and there was calm. There was calm. There was calm. There was calm. Through it all, I've learned to trust in Jesus. That will be your testimony. That yes, through it all, I've learned to trust in Jesus. And I pray in the name of Jesus that the reminders this morning, we serve you well today, we serve you well this week, we serve you well all days of your life, to be reminded that God can, He can rescue, He can provide, He can deliver, and He can change your circumstance. And you know what? He's a good God. He will do it. Listen to this testimony. I pray to be yours as well. Through it all. Through it all. I've learned to trust in Jesus. I've learned to trust in Jesus. I've learned to trust in Him.

0: learn to depend upon His word. Yes, through it all, I've learned to depend upon His word. And I pray that that will be your resolution this morning. Let that be your resolution this morning. Your resolution this morning to depend upon His word. 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

And all that by faith you will take that as God's message to you this morning. 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And the program is Motivated by Faith Monday. This segment is the Faith List segment. And this morning, the Holy Spirit is reminding you of five instances from the Bible where the Lord reminds you, the Holy Spirit reminds you that with Christ in the vessel, with the power of the Lord God Almighty with you, storms of life are mere storms in a teapot. You know what a storm in a teapot is? A storm in a teapot is something scary, something that looks scary, that looks important, that looks urgent, that looks overwhelming, but it's just where? Just in a teacup. So you see, the storms of life, whatever they may be, for the Christian who has on his side the power of the Lord God Almighty through our Lord and Savior Jesus Christ, those storms will turn out to be mere storms in a teapot. They will turn out to be big nothings, big, scary, but in the end, there'll be nothing, because such storms cannot stand, cannot persist, cannot last forever in the face of the power of our Lord God Almighty. I want to remind you, as we go through this list, I want to remind you of this hymn, very wonderful passage from this hymn, and I know you know that hymn very well. The hymn is called Begone on Belief. I'm not going to play it. I just want to read one of the stanzas from that hymn, the very first one. It says, Begone on Belief. Begone, meaning go away from me, unbelief, doubt, and fear, and unbelief. Begone, because my Savior is near, and for my relief, it will surely appear. By prayer, let me wrestle, and it will perform. Why? Because with Christ in the vessel, I smile at the storm. Because with Christ in the vessel, I smile at the storm. When Christ is in the vessel, you smile at the, smiling at the storm is not the ordinary human reaction. That's not how you would ordinarily react to storms. When there are storms, you fret. The human being should fret, should understandably fret, should be afraid, should run helter-skelter. And that's what many people do. When there are storms in their lives, they run helter-skelter, looking for help anywhere. At that point, for most people, it would not matter where the help was coming from. They would just run to anybody and can cry out saying, help me, help me, help me. But this Christian has written this song saying, with Christ in the vessel, I smile at the storm. Can you do the same? Is that not what the Holy Spirit is calling you to do this morning? To say, if at the beginning of this month of August 2022, if there are storms already, or if storms are gathering in the future and you can sense it, can you summon enough courage to smile at the storm? To smile? And when people look at you and they say, well, is it not the one threatened by this and that? Is this not the person who is going through these tough times? Why then is he smiling? Why then is she smiling? You remind them that you have with you the power that made the heavens and the earth. And that power is with you because you have called on God in the name of our Lord and Savior Jesus Christ. I want to go to the Old Testament and then back to the New Testament and tell you about five instances that should remind you that when the power of God is on your side, when you are operating in the power of God, when the Holy Spirit is yours, when the presence of God is with you, you can smile at your storm, and that your storm will turn out to be a mere storm in a teapot. It will turn out to be a big nothing. That's my prayer for you this month, that the presence of God will go with you, and whatever storm may come your way will turn out to be a big nothing, a mere storm in a teapot. Let me tell you about Joshua. See, that was the time when Joshua was first appointed to lead the people of God. I remember the first leader of the people of Israel out of Egypt was Moses. And even for Moses, Moses found them a stiff-necked people. So much so that it was in reaction to their hard
heartedness that led Moses to lose the opportunity to see to enter the promised land physically. And of course, when Joshua was taking over, of course, he must have looked at the challenge and must have said to himself, wow, this is a real storm. It was a real storm of life for Joshua when he was taking over, when he was taking over the baton of leadership from Moses. He must have looked at him and said, look, I'm going to lead these people, these stiff-necked people. I'm going to lead these people and then lead them, not only lead them to govern them, but to lead them to claim the promised land. He had a huge task before him. Many battles at that time had not been fought. So he had his work cut out for him, as the Americans would say. But you know what the Lord said to Joshua? Exactly the words of this song. From Joshua 1:9. Have I not commanded you? Have I not commanded you? Be strong and courageous. Do not be afraid. Do not be discouraged. For the Lord your God will be with you wherever you go. Have I not commanded you? Be strong and courageous. Do not be afraid. Do not be discouraged. For the Lord your God will go with you wherever you go. Be strong and take courage. In the face of the storm, that was the admonition to Joshua. In the face of the storm, the admonition to him was be strong and take courage. Be strong and take courage. And the story does not end there. Now, you have to read the book of Joshua yourself and to understand the many victories that attended the leadership reign of Joshua. But this one verse stands out. At the end of Joshua's leadership of God's people, listen to his testimony. Listen to his testimony. Listen to this. Joshua 21:45. It says, Not one of all the Lord's good promises to the house of Israel had failed. Everything was fulfilled. Everything was fulfilled. So what appeared at the beginning of Joshua's leadership of God's people, what appeared to be a storm, so much so that he had to be admonished to be strong and take courage, what appeared to be a storm, because God was with him, God was in the picture, because God strengthened him, because God went with him, because God stayed with him, because God aided him, that storm turned out, in hindsight, to be a mere storm in a teacup, a big nothing. The Lord was with him as he promised, and by his own testimony, not one of all the Lord's good promises to the house of Israel failed. Not one. Everything was fulfilled. And number two, still talking about Joshua, remember that in leading the people of God to the promised land of Canaan, they had to pass through Jericho. Jericho was the gateway. It was the gateway to Canaan. And you know what? The people of Jericho, they had heard about the people of Israel. They knew that the power of God was on their side. So you know what they did? They locked the gates of Jericho. They locked the gate of Jericho so much so that it was impossible for the people of God to cross over to the promised land. What could be between you and God's promises? What could be between you and the will of God for your life? What could be between you and that godly desire you have that appeared to be like a huge storm, and it appears that you cannot surmount it? And I'll tell you, to break into Jericho was a difficult thing. So much so that when spies were sent to look at that land, they went there, and many of the spies who came back said, guys, don't even try. Don't contemplate it. The people there, they are giants. The walls are huge. The gate, you cannot surmount it. It was only Caleb and Joshua who said, yes, there are giants there. But the land is exceedingly good, and if the Lord delights in us, he will bring us into this land, the land flowing with milk and honey. The Lord will give us this land. And you see, at that time to the people of Israel, if you read Numbers 14 verse 1, you'll find that when they heard the report of the spies, Numbers 14:1 says, all the congregation lifted up their voices and cried, and the people wept that night. They wept. They had traveled that far, but now faced an obstacle. They could not go any further. But you know what? You know the rest of the story? You know how the walls of Jericho fell?
So much so that in hindsight, when the walls of Jericho had fallen, the people of Israel must have said to themselves, what we thought was a huge storm, what we thought was a storm that would consume us, was just a storm in a teapot. It was just a big nothing. Why? Because the Lord was with us, because the Lord aided us, because the Lord went before us, because the Lord gave us the victory. And that's my prayer for you this morning, that the Lord will go before you, the Lord will be with you, the Lord will aid you, the Lord will give you the victory in this month in the name of Jesus. So much so that what are stormy today, what appear to be threatening today, will turn out to be mere big nothings in the name of Jesus. You are going to look back and have abundant testimonies in the name of Jesus. Do you want to be reminded of Zechariah 4:7? Yes, be reminded of Zechariah 4:7. Zerubbabel already appointed to rebuild the wall and the temple, faced opposition, faced pushback from different quarters. And of course, because the opposition was not just, it was not just little, it was from influential people, the work stopped for a number of time. But then the Lord spoke to his prophet Zechariah and said, look, this is what I'm saying, this is my word to Zerubbabel. Meaning, in essence, go and tell Zerubbabel, the one I've given a task, the one who has been unable to move forward with the task because of the opposition, go and tell him that it is not by might, it will not be by power, it will be by my spirit, said the Lord of hosts. What are you? What are you, O great mountain? Before Zerubbabel, you will become a plain. And that's what the Holy Spirit is saying to you this morning. That which appears insurmountable, like a huge mountain today, this month, if you will lean not on your own might, if you will lean not on your own power, if you will call in the aid of the Holy Spirit of God in the name of Jesus, if in the name of Jesus you will call in aid the power of the Holy Spirit, see, that great mountain, it will become a plain before you in the name of Jesus. Do you have specific things like that? Do you have specific things like that? Oh, that you will mention them to the Lord now. Oh, that you go on your knees right now and say, Lord, this, that. If there are many, list them. If you just want, mention it and say, Lord, I'm depending not on my might, not on my power, but on the power of your Holy Spirit. Call on him in the name of Jesus. Call on him in truth. And I assure you, whether it be financial, whether it be physical, whether it be related to your health, whether it is related to your relationships, whether it's related to your career, whether it's related to your family, whatever it might be, that which is a huge mountain will become a plain. That which is a scary storm will become calm in the name of Jesus. Of course, don't forget Mark chapter 4, that story, that beautiful story that we cannot but tell again and again. When the storm broke and Christ was in the vessel with the disciples, what was the Lord doing? He was sleeping while the storm was raging. Why? Because nothing can consume the vessel in which lies the Son of God. And that is you. That is you right now. Nothing can consume you. You are the Lord's. You are the Lord's. You are the vessel in which dwells the fullness of the Godhead, in which dwells the Holy Spirit of God. Nothing can consume you. And Jesus arose when he was roused from sleep. He said, why are you so afraid? Do you still have no faith? After Jesus quieted the storm and everything became calm, he said to the disciples, why are you so afraid? Do you still have no faith? And finally, I challenge you to read Psalm number 2. Go and read Psalm number 2 and read of that beautiful story there. It's almost like a movie. People were gathering together. The leaders of this world, the military rulers of this world, amassing all their military strength, coming together to wage war against the Lord and his anointed. Do you know what the Lord did? Did he rise from his throne? Did he fidget? Did he become anxious?
Did the Lord become anxious? Did he become anxious? Did he rise from his throne? Did he say, wow, these people are massing together against me? Guys, call the army together. Call the angelic army together. Let's go and fight them. No, go and read Psalm number 2. It says, when the kings of this world and the rulers of this world, when they are massed against the Lord and his anointed, the Lord smiled. He smiled at them, saying, oh, you must be mistaken. My own son put on the throne. Nothing can move him. And it will crush you. It will dash you with a rod of iron. So, dear child of God, this morning, the beginning of a new month, the Holy Spirit is saying to you, be strong. Be strong. Be strong in the power of the Lord. Go forth in the name of Jesus, and your storms will turn out to be mere storms in a teapot. Be strong, brother. Be strong, sister. Be strong in the name of the Lord. Not in your own strength, but in the name of Jesus. Be strong.

0: 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God bless you.
1: I know, yes, as we come to the end of Motivated by Faith Monday this morning, I wanted to reflect very briefly on this hymn, a well-known hymn of the church, Through the Love of God, Our Savior. And as we sang this song to close the service in church yesterday, I was reminded of how this song ministered to me in one of my lowest moments in life, and how, as I heard this song over and over again during that period, it occurred to me that what this hymn writer did actually is to give the reasons why all will be well for the believer. You have to recall that that woman who took care of the prophet, and who the prophet prayed for, who then had a son, and that son then died. And when that son died, she knew that if she got the prophet to pray for that son, that son would come back to life. At least that's what we must believe that she believed. She did not vocalize that, but she did not tell anyone that anything was wrong with her. She kept saying, all is well. When anybody asked her on the road, well, woman, what is it with you? She replied, all is well, all is well. And that is where the Christian confidence comes from. It's from that story that we say over and over again, all is well. And we can say of the future, all will be well. And some will say, oh, that is just mere platitude. They are just saying empty nonsense. It's not empty nonsense. It is because we have faith. Faith in who? Faith in the Lord God Almighty. And you have to look at this hymn, Through the Love of God, Our Savior, and see how this hymn writer, all glory to God, gave us cogent reasons why all will be well. This song, written by Mary Peters in 1847, is one we should pay attention to, this first stanza. And you know that in contemporary secular thinking, there's something called mental models. Often in academic circles, people are asked to map out the mental models leading to the current thinking that they have. The mental models are a person's internal representation of how the world works, how things come to be, the reasons for the things they believe, the things on which they have anchored their lives and their future. I want to listen to this. What are the reasons given by this hymn writer for you and me to say all will be well? She wrote, she said, through the love of God our Savior, all will be well. Why? Number one, she wrote saying, free and changeless is his favor. That's the first reason why all will be well, because free and changeless is his favor. His favor is free. You don't have to pay for it. You don't have to work for it. It is free and it is changeless. The same favor that he showed to the fathers in the past, the same favor that he showed to our fathers and our fathers' fathers and all the heroes of faith, that same favor is available to you. It's available for you today and evermore. Look at what, listen to how he described his changeless favor from Isaiah 54:10. He said, though the mountains be shaken and the hills be removed, yet my unfailing love for you will not be shaken, nor my covenant of peace be removed, says the Lord, who has compassion on you. Free and changeless is his favor. Will the mountains ever be shaken? Will the hills ever be removed? No. But the Lord said, even though the mountains be shaken, though the hills be removed, yet my unfailing love for you will not be shaken, nor my covenant of peace be removed. Number one reason why all will be well is because free and changeless is his favor. What's the second reason given by this hymn writer why all will be well? She wrote saying, precious is the blood that healed us. Think about it again. The first reason is that his favor, his love, his grace is free and it is changeless. It will never change. Though the mountains be moved, though the hills be removed, his favor will not change. It's constant. I, the Lord, I do not change. That's what he said. Second reason is because precious is the blood that healed us. Precious is the blood that healed us. And you must remember what the Apostle Peter wrote, right? What the Apostle Peter wrote in 1 Peter 1:19. He reminded us, you were not bought with perishable things like gold or silver, but with the precious blood of Christ, like that of a lamb without defect or blemish. You were bought with the blood of his son. It's not going to go to waste. If indeed his son died for you and shed his blood for you, all will be well. All will be well. He will not allow the one ransomed by the precious blood of his son to be destroyed. Nothing that is not from him, nothing that is not ordained by him, will be your lot. Through the love of God our Savior, all will be well. Why? Because free and changeless is his favor. Why? Because precious is the blood that healed us. Again, why? Because perfect is the grace that sealed us. It is perfect grace that sealed us. It is not work that is not complete. Our Lord himself said it while on the cross. He said, it is finished. It is finished. The work is done. The work is done. What did he write out to the Hebrews? He wrote saying, and when he had accomplished all things, he sat down at the right hand of the Father. He won the victory. Perfect is the grace that sealed us. Nothing else need be added to it. It is perfect, done, and complete. And now we have the fourth reason. Strong, the hand stretched forth to shield us. Hallelujah. Hallelujah in the highest heaven. His favor is free and changeless. The blood that healed us is precious. The grace that sealed us is perfect. Perfect work, done, complete, fully done. And what is more, there is a hand stretched forth to shield us. Just think about that. You have to picture that. You have to picture it, that there is a hand stretched forth to shield you from harm. And that harm is what? It is strong. It is strong. The writer of Psalm 118 attempted to describe it. Psalm 118 verse 16. The Lord's right hand is lifted high. The Lord's right hand has done mighty things. New Living Translation. The strong right arm of the Lord is raised in triumph. The strong right arm of the Lord has done glorious things. New King James Version. It says, the right hand of the Lord is exalted. The right hand of the Lord does valiantly. Their brother, their sister, the hand stretched forth to shield you from harm is mighty. It is strong. And that is why, as a child of God, your only song can be this. Through the love of God, our Savior, all will be well. All will be well. And may it be so with you. In Jesus' name, amen.

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0: I know, yes, as always, we are marching upward to Zion, the beautiful city of God. Good evening to you once again. Thank you for joining us tonight for another meeting of the Readers Club. I know it's been a long day for many of us. I haven't been to church earlier today. I want to thank our dear Father in the Lord, Reverend Life, for joining us now. Bro Mark, thank you. And dear Sister Bukun Christy, Manuel as well. Thank you very much. Reverend, are you able to say the opening prayer where you are, sir? Please go ahead if you can.
1: Good evening, sir.
0: Good evening, sir. Thank you very much.
1: Yes, sir. Thank you, sir. All right, shall we pray?
0: Let us pray.
1: Father, we want to thank you this night.
0: Thank you, Lord.
1: We want to appreciate you for the mercy we receive. Thank you, Father, for how you, Lord, revealed to us, give us illumination yesterday.
0: Yes, sir.
1: From how the truth that are hidden, and thank you for exposing all those secrets to us and making us to see from the life of that man who has to go through all the experiences pessimistically, but we learned his resilient spirit.
0: Oh, yes.
1: Today, as we want to go through the lessons, Lord, open our inner mind.
0: Amen.
1: Make us understand.
0: Amen.
1: Reveal to us the secret things.
0: Amen.
1: And help us so that I will be transformed.
0: Amen.
1: Blessed be your name. Pray for all the listeners of Gospel Bell. May all that are listening at the moment, may all of us, together with those of us in the Vajra Studio, be blessed.
0: Amen.
1: So that your name alone may be glorified.
0: Amen.
1: In Jesus' name we have prayed. Amen.
0: Amen.
1: And amen.
0: Amen. And amen. Thank you so very much, sir. Okay, as always, let's read our study Bible verse, which I believe we should all have committed to memory by now. And if we haven't done so, let's aim to do so. Okay, if you're ready, let's read it together. Matthew 7:13-14. Enter by the narrow gate, for wide is the gate and broad is the way that leads to destruction, and there are many who go in by it, because narrow is the gate and difficult is the way which leads to life, and there are few who find it. We thank God that we have found the way, and we pray that the Lord will keep us in the way indeed, in Jesus' name.
1: Amen.
0: Okay, so yesterday, as our Reverend said in his prayer, you know, we read that fascinating chapter, almost a difficult chapter to understand, a difficult character. What a story that old Mr. Honest told the pilgrims yesterday. The story of Mr. Fearing, a man who appeared from the outside to be afraid of anything and everything. A man that we all agree yesterday lacked confidence. He lacked self-confidence. And in the world we live in today, from human point of view, a person who lacks confidence is not somebody who is celebrated. People look at the person who lacks confidence, they say, look, that's not the kind of person you want. Somebody who has confidence in himself. This is a man who lacked so much confidence that he would not move forward at all in many instances. But as well, he would never turn back. And that's a big plus for him. And I suppose that, and maybe we can quickly discuss this, in the pilgrim race, is it right to say that, well, it's better to move slowly than ever to move backwards, right? I think all of us can agree on that, right? Anybody? It's better to move slowly, or even perhaps it's even better to move too slow than to be tempted to turn back. Can we all agree on that? Exactly. It is better to move too slow or to move so at such a snail speed than to turn back. Mr. Fearing was one who would never turn back, no matter how intimidated he was, no matter how afraid of any circumstance he was. He did not ever consider turning back. And eventually he reached the celestial city. And we found out that the kind of fear in him should not be carried in us to the extent to which it was carried in Mr. Fearing. But that fear should be in all of us, the fear of sin. You know, that kind of alertness to sin. You know what is sinful and you want to avoid it. Also the fear of one's unworthiness. You should always be mindful of that. I'm unworthy to appear before God. Why would he help me? And Mr. Fearing was afraid of those things, except that he would have overcome most of his reluctance if he looked to Jesus Christ, who is the author and the finisher of his faith. He himself did not author or finish his own faith. The same way that I did not author my faith, I did not finish it. It is Christ who authored it and finished it. But at the same time, realizing that Christ has authored and finished our faith should not make us any less fearing of God, any less conscious of sin, and any less fearing of offending other people, any less fearing of the judgment. Many people have taken it to the very extreme. So, well, I look to Christ, therefore I don't even care any longer. And that is the story of Mr. Fearing. And one other point for Mr. Fearing that we should never overlook is the fact that he received help from God mainly because he presented himself to God as weak. And he said it is the weak vessel that God wants to use. That's exactly what Paul was saying when he said, therefore I will the more boast in my weakness, for when I'm weak, I'm strong. God will help the weak. He is not going to help the strong. He said, well, I did not come for the healthy. If you are able to do things on your own, if you think you are able to move forward on your own, then you don't need the Lord. But Mr. Fearing was someone who was unable to do things on his own. And so he received help on the hill difficulty. Of all the pilgrims we have read about, he was the only one who climbed that hill without any difficulty. He was the only one in the valley of humiliation who had peace, who enjoyed himself in the valley of sin. He was the only one in the valley of the shadow of death who was not oppressed by all those spirits. Darkness did not fall on him. No pit stood in his way. A greater said it was as if the Lord commanded all those things not to bother him, because he was weak. He did not present himself before God as having any strength at all. Okay, we are soon going to publish yesterday's episode, and those who were not around should please listen to it. A most important chapter, the story of Mr. Fearing. And as we said yesterday, last week the pilgrims met with old Mr. Honest. So now the pilgrims, they started out as six, right? They were six. Christiana, four children, five. Mercy, six. And then Great Heart joined them from the house of the interpreter, right, making seven. Now they met with Mr. Honest last week. Now they are eight. And Mr. Honest is also something like old Mr. Honest, so somebody who has been in the faith for a long time. He, of course, with the length of years, he has so many stories to share. So he shared a story with them yesterday, the story of Mr. Fearing. Now he's sharing another story with them, the story of another man called Mr. Self-Will. I want to see this Mr. Self-Will. Can I see myself in him? Can you see yourself in him? Or can you see many people in the culture today in him? This will bring up before us now questions about how many Christians interpret the question of sin in today's world and how they try to justify it. So this chapter is titled A Pilgrim with False Conclusions. If you are listening to us at gospelbestreview.com, just navigate to that site where we have the text of this story, and navigate to chapter 23, A Pilgrim with False Conclusions. Who will volunteer to read for us today? A fairly long chapter as well, but one that if we pay attention to it, we will indeed be blessed by it. This is another story being told. So Mr. Fearing was not a character that the pilgrims met with, just a man from a story told by old Mr. Honest. This man too was not a character in the story, but a man of whom Mr. Honest told the pilgrims, Mr. Self-Will. Okay, any volunteer to read for us, please? This is chapter 23 in this book, A Pilgrim with False Conclusions. Okay, we have Sister Shays joining us now, volunteering. Thank you very much, sis. God bless you.
2: Thank you, sir. Good evening, everyone.
0: Good evening.
2: Okay. Can I start now?
0: Yes, please.
2: Okay. A Pilgrim with False Conclusions.
0: Yes.
2: Now, I saw that they continued their conversation after Mr. Greatheart had finished speaking with Mr. Fearing. Mr. Honest began to tell them about another man named Mr. Selfgood. He claimed to be a good man, said Mr. Honest, but I believed he never truly entered through the gate that leads to the party. Great aunt. Did you speak to him about it? Honest. Yes, more than once or twice, but it was always the same, self-willed. He didn't care for people, logic, or even examples. He did what he wanted, and nothing else could change him. With that, what belief did he hold? Surely you can tell us. Honest. He believed that a person could follow both the vices and the virtue of pilgrims, and that if he did, he would still be saved. Great aunt. How? If he had said that it's possible for even the best pilgrims to fall into vices while partaking in their virtues, he would not have been much criticized, because we are not immune from vice, except for vigilance and effort. But I see this is not the case. If I understand you correctly, he thought it was acceptable to do so. Honest. Yes, yes, that's what I mean. He believed and practiced this way. Great art. What was his reasonings for such beliefs? Honest. He said he had scriptures to back him up. Great art. Please, Mr. Honest, share a few specifics. Honest. I will argue that having relationships with other men's wives was something practiced by David, God's beloved, so you could do it soon. He said having more than one wife was something Solomon did, so he could do it. He pointed out that Sarah and the righteous midwives in Egypt lied, so did Rahab, who was saved. So he believed he could lie as well. He claimed the disciples followed their master's command and took someone's donkey, so he could do that too. He said that Jacob gained his inheritance through deception, so he could do that too. Great heart, quite a bold argument indeed. Are you sure he had such views? Honest, I have heard him argue for it, quote scriptures to support it, and provide reasoning for it. It is safe. Great art. An opinion so wrong that it should never be tolerated in this world. Honest, you must understand me correctly. He didn't say that anyone could do this thing, but that those who had the virtues of those who did them might also do the same. Great art. But what could be more false than such reasonings? It's like saying that because good men in the past sinned out of weakness, one today has the same right to sin with presumptuous intent, or like saying that because a child falls and gets dirty from a gust of wind or tripping over a stone, that child should then lie down and wallow in the mud on purpose. Who would have thought anyone could be so blinded by lust? But as scripture says, they stumble at the word, being disobedient, and to this they were appointed. As it is written, a stone of stumbling and a rock of offense to those who stumble at the word, being disobedient, to which they were also appointed. 1 Peter 2:8. It is believed that someone may possess the virtues of God, of the godly, while indulging in their vices is just as delusional. It's like a dog claiming I have or can have the qualities of a child because I lick up its filthy waste. To consume the sin of God's people is no sign of having their virtue. They eat up the sin of my people, and they set their hearts on their iniquity. Hosea 4:8. Nor can I believe that someone holding such an opinion truly has faith or love in them. But I know you have strong objections against him. What defense can he offer for himself? Honest. Well, he argues that knowing that holding this view as an opinion seems much more honest than to actually do it while holding a contrary opinion. Great art. A wicked answer indeed. Why allowing lust to reign in our lives? Why allowing lust to reign in our lives, even if our opinions are against it, is wrong. It is far worse to sin and justify it by claiming it's permissible. The first may cause others to stumble accidentally, but the second leads them directly into the snare. Honest, there are many with this mindset who don't voice it as openly as it does, and that's what makes pilgrimage seem so little esteemed today. Grace adds, you are right, and it's a shame. But those who truly fear the King of Paradise will come out from among them. Chris, there are strange beliefs in the world. I know of one who said it's enough to repent when you are about to die. Great art. Such people are not wise. If someone were given a week to travel 20 miles to save their life, would they wait until the last hour to begin? Honest, you are right. And yet, many who consider themselves pilgrims do exactly that. I am an old man, and I have traveled this road for many years, and I have observed many things. I have seen some who started out as if they would conquer the world, yet within days they perished in the wilderness and never saw the promised land. I have seen some who made no promises, even when they started out, who one would have thought couldn't last a day, yet they proved to be excellent pilgrims. I have seen some who ran ahead quickly, only to run back as fast. I have seen some who spoke highly of a pilgrim's life at first, only to later speak just as strongly against it. I have heard some, when they first set out for paradise, declared that such a place existed, only for them to return near its gate and deny its existence. I have heard some boast of what they would do if opposed, only for them to abandon faith, the pilgrim's way, and everything at the slightest false alarm. Now, as they were on their way, someone called running towards them and said, "Gentlemen, and especially you of weaker sort, if you value your life, go back quickly, for the robbers are ahead." Great art said, "Those are the same three who attacked little faith before." Well, he continued, "We are ready for them.

0: written by John Bunyan in the 1670s, right? You are counting how many centuries? You are counting about 5 centuries ago, or about 4 and plus centuries ago. And what is it telling us? It's telling us about the argument of some people so close to the same argument that we hear from time to time today. Have you heard people who say that, hey, David had that David slept with another person's wife, right? Why? So I can and I can get away with it, and it was God's beloved. Have you heard people say that Solomon had many wives? Why can I not have, you know, multiple wives as well? Have you heard people say, oh, Sarah lied? Did he not lie? Did she not lie? And Abraham himself, you know, maybe I can lie as well. The righteous midwives in Egypt, they lied. Did they not lie? Although some people debate that and say, look, maybe I can lie as well. Rahab lied. We know that for sure. At least lied to our own people, to our own king. And yes, she was saved, became one of the strong women in the lineage of our Lord. I've not even heard it before I read this book. I say, well, the disciples took someone's donkey, because not the account of the disciples taking the donkey was not so full. You don't know the full circumstance. Just tell the person that the Lord has need of it. Some people argue that maybe that person did not give his donkey, they just took the donkey, but you know, the Bible doesn't say that. But some people say, well, they took someone's donkey, so I can do it too, as long as I want to use what I have taken for godly purposes. And all of Jacob, did Jacob not lie? Did he not deceive to get his inheritance? So I could do that as well. Have you come across people like that before? Is this an argument that is strange to you? Or is this the type of argument that you probably come across on social media nowadays, or from people who say all sorts of things about the Bible? Brother Mark.
1: Okay. I actually have talked with a nephew about this, because he was asking me. So I just said, I mean, he said he's a lawyer. He was just telling me that this he was kind of arguing with me. So I said, see, the Bible did not record these things. You're taking the example you're taking is not what the Bible wants you to take. However, what Bible wants you to see is that these people were everyday people just like you.
0: Yeah.
1: And they were not doing it intentionally. It was just to tell you how authentic the Bible story was.
0: Exactly.
1: It's not for you to take example and start copying what they did. Mm-hmm. What they did was wrong. And if you check, they actually got scolded by God at some point
0: for those things.
1: But if he talked about Abraham lying. I told him, I said, later, do you know that God told Abraham that walk before me perfectly? What do you think God was referring to? So I began to talk to him about that. God did not accept it. He still scolded them, and some got some consequence from what trying to show you that these people are real people, just like you today.
0: Mm-hmm.
1: You lie if you want to escape for punishment from your father.
0: Mm-hmm.
1: So something just to tell you that they are real people. Every day they just behave. Just like the Bible talked about Elijah.
0: Yeah. That was a man.
1: He was a man of like passion.
0: Yeah.
1: So, you're getting the wrong example. Mm-hmm. You're taking the wrong view. Mm-hmm. And I think he was convinced.
0: Hmm. I mean, thank God that he had someone like you to engage him, you know, with that. So I really love the point you have made, because you have made the point for us that this is not just a theoretical discussion. This is something that many people say in the culture, and indeed many people who are in the pilgrim way, because it is one thing to hear unbelievers say, oh, please don't disturb me with your religion. After all, one of the people that you regard as a hero did this. Maybe an unbeliever saying that. But sometimes you have believers, and I think in this case, Mr. Honest was telling of a believer, a pilgrim, somebody who believed that he was walking in the pilgrim way, although Mr. Greater doubted that he came through the narrow gate. But this was, so really, we're talking about believers who think like this, And do you know why? Can somebody guess or try to understand why some believers think like this? And believers, now we are using it very loosely, but still believers too. Many people in our churches, in our meets, in our fellowships, why they think like this, or even why sometimes we may be persuaded to justify our sins with this kind of thing.

0: thinking. And I want us to be, not to accept this argument, but just to be a bit sympathetic, or rather understanding. Why do you think some people who mean well, not the, there is on the there are some people who don't mean well, they are just coughers. Some people are just coughers. They just want to make light of everything. And then say, look, I'm going to be my saint. After all, David did this. After all, Abraham did this. After all, this person. But some people are not coughers like that. They just persuade themselves to get to a conclusion like this. Why? Do you think some people look up at their own situation and then try to just look at the Bible and they try to make peace with their situation? Because this is really, when it is said by an unbeliever, understandably so, that's a separate, when it's said by a believer, it is that person just trying to make peace with what? What's that person trying to make peace with? Like a person who truly believes in Jesus Christ, in his atoning work, in the call to holiness. If that person begins to think like this, what is the person trying to make peace with? What is the person trying to? I don't want to use the word that gives away their answer. The word, what's that person trying to? What point has that person gotten to that is saying, okay, maybe I should stop struggling with this, perhaps, you know, maybe I can have peace this way, by reasoning this way, by thinking like this. Because that will lead us to the overarching themes from this chapter. What is the name of this man? Can anybody recall what's the name of this man we are studying today?
1: Self-will,
0: exactly. Thank you, Auntie. His name is Self-will. So we find that this is a man who is imposing his own interpretation on the scripture, and who is trying to justify his own sinful behavior through false reasoning. That's exactly what this man is doing. So I know I was asking that question, that if a believer begins to think like this, what do you think the person is trying to do? The person is trying to make peace with his own weaknesses. You know, he sees himself as maybe given to lust, given to dishonesty. He knows it is wrong, right? But now he tries to find a way. And
1: justifying his actions.
0: Exactly. Yeah. Thanks. And that's the word I was reluctant to use, because I didn't want to give it away, but you got it just right. This is a person who then look at the scripture and try to justify his sinful behavior, either because he wants to continue or because he's genuinely weak. And you know that we have different levels of weaknesses. None of them should we ever justify and say, I'm just weak. This is my own weakness, therefore I'll continue. This is my own weakness, therefore nobody can do anything. But some pilgrims get to that point. Maybe they are false pilgrims, but definitely they are using false reasoning. And they get to that point where they now justify. They have to justify what they are doing by then, you know, pointing to a part of the scripture like this and say, oh, but, you know, David took another man's wife. Ultimately, the Lord forgave him, and he was restored. Oh, Abraham even lied. Abraham too lied, and then they lied presumptuously. And these are not people who find themselves in the situation that they lied before they could think about it, and then they go back to ask for forgiveness. But people who, you know, they plan the sin, and then they say, well, after Abraham lied, therefore let me also plan to lie, and afterwards I will go back to the Lord. This is the pilgrim that John Bunyan called the pilgrim with false reasoning, false conclusion. People who impose their own interpretation on the scripture. And I don't know whether you have ever been at Bible studies like that. If you have ever been at Bible studies with Christians like that, who just will want to justify whatever they want to do by pointing to examples from the scripture. Those are the people that John Bunyan is calling our attention to tonight. People who impose their will on the interpretation of the scriptures, who try to justify their sinful behavior through reasoning like this. After all, David, after all, Paul himself when he was Saul, after all, Peter himself denied the Lord, after all, this person did this, after all, this person did that. And Greta was so surprised. Are you sure he had such views? Should Greta have been this surprised? Are we surprised that there are Christians who hold views like this? You know, we say, oh, even Jacob gained his inheritance through deception. I mean you shouldn't be shocked if you came across some sermons on social media about things that and I think you must have come across different variants of this. People will just latch on to some extreme example from the Bible and then they justify it, you know. And some people even talk about that parable of our Lord about the shield servant, and he said, look, you see, our Lord, that servant was shield. Even Jesus recognized that it was shield. You have to be, you know, that cunning sometimes. So this man said even Jacob gained his inheritance through deception. So you could do that too. Would you be surprised if somebody should say things like this? As Bramark said, we cannot be surprised. People are still saying it. This was John Bunyan writing this about 400 years ago. And yes, we still have people still saying it. According to Great Art, that's an opinion so wrong that it should never be tolerated in this world. Is that wrong? Is that fundamentally wrong? Is it just an opinion that is not correct, but is it, as Greta described it, so wrong that it should never be tolerated in this world? And I think this statement is also one of the quotable quotes, to use that expression, from this book. An opinion so wrong that it should never be tolerated in this world. Which opinion is this? Which opinion is so wrong that it should never be tolerated in this world? Copying the vices, right? Copying the wrongs, the sins, the weaknesses, and the vices of Bible characters. That's something so wrong. And Mr. Honest tried to make it more clear. He said, look, this man, you have to understand what he said. He said that anyone could do these things as long as the person had the virtues of those who did them. Now, I want you to see how convoluted the reasoning is here. This man that Mr. Honest was talking about, this Mr. Sefwill, he did not say that people could do any of those evil anyhow. He was saying that if you have the virtues of those who did them, then you are also permitted to do those things they did wrong. So can you see the extent that the heart can be so manipulative? They can be so manipulative, and you know, our heart is so deceitful above all things. That's what the Bible teaches. The heart is deceitful among all things. That is why the Bible teaches us you can't trust your own heart. You have to trust the word of God. And so, look, this is what my heart is telling me. And look at how this man has been deceived by his own heart. And he has been said, look, I'm not... This Mr. Sefwill was saying to the people in his own, said, look, I'm not saying that anybody could do all these vices, all these wrongs that David did, that Abraham did, that this person did, and that person did. Only those who have their virtues are allowed to also have their vices. Meaning that if you are somebody as godly as David, as devoted to praising God as David, you know, as God-fearing as David, as obedient as David, then you are also permitted to have those weaknesses. Meaning that your virtues will make up for your vices. That is exactly the thinking of Mr. Sefwill, the man whose story Mr. Honest is telling today. And is that a better argument for this thinking, where it says, look, if you are just an adulterer, you are not a Christian at all, you are just committing adultery and cheating people, oh, you are in danger of hell. But if you are a good Christian, you do this, you believe the Lord, then you are permitted to also have these vices as David had, these wrongs as Abraham also fell into a wrong, as this person also, you know, made an error. How convoluted is this thinking, or how valid, how sound, or how deceitful do you think this thinking is? Is this something persuasive? Is this something that you think somebody should preach today, that person would have some people believing him or following him? If you have those virtues of David, if you are as obedient as David, as God-fearing as David, no, David, whenever he heard the word of God, he would pay attention and he would do exactly what the Lord told him to do. So, well, if you are like him, you do what he asked you to do, God knows that when he speaks to you, you will answer, then you are permitted to also have these vices.
1: You are not permitted to. It's not acceptable at all, because David paid the price for some of the of those things he did, like what the child he had with Bathsheba.
0: Yes, that child died.
1: The child died, and he realized what he had done and all that. So it's deceptive and it's not acceptable at all.
0: Exactly, it is not acceptable at all.
1: We are meant to have the same mind as Christ. That's not who we are.
0: Not as David, not as Abraham.
1: Yes, exactly. That's not God's image, and that's not what we should copy.
0: Absolutely, and I really love that answer. Yeah, let this same mind be in you as the mind in Christ, not the mind in David or in this person or that person. Exactly. Thank you, Auntie. Sister Sheets, go ahead.
2: Yes, I just wanted to also add that when Auntie was speaking, that the child died. And that's also one of the reasons that David, apart from all the wars that he fought, that's also one of the reasons that he couldn't even build a house for God.
0: For God.
2: You know, so, and I also think that it was a painful thing for him not to also do. So when we say, David was able to, have all these vices and all these virtues, and he paid dearly for it, because there's some things that he wanted to do and he couldn't get done. And like Auntie said, that we are meant to have the same mind for Christ.
0: Exactly. Thank you very much, Tashade. And I love the point that you have made along with Aunt Adeswa, because, I always tell people, and I'm also reading the book of Second Samuel again now, and I always tell people that if you truly understand what David actually went through, the things he suffered, many of them because of that horrible sin, you will not even ever think that he got away with it, right? Yes, he was forgiven, he was restored to God, but I mean, the things he suffered, his first son Absalom sleeping with all his concubines on the rooftop in the presence of all Israel, his son Absalom taking arms against him, he had to run away like a thief, like a common thief. David was running, a king, running barefooted, climbing the hill, weeping. In fact, Bible records that he was weeping as he was running away from his palace, chased away by his own son. Nobody should be under any illusion that David paid dearly, for the sins he committed. He was, of course, an obedient person, repentant, of course, restored by God, as God will restore any one of us. And as many of us would have learned in our Christian pilgrimage, we pay for our sins. There are consequences to sin in this world, and those consequences, we often do escape them. But the greatest consequence being separated from God, that one Jesus has taken care of, and we should be glad about that. So I love that that anybody who says that, well, if you have the virtues of the saints, you can also have their vices, it's a person, number one, who does not understand consequences, that consequences follow sinful behavior, and more importantly, that the saints are not supposed to be our standard. Jesus is our standard. Let this man be in you that was also in Christ. And Greatheart made that point very, very beautifully here when he said, look, you have to be careful that you are not thinking in that kind of convoluted way. And then this person, Mr. Honest, now said, okay, this person says, okay, I hear what you have said. This person now says, well, is it not better for a person holding this view as an opinion? Is that person not more honest than somebody who is doing it contrary? And this is the point. I want to explain what point this Mr. Selfwill was trying to make here. He was saying that, okay, my own point is that, look, if you have Christian virtues, you're also permitted to have some vices. After all, look at those who have vices and they were not disowned by God because they had those other virtues. He said, is that not a more honest opinion than for you to believe that, like I believe now, that I shouldn't have those vices, I should renounce those vices, but I keep doing them? So do you get what this man is arguing? That I am saying that these vices are not wrong, they are excusable, so I do them from time to time, but you are saying these vices are wrong, they are not excusable, but you still do them. Who is worse? And that's a deep question. He said that's what, according to Mr. Honest, that's something that Mr. Selfwill told him. Mr. Selfwill told him that, okay, tell me, who is worse? I who believe that these vices are actually okay, permissible from time to time, God will forgive you, they're permissible, so I do them from time to time, But you say that these vices are not good, that God detests them, that you should not do them, but you still do them. You fall into these sins from time to time. So who is the more honest person in a scenario like that? Who is the more honest person in a scenario like that? In fact, Greatheart looked at that kind of answer, and is that a wicked answer indeed? You know, a wicked, that's the way Greatheart describes that kind of answer, a wicked answer. When you say that, well, I believe that those vices, those sins are excusable, so I don't think much of them. But you are saying they're not excusable. You are not saying they are not even vice at all, but you still commit those sins. So who among us is worse? Who is more honest? Is it Mr. Selfway?
1: Who is worse or who is better? I don't know who is worse or who is better, but he who knows what is right and does not do it, he has come.
0: It is sin for him, so, exactly.
1: So, honestly, between the two, I don't know. They are both wrong.
0: I agree.
1: What is wrong is wrong. What is right is right.
0: Exactly. What is wrong is wrong. What is right is right. And I the beautiful about this chapter is that it forces us to engage with the kind of pushback that we're going to get from in this culture as we witness to people in our pilgrimage. This kind of pushback we're going to get. In fact, this is the kind of reasoning that the devil will push into our minds as well, or we're going to hear from some pulpits, from some preachers, or some other Christians, and we should be equipped to engage with those views. So I love the things we have said today. Number one that we have said is that to think that these saints did not face the consequence of their sin is to be ignorant of the Bible. That's the first point we'll make today, and we should know these things. This is the way we are going to engage with Satan when he brings these thoughts to our minds. These are the ways we are going to engage with the unbelieving world when we get arguments like, say, no, number one, if you think these saints did not suffer consequences at all in this world, you are mistaken. Go and read your Bible very well. And if you truly read your Bible, not just hear the summary, you know that they actually paid for their sins. Second is that the saints are not the standard for us. So when somebody says, "Oh, Moses did this," this person did that. Say, no, let this mind be in you. Whose mind? The mind of Christ. And now the point that Auntie just made here, if we also get into this, you know, twisted argument of, well, I believe that these verses are okay, God will forgive. I did them from that, but you say they are not okay, but you still do them. Who is worse? That's a false question. I know in logic they call some things false questions. You want to be able to identify false. These are questions that don't even arise at all. They don't even arise at all. So you want to shoot it down immediately. That's a non-issue. It's not a question of who is worse. It's not a question of who has a better reasoning. Once you begin to reason like that and say who is better, the person who is sinning while believing that God will forgive, or the person who believes that I should not sin but is sinning all the same, who is better? That's a false question arising. And so Greatheart said that's a wicked answer indeed. Very wicked when you begin to think like that. So let us listen to how Greatheart answered. Greatheart said, while allowing lust to reign in our lives, even if our opinions are against it, is wrong. That's the first side. Even if our opinions are against sin, and lust is used there generally to cover, you know, tendency to sin, while allowing lust to reign in our lives, even if our opinions are against it, is wrong. Meaning that while that is the case, it is wrong to allow sin to reign in us while believing that we are against it. And that is the horrible thing about our situation. Sometimes we know things are wrong, yes, we still do them. Greatheart said, why that is wrong, it is far worse to sin and justify it by claiming it's permissible. Do we agree with Greatheart here? Greatheart is saying, yes, it is wrong for you to allow sin to reign in your life while believing that it is wrong. And that's one of the inconsistencies, you know, in the Christian race. Something that Paul also described when he said, look, I know what is right, I know what is wrong, yet the right I want to do, I don't do it. I find myself doing what is wrong. So it is wrong for you to justify it, to let it continue in your life, although you know it is wrong, but you let it continue. Greatheart said that is wrong. But it is far worse to sin and to justify it by claiming it's permissible. The first may cause others to stumble accidentally, but the second leads them directly into the snare. And I want us to discuss what Greatheart said there. He said one is wrong. Which one is wrong? For you to believe that, oh, sinning is wrong, the Bible, the Lord has commanded me not to sin, and now I'm allowing that sin to continue in my life. See, that is wrong. Greater the sin, but it is far worse to sin and then justify it and claiming, oh, but this is permissible. Why is that the case? Why is it more dangerous to justify it as Mr. Selfwood did in this story? Why is it far worse, according to Great Heart, to then justify the sin by claiming it's permissible? According to Greater, Greater said it leads them directly into the snare. Which snare is that? Why is it far worse, according to Great Heart? So we are dealing at two wrong things here. On the one hand, it is wrong to sin. Why believing sin is wrong, but to continue to sin, that is wrong, because the that person is not disciplined enough, you know, to make no allowances for the flesh. It is wrong, but it is far worse to justify the sin by claiming it is permissible. Greta said, when you begin to do that, you will find that you are leading, you are being led into a snare, Anybody who disagrees with Great Heart or who agrees with him, yeah. And of course, we are going to find that this is this is a truism, if I may use that, you know, from Great Heart. When Great Heart said it is far worse to sin and to justify it because it leads to a snare. What snare does it lead into? It's going to lead to a hardened heart, because then that person will then become ensnared by those sins. It is one thing to sin, and in fact it is, I dare not use the word good here, but it is something. That person is not far from redemption who acknowledges that he's sinning. Okay, that maybe that's a better way to put it. That person is not far from redemption who acknowledges that he is sinning. That person still has to renounce the sin, right? To turn away from that sin. It is not enough to just acknowledge it. But that person is not far from redemption who says, ah, what I've done is wrong. There is no excuse for it. It is not permissible. God does not want it, right? That person is not far from redemption. But the person is far from redemption and is close to danger, who says to himself, but this is justifiable in some instances, or in these particular instances, it's just right. That person will walk into a snare. Which snare is that? The snare of becoming hardened in the heart. And as I think it was Elder James who said, and sin, when it has fully grown, it leads what? It leads to death. Exactly. It leads to death. That's what James said. He said, then desire, having conceived, gives birth to sin. And sin, having become fully grown, brings forth death. Because then when you now allow it to reign like that and you justify it, and then the danger is that the person who says, oh, it is permissible, then that person will not even be thinking about stopping it. I think that's one of the dangers with this kind of reasoning, right? The person who says, yeah, it is permissible, will not even be making any effort to stop it. To stop the sin, to repent. But God has said to himself, this is permissible, God will overlook this. So it's not really making all efforts. Like those who were climbing the hill difficulty, they will not be making any effort to climb that hill difficulty, you know, to stop that particular sin. And Mr. Ernest said there are many with this mindset who don't voice it, and that is why the pilgrimage seems so lightly esteemed today. And I almost laughed the first time I read this portion. Mr. Honest, a writer in 1670, saying that, oh, that is why the pilgrimage seems so little esteemed today. Did you find yourself almost chuckling at that too? That in 1670 thereabout, Christians were thinking that the pilgrimage seems so little esteemed today. What would they say about Christianity today, about the pilgrimage today? If in the 1670s it seems so little esteemed, what would they be thinking about it today, Brother Mark?
2: Well,
3: I think we just say we're totally lost. Because because if at that time that people were so extreme, in fact, I know one of the reasons why America became a country was because of persecution. Some people ran away from the period. Some people ran away because the church was just so barbarian and all the rest. So if those people are talking about lightly esteemed, I wonder what we should be talking about today, where today people just say that you can do whatever you want to do as long as you don't hurt somebody.
0: Yeah.
3: So it's I think we're totally lost right now. That's the way people would look at it today.
0: Exactly.
3: Because a lot of things are now permissible in church.
0: Mm-hmm.
3: And even as Christians, but it's just the Holy Spirit that will help us, because I feel a lot of people's consciences are already gone.
0: Yeah.
1: Bible says seared with hot iron.
0: Seared, exactly. Seared with what? With iron, right?
3: Hot iron.
0: With hot iron. And that's exactly what has happened today. And that's why some people hold to a view that talks about the progressive, like, degeneration of the world. And I think the Bible supports that too, that in the last days, you know, things will just be becoming worse. So whereas in the day when this book was written, the Christians were concerned. I said, why are pilgrims like this? Pilgrims are just holding all sort of horrible ideas and foolish ideas. Well, they should come to Nigeria today and listen to many preachers and listen to many Christians. They will be shocked, as Brother Mark said. They will think that we are totally lost. And then, you know, Christiana, who was listening to all this, and this is one of the beautiful things about the pilgrims meeting Mr. Honest. Yesterday I made the point that after the meeting with Mr. Honest, Great Heart was very pleased. We read that Great Heart was very pleased that he met Mr. Honest, and one of the reasons he was pleased was that he had the opportunity to discuss with a mature Christian in the presence of Christiana and the others, because the whole purpose of the discussion that Great Heart and Mr. Honest that they have been having is to edify these younger pilgrims. And Christiana, who had been listening to all this, now said, well, there are strange beliefs in this world. This is also another quotable quote that we can all agree with from this book. Is that not so? There are strange beliefs in the world. There was this thing on Twitter at some point. I had to respond to it, and many people responded with it. It was one of these popular pastors who said something about Joseph. And he said, well, everybody loves Joseph, etc. But you know what? Do you know what it means for you to be taken away from your father who loves you, you know, forcefully, and then for you to pass through all those horrible experiences? Yes. He became prime minister, but why? Who wants to go through? Who wants to go through a path like that? And he said, but the brothers who were at home, you know, they were with their father, they were enjoying with their father, and in the end, did Joseph not make room for them in Egypt? And he was suggesting that people should want more to be like the brothers rather than like Joseph. And of course, that naturally shocked many Christians on social media in Nigeria. Many people responded to that. And that's supporting what Christiana said there. There are strange beliefs in this world, Brother Mark.
3: I think because of the age of social media, people are beginning to blur the lines between facts and opinions.
0: And opinions, yeah, true.
3: For me, if I hear someone saying that, I just take it as an opinion. I mean, how can you be saying that?
0: Exactly.
3: So for me, that's the way I see it, because social media has made it so easy for people to see things that something someone is just suggesting just becomes fact.
0: Yeah, it just becomes fact, and then it goes around very fast. Everybody goes viral, so everybody hears it. And before you know, people are repeating it and thinking like that as well.
3: So we need to be really careful and ready with our knowledge of the Bible.
0: Exactly. Really careful and ready. I love the point you made. Really careful and knowledge with our ready, with our knowledge of the Bible. Sister Shade.
2: Yes, and also think that, you know, Brother Mark said, the social media hit and people are lazy to even search the scriptures. So they will just take whatever another person where they think that, oh, this person is a reverend man of God. They will take whatever the person's opinion, you know, as a hooker and sinker, and say, oh, my pastor said, and they just feel that, oh, whatever that their pastor interpretation of the scripture is what the scripture is meant to be, instead of, you know, even understanding the scripture for themselves. And you know, like what you said earlier, you know, going back to the school, I'm sorry, you're taking us back.
0: Okay.
2: The book of Second Samuel.
0: Yeah.
2: You know, when you said those words, all those things, because I think I just even finished studying the book of First and Second Samuel.
0: Yes, maybe like from
2: November.
0: Yeah.
2: So so it's still fresh. You know, those things that it just come and
0: exactly,
2: and you know, everybody just wants to be like this person.
0: Like this
2: person. Just wants to be like that person.
0: Without knowing what that person truly went through.
2: Yes, what that person went through, and at the end of the day, when another person is now coming with a different narrative, they just take it without even going through the scripture themselves. Exactly. Praise the Lord.
0: Hallelujah. Hallelujah. You're absolutely right, because people have how would I put it? They've already given that function away, you know, to pastors to do for them, to read through the Bible. Just read it and tell us, you know, what it means. You just read it and tell us what it means. And at the risk of deviating a bit, those who know the church history and the history of the Reformation, the reason why Martin Luther, you know, then put out of the Catholic Church and the beginning of the Reformation. Well, I mean, one of the reasons was that, you know, in those days it was only the Catholic priests who would read the Bible in Latin alone, and then tell people what the Bible says. And of course, when the Reformation happened, there were many. The Bible was then interpreted into many more languages, and people had the opportunity. And then the industrial printing, people can print the Bible and then read for themselves. But now, unfortunately, now that we have printed Bibles are plenty, now that we have Bibles, you know, digital everywhere, we are now going back to that age where people just want the preachers to tell us. You are the preachers, tell us what it says. People don't want to read for themselves. Many people are not reading beyond maybe what they just see on WhatsApp status, on Instagram posts, in terms of Bible. How many Christians still devote themselves to like a rigorous study of the Bible, either personally or by attending, you know, Bible studies and groups like this? So what Tashadi said is very, very important in terms of studying ourselves, and it ties into what Bramark said, that's why we have to be ready, because according to Christiana, there are strange beliefs in this world. There are strange beliefs, there are strange teachings in this world. It's really even coming from the mouth of Christians and from the pulpit of churches. Christiana said even she, in a young pilgrimage, she knew of one who said it's enough to repent when you're about to die. And of course, we must have heard that many, many times before. So people will say, yeah, we know all this is okay, but you can wait until you're about to die now. Why hurry now, Ramak?
3: Okay, I mean, this is another thing that, I mean, people need to just understand.
0: Yeah.
3: Maybe they saw the man that was the chief the right hand of Jesus, and they were thinking that was standard, or that was happenstance. It wasn't like the guy planned
0: to do that.
3: He would lead his life when he was about to die.
0: Yeah, exactly.
3: So people need to understand that these things happen spontaneously. It's not like it was planned that way. That, okay, I know God knew what was going to happen. I know God knew that would happen to Jesus. He knew the beginning from the end.
0: Yes.
3: But for us human beings, let us understand that these things are just happening as things happen.
0: Yeah.
3: It's not like the human beings knew that was what it was going to be. So when things like that happen, it's just God's grace. It's not because anybody planned it like that. For exactly. The man, that the thief himself, did not plan that he was going to give his life when he was about to die. So it's very important that people understand clearly. Sometimes, in fact, what I have begun to do now is that I feel that there are some things that we miss when we don't understand some of the culture around that time, and how things really happened. So if you know what the context is very always very important mm-hmm. in anything we read in the Bible.
0: Mm-hmm. Yeah, context.
3: And
0: context
3: one of the examples I have seen is when, mm-hmm. you know, when the, yeah, what, why did you not, like when John the Baptist baptized Jesus?
0: Yes.
3: And they said it was just, this was just to fulfill all righteousness. And some other, but in the, then I traced it further in the Bible later when they were asking Jesus, the question, those Pharisees, and he responded to them and asked them that, okay, the baptism of John the Baptist, where is it from?
0: Yeah.
3: Is it from man from or from heaven? Room. So when I looked at that and remember what Jesus, when he allowed John to baptize it, and I saw the reason why that had to happen. Because that was exactly the answer Jesus gave to them that the Pharisees could not answer.
0: Good answer, yeah, exactly.
3: So it, sometimes it's just for us to connect, and that's why you talked about rigorous study.
0: Mm-hmm.
3: Sometimes you look at just, sometimes I just look at some things in the Bible, I say, okay, why did this thing really happen? Mm-hmm. And I begin to look for all the references in the Bible just to understand what was behind the whole story.
0: Yes, amazing. Sir. Hallelujah. Thank you very much. Context. Context is absolutely important. And Brother Max, that is why we have to do rigorous study of the Bible. And this is something that all of us should commend to Christians around us. Join a Bible studying church. Many Bible study groups are there. And this is something we have to thank God for. You know, I mean, even as we decry social media today, it has enabled so many groups. This is one group. There are so many other groups. When I learned, like, the group that Stashadi was talking about, reading about the last second Samuel, when I was told about it, I mean, I was happy. And there are so many groups like that. And, you know, we have to devote ourselves to such rigorous study of the scriptures. And Auntie has put something in the chat room, you know, from 2 Timothy 2:15. Study to prove yourself acceptable to God. Do your best to present yourself to God as one approved, a worker who has no need to be ashamed, rightly handling the word of God. And this is not talking to pastors alone. This was speaking to Timothy, talking to every believer. You study so that you can rightly handle the word of God, rightly, correctly dividing the word of truth, if you want to use the King James Version. And which, and I think, and that's a bit of the Bible, that the Bible has contemplated almost every situation. It means that it is possible not to correctly handle the word of God. It is possible not to rightly divide the word of truth. And Paul, through the Holy Spirit, wrote, they said, you study. It means that the way you're going to be able to rightly handle the word of truth is by studying. And Greta said to Christiana, well, if you hear about people who say, look, I'm going to repent when I'm about to die, say they are not wise. And I think that's the best answer to such people. They are not wise who say, oh, don't worry, we wait until we're about to die. I mean, so many reasons for that lack of wisdom. A person says, I'm going to wait. That's a person who is presuming, right? That he knows when he's going to die. Bramak.
3: No, who told them that they were going to have the chance
0: exactly
3: to repent before they die?
0: Exactly. And then old Mr. Honest then went on to tell of many other experiences he has had. He said, I've been around for quite a while and I've seen so many people. He said, I'm an old man and I've traveled this road for many years and I've observed many things. Let us see some of the things he has observed. He said, I've seen some who started out as if they would conquer the world, yet within days they perished in the wilderness and never saw the promised land. What's the lesson here? There are some people, they start out like, hey, we're going to conquer the world, yet they fizzle out. Meaning that it is not in how one starts, right, Brahma? Go ahead.
3: Okay, no, I just brought a scripture to mind where one of the parables Jesus was saying about two brothers that their father told them,
0: I love
3: do,
0: that.
3: Go and help me with this work.
0: Yes.
3: And that one said, I'll do it. I'll do it. The other one said, no, I won't. Mm. At the end of the day, who did it? The person who said, I won't. So sometimes I think it's for us to introspect.
0: Always. This is for us to introspect and to think, am I this person? Also for us to think again, how did I start out? you know.
3: Yeah.
0: How did I start? Am I still as zealous as when I started out? And I think that parable that Jesus told also applies to this second one that Mr. Honest spoke about. Mr. Honest said, I've seen some who made no promises when they started out, who one would have thought couldn't last a day, yet they proved to be excellent pilgrims. Can we think of anyone like that from the Bible? I mean, that other brother will qualify still. Right, Bramak?
3: So I wanted to say, if we look at the life of Saul, the king.
0: Yeah, the king.
3: He promised so much, but delivered a little, very little. And also Solomon.
0: Exactly.
3: So they started out very well.
0: Very well.
3: But not good at all. They did not make it.
0: Exactly.
1: On the contrary, Saul, that became Paul.
0: Absolutely. Thank you.
1: Start to, and then he now became, you know.
0: Is somebody you thought couldn't last a day. And then he became, you know, the greatest theologian of all times. Exactly.
3: Paul was a massive good example.
0: Good example. Thank you, Auntie, for that. Because you see, this first part, Mr. Honest spoke about those who started out like, we are going to conquer the world. We are going to do this for the Lord. Solomon, Saul. But then they fizzled out, you know. And then somebody who was not promising at all, you just look at him and say, who is this person? Saul was coming from the very opposite. Even when he became a Christian, maybe some people would have wondered, look, he will soon go back to his old ways. He's just trying to see what's happening with those of us who are on the Lord's side. Some people will not give them even a chance. And then they prove to be excellent pilgrims. And I think even our contemporary, we must have met some people like that who came into the church and nobody gave them, you know, any chance at all. But then they stayed put, they stayed true, and before you know it, you know, they become great pilgrims indeed, Bramak.
3: So I think I was reading a book somewhere and some other things about some churches in Nigeria and some men of God around the world that someone like Billy Graham was never even on the list when of the people the young ministers that they were saying were making waves at one point.
0: At one point, yeah.
3: He was never on the list. But people, you see how impactful he was. Nobody knew him when they were talking about shakers and movers, the young shakers and movers. But one way or the other, he was able to make it till the end.
0: Amazing. Exactly. And of course, if you study history of churches, of Christian organizations, you'll find so many people. I think the preacher in church today too was sharing an experience. Said when he started out, he was maybe the most junior of the curates in that parish. You know, nobody at that point, you know, maybe people would just be looking at just another person. And then all of a sudden, an opportunity opened for him to preach. And he preached, and people started looking at him like, wow, this is somebody we should pay attention to. And of course, today is the bishop of the diocese, and he was saying that. So it is possible for somebody to start out with not promising at all. And I think another lesson here is that, you know, in fact, I was listening to someone early this morning. He was saying that we cannot afford to believe the evidence of our eyes. We are people, we move by faith, not by sight. Those who move by sight, they just believe what they see. Yes, the things we see are important. We cannot discount them. But as people of faith, the spiritual insight is much more important than physical sight. You cannot just see a person who is starting out ready to conquer the world and say, oh, this is the person who is going to win. And that's judging by sight. You cannot see a person who appears not promising at all and say, oh, this person cannot make any progress at all. That is judging by sight. Again, Mr. Honest said, I've seen someone who ran ahead quickly only to run back as fast. Bramak.
3: Oh, okay. Jesus even said it again, I think in Matthew 24. He said, anyone that holds on or anyone who endures to the end
0: shall be saved.
3: Will be saved. So it's endurance, that fruit of the spirit, that patience, that perseverance is something that we must build into anything we do as Christians. Because things don't always look the way they are.
0: Exactly.
3: If you only judge by sight, then what is it? You don't need vision. There won't have been a word like vision or insight.
0: Insight, spiritual insight. If you're just judging by sight.
3: Because that's how a lot of businessmen actually make it. They go into a business that nobody see things.
0: Yeah. At the time they are going into it, yes.
3: Before you know it.
0: Yeah. Because they've seen far ahead the possibilities that people were not seeing at that time. True.
3: Yes.
0: True.
1: And even in Ecclesiastes, it says the race is not for the swift.
0: Exactly.
1: It's not to the swift.
0: It's not
1: the battle to the strong. Yeah. So.
0: Exactly, not to the swift, and the battle is not to the strong. Yeah, and I love that. That's most appropriate. Exactly. Now we are looking at this next one. Says, I've seen people who run ahead quickly, only to run back just as fast. And you see, so again, is that not teaching us that the aim should not be how fast, right? You don't have to be how fast. It is how well are you actually working in the pilgrim way and working faithfully, not how much progress are you making. And that may take us very briefly back to Mr. Fearing. Mr. Fearing made slow progress, frustratingly slow progress. Perhaps you would have become many people have become frustrated with him. Very slow progress. But you know what? He never entertained the thought of turning back. That's one good thing to the eternal credit of Mr. Fearing. He was afraid of so many things. We are told that he stayed at the swamp of Despond for 1 month. He stayed there for 1 month before he would step in. And even when he stepped in, the swamp did not leave his heart. But he did not for once contemplate turning back. The race is not to the swift. And really, speed is not what we are looking for in the Christian pilgrimage. Speed will be beneficial in some cases, but that's not really what you're aiming for. You're aiming for faithfulness in the pilgrimage. This man said, I've seen some who spoke highly of a pilgrim's life at first, only to later speak just as strongly against it. Think about that. These are people who, at some point, spoke highly, and then later on they became very critical. This is one of the difficult portions. And if Venerable James was here, I know that he would have a particular experience to share. But I do not pray to come across people like this. Sometimes when you hear stories like that, people who started out as believers, you know, championing the faith, and then at some point they just turn around and they disavow everything that they've ever, you know, preached about. I mean, you just wonder what really happened to people like that. Maybe they were never in the faith, but why were they so passionate, you know, at that time? That's something I pray that the devil will not have the better of any one of us, in Jesus' name.
3: Amen.
0: Rama, go ahead.
3: Okay, I feel that that's why it's always good to understand the fundamentals before you go in. Because some people come to God for many reasons. Mm. Oh, I couldn't get a job. Yeah. I could not have my wife. We were looking for a child. Mm. All those reasons are good. They're valid. Mm-hmm. But what is the fundamental reason why you need to seek God? Mm. If you have that at the back of your mind, I don't think you get to any point where you will lose focus or you become disillusioned. Mm. Because that purpose never changes.
0: That's true. The purpose never changes. Exactly. Those who come into the way, you know, seeking Christ. In fact, somebody was writing something and said, the problem with Christianity nowadays is that people are seeking God and something, Jesus and something, the kingdom of God and God, and there's always that and. Whereas God wants us to seek Him alone. And those who come into the faith seeking God and children, God and wealth, God and promotion, God and social popularity, God and promotion, God and this, that's where the problem is. Though, I mean, God is calling us to Himself. You seek Me first. Every other thing will be added. Don't worry, but seek Me first. And we find that as Brother Mark mentioned, people come into the faith seeking God and something else. And if all of us would just, you know, let go of that and, like Mr. Fearing in the Valley of Humiliation, he let go of all the and, just God. We're just seeking God, trusting Him that every other thing indeed will be added. So they said, I've heard of some, when they first set out for paradise, they declare such a place existed only for them to return near its gate and deny its existence. We saw somebody like that in part one, who turned back very close to the Celestial City. He turned back and said, look, it's a lie. There is no place like the Celestial City. About some boasts of what they would do if opposed, only for them to abandon faith at the slightest false alarm. Okay, who are you reminded of here? Somebody who boasts, say, look, if anybody should even oppose me, I'm going to rise up to the occasion, and in the name of God, I will conquer all of them. But at the slightest false alarm, they abandon the faith. Brahma.
3: The disciples and Peter.
0: Okay. Yeah, Peter, exactly. The Lord, who's going to stand up to you?
3: All the disciples were also guilty.
0: Yeah, all of them also ran.
3: I think Peter was even better. All of them ran away.
0: They ran away. It was the women who were left, who were following him. And John at some point too was there, you know, at the foot of the cross. Many of them ran away. And that's why we are not to boast, you know, in our own strength and say that, oh, this is what I'm going to do. Bring it on. That's why we say no Christian should ever say, look, bring it on, I'm ready, I'm strong, I know my Lord. You know, you never say that. Just say, Lord, help me, you know, to stand true. Go ahead, Bramark.
3: No, he said that I think it was Peter's statement that if everybody
0: should leave you, exactly,
3: abandon you, I'll be the only one standing.
0: I'll be the only one standing. And then at the slightest, I love what John Bunyan did there, the slightest false alarm. It was a little maid, a girl. The girl was not going to report him, oh. It was not going to report him to the authorities. The girl was just saying, oh, I always saw you with him now. You're from Galilee. And the slightest false alarm. And we always say, nobody should say that, look, I'll stand strong. You just want to say that I will always depend on the grace of God. And then, talking about the slightest false alarm, while they were still on their way, somebody came to them and said, gentlemen, especially all of you who are weak, maybe talking about Christina and Mercy, you better get away quickly. The robbers are ahead. And Mr. Honey just talked about slightest false alarm. Maybe some of them would have said, no, we are going to stand. Now they say, hey, the robbers are ahead. You know, those who rob little faith of his belongings. Say, look, you better get away quickly. That when you say get, it means you better leave the pilgrim way. The robbers are ahead. They are going to attack you. But thankfully, they had great. I said, look, those are the same three who attacked little faith. We are ready for them. So they kept going on their way. And why do you think that the robbers did not attack them? Why do you think the robbers did not attack them?
1: They stayed alert and they were prepared for them.
0: Exactly. They stayed alert at every turn, expecting to encounter the villains. Do we also think that the devil attacks those who are at alert, who are always prayerful? Yes, he tries to, but he knows that these people are ready. He would look for our unguarded hour, right? In that hymn, Christian signal, he says he's always looking for our unguarded hour. Remark.
3: The Bible is clear. It says it's like a roaring lion looking to seeking whom
0: he may devour.
3: He will devour. So, I mean, and true to the behavior of predators, they want minimum resistance.
0: Exactly.
3: So they will look for the weakest prey. That's exactly the way the devil. If the devil sees that this thing, it's going to destroy my power.
0: Exactly.
3: I can succeed on this one, but not in my energy. Let me not go for this one.
0: Exactly.
3: Let me go for the ones that I can easily do effortlessly.
0: Effortlessly. Exactly. Just like he did with Jesus, he retreated for a while. Imagine, so that Jesus at that point was alert, of course, in the spirit. He had the word to engage him. So the Bible says then he retreated for a while. He must have seen that this is not there is no go area. There is no opportunity here to make a killing. There is no opportunity to kill, to destroy, or to steal. And that's what happened to those robbers too. They must have spied. In fact, our time is fast spent. If you go back to the story of Little Faith, he said that they saw him from afar. You know, those thieves, they saw him from afar, and then they went to him. They must have seen him from afar. This one is not well guarded. Let's swoop on him. Hey, this one is alone. Let's swoop on him. And they did. in this case too, although we don't know why they didn't attack, but they must have seen them from afar. Ah, who are those pilgrims? Ah, they have a guide. They are more than seven, imagine, and they're very alert. Maybe we should leave this one.
1: That's well, there's strength in numbers. That's very
0: exactly. Mm-hmm. Exactly true.
1: And I mean, people were coming.
0: Mm-hmm. Mm-hmm.
1: Yeah.
0: As the Bible teaches us, still true.
1: And I mean, people were coming.
0: Mm-hmm. Mm-hmm.
1: Yeah.
0: As the Bible teaches us, a cord of three strands cannot be broken.

0: another, and we should be of a nature that when those thieves sent by Satan, when they see us, they'll say, "Oh, not this group, not this group." They are always alert. That grace is very important. The grace to stay alert. As Mr. One said, there are people who started out very well, but then they fizzle out. And I pray that we will not be in the number of such people. In Jesus' name, amen. Another beautiful class, and I want to thank you all for contributing. And I believe that this has been a blessing to all of us. A reminder today that we cannot afford to justify our own sins. We cannot afford to give in to our weakness and say, "Well, this is my weakness. Maybe I can justify it by thinking of those who also had that weakness in the Bible." No. As Auntie said, you have to call, to use another expression, you have to call a spade a spade. What is strong is strong. You cannot justify it. You have to, instead of saying that, I know it's not what I'm still doing, instead of saying that, you look to Christ for help to help you overcome those weaknesses, not justify them and say, "Well, some other people do it, so I can do it." No, you look to Christ and say, "Lord, this is the weakness I have. Please help me." And we're going to find that His grace is more than sufficient to help us to say no to unrighteousness and to have the victory over the flesh. Thank you very much, Sister Shades. Thank you, Ibukun. Thank you, Bro Mark. Thank you, Reverend Laifa. Thank you, Deacon Adesina, for joining us tonight. And thank you, Auntie. God bless you, Rigo. Thanks to everyone at gospelbestradio.com. I look forward to seeing you again next week. Next week, by the grace of God, the pilgrims will arrive at the house of Gaius. This is a beautiful, a great man in a particular city. And they are going to arrive in his house and stay in his house for a while. We are going to encounter so many beautiful things at the house of Gaius by the grace of God, starting next week. Reverend, if you are available, please say the closing prayer and commit this new week into God's hand. That the Lord will go ahead of us and help all of us. In Jesus' name, amen. Okay, let's see if Reverend is not available. Auntie, can you please pray for us? Auntie Adeswa, please pray for us and commit our week into God's hand.
1: Our Father and our God, we just want to say thank you.
0: Thank you, Lord.
1: Thank you for another time in your presence.
0: Thank you, Lord.
1: Thank you for indeed in your presence is a time of refreshing. Thank you for the spiritual nuggets. Thank you, Lord, for opening our eyes, to know the lies of the Satan. And yes. Above all, Lord, keep us firmly. Keep us, O Lord God.
0: Amen.
1: Help us to be diligent. Help us to study your word.
0: Amen.
1: That we will not be easily manipulated, by the things happening around us or by the lies of Satan.
0: Amen.
1: Even when we are weak.
0: Amen.
1: Lord, we ask, O Lord, that you continue to strengthen us.
0: Amen.
1: You continue to empower us.
0: Amen.
1: You continue to build us up, O Lord God.
0: Amen.
1: Build our faith daily, that
0: Amen.
1: We too will be encouragers unto others.
0: Amen.
1: In the mighty name of Jesus.
0: Amen.
1: Lord, we ask, O Lord God, that you go before us into the new week.
0: Amen.
1: Redeem every second, every
0: Amen.
1: Minute, every hour of the new week for us.
0: Amen.
1: Every day in this new week.
0: Amen.
1: With the blood of Jesus.
0: Blood of
1: Redeem
0: Jesus.
1: It, O Lord God, for us.
0: Amen.
1: Protect us from the violence, from the evil, and from the dangers all around. Remove stumbling blocks and obstacles from our path.
0: Amen.
1: Father, Lord, let our faith continually be renewed.
0: Amen.
1: That we will be built up.
0: Amen.
1: In the mighty name of Jesus.
0: Amen.
1: Thank you, faithful God.
0: Thank you,
1: for we know you will do even more than we have asked, for we have prayed with thanksgiving in Jesus' name.
0: Amen. Amen. And may the grace of our Lord and Savior Jesus Christ, the love of God, and the fellowship of the Holy Spirit be with us now and forevermore. Amen. Amen. Happy night, rest, everyone. Thank you very
2: good
0: much.
2: Night, sir.
0: Good night, everyone. Good night.
3: Good night.
0: Good night, Bro Mark.
3: Good night, everyone.
0: Good night.
3: Good night.
0: And oh yes, thanks to everyone at gospelbestfreely.com. God bless you, be good. 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God bless you.

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5: 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This 6 o'clock hour is the time to awake to a song. And this morning, the Holy Spirit is inviting you to awake to this beautiful song. It Touched Me, written by William Gaither. And this instrumental you're listening to is by Jason Coleman on YouTube. It Touched Me. This is one song that I could listen to over and over again. One of the songs I would play sometimes to fall asleep. And there's the celebration by a child of God, redeemed by the blood of Jesus, that she has met with the Savior. And as you begin your day, I want to ask you, have you met with the mighty Jesus? And if you have, has it touched you? And if he has, I want to ask you again, do you want his touch anew this morning? Oh, that every new day you would wake up and pray that he would touch you anew. And of course, you look at the scriptures and you find many people who, when they met with the mighty Jesus, when he touched them, when he spoke the word of power into their lives, they never remained the same. And I challenge you this morning, although you have been in the faith, you have been in the Lord, he has touched you before, I wanted to look up to him again this morning and say, touch me again. I know I will not be the same. I'm going to read out the words of this hymn, and then we're going to play it and you sing it together, or you sing it in your heart even as you listen. This hymn writer wrote saying, shackled by a heavy burden, beneath a load of guilt and shame, then the hand of Jesus touched me. And now, I am no longer the same. He touched me. Oh, he touched me. And oh, the joy that floods my soul. Something happened. And now I know he touched me and made me whole. And of course, as I reflect on this, two stories come to mind. Remember the story of that Mary who was oppressed by demons, seven of them. Do you not suppose that she would have rendered a song like this, that she would have sang saying, it touched me, and all the joy that floods my soul. Something happened, and now I know it touched me and made me whole. And I pray if you are oppressed by the devil, either through sickness or through the guilt of sin or through any other ways, you know, available to that accursed man, I pray that in the name of Jesus this morning, you will call on the Savior, the merciful Savior, the man of Galilee, and true to type, true to form, I know that it will not despise your cry. It will hear you and it will touch you. We must also remember that woman with the issue of blood. For years and years and years, she had to bear the shame, to bear the pain, to bear the discomfort, to bear the horror, and to live with that sickness until, well, she touched the hem of his garment, but it was the Lord who actually touched her, you know, and she was made whole. And that's my prayer for you this morning, dear brother, dear sister, that the Lord indeed will touch you and make you whole. I want us to sing this together. Shackled by a heavy burden, beneath a load of care.

And yes, indeed, this is the song that the Holy Spirit is inviting you to wake up to this morning. It touched me and made me whole. And that's my prayer for you this morning, that you will experience the mighty, the gentle, the gracious, the powerful touch of the man of Galilee, and that he will make you whole in your soul, that will make you whole in your spirit, that will make you whole in your body, and it will make whole all the affairs of your life in the name of Jesus. It touched me and made me whole. May the Lord touch me. May the Lord touch you anew this morning and make you whole and make me whole in Jesus' name. I want to read to you a passage from the scriptures from Matthew 8. When Jesus had come down from the mountain, great crowds followed him. And there was a leper who came to him and knelt before him, saying, "Lord, if you choose, you can make me clean." He stretched out his hand and touched him, saying, "I do choose. Be made clean." Immediately, his leprosy was cleansed. So I ask you, will you go to the man of Galilee? Will you go to the mighty Jesus, the one who cleansed the leper just by his touch? Will you go to him this morning? And if you have been to him and he has touched you, will you celebrate him as this songwriter did, shouting from the rooftop, saying, "He touched me and made me whole"? I'm going to read another passage. This is from Matthew 9, from verse 20. Then suddenly a woman who had been suffering from hemorrhages for 12 years came up behind him and touched the fringe of his cloak. For she said to herself, "If I only touch his cloak, I will be made well." Jesus turned and seeing her, he said, "Take heart, daughter, your faith has made you well." And instantly the woman was made well. May your faith make you whole in the name of Jesus. May your faith in Jesus Christ make you whole in the name of Jesus. Would celebrate you if by faith you return to him. So if this morning you are waking up to a matter or an issue that has been there, that has been long standing, that you have not been able to surmount, and perhaps you've been praying about it, the Holy Spirit is saying to you, by faith, reach out to him again. Ask for his touch. You see, in that passage, it would appear that it was the woman who touched the hem of the garment of our Lord. And indeed, yes, she did touch. She did reach out to touch the hem of his garment. But what really happened spiritually was that the power of Jesus touched her. She reached out in faith. In touching the hem, she only called out in faith. That is symbolic of prayer, of calling out to the master. It was the touch of the master that made her whole. It was the power from Jesus that made her whole, not her own reaching. Her own reaching out was faith, was an act of faith, which the Lord honored when he touched her and made her whole. This is Awake to a Song. Good morning to you once again. And I pray that this day will be a beautiful, beautiful day for you. A blessed one indeed, that you will experience the glory of God. You will experience the presence of God. You will experience the provision of God. You will experience the grace of God. You will experience newness in the Lord. And that the Lord will be more than sufficient for you. I'm going to read again the words of this song that the Holy Spirit is asking you and me to awake to this morning. Shackled by a heavy burden, beneath a load of guilt and shame, then the hand of Jesus touched me, and now I am no longer the same. He touched me, oh, he touched me, and oh, the joy that floods my soul. Something happened, and now I know he touched me and made me whole. And then the second stanza, it says, since I've met this blessed Savior, since he has cleansed and made me whole, oh, I will never cease to praise him. I'll shout it while eternity rolls. And I do love this part of the song. And I'm praying that this will be your song till the very end of your pilgrimage, your song till eternity. That the thought of the Savior will always be upon you. That the thought of the Savior will leave everlasting marks on your life, on your body, on all your affairs. And that everywhere you go, you will not be able to suppress the song. You will not be able to suppress the confession. You will not be able to suppress the proclamation that he has touched you
and he has made you whole. Since I've met this blessed Savior, since he has cleansed and made me whole, oh, I will never cease to praise him. I will shout it while eternity rolls. Why? Because he touched me. He touched me. Oh, he touched me. And oh, the joy that floods my soul. Something happened, and now I know. He touched me and made me whole. I'm going to play another version of this song, and I do hope you can sing along now. I hope you can sing along, and I do pray that you will never forget that he has touched you, and that the signs of those he has touched will be manifest in your life. Everywhere you go, people will know and say, surely the Lord has touched her, and that is why joy is overflowing in her heart. Surely the Lord has touched her, and that is why there is such peace in our life. Surely the Lord has touched her, and that is why there is such grace, palpable grace that can almost touch, you know, in your life. May that be your portion, in Jesus' name. Amen. This next version is by Mark Laurie, from the album The Best of Mark Laurie on YouTube. It touched me and he made me whole.

Amen and amen indeed. And I do pray that this triumphant song shall be yours too, in the name of Jesus. I reflect more on this. I'm reminded of this account from Mark 10, from verse 16. That's the account of Jesus blessing the little children. And I suppose as we awake to this beautiful song, this is a time that we can be reminded to bring to the Lord all those in our prayer, who have been on our prayer list, whether they be your children. Please remember to bring them this morning to God in prayer as you awake to this beautiful song. The one who has touched you, the one who has made you whole, he also is ready to hear your prayers. The Bible teaches us that he has bottled our tears in his presence. Our tears are bottled up before him. They do not go to waste. If you have been praying fervently over your children, present them now and say, Lord, touch these ones and make them whole. From Mark 10, from verse 13, then they brought little children to him that he might touch them, but the disciples rebuked those who brought them. But when Jesus saw it, he was greatly displeased and said to them, let the little children come to me, and do not forbid them, for of such is the kingdom of God. Assuredly, I say to you, whoever does not receive the kingdom of God as a little child will by no means enter it. Verse 16. And he took them up in his arms, laid his hands on them, and blessed them. And he took them up in his arms, laid his hands on them, and blessed them. Will you hand over your children to the Lord this morning? And I'm not talking only about toddlers or babies or even teenagers. Whatever age your child is, take her to the Lord today and say, Lord, lay your hands upon him and bless them. Because those who have been touched by the Savior, they get to sing about it until the end of their lives. Those who have been touched by the Savior sing of it to the very end of their lives. Just go to the man of Galilee. Present yourself before him. Say to him, Lord, touch me. And then you are made for life. You are made for life. You know, the contemporary culture will say to you, well, you make your first $1 million and you are made for life. Well, that may be true, economically speaking, financially speaking. But I say to you, present yourself to the man of Galilee. Pray for his touch. And you are made for life and eternity. Let him lay his hands upon you. And you are made for life and eternity. And I do pray as you labor in prayer for your children, for your loved ones, maybe for your spouse, maybe for your parent or parents, maybe for your friends, maybe for your siblings, maybe for your neighbors, and maybe for your co-workers, maybe for that acquaintance there or here. And it's a good thing, really, that you have people in your prayer list. If you don't have anyone on your prayer as a Christian, that's not good enough, I dare say. You should be burdened for the souls of others. So whoever you're praying for this morning, take that person to the throne of grace and say, Lord, touch him, touch her, or touch them, and make them whole, and bless them. Because since he has touched you, has this not been your song? Have you not been singing? Since he has touched you, have you not been saying, it touched me, oh, it touched me, and oh, the joy that floods my soul. Something happened, and now I know he touched me and made me whole. I mean, this is my song as well, and I dare not hide it from the great congregation. Since I've met this blessed Savior, since he is cleansed and made me whole, oh, I will never cease to praise him. And I pray that nothing in this world, no circumstance of life, no vicissitude of life, no machinations or manipulations of the devil will ever stop you. Shut your mouth, shut my mouth from singing the praise of this Savior. Because I was once shackled by a heavy burden beneath a load of guilt and shame. Then the hand of Jesus touched me, and now I'm no longer the same. I'm going to play yet another version of this beautiful hymn that the Holy Spirit is asking us to awake to this morning, this time by the Blackwood Brothers Quartet on YouTube. He touched me.

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4: 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And I hope you have been blessed by this edition of Awake to a Song, where the Holy Spirit has invited us to awake to this beautiful song, It Touched Me. Since shackled by a heavy burden, neath a load of guilt and shame, then the hand of Jesus touched me, and now I am no longer the same. Oh yes, he touched me. Oh, he touched me. And oh, the joy that floods my soul. Something happened, and now I know he touched me and made me whole. Lord, this morning we come to you as we begin this new day. For those of us whom you have touched, those of us who cannot stop singing of the blessing of your touch, Lord, we give you the glory. Lord, we return the glory to you that you have touched us. It is by grace, and we thank you for this, and we rejoice in this. Lord, for anyone who is listening this morning who has not been touched by you, may it please you to touch such a one who is hungry and thirsty and seeking after you, in the name of Jesus. And for all of us whom you have touched, may we never stop singing of the glory of your touch, of the blessing of your touch, in the name of Jesus. And in any area of life where we need your touch anew, indeed we need your touch anew in every area of our lives, Father, touch us again and give us even new songs of praise, in the name of Jesus. Amen. May the Lord touch you anew and make you whole, and give you a song that will never end, a song of praise, a song of joy, an endless hallelujah. May an endless hallelujah fill your mouth today, in Jesus' name. Amen and amen.

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4: And I just good morning to you once again. What a blessing. What a blessing to be alive this new day, and all the glory to God. I was in a conversation with some of my brethren in church yesterday. We were in the vestry, you know, disrobing after service, choristers, all of us. And we were reflecting on how we take for granted the blessing of sleeping and waking up. There's one man who never took that for granted. There was a man like that, David, who said, I woke, I slept, I wake again. Why? Because the Lord kept me. And if you are awake this morning and listening, well, I thank God for your life. I thank God for my life that He has kept me alive. And we also thank God for the blessing of His Holy Spirit and His Word. That wonderful message has given us at the 6 o'clock hour, awake to a song. I pray you experience the gracious touch of your Lord indeed, in the name of Jesus. Coming up next on Gospel Best Radio, morning exhortation. And today's morning exhortation is from a sermon by the late Reverend E.A.O. Oguntokun titled, In Challenging Times, Claim Divine Promises. In Challenging Times, Claim Divine Promises. This from December 14, 2008, and I pray that it will be a blessing to you in Jesus' name. Amen.

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1: 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To do miracle in his home.
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1: 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The miracle of God will enter your home.
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0: Ó fẹ́ iṣẹ́ ìyanu Jésù.
1: In his home.
0: Nínú ilé rẹ̀.
1: And that was why he came to Jesus. Because he wanted that miracle to enter in his home. May the miracle of Jesus enter our home. He wanted Christ to come and heal his son. He was not sure yet. But he went for Jesus' promises. But instead of promises, he got assurance. He went there, expecting Jesus to say, "I will come. I will come and heal the boy." But Jesus, what did Jesus tell him from what was said to us? Go your way. Your son lives. It is well with your son. Instead of promises from Jesus, he got assurance. May you go home with the assurance of the Lord Jesus Christ. Instead of promises, he got assurance. I want you to take a journey. Take a journey into the Word of God. Search the Word of God. All the promises there. Stand on them. And they become your assurance. He came to Jesus. He requested. And he got more than he bargained for. He got great and beautiful reply. Go home. Your son is well. He wanted to stand on the promises of God. But he got more than that. Standing on the promises of Christ, my King. Through eternal ages, let his praises ring.

0: God, on what are you standing? Some people are not standing on the promises of God. They stand on the promise of the people of this world. They stand on the promise of Babalawos. We are not standing on the promises of the world. But we are standing on the promises of God Almighty Himself. Jesus said, go, thy son lives. Some people receive the word of God. But it will not profit them. Some people will listen to this sermon now. And they will get well. Some people will listen for years on end. And they will not get well. Because they be debating it in their heart. How can that happen? Let a mother read Hebrews chapter 4, verse 2 for us. Hebrews 4, 2. Read it for us. We and them, we had the same thing. But it did not do them good.
1: Why?
0: Because it did not mix with faith in their lives. Whatever we hear must mix with faith. We must believe. It is when we believe that we shall receive. You see, faith is like cement. It is the cement that mixes our problem and promises of God together and make it profit for us. The nobleman did not doubt. He believed. And he got profit for it. John chapter 4. 51 and 52. Let somebody take it for us. The real Jew. He asked them, what time did the child get well? And they mentioned the hour and the time. And it was when Jesus said, go thy way, thy son liveth. He got a good news when he got home. Your son is alive. And the time was 7th hour yesterday. If he had no problem, he would not have gone to Jesus. He would not have gotten that assurance. So when problems come, let us see it as a time we are going to receive from Jesus. He got a great assurance. Your son lives. As we go back home, I pray that the goodness of God will go with us. And good news shall be our portion this year. And the years to come. Let's look at another Bible personality.
1: We
0: want to look at King Jehoshaphat. Go to 2 Chronicles chapter 20. 2 Chronicles chapter 20, verse 3. A scenario. He was alarmed. He was afraid. And he decided to inquire from God. And he proclaimed a fast throughout all Judah. Verse 4. Elidia. Let's to God together. All in Judah to seek the help of the Lord. He was afraid. He was a king. But sometimes kings themselves are afraid. Every one of us have our time of fear. Now he feared. Because of the news he has heard that the enemy has surrounded their city and enemy arrow was coming By the grace of God, enemy arrow will not touch you.
1: Nítorí ọ̀fẹ́ Ọlọ́run ọfà ọ̀tá ò ní bá
0: 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It will not touch your blood.
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0: 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But he went straight to what he really needed.
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0: 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He needed specific promise.
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0: Look at that 2 Chronicles 20 and read verse 13. Sorry, 12 and 13. No power against these people. That is a confession.
1: Ìjẹ́wọ́ nìyí.
0: Go on. And we don't know what to do. Our eyes are where? Our eyes are upon you. All of them, they stood before the Lord. The spirit of the God of the Lord came upon one of them. He said, "Listen, all of you." Do not be afraid, nor what? Dismay. For the battle is not your own, but it is the battle of God. Thank you very much. That was the promises he got.
1: Àwọn ìlérí tí ó rí nìyí.
0: And that was greater than ordinary promises.
1: Eléyìí wá ju àwọn ìlérí lásán lọ.
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0: Look at that 2 Chronicles 20.
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0: These people must have gotten some people to support them.
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0: The Lord will confuse our enemies.
1: Ọlọ́run yóò da ìrújú bá àwọn ọ̀tá
0: wa. He will confuse the camp of our enemies. The Lord confused them. And they were afraid and they ran for their lives. When we are in problems, let's go for God's promises. And when the promises meet with our problem, it will bring God's profits. When they won the battle, now praise the Lord.

0: sang unto the Lord. And they worshiped there. And they called that place a name, El Barakan. Which means the place of blessing. El Barakan, the place of blessing. I pray that God will bring His blessing into your home. Even when you don't know what to do, when you are afraid, when you are confused, the Lord Almighty will surprise you. He will make your place El Barakan.
1: It's
0: the place where God is, where God blesses. Okay, let me give us a little teaching about that. You see, the word Barakan is a Hebrew word. The Arab also use it. But it's the same thing, you know, in Yoruba, you say Barika.
1: It
0: stands for blessing.
1: Mm-hmm.
0: Okay, let's look at the third person now. The third person is Paul. Paul, our own brother Paul. In 2 Corinthians chapter 12. Let somebody read verse 9 for us. 2 Corinthians 12, 9. My grace is sufficient for thee, for my strength is made perfect in weakness. That looks like a contradiction. The case of Paul is a different case entirely. It shows us that it is not always as we think that God will answer. But whatever way God answers our prayer, God is wiser than we are. And we must rest on the answers of God.
1: You
0: know, there was an illustration I gave here long, long, long time ago. A young man was thinking of who to marry. And then he told God, when I go to church now, the very first lady that comes should be the one.
1: So just
0: bring the very first, the very lady I should marry, bring her as the first person to come. And he went to the church very early. And then he closed his eyes to pray. When he opened the eyes, the first person to come was somebody he didn't like at all. And he said, he closed his eyes again. He said, Lord, not this one. Now, the it is not always the way we think that God thinks. Paul had a thorn in his flesh. When you say you have a thorn in your flesh, it is not only the actual thorn. It may be a disobedient wife, a disobedient child, a disobedient husband, a troublesome friend. It may be anything. It may be any sickness. We do not know the problem with Paul. Many people have tried to suggest the problem that Paul had. That he had this thorn in his flesh. And he said he prayed to God, asking him to remove the thorn. But God answered him, my grace is sufficient for you. You see, that thorn in his flesh was to be used as a source of grace. He said, my strength is made perfect in your weakness. God promised Paul heavenly power.

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1: Then the problem will go.
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1: Because the promises of God will stampede it away.
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1: 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That all have sinned and thus what? And come short of the glory of God.
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1: 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Tells us that whoever calls upon the name of the Lord shall be what? Shall be saved.
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1: 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We had faith in the word of God.
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1: Go to God.
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1: He will not fail.
0: Kò sì ní kùnà.
1: He is able, abundantly able to deliver and to save my

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Number one, challenges open our eyes to divine supplies. Challenges open our eyes to divine supplies. Number two, promises of God must mix with faith in our lives. Promises of God must mix with faith in our lives. Number three. Always put your faith into action. Always put your faith into action. If you have written this, let us worship together as we stand up.

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His promises are strong. They are not for nothing.

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Pray that Christians who are in different challenges will remember divine promises. Now, this is a global prayer. It's not only for us here. We are praying for every Christian. And when Christians are in challenges, they remember divine promises.

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And you are holding on to the cross of Christ. You want assurance from the Lord. I want you to come forward. If there is any challenge in your life, and you are placing it before the Lord Almighty, just come forward and tell God about that challenge. God who answered Jehoshaphat. God who answered Paul. God who answered the nobleman. He is still able. And he will answer you. So for the challenges before you, I want you to come forward and say it to the Lord. Just tell the Lord about it.

0: Jesus' name we pray.
1: Amen.
0: Father, we have called upon you concerning the challenges in our lives. That is why we have come forward. Lord, show yourself mighty in Jesus' name.
1: Amen.
0: Concerning these challenges, show yourself mighty in Jesus' name.
1: Amen.
0: There are challenges that ordinary human beings cannot understand. There you know, because you are the reader of our hearts. Meet with the challenges in the life of your children. Surprise them for good.
1: Amen.
0: More than any man can do for them, Father, do it for them.
1: Amen.
0: Lord, do it for them.
1: Amen.
0: Almighty, do it for them.
1: Amen.
0: Surprise us for good.
1: Amen.
0: These challenges, Lord, turn them into blessing.
1: Amen.
0: Turn them into blessing.
1: Amen.
0: Father, turn them into blessing.
1: Amen.
0: Thank you for answering our prayer. 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

0: just like pure gold. So I'm with me now, our dear brother Dikineko Adesina, calling in from Ibadan this morning by telephone. Good morning, sir.
1: Good morning, my brother. How are you?
0: I'm very well, thank God. Thank you for joining us again today.
1: Thank you. Thank you for having me. And thank you for this beautiful song you are playing now.
0: Exactly. Glory to God.
1: God is still very real.
0: He's very real.
1: His power is real. His love is real. I'm really blessed. I'm really touched.
0: I mean, anytime I play this song, I'm always blessed. Just a reminder that God is real. He's real.
1: Sincerely speaking, he's entering my soul. Hallelujah. God is real. Hallelujah. God is real. And we thank him for his giving us this wonderful opportunity again this morning to read from his word and to see the reality of his power.
0: Mm-hmm.
1: His power is still very real.
0: Mm-hmm.
1: His love is still very real. He's still doing wonders.
0: Amen.
1: God is still doing wonders.
0: Amen.
1: Don't let us lose hope. Let us have faith. Let us have faith in him.
0: Yes.
1: It may tarry. Sometimes it may tarry. He will still do it.
0: Amen.
1: We saw what happened last week in the life of that young girl. Bible says that Jesus said unto that woman, says, go home. The demon has left the woman because the woman had faith.
0: Hmm.
1: And when she got home, she saw something different. What she used to see in the life of that young girl, she saw it no more. That identity, that attachment in the life, that evil identity, that evil attachment was no more. She saw something different. The lady was lying on the bed. The woman was surprised. The power of Jesus made a difference. It can make the difference in your life. All those evil identity, all those evil things people already know with you, all those bad identity, Jesus can remove it.
0: Yes.
1: His power is still real. It's still real.
0: Hallelujah.
1: And I pray we'll experience that power again this new week in the mighty name of Jesus.
0: Amen.
1: Today we'll be reading from the book of Luke
0: chapter 9
1: from verse 12 to verse 17.
0: Amen.
1: Luke chapter 9 from verse 12 to verse 17. Late in the afternoon, the 12 came to him and said, send the crowd away so they can go to the surrounding villages and countryside and find food and lodging, because we are in a remote place here. He replied, you give them something to eat. They answered, we have only 5 loaves of bread and 2 fish, unless we go and buy food for all this crowd. About 5,000 men were there. But he said to his disciples, have them sit down in group of about 50 each. The disciples did so, and everybody sat down. Taking the 5 loaves and the 2 fish, and looking up to heaven, he gave thanks and broke them. Then he gave them to the disciples to set before the people. They all ate and were satisfied. The disciples pick up 12 baskets full of broken pieces that were left over. The people ate and were satisfied. Jesus satisfies deepest need. The people ate and were satisfied. The problem they were initially having, the problem about what the people will eat, was no more. That problem was gone. The disciples were worried about what the people will eat because it was getting late. So they came to Jesus and said to Jesus, let's send these people away. It's already getting late. What are they going to eat? Where are we going to get food for them? If we don't send them away now, there is nowhere to get food for them. Even if they were able to get food, they were looking at the cost implication too.
0: Yes.
1: 5,000 people. Where do we get money to feed these people? So the problem was there. How much are we going to get food for these 5,000 people? The disciples were looking at the physical means of solving the problem, and this brought about anxiety and worry.
0: Yeah.
1: And that was why they came to Jesus. He said to Jesus, send these people away. send these people away. That shows they were anxious. Hey, there is problem. Let's quickly send these people away. Let's quickly send these people away. Because it's already getting late. Exactly. And even when Jesus Christ asked them, what do we have? He said, we have great. We have just five loaves and two fish. So they were looking at the physical means of solving the problem. And this brought about anxiety and worry. Brethren, the more we focus on our physical ability and natural tendencies of meeting our needs or solving our problem, then the more we see deficiency. And this causes anxiety and worry. The more we begin to focus on physical ability and natural tendencies in meeting our needs and solving our problems, the more we see deficiency.
0: Yes.
1: And this causes anxiety and worry. Oh, how much money am I getting? We're looking at the food. If we're looking at the food, we will begin to, okay, let's even say 300 naira. I'm just looking at today. Let's look at 300 naira, 5,000 people. Where do we get this money? When the more we begin to look at physical ability, the more we see deficiencies. Oh, you look at your salary. How much am I earning with this money? To get married and to we begin to have children. With this money, when will I make it in life? When we begin to look at all this physical ability, with so much damage that has been done to our country, can this country be normal again? Can this country be good again? With so much damage, it will take thousands of years for this country to return. That's what people say. That's what some people say. We look at physical ability.
0: Yes.
1: We look at physical tendency. Our physical approach to our need can never bring satisfaction. When we begin to look at physical approach as meeting our need, it can never bring satisfaction. What will come out of it is frustration.
0: Oh, yes.
1: And depression.
0: Oh, yes.
1: And that was what happened to the disciples here. That was what happened. Hey, before, how much money? These 5,000 people. Hey, how much is my salary? When we begin to look at all this physical approach, it will bring depression. It will bring frustration rather than satisfaction. When Jesus is involved, there is solution in sight. When you involve Jesus in your problem, the presence of Jesus was there. Jesus was there. But they didn't involve him in this. They just said, let us send the people away.
0: Yes.
1: And look at what Jesus told them. He said, give them something to eat. Look at the answer to the problem they brought. They were talking about no food. They were talking about how do we get food for these people to eat? Let's quickly send them away so that they will get something to eat. And Jesus was telling them, give them something to eat. With the presence of Jesus, Jesus knew there is solution in sight. When Jesus is involved in your problem, when you involve Jesus in your trouble, when you involve Jesus in that your deepest need, that's your pressing need, there is solution. In fact, Jesus can meet your need no matter how impossible it may look, and it will give you satisfaction. What do you have? Give them something to eat. It looks, what is this man talking about? We are talking about, let's quickly send these people away because there is no food. What we have here is just five loaves and two fish.
0: Mm-hmm.
1: What can this one do in meeting this problem, in meeting this need? But Jesus Christ knew that I have the power to solve this problem. There is solution inside. No matter how impossible it may look, Jesus Christ can meet that your need.
0: Yes.
1: At the end of the day, the need that caused so much worry and anxiety was met. And people were satisfied. The Bible said, in all ate. not few of them, but they all ate and were satisfied. At the end of the day, they all ate and were satisfied. They didn't just eat, they were satisfied. Jesus Christ satisfied their deepest need. Mm. The power that satisfied the need of 5,000 people at once is still the same today.
0: Hallelujah.
1: And can satisfy you conveniently. Can satisfy you conveniently. It can meet your need conveniently. That power is still the same. Jesus solved the problem with little, with the little they had, and they were all satisfied. With the little they had, Jesus Christ met their need, and they were satisfied. Oh, you look at your life, it's like what you have can never take you there, can never satisfy you. It can't take you anywhere. Don't look down on yourself. Don't give up. Jesus can give you satisfaction. Jesus Christ can satisfy your life from little you, from that little you have. Jesus Christ can make you fulfilled, and Jesus Christ can make you satisfied. All you need is to be obedient.
0: Mm-hmm.
1: All you need is to have faith in Him. The moment the disciples turn their attention away from where do we get food? Where do we get money? And they obeyed him. He said, ask the people to sit. Ask them to sit down. They were not arguing with him. We are talking about no food. We are talking about it getting late. We are talking about it getting late. We are talking about no food. And you are still asking them to sit down. The moment they turn their attention away from the problem that was on ground, the pressing situation, and they were obedient, they focused on Jesus. That was the beginning of that solution. That was the beginning of that miracle. The power of God is real, just like we had in that song. Jesus Christ is still doing wonderful things. Jesus Christ can still satisfy your deepest need.
0: Yes.
1: Oh, it may look impossible. It may look so difficult. Jesus Christ can still do it. Let us trust in Him. Let us believe in Him. Don't lose faith. Don't lose hope. Trust in the power of Jesus. He can still do it. Don't begin to look at your physical approach of meeting needs. Don't begin to focus only on your physical approach. Focus on Jesus. Commit that need. Cast it on Jesus. Bible says, cast all your cares, all your worries on Him, because He cares for you. He has the power to solve it. He has the power. There is pollution, there is solution in sight. Jesus Christ is involved. Let us just trust in Him. Let us believe in Him. It will bring satisfaction.
0: Mm-hmm.
1: That thing you are looking at, hey, when will I do this? With this little I have, what can come out of it? Hey, with this little we have, we don't even have. Jesus Christ can still do great things in your life and make your life satisfied. All we need is to trust Him. Whatever He's asking us to do, trust in Him. Trust in His reward. Our faith in Him is still doing wonders. The power is still real. I pray as we go this week, Jesus Christ will meet that your deepest need.
0: Amen.
1: That need that has caused so much worry, so much anxiety. As we go this week, the power of Jesus will manifest in your life.
0: Amen.
1: And it will attend to that need, and you'll be satisfied in the mighty name of Jesus.
0: Amen.
1: Thank you for listening. God bless you.
0: I know, yes, thanks to you too for allowing the Lord to use you to send to us such a timely message. That's a message for me, and I'm sure it's a message for someone out there as well. The power of Jesus to deeply satisfy, to fully satisfy is the same as ever. And the disciples were already fretting. They were saying, oh, let's send them away before trouble breaks on us, but they were afraid that, well, if people are hungry and they add nothing to feed them, they will probably become angry, or they will start to disperse. Let's send them away. So when you think you have come to the end of the road, you look to Jesus, and then he speaks to you calmly. He says, no, yeah, give them something to eat. Give them something to eat. And when they ate, they did not just eat something to carry them to get to their houses, but they were satisfied. Not just a little to take them down the road. They were satisfied. Wow. I pray that the Lord will interpret this more into our hearts, and that this will carry us through today and through this week in Jesus' name. After this segment, we have Faithless segment where we are reflecting and celebrating the God who intervenes suddenly. The world may say, you are deceiving yourself, but if you have faith, you will find God stepping into your affairs suddenly, even when you think you are at the end of the rope. Thank you, Sadiqin. Please say a word of prayer as we bring this segment to a close.
1: Our Father and our God, we thank you for this morning. We thank you, God, for your word. We thank you for what you have purposed to see in your word again.
0: Thank you, Lord. Thank you, Lord.
1: You have the power to satisfy our deepest need.
0: Yes.
1: Almighty Father, as we go this week, Father, we commit ourselves into your hands. That's our deepest need that has caused so much worry and anxiety. God, we pray in your mercy, you attend to that need.
0: Amen.
1: In the mighty name of Jesus.
0: Amen.
1: Attend to our need and bring us satisfaction.
0: Amen.
1: But about those things that is causing us so much worry, so much anxiety. Some people are frustrated. Some people are depressed because of what they are going through. God, we pray by your mighty power. You did it in the life of the disciples.
0: Yes,
1: you did it in the life of these 5,000 people. Father, Lord, that thing that was causing so much worry, food, Bible says they ate and they were satisfied. God, we pray. Your power is still the same today. Your power is still.
0: Yes.
1: Father, every need in our life that is causing so much worry and anxiety, that is causing frustration and depression,
0: Jehovah,
1: we ask that you attend to it this week.
0: Amen.
1: In the mighty name of Jesus.
0: Amen.
1: Father, Lord, let us find satisfaction in you. Let us find peace in you. Let us find comfort in you this week.
0: Amen.
1: Let our worry and anxiety, Father Lord, be removed and fill it with your comfort.
0: Amen.
1: Fill it with your satisfaction. Fill it with your peace. And let your name be glorified.
0: Amen.
1: In Jesus' mighty name we pray.
0: Amen. Amen. Thank you very much, sir. God bless you very good.
1: God bless you, my brother.
0: Okay. Have a
1: beautiful week.
0: Thank you. Thank you, sir. You too.
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0: Yes, not by power, nor is it by mind, but by my spirit, says the Lord. It's not by power. So today on Motivated by Faith Monday, this segment, Faithless segment, where going through 10 beautiful, unique reminders that God can. And you know what? It is always the pleasure of your Lord and Savior to remind you that He is in control, that He can. He said to His disciple, have faith in God. And when the disciple saw His mighty word, he said to Him, Lord, increase our faith. When they heard His sermon, he said, Lord, increase our faith. And of course, it is His desire, it is His utmost desire to increase your faith, to help your faith. Indeed, His Holy Spirit helps us in our weaknesses. So, let's begin. You know that scripture so well. Zechariah 4:6. When the Lord said to his prophet Zechariah, this is the word of the Lord to Zerubbabel, not by might, nor by power, but by my spirit, says the Lord of hosts. This is the word of the Lord to Zerubbabel, not by might, nor by power, but by my spirit, says the Lord. That's the word that the Lord gave to Prophet Zechariah, telling him to give that word to Zerubbabel. And who was Zerubbabel? You know him. Now, the Jewish people, they had gone into exile in Babylon. Of course, exile predicted, prophesied, brought about, in fact, by the Lord God Almighty himself. Because of the sin of his people, they had been in exile in Babylon, and the Lord himself, with the help of no one, raised up King Cyrus of Persia to allow a number of people in exile to go back to Jerusalem. And by historical account, about 50,000 of them returned to Jerusalem to rebuild the temple under Zerubbabel. Zerubbabel had been appointed as the governor of Jerusalem. Of course, the work was challenging. He had that work before him to rebuild the temple, to bring people together, to move men and resources. He had that task to move men and resources for the purpose of that great project. And who was ministering at that time? At that time, it was Zechariah, a prophet and priest of Israel, who was ministering for the Lord. And he received several visions from the Lord at that time. In one of those visions, God said to Zechariah, listen to this. This is the word of the Lord to Zerubbabel, not by might, nor by power, but by my spirit, says the Lord. Not by might, nor by power, but by my spirit, says the Lord. And I want to say to you this morning that this is the word that the Lord has given to his Holy Spirit to give to you this day. So just put your name there. Just put your name there and say, this is the word of the Lord to me, Olufemi Ogutokun. Not by might, not by power, but by my spirit, says the Lord God of hosts. And so today we are going to look at 10 reminders that God can. Because Zerubbabel must have looked at the task before him, and the challenge, of course, of bringing together, as I said earlier on, men and resources. Some of those men not interested in building the temple, some of them lazy, some of them, as always, perhaps wanting to take the front role, some of them wanting to collude with the enemy, some of them just wanting to bring down the project, and then the resources as well. It must count always on the favor of the king of Persia. It must count that resources will come. And of course, if you read the Bible, you realize that the construction of the temple itself had been stopped from opposition from neighbors. It had been stopped at a while, but the Lord appeared to Zechariah and said, go and tell Zerubbabel. Go and tell Zerubbabel that it is not by his power, it is not by his might, but by my spirit. If you look at might, the word might in Zechariah 4 verse 6, you find that in some translations, and when you look at it direct from Greek, you find that might is usually translated as army, as ability, as efficiency. So it's not by force, not by the strength of your hand. No, but by my spirit. So that child of God this morning on Motivated by Faith Monday, this is the word of God to you. God can, and you know what? He can do it not by your might, not by my power, not by your power, but you know what? But by my spirit. And I remind you of another scripture from Hosea 1:7. I don't know if you know that scripture, such a beautiful one from Hosea 1:7. Do you know that scripture? Hosea 1:7 from the New Living Translation says, but I will show love to the people of Judah. I will free them from their enemies, not with weapons and armies or horses and charioteers, but by my power as the Lord their God. And again, I said to you, just put your name there. What the Lord is saying to you today, but I will show love to the people of Judah. I will show love to you. He's mentioning your name. The Holy Spirit is mentioning your name right now. I will show love to you. I will free you from your enemies, not with weapons and armies or horses or charioteers, but by my power as the Lord your God. That's what the Holy Spirit is saying to you today, and I pray that you will receive it by faith. I pray you will claim it. You will claim it with all your heart and say, Lord, I hear you. Lord, I hear you. Lord, I believe you. Lord, I hear you. Lord, I believe you. That is the response of faith. The response of faith is, Lord, I hear, and Lord, I believe. Lord, I hear, and Lord, I believe. I will show love to the people of Judah. I will free them from their enemies, not with weapons and armies or horses and charioteers, but by my power as the Lord their God. That is victory in Jesus. Be reminded of that. That is victory in Jesus.

it brings the victory to us every new day. Oh, victory in Jesus. God can. God can. God can. 10 reminders that God can. And I'm going to start with the first one from Daniel 6:27. Daniel 6:27. Do you know what it says? Daniel 6:27. But before we even read that, let's talk about it. You've heard it before, right? And so that's a conspiracy against Daniel. And some of his fellow appointees into the cabinet, into the government of King Darius, had gone to King Darius and said to him, look, that this man, he would not bow down to the image he made. Remember, it was these conspirators who made the king to institute that image in itself, knowing that Daniel, God's child, God's faithful servant, would never bow to a graven image because he was a devotee of the Lord of heaven. So they went to Daniel and said, look, this man that you have promoted so well, that you love so well, he is flouting your orders. And of course, Daniel was not moved. He continued to pray as he would. And you know that story. The king had made a decree. He had made a decree that anyone who would not bow to that image would be put to death. And so the proverbial language, the hands of the king were tied. His hands were tied, so to say. His hands were tied, and Daniel was thrown into the den of lion. You know what? Den of hungry lions. Amazing thing happened, as you know so well. The next day, he was thrown into the den of lion, and a stone was brought and placed over the mouth of the den. And the king sealed it with his own signet, of course, expecting that Daniel will be killed, will be mauled and devoured by the lions. The king could not sleep. At the first light of dawn, the king got to hurry to the lion's den. When he came near the den, he called to Daniel in an anguish, for Daniel, servant of the living God, has your God, whom you serve continually, been able to rescue you from the lions? As your God, whom you serve continually, being able to rescue you from the lions. I know what, that child of God, that child of God, I pray in the name of Jesus, that when people see your sufferings, when they see your trials, and they say to themselves, oh, let's see if his God would rescue him. Let's see if his God will rescue him. I pray your answer will be the answer of Daniel in Daniel chapter 6 verse 21. I pray that will be your answer in the name of Jesus. Because Daniel answered the king and said, may the king live forever. May the king live forever. My God sent his angel and he shut the mouth of the lions. He shut the mouth of the lions. He shut the mouth of the lions. God can. God can. And this is number one reminder today, this morning, that God can. The child of God, God can. He can shut the mouth of lions. The lions of this world, I do not know what lions are roaring at you, seeking who to devour. I don't know what hungry lions are roaring at you. And of course, figurative in this sense could stand for obligations that he cannot meet, could stand for threats from your creditors, threats from the devil, threats from the powers of darkness, threats from people who want to take advantage of you. But you know what? The Lord who shut the mouth of the lion, so much so that it did not hurt him, that it did not hurt Daniel, the same God is as of old. That same God is as of old. I know what he's going to do. He's going to shut the mouth of lions. Whether it be sickness, whether it be any disease, if there is a disease already ravaging your body, or a disease that has been there forever, remember, God can. He shut the mouth of the lions for the sake of Daniel. The lion did not hurt him. And you know what? He's going to shut the mouth of lions on your account as well. And of course, do not forget that testimony that Daniel gave in Daniel 6:27. From 26, Daniel said, for he is the living God. And not Daniel, the King Darius himself. When King Darius had listened to Daniel's testimony, when King Darius saw that Daniel was indeed unhurt, Daniel replied in Daniel 6:21. And then in Daniel 6:26 and 27, this
was the testimony of King Darius himself. And I pray in the name of Jesus that those who are looking out for your downfall, indeed, even those who are not looking for your downfall, but those who have been intrigued by your circumstances, who do not expect you to come out of that trouble, I pray they will soon discover that God can, that the God who saved Daniel from the mouth of the lions is still God. This is what King Darius said, 26 and 27 of chapter 6 of Daniel. For he is the living God, and he endures forever. His kingdom will not be destroyed. His dominion will never end. Listen to this, verse 27. He rescues and saves. He performs signs and wonders in heavens and on earth. He has rescued Daniel from the power of the lions. May that be the song that the world will sing. May that be what the world will say about you. They will say, oh, the Lord God Almighty, he rescues and he saves. He performs signs and wonders in the heavens and on the earth. He has rescued Olufemi Ogunsogun. Put your name there, from the power of the lions. That's my prayer for you in the name of Jesus. Amen. I will sing of God's mercies.

will surely bring me out. Surely bring you out. He has never failed. He's never failed. And that's so true. He has never failed. There's no record of his failure. Even when tragedy occurs, even when it seems all is lost, the Lord rescues. He rescues and he saves. And if the reminder about his rescue of Daniel is not enough, be reminded also of his rescue of Jonah from the belly of the fish. You know how Jonah got there? It was as a result of his own disobedience, his own reluctance to obey the voice of the Lord God Almighty. And so Jonah found himself in the belly of the fish, trying to escape from the Lord. He found himself in the belly of the fish. And you know, there are times like that when we, even Christians, find ourselves in trouble from which we cannot extricate ourselves as a result of disobedience, as a result of sin. And in Jonah chapter 2, remember the record we have from inside the fish. Jonah prayed to the Lord his God. He said, "In my distress I called to the Lord, and he answered me. From deep in the realm of the dead I called for help, and you listened to my cry. In my distress I called to the Lord, and he answered me. From the deep in the realm of the dead, I called for help, and you listened to my cry." I pray that will be your testimony as well. I pray God will show himself to you this week. Will increase your faith to call out to him in deep distress. Even if you find yourself in deep distress, if you find yourself in what could be called the valley of the shadow of death, from the realm of the dead, everyone, you call out to him, you will summon the faith to call out to him, and that he will listen to your cry. That will be your testimony. "You hauled me into the depths, into the very heart of the seas, and the current swept about me. All your waves and breakers swept over me. I said, 'I have been banished from your sight, yet I will look again toward your holy temple.'" And I challenge you, dear child of God, even if as a result of sin, as a result of wrongdoing, as a result of error of which you have repented, if you have found yourself in trouble right now, Don't keep quiet. Look again towards the Lord's holy temple. The same God who rescued and delivered Daniel because of his innocence is the same God who rescued and delivered Jonah because he's merciful. Because he's merciful. Daniel was innocent. And indeed, Daniel did say that. In Daniel, he said, "Look, because I was innocent, the Lord sent his angel to be with me. He shut the mouth of the lions." Jonah was not innocent. Jonah was guilty. Yet, the Lord God Almighty, merciful as he is, he rescued Jonah. And I pray he will rescue you as well. He will give you his Holy Spirit. He will convict you of your sin. And when you repent and cry out to him, he will rescue you. He will rescue you. When Jonah cried out to the Lord from inside the fish, Jonah chapter 2 verse 10, this record we have. "The Lord commanded the fish, and it vomited Jonah onto dry land." The Lord commanded the fish, and it vomited Jonah onto dry land. And that's my prayer for you today, that whoever is holding you captive, amen. Whoever is holding you captive, whatever is holding you captive today, whatever is holding you back, whoever is blocking your way, whatever is blocking your way, whether it be sickness, whether it be any weakness, whether it be any person, whether it be any circumstance, whether it be any law, whether it be any regulation, whether it be any challenge whatsoever, I pray the Lord will command that obstacle, and it will vomit, it will release you in the name of Jesus. You'll be released from whatever is holding you back in the name of Jesus. Daniel was innocent, and the Lord helped him and rescued him from the mouth of the lions. Jonah was guilty, and on account of mercy, for mercy's sake, the Lord rescued him. I pray the Lord will rescue you as well, and that when he rescues you, you'll be reminded again, yes, that God can. Yes, God can. Listen, pay full attention. God has something to say, and he's saying it loud and clear. I pray you receive it by faith. He's saying it loud and clear. I can. It's not by power. It's not by might, but by my spirit.

That's something to say. He's always speaking loud and clear through his voice of the Holy Spirit. And I pray that by faith you will accept him. You will accept what he has said and appropriate it to yourself. And say, yes, Lord, I receive your word this morning that you can. Lord is reminding me as well that yes, he can. And it's not going to be by your own might. It's not going to be by your own power. It's not going to be by the might of those who surround you. Not the power of the powerful, but by his Holy Spirit. And I want to remind you of an account from Joshua chapter 2. That was a lady there, a lady not to be a prostitute, Rahab. How could it have been that on the day that Jericho would be attacked by the people of God, how could it have been that it was Rahab and her family, that prostitute, that woman who must have thought herself of no consequence in Jericho? How could it have been that it was only her house and her family that was spared from that destruction? But that is the way the Lord ordered it. And you know what the Lord is saying to you today? Don't suppose in your heart that you are of no consequence. Don't suppose in your heart that, oh, you are of no consequence in the kingdom of God. You have no name in your country. Maybe even no relevance in your family. Perhaps no place of standing in your society or in a group. But you know what? You know what? If the Lord decides to look on you with favor, he's going to rescue you. He rescues anyone on whom he looks upon with favor. And that's what happened to Rahab. There's no other way to understand Joshua chapter 2. That's what happened to Rahab. That's not that way to understand it. She lived in a house on the walls of Jericho. Of course, her house was well known because she was a prostitute. But you know what? When Joshua sent spies to Jericho, the Lord had told them to go ahead

children of God. She had heard what the Lord had done for them, how the Lord had parted the Red Sea, and she believed. She believed. Oh, that you believe as well. Oh, that you believe as well. You see, the fame of the children of Israel had preceded them. They knew about their power, so much so that in Jericho they were so concerned that some spies, just two spies, had infiltrated Jericho. They were so concerned because they knew the power behind the children of Israel. And you know what? The fame of their God had preceded him into Jericho. And this woman, Rahab, had heard about the Lord God of Israel. So she took them in. And I pray that you also will believe. I pray you will believe. You will believe. You see, I was writing somewhere last week, and I was passing commentary that, see, God is unique in his ways. We as human beings, we look at actions to judge the heart. You know what? We look at what people do to judge their actions. I mean, to judge their heart. We look at what people do and say, look, he's doing so well in church, therefore he must be a good person. But you know what? God looks at the heart to judge the actions. So sometimes you find somebody doing something worthwhile, something great, and it's not acceptable before God, because God looks at the heart. And this is what happened here as well. God looked at the heart of Rahab and saw in her heart true faith in the Lord God of heaven. Because she said, the Lord your God is God in heaven above and on earth below. God saw in her heart true faith in the Lord God of heaven. And you know what happened? You know what happened? When the invasion by the Israelites, when it happened, she was spared, not only her, but her family as well. Don't say you have no consequence. Please do not say that. Do not say you have no consequence. Do not say that at all. Don't say you have no consequence. The Lord, when he looks into your heart and he sees faith, when he looks into your heart and he sees devotion, when he looks into your heart and he sees love and adoration of his power, he's going to rescue you. Is going to rescue you, so much so that your name will be named among the great. You'll be named among the great if it is his way. Look at Rahab, a mere prostitute in Jericho. Now she's named among the great. She's named among the great. Go and look at the family tree of Jesus. Go and look at the family tree of Jesus. You cannot trace the family tree of our Lord without mentioning the name of Rahab. Her life was transformed. She became a part of the family tree of Jesus. And that's what the Lord will make out of your life. God can. God can. So out of obscurity, the Lord can. He can lift you up. The greatest mistake anyone can make in this world, it is supposed that God cannot. That's the only word that must not be used in the same sentence as the name of God. Never say God can't. Never say God cannot. God can. God can. And this morning, His Holy Spirit is reminding you that He can. He can. He rescued Daniel on account of Daniel's innocence, and for the glory of his holy name, He rescued him from the mouth of lions. He shut the mouth of lions. He rescued Jonah. Jonah was guilty. He was sinful. He was disobedient. But to show His merciful kindness, He rescued Jonah. He rescued Rahab. Rahab the inconsequential. Rahab the prostitute. But He rescued her, and she's now named among the great. And again, never say can't. Never say can't. Never say can't. When is the Lord? Never say cannot. I'll tell you about this man in the city of the gatherings. Open your Bible to Mark 5. Mark 5, you'll find that account there. This man was possessed by demons. So many demons that nobody could hold him down. He was living in the graveyard. Sometimes they would use chains to tie him, but the demons were so vicious that they would break the chains. East was a hopeless case. Everybody knew him. They knew him as the man always at the cemetery area, the man who was mad. They must have considered him mad and crazy. He was possessed. But when the Lord, when he came in contact with the Lord, when the Lord met him, you know the story? The Lord delivered him. God can, no matter how hopeless the situation, God can. Never use can't in the same sentence with the name of the Lord God Almighty. That's the reminder to you this morning, that God can. He delivered that man by the city of the gatherings.
Jesus the rescuer. That's what somebody wrote. They said, but the rescuer, Jesus Christ, looked him in the eye and asked him his name. Of course, the man replied, the demons were speaking, and the Lord rebuked the demons. He sent them out. So much so that afterwards, when people found that man sitting at the feet of Jesus,

0: He was dressed. He was in his right mind. They became afraid. The people who were not possessed, the people in their right mind, became afraid, saying, wow, who is this? Who is this? Who can deliver? God delivers. He rescues. He delivered Daniel from the mouth of the lions. He will deliver you in the name of Jesus. He will shut the mouth of the lions on your account. He delivered Jonah from the belly of the fish. I mean, the Lord will deliver you from wherever you find yourself right now on account of your errors and mistakes. And so the Spirit will make you, will convict you. And when you repent, when you call out to him, he will rescue you. He rescued Rahab from obscurity. From obscurity, he rescued Rahab and promoted her, gave her a name among the great. May that be your lot in Jesus' name. He rescued that demon-possessed man in Mark 5 by the seat of the gatherings. He rescued him. This was a hopeless case. I pray that if you are in any hopeless situation today, you'll be rescued, so much so that people will gather around and say, wow, could it be that his circumstances have changed? Could it be? And then you will say, I met the Lord, the Lord God Almighty, he has rescued me. I pray that will be your testimony in the name of Jesus. The Lord will rescue you. The Lord will rescue you. He will come through for you, and you will never forget that God can. God can. Never say can't. Never say can't. God can. And I'll tell you again, God can. Be reminded again, the Holy Spirit reminds you of this account from John chapter 2, an account you know so well, usually put forward as the first miracle of our Lord. Our Lord demonstrated power over quality. Do you have in your hand what is not suitable for the challenge that faces you? Is that what you have? I'll tell you, at a wedding in Cana of Galilee, when the wine ran out, Jesus told the servant, you know the story, his mother had gone to him to say, look, intervene, and he was reluctant, but eventually he told the servant to fill the sixth pot of wine and take a cup full to the head waiter. And of course, when the waiter tasted the wine, of course, it was discovered to be what? To be the best wine. And you see, I have this prayer that I usually pray. I always tell God, I say, Lord, look at my lack of qualifications, look at my imperfections, look at my weaknesses, and please cover them all with your grace and your mercy and your provision and your providence. And that's a prayer that I commend to you as well. Always go to God with all your weaknesses and your imperfections. Say, Lord, these are my weaknesses, these are my imperfections, these are even the ones I know. There are many other weaknesses and imperfections, but Lord, please cover them all with your grace and mercy. And you see, the couple of that wedding, those who had invited the guests, they had such weakness and imperfection. In fact, shame was about to be their lot. But you know what the Lord did? In mercy and in power, he covered their shame, he covered their lack, he covered it. God also has power over distance. Did he not demonstrate it? Did he not demonstrate the power over distance when a royal official came to Cana to ask Jesus to heal his dying son? He had gone to him and said, Lord, heal my dying son. Of course, the dying son was in Capernaum. He was about 20 miles away from Jesus. But without moving at all, Jesus told him, go back home, your son will live. Go back home, your son will live. And what happened? Tell me, what happened? In Luke 4, what happened? Is it not recorded that the boy was healed from a distance at that same hour? But when he eventually got to the house, the man was told that, his son became whole at about the same time that Jesus spoke the word of power. I pray that the Lord will demonstrate power over quality. The marriage in Cana of Galilee, we demonstrate power over that is not of quality in your hand, that which is not suitable for your purpose. The Lord will make it suitable in the name of Jesus. I pray, if your concern is about somebody who is far away, I pray in the name of Jesus that you be reminded this morning that God has power even over distance. He has power over distance, and when he speaks the word of power, his word of power will travel around the earth in the name of Jesus. He has power over time. He has power over time. That's what God does. He can redeem the time for you. He can redeem time for you. It does not matter how long it has been. That man by the pool of Bethesda, he had been there for how long? He had been there for 38 years. 38 years he had been there. He could not take advantage of the healing power in that water. He couldn't take advantage of it until Jesus came around. I pray in the name of Jesus that what has been taking you too long. Perhaps people have been saying, look, this is taking too long. You've been at this for so long. I pray the Lord will intervene. He will remind you that he can abridge time. He can abridge time for you. That man, it would have taken him maybe another 38 years to move close to that water, or even perhaps never. But you know what? The Lord intervened and he abridged time for him. And of course, you know so well the story of the power of our Lord over quantity, right? At that point, when the crowd, when the Lord ministered to the crowd and they became hungry, was it not only 2 fish and 5 small loaves of bread available? And the Lord not blessed, so much so that the 2 fish and the 5 loaves of bread were enough to feed a crowd of over 5,000 people. Oh, that you believe that the Lord God is God. Rahab believed that the Lord God is God, and the Lord, on account of that, rescued her. I pray you believe, and so much so that what you have today, this Monday, the 6th of June, 2022, what you have today that is not enough, the Lord will multiply it. Like that widow. Remember the story of that widow? What she had never finished during the famine. It never finished. The jar of oil did not run dry, and the flour was never emptied. I pray in the name of Jesus that the amount you have today in your account, whatever you have today that is not sufficient, when you juxtapose it with the obligations before you, I pray in the name of Jesus that the Lord will multiply so much so that you wonder and say, really, really, really, how great is our God? How great is our God? He also has power over nature. Could it be the storms of life? Don't forget, he rebuked the storms. He rebuked the storms and they were quieted. He rebuked the storm and there was calm. There was calm. There was calm. There was calm. Through it all, I've learned to trust in Jesus. That'll be your testimony. That yes, through it all, I've learned to trust in Jesus. And I pray in the name of Jesus that you remember us this morning. We serve you well today. We serve you well this week. We serve you well all days of your life to be reminded that God can. God can. He can rescue. He can provide. He can deliver. And he can change your circumstance. And you know what? It's a good God. He will do it. Listen to this testimony. I pray to be yours as well. Through it all. Through it all. I've learned to trust in Jesus.
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0: learn to depend upon his word. Yes, through it all, I've learned to depend upon his word. And I pray that that will be your resolution this morning. Let that be your resolution this morning. Your resolution this morning to depend upon his word. 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

0: And yes, indeed, good morning to you once again. And I do hope that the 7 o'clock hour was a blessing to you. For those who have been with us since 6 a.m. today, what a joy to have you here this morning. Beautiful, beautiful, beautiful time before the Lord. And I pray that you will never forget that God can. Indeed, He can. And is more than able to do so. We are joined now by our dear sister Aditi Tawunuga for the Did You Know series. And this morning, this series will be an encouragement again if we deepen our knowledge in the one who has called us. So thank you, sis, for joining us again for another episode of the Did You Know series.
1: 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Did you know there are 10 powerful sacrifices recorded in the book of Genesis? Each one revealing deep truths about how to worship God. Let me tell you more about them. The first book of the Bible not only tells the story of beginnings, but also lays the foundation for what true worship looks like. Worship that is personal, sacrificial, responsive, and rooted in a relationship with God. Number 1. Abel's Sacrifice. Genesis chapter 4, verse 4. Abel, the son of Adam and Eve, brought to God the fat portions from the firstborn of his flock. Unlike his brother Cain, whose offering was rejected, Abel's sacrifice was accepted. The book of Hebrews explains that Abel offered his sacrifice by faith. This teaches us that worship must come from a heart of faith. God is not impressed by mere external actions. He looks at the motive. Abel's offering was costly and heartfelt. It was an expression of trust, not obligation. Number 2. Noah's burnt offering after the flood. Genesis chapter 8, verses 20 and 21. After surviving the flood, the very first thing Noah did upon exiting the ark was to build an altar and offer burnt offerings from clean animals. The aroma was pleasing to the Lord, and He responded with a promise never to destroy the earth by flood again. Noah's act shows that worship should be our first response after deliverance. It was a sacrifice of thanksgiving and recognition of God's mercy. Worship honors God for His protection and acknowledges Him as the source of salvation. Number 3. Abraham's altar in Shechem. Genesis chapter 12, verse 7. When God appeared to Abraham and promised to give the land of Canaan to his descendants, Abraham built an altar there. He had just arrived in a foreign land, yet his first response was to worship. This shows that worship is rooted in trust. Even when the promise seemed far off, Abraham acknowledged God's word as true. Worship is how we take our faith in God's promises, even when we see no immediate evidence. Number 4. Abraham's altar between Bethel and Ai. Genesis chapter 12, verse 8. Moving further into Canaan, Abraham built another altar between Bethel and Ai and called on the name of the Lord. In a land of strangers and uncertainty, he made public his allegiance to God. Here, worship is seen as an open declaration of loyalty to God, even in unfamiliar places. Abraham marked the land with God's name. We too are called to acknowledge God's presence in every season and location of our lives. Number 5. Abraham's return to the altar. Genesis chapter 13, verses 3 and 4. After a misguided detour into Egypt during a famine, Abraham returned to Bethel, to the altar he had previously built, and worshipped again. This return signified repentance and a reset in his spiritual walk. Sometimes worship involves coming back to where we first encountered God, back to obedience. Abraham's return reminds us that when we stray, God invites us to return and renew our devotion. Number 6. Abraham's altar at Hebron. Genesis chapter 13, verse 18. Following his peaceful separation from Lot, Abraham settled in Hebron and built yet another altar. He had chosen the less fertile land, trusting God to bless him regardless. Worship here is tied to peace and contentment. Abraham did not grasp for the best land. He trusted God's provision and responded with worship. True worship flows from a heart at peace with God's will. Number 7. Isaac's altar at Beersheba. Genesis chapter 26, verse 25. After God appeared to him and reaffirmed the covenant made with Abraham, Isaac built an altar in Beersheba, pitched his tent, and dug a well. This moment shows worship as an act of covenant renewal. Isaac was walking in his father's footsteps, not just in lifestyle, but in faith. Worship links generations together. It is how we remember, confirm, and continue God's promises in our lives. Number 8. Jacob's altar at Bethel. Genesis chapter 28, verses 18 to 22. After dreaming of a ladder connecting heaven and earth, Jacob woke up, awestruck. He set up a stone as a pillar, poured oil on it, and vowed to serve God if he would protect and provide for him. Jacob's response shows that true worship arises from divine encounter. It is not always premeditated. It can emerge from awe, wonder, and the realization that God is near. And when we do encounter God, worship should include commitment and surrender. Number 9. Jacob's altar at Shechem. Genesis chapter 33, verse 20. Having safely returned from exile and reconciled with his brother Esau, Jacob built an altar at Shechem and called it El Elohi Israel, meaning God, the God of Israel. This sacrifice was an acknowledgement of identity and gratitude. Jacob was publicly declaring that the God of his fathers was now his God too. Worship is deeply personal. It affirms who God is to you and testifies to what he has done for you. Number 10. Jacob's final altar at Bethel. Genesis chapter 35, verses 1 to 7. God told Jacob to return to Bethel and build an altar there. Jacob instructed his household to put away foreign gods and purify themselves. He then led them to Bethel and fulfilled God's command. This was an act of consecration and obedience. Worship here required preparation, purity, and reverence. It reminds us that worship is not casual. It demands our wholehearted devotion and a setting apart of ourselves for God. From the offerings of Abel to Jacob's final altar at Bethel, the book of Genesis teaches that worship is never about mere ritual. It is always about the heart. It is our response to who God is, what He has done, and what He promises to do. Thank you for listening to today's episode of Did You Know? I am Adetutu Awonuga for GospelBellsRadio.com.
0: And yes, thank you so very much, Tutu. And this is something really, really instructive. And what we hope to do shortly is to have this curated as both an article and a voice recording on our site, so people can read this over and over again. But there's just so much you can learn, you know, from those sacrifices in the book of Genesis, as you have rightly pointed out. Thank you so very much, and God bless you. Very good. Well, I want to ask you this morning if you have read today's episode of the Pilgrim's Light Devotion. The more you know your God, Daniel 1:32 says, "The people who know their God shall be strong." And in this edition, Chaspurgeon has reflected on what that strong means. How does the knowledge of God make us strong? It gives us strength. Real spiritual strength. When you know your God, you have real spiritual strength. When you know your God, it kindles love in you. Love for God, love for others. When you know your God, it strengthens your hope. You never give up because you know your God. When you know your God, it teaches you patience because you have come to know Him. And in the penultimate paragraph, Charles Spurgeon wrote, saying, "Indeed, every grace in the Christian life, faith, love, hope, patience, humility, holiness, every grace in the Christian life is nourished by a deeper knowledge of God." Every grace in the Christian life is nourished by a deeper knowledge, meaning that it is the knowledge of God that will nourish and make flourish in you every grace, whether it is faith, whether it is love, whether it is hope, whether it is patience, whether it is humility, whether it is holiness. They will grow the more you know your God. So pursue Him, Charles Spurgeon wrote. Know Him more, he admonished. Study His word, he encourages. Walk in His spirit, he challenges you. The more you know your God, the stronger your heart will be. Good morning to you once again. This is GospelBellsRadio.com, your community Christian internet talk radio with a mission to engage the contemporary culture with the mind of Christ. Sure to be back on air for On the Lord's Side, Christian Perspectives on News and Current Events. Before then, I want to play this song, and then we'll soon be back for On the Lord's Side, Christian Perspectives on News and Current Events. This is a song I've been playing since last week. A simple rendition by this lovely guitarist, Bolaon Odukoya. With his voice and his guitar, he sang Olorunmi Mo Wa Dupe. This is an old chorus, Yoruba chorus from Nigeria. It says, "Olorun mo wa dupe eyin loba to shetano," meaning you are the king who came through for me yesterday. "Eyin loba to shetano," you are the king who is coming through for me today, who is with today. "O daju pe e ma shetola," I'm so sure, I'm certain by faith that my tomorrow is settled in you. "Olorun mi mo wa dupe," my God, I've come to say thanks.

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4: God, in our hearts, in our proclamations, and in every way. Thank you very much for this very insightful episode of the Did You Know series on what the sacrifices in the book of Genesis teach us about how to worship God. This is something we need to listen to over and over again and share with others as well. Good morning to you once again. We're going to take the newspaper headlines from Nigeria, and after that we'll be back here from the Lord's side, Christian perspectives on news and current events.
5: Good morning. These are the headlines from Nigeria today, 4th August 2025. Here are major stories from today's papers. The Tigers make Nigeria proud. Tinubu applauds. No Barrow Port contract awarded. Federal government clarifies. Federal government, the NNDC, targets Nigeria's 1.5 billion naira milk import bill. Federal government partners FAO to boost food security. Tinubu assures continued funding for NNPCL roads. Federal government approves 712 billion naira Lagos airport overhaul, says Keyamo. Bank of Industry strengthens MSMEs to access 75 billion naira fund. Federal government extends paramilitary recruitment deadline. Federal government moves to end open drug markets. From the Punch newspaper, no contracts awarded for Barrow Port projects, says the federal government. Tinubu and the First Lady hail the Tigers over AfroBasket win. Federal government extends paramilitary recruitment application deadline by 1 week. From the Sun newspaper, Nigerian Army neutralizes terrorists, recovers arms in nationwide operations. Federal government partners FAO to boost food security in Nigeria. From the Leadership newspaper, AfroBasket, Tinubu congratulates the Tigers for reaching fifth consecutive final. Charcoal trade threat to forest sustainability and livelihood, says the federal government. From the Nation newspaper, incomplete documentation delaying disbursement of 75 billion naira loans to beneficiaries, says the Bank of Industry. The Tigers clinch historic fifth consecutive women's AfroBasket title. From this day newspaper, federal government, despite issues with NNPC-funded road projects, payments will be made. Nigeria produced 1.37 trillion SCF of gas in H1, fled 101 billion SCF. From the Vanguard newspaper, nurses strike, federal government to improve scheme of service and review allowances. Bank of Industry strengthens MSMES capacity to access 75 billion naira intervention fund. I look forward to receiving you in Abuja, Tinubu to Victorious the Tigress. From Daily Trust Newspaper, Federal Government Partners NNDC to cut Nigeria's $1.5 billion milk import. Federal Government and others move to end open drug markets. Japan donates 3.6 billion naira road equipment to Nigeria. No multi-billion naira contract awarded for Baru Port, says Oyetola. From the Guardian newspaper, Oyetola's aide denies award of multi-billion naira Baru Port contract. From New Telegraph newspaper, Federal Government plans 712 billion naira Lagos Airport overhaul, says Keyamo. Nigeria and Benin Republic agree on joint trade framework. Presidential aide sets up committee to boost youth employment. And that's it for today. I am Fisola Adurobangba for Gospel Pulse Radio. Thank you for staying with us and have a blessed day.
4: 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Very good. 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

And it's good morning to you. Once again, it's Monday, the 4th of August, 2025. The program is On the Lord's Side, Christian Perspectives on News and Current Events. My name is Olufemi Oguntoke. 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You can follow Gospel Bells Radio on Twitter at Gospel Bells Radio. And this morning, I want us to begin by, you know, engaging with this interesting bit of news. From the United Kingdom, many papers in Nigeria are reporting that Nigerian Anglicans reject election of lesbian Archbishop of Wales. Nigerian Anglicans reject election of lesbian Archbishop of Wales. And you see, well, you see, to some, this may appear incongruous because you're talking about the Archbishop of Wales and Nigerians rejecting what has been done in respect of that office. The post of the Archbishop of Wales was created in 1920 when the church in Wales was separated from the Church of England and disestablished. The four historic Welsh dioceses had previously formed part of the province of Canterbury and so came under its Archbishop. The new church became the Welsh province of the Anglican Communion. So this was a province that was once part of the province of Canterbury, and then the Archbishop of Canterbury was, of course, superintending that province. But it is now a province on its own, and as archbishops presiding over it. And the newest archbishop, we now understand, is lesbian. Now, this should not come as a shock to anybody who has been following development in the Church of England. And as we always say about development that depart from biblical teachings, it's always going down a slippery slope. Those who advocate for things to be done by skirting rules from the scripture. You know what it means to skirt rules is to say that although we are not following strictly speaking, but you know we are not departing from it. And it's all to justify things. And when people want to skirt rules, they want to skirt around it, meaning they are not departing from it, they're not openly repudiating the rules, they're not openly repudiating the precepts in the Bible. You never hear them say, no, the Bible is wrong on this. You never hear them say the Bible is not correct on this. You never hear them say, oh, we are not bound by the Bible. What they will say is, look, they will say, for example, today, this year, in this new age, we need to do things differently. The Bible is correct, and of course, was correct when it was written. It's still correct. Still, we're not saying it's no longer correct, but look at the realities facing us today. We have to adapt to the times. That's one argument when people want to skirt the rules. They want to adapt to the times. Sometimes they say, look, we need to be more accommodating because we have among us people who are living contrary to what the Bible appears to teach. Are we going to then not mind them? Are we going to ostracize them? Are we going to leave them without a church? We have to accommodate them. So the point I'm trying to make is that there are 1,001 reasons for a person who wants to do wrong to do it. There are 1,001 reasons that can be articulated by a person who wants to do something contrary to what God wants him to do. There, you will always find excuses. I think we had a program once on Gospel Best Radio where we put together a list of excuses that people give not to do God's will. And they are biblical. You are going to find examples of those excuses in the Bible. And maybe we had a list of 7 or 10, but I can tell you, you can make a list of 100. I'm just saying this from the top of my head, but if you put your mind to it, you find a list of maybe 100. We always find a justification for the things we want to do, especially when we know that these are not godly things. And the more important point to make now is that every step you take outside the will of God leads down or necessitates the taking of yet another step down the slippery slope. And we must always call to mind the analogy of the slippery slope. The slippery slope is that slope that is slippery, for want of a better expression. But the thing about a slippery slope is that if you don't want to be rushed down to the abyss, you have to stabilize yourself by doing what? By taking yet another step down the slippery slope.
you know, the place is slippery and it's a slope, it's a downward slope. So once you make the error, once you make the error of judgment of stepping into that slippery slope, one step, for you to stabilize yourself, if you don't stabilize yourself, you are going to rush, you know, you are going to be rushed, pulled by gravity. I mean, it's just gravity. You're going to pull by gravity down to the abyss. So what you need to do will be to take another step towards the abyss, downward still, in order to stabilize yourself. And once you take that, you know, things you say, well, what can I do now? But again, to stabilize yourself, you take yet another step. Another step, of course, downwards towards the abyss, still there in the slippery slope. You may be able to comfort yourself at that point and say that, well, after all, I'm not rushing headlong into the abyss, but you will not even realize that you are taking a step at a time, you know, towards the abyss. Still, that is the danger of stepping into it. And that is why I always advocate, when justifications arise and people say, okay, these are new times, or there are justifications for this, and say, look, we do not really have to continue living strictly by what the Bible has prescribed for us. I say it's a step, you are taking a step down the slippery slope, because every step you take departing from what the Bible has prescribed will necessitate you to take yet another step. Or even if it does not necessitate you, it will serve as justification for that next step down the slippery slope. So when this movement started in the church, it was to accommodate worshippers. To accommodate worshippers who had sexual orientations other than the sexual orientation of Genesis, male and female. The sexual orientation are found by our Lord Jesus Christ, male and female. And the point was that let's accommodate these people. Let's put them, we cannot allow them. They said, look, these people are living in this way, but they are coming to church. Are we going to say, oh, don't come to church? So let's accommodate them. And then as we accommodate them, who knows, perhaps they will stop, or perhaps they will see the light. And well, so people say, okay, we are not changing our doctrines, we are not changing our belief, but we accommodate them, let them stay in the church. And we say, okay, yeah, let them stay in the church, let them be full members of the church. And then when they became full members of the church, the next movement became, look, do not hurt their sensibilities by preaching against their lifestyle. I cannot openly preach against their lifestyle because they are part of the church. Why would we be preaching against their lifestyle? But that was not the deal. The deal was just that they should be allowed to stay in the church and not openly rebuke, but now do not preach against it. And then it became do not preach against it. And then the next step down the slippery slope was, well, we have to find a way to make them enjoy the blessings of marriage. I mean, they are here. We are not preaching against it, but how can we have a two-tier church where some people can approach the church for the blessing of man and some others cannot, and then some churches open it up? And then yet another step down the slippery slope. Well, if these people are in the church, if we now agree not to preach openly against them, not to pronounce as sin what Christ has pronounced as sin for the sake of our members who are living this kind of lifestyle, and they are contributing to the church, they are donating, right? How is it that they cannot occupy certain offices? I said, yeah, why not? Yet another step. And then now that they occupy certain offices, maybe as laymen, the next question became, why can't they be members of the clergy? Why can't they be two-tier church? Some people can be members of the clergy and the others cannot. And lo and behold, that step was taken to down the slippery slope, and they were ordained as priests in certain churches, I think beginning from the Episcopal Church in the United States, and on. And of course, among the clergy, that then became a movement as well. Well, if gay men and women may be ordained as clergy, why can't they rise all the way to become maybe archdeacons and bishops? And of course, these people were promoted to become archdeacons and bishops, and now also as archbishops. So what we are waiting for, and I'm sorry I use that expression waiting for, I'm not waiting for it, I do hope, I do pray that the Holy Spirit will help the Church of England and all the churches that have veered away from the truth of the scripture to pull the brake, because when you are down a slippery slope, you cannot help yourself. So at this point, those churches cannot help themselves, if indeed they may be called churches.
In the strict sense of the word, they cannot help themselves. When you are down, when you are taking the step down a slippery slope, you need a powerful hand, from outside the slippery slope to reach out to you and pull you up away from the slippery slope. What did David write about that slippery slope in Psalm 40? When David found himself in such a place, of course, it was not this kind of slippery slope that we're talking about. It was just, who knows, one of the challenging events of his life. He said, Psalm 40. Yeah, one of the challenging events of David's life, and he painted a picture of that sinking slippery slope when he said, "I waited patiently for the Lord, and He inclined to me and heard my cry. He also brought me up out of a horrible pit, out of the miry clay, and set my feet upon a rock." The imagery I love here is that he, talking about God, brought me up out of a horrible pit. You can't be in a pit and help yourself out, especially a slippery slope. So all these churches who have veered away, who have made the error of stepping to that slippery slope, of accommodating what the Bible does not accommodate, they cannot help themselves. To stabilize, they have to keep taking steps downward the slippery slope. And that's what the devil wants for those churches. Again, we call them churches for the want of a better expression, and they need help. And so we should be praying that the Lord Himself will help and pull them out of that certain, that inexorable march towards the abyss. So, what has brought up this discussion this morning? It is the consecration, the elevation of the Right Reverend Sherry Van, an openly lesbian cleric, as the Archbishop of Wales. This is not somebody who was not open about his sexuality. He was open about it. I tried to paint the picture of the many steps involved in going down that slippery slope. I did not mention that stage where they said, "Well, you can be whoever you want to be, but don't let anybody don't talk about it. Don't talk about it." That happened in the U.S. military when Bill Clinton was president. Bill Clinton, as president, was the one who championed the "Don't Ask, Don't Tell" policy in the U.S. military, because it became an issue. You know, and some people try to paper over it, and Bill Clinton, the ever consummate politician in his own time, trying to play both sides of the argument, came up with the "Don't Ask, Don't Tell" policy. If you are part of the management of the military, don't ask anyone about his sexual orientation. If you have any sexual orientation as an officer, don't tell. Don't ask. Senior officers, don't ask anybody. Rank and file, don't talk about it. Don't ask, don't tell. That did not last, because whenever you try to play both sides of the argument in a matter like this, ultimately one side is going to win. Our Lord did say to us that nobody can play both sides of the fence in spiritual matters, and we are going to find often in all matters as well. Once you refuse to take a position, you are ultimately going to be aligned with one position or the other. All the people, if stronger people are behind one position, are going to pull you in. You have to have the courage of your conviction to take positions on certain matters. And there was a time when they said, "Well, even if you have that sexual orientation, don't talk about it, and let's all just pretend we don't know what's going on." So some people said, "Oh, I know that that clergy is a biological man, and he lives with another biological man. I know them." So, "But don't talk about it. Hush, hush, hush, hush." But then, of course, the march towards the abyss went on, and people started speaking about it. And this openly lesbian cleric, Right Reverend Sherry Van, has now been installed as the Archbishop of Wales. But the Church of Nigeria Anglican Communion has publicly condemned that election. According to this report, the church described the development as a serious departure from biblical teaching. And I love that expression used in a statement signed by the primate of the Church of Nigeria Anglican Communion, the Most Reverend Henry Ndukuba. A serious departure from biblical teaching. And I mean, that's an important way to express, but we must point out that there is no departure from biblical teaching that is not serious. That's not serious. And I always hope that we are going to get to that point where we consider as serious every departure from biblical teaching, that we also appreciate the consequences of every departure from biblical teaching. You
justify any departure, you are going to find yourself having to justify even worse things. And that is what is currently happening to the Church of England. That is what has happened to the Episcopal Church in the United States. That's what is happening to many of the other even Protestant churches who have set themselves the way to go is this way, because we cannot be against the world. We are called to be against the world. If you don't understand that as the call of the gospel of Christ, you have not yet understood it. You are called to be against the world. Because the prince of this world, what did Jesus say about the prince of this? He has nothing over me. The prince of this world is diametrically opposed to the will of the Lord. I'm not saying you have to be a contrarian anywhere you find yourself. I'm saying that the reality is that when you find yourself in alignment with what the world wants, you have to question yourself, am I still in the faith? According to this report, it says the first female and openly gay Archbishop of Wales has been born in the Anglican Church of Wales. And you see, there was a time in history when sexuality of this nature was regarded as what? Was regarded as mental disturbance. But, you know, the opinion makers and shapers in the society have been so powerful, so compelling, that they have reshaped our opinion. Even people in the medical community, in the psychiatry field, who once believed it as dogma, that deviant sexual behaviors amount to some form of mental imbalance, have changed their position. But I'm sorry, every time I look at a person born as a woman who begins to dress as a man and then conduct himself as a man, my heart weeps. And your heart must weep, really. And so I'm looking at the picture of this person presented to us as a Christian, presented to us as a clergyman, presented to us now as the Archbishop of Wales. I'm looking at his picture and knowing that this person was born female, knowing that she now presents herself as male, it breaks my heart. And then thinking that, well, some souls are committed into the care of such a man, of such a lady. Because now, can you see the confusion? Because I'm looking at this picture, I'm beginning to say such a man, but he actually born a lady. According to this report, it says the first female and openly gay Archbishop of Wales has been born in the Anglican Church of Wales. According to The Guardian, Bishop Sherry Van, 66, of Monmouth, was elected Archbishop at the 30th of last month, with more than two-thirds of the electors of the diocese. I mean, we have to pause again and look at that. It says with more than two-thirds of the electors of the... I want to know who those electors are. And, you know, you want to wonder. I mean, it may not amount to anything, but to know that maybe it was a thin majority. You know, you could argue and say, oh, yeah, he has been elected, but, you know, with just a sliver of majority, because there are so many people who can see the light, who are pushing against such open rebellion to Christ. But he was elected, obviously, with an overwhelming majority. And of course, you can trust the media, the mainstream media, now beginning to talk about the triumph of this woman. That's the way it's painted. Whereas to those who are on the lottery, we have to see it for what it is. We have to see it as a tragedy. As a tragedy, not just a travesty. You know, a travesty is like a comical outcome because of some ironic actions. But this is a tragedy, really. But the mainstream media is presenting as a triumph, you know, and then quoting this lady who presents herself as a man, saying that, quote, "I had to keep our relationship secret for years, and I was afraid every morning that my identity would be revealed on the front page of the newspaper." That's what she said. She said, "When I was in England, Wendy had to hide upstairs when there was a meeting. I can be with you anywhere now, and Wendy is just the one who is there, even when she hosts the mass."

changing. Every step outside of what is prescribed by the Bible will lead you to take another step towards rebellion against the Lord. And you may not know it. You may not know it, because what did that writer say? The road to hell is paved with what? With good intentions. The road to hell is paved with good. People tell you, no, but there are good intentions for this. There's a good purpose for this. So let's not do it the way the Bible has prescribed. That's not really the point. I mean, it's no big deal. Good intentions. The road to hell is paved with good intentions. People on the Lord's side are people of the book. And only the book can save us. That book is the Bible. The best thing we can always have is the best defense for us, the best justification rather, is to be able to say at every point in time, we are doing this. If our children should ask us, that's a style you have from the Old Testament over and over again. And when your children ask you, tell them, why did the Lord use that style to talk to the people of Israel, Israel of old? When your children ask you, tell them, because the Lord knew that the children would ask. The generation after us would ask us, so why are you now doing this in the church? So why are we now doing this in the church? You should be able to tell them, it is because that is what the Bible has taught us. That is what the Bible teaches. That is where it was done in the Bible. And so we are doing that way. And they say to us, even maybe our children will not go further and say, look, but maybe we need to change it. We say we are the people of the book. And you see, ultimately nobody can go wrong following what the Bible teaches. It may appear so. You may appear incongruous. You may appear out of step with the world, but you will never be truly wrong. But you know how to be wrong. How to be wrong is to say we know better than what the Bible teaches. And now we can reason we know better than what the Bible teaches. The times, they are changing. We cannot continue to do things that same way. Well, as they say now in the United States, you try, then you find out. You're going to find out. And what is happening now in the Church of England, in the Episcopal Church in the United States, in many of those churches or so-called churches where they started by saying, oh, let's accommodate those who are living in rebellion against Christ, what's happening now? The horrible state in which they are falling is should be a warning to every one of us to learn to stay always on the Lord's side. And you know, one of the justifications for departing, you know, for what the Bible teaches, one of the doctrinal, you know, championed by people in those churches was what? That our churches will grow. They say, look, if we continue to live by this dictate of the Bible, our churches will shrink in number. People will no longer come to church because the society has changed. Therefore, the church ought to change. Hey, let us go and take the numbers now. Go and take the numbers now. Go and take the numbers now. How many people are attending the Church of England? How many people are affiliated with the Episcopal Church in the U.S. except for those who have some historical reasons to be so affiliated? And go and look at churches that are courageous enough to continue to stand by the Scripture and ask yourself, which church is growing faster? Which church is growing faster? Those churches that for the sake of aligning with the Scriptures, for the sake of accommodating the society, the judges that have departed from biblical teachings, go and look at their numbers, dwindling numbers, so much so that many of the parishes in those denominations are doing what? Are closing down. Some of them being sold, you know, to people who wanted to use their buildings for secular purposes. And do you know why? It was Dr. Almola of the United States who gave a reason. He said, the point is that for those churches, people have no reason to attend those churches. You have no reason. What are you going to gain there? If you're going to a church that is fully aligned with the world, that teaches you what the world teaches, that celebrates what the world celebrates, what's the point? What's the point of attending a church like that? Whatever you can get from that church, you can get from some podcast somewhere, you can get from being in the world. From being the world, when we go to our churches, we go there to be reminded that we are not of this world. We go there to be washed away from all the contamination of the world. We go there to be reminded of how not to live in this world. But if you go to a church that is fully aligned with the world,
What's the point? What's the point of going there? And then there's also a spiritual reason for this. The person who is celebrating that churches are departing from the teaching of the scripture is the devil himself. What he wants is to kill and to steal and destroy the soul of those churches. He wants those churches actually to die off. So, but of course, you know, the devil, he has his horrible mission, but he wraps the mission, you know, in shining covers. And so, of course, the devil should be happy now, would consider himself happy that those churches are out of the way. But you know what? God is greater, God is more powerful, and for every church that is departing from biblical teaching, there are hundreds of other churches springing up in rural areas in different parts of the world, with people made bold, made strong by the power of the Holy Spirit, made bold and strong by their knowledge of God to openly declare the Lordship of our Lord and Savior Jesus Christ. Those who know their Lord will be strong, and they will do exploits. They will do amazing exploits indeed. And we pray that the generation of those who are standing for the truth of the gospel will increase indeed. In Jesus' name.

0: Okay, let's go to some stories that we can celebrate. And yesterday, many people posted and circulated this clip of Rasheedat Ajibade presenting the WAFCON medal she received to Pastor Daniel Olukoya and his wife at a service at the Mountain of Fire Ministries Church. And of course, you know Rasheedat Ajibade is well known to many people in Nigeria, that talented, exceptionally talented female football player who was part of the team that won the 2025 edition of the Women African Cup of Nations final. Of course, we celebrated their victory last week, including the honor received in Nigeria. Now, in this clip that has gone viral, there's the voice of Rasheedat, you know, there. And I did say that, and there was a time, I think about 2 years ago, or maybe 3 years earlier, about two, when this team also won a notable trophy. And I became aware that Rasheedat Ajibade is actually a Christian. And we did celebrate that on this program on the Lord's side. And we said that's just a beautiful thing to note. And some would say, oh, Rasheedat, she should have changed her name to maybe Rachel, you know. Or any such, and that used to be the fad then. When a Christian comes to Christ, the first thing you have to change is your name. If you are Ibrahim, so you are now Abraham. I just love that this lady has not changed her name. Personally, I think it's just a beautiful thing that she has not changed. I always say this, whenever you hear anybody whose name connotes association with a God other than the God revealed to us by Jesus Christ, anytime you hear that person in the Church of Christ proclaiming the Lordship of Jesus Christ, that's a powerful testimony to the power of God to save, to the power of God through our Lord and Savior Jesus Christ. I don't want those who have been commanded to change their names. Remain in your names, bearing those names, and every time you stand up and you are counted among the children of God redeemed by the blood of Jesus, you are proclaiming to the whole world, hey, see what the Lord can do. That's what you're saying. See what the Lord can do. See what the blood of Jesus can do. Let's listen to just a short clip from this testimony.
1: And sometime last year, I was here to testify after qualifying for, after, by God's grace and mercy, leading the team Super Falcons to qualify for the Olympics after 16 years. I was here to testify. And fast forward to me, when I was in my club, this last season has been very difficult. It was a very difficult season for me. And during May, power must change, and I was here quickly for a deliverance program and also joined the power must change program. Then I went back quickly again to my club to round up for the season. So, because it was really tough, I was going through injuries, I was going through pains, I was going through all sort of things. But I don't know how to figure all of these things out. But I just came here quickly because this is only place. And
0: okay, apologies, we couldn't get the full audio there, but I saw the picture of her presenting her medal to the general overseer of MFM and his wife. And the point she was trying to make there was that even during the tough football season she had, that she had to travel down to Nigeria to attend the Power Must Change Hands prayer revival service. And she's attributing her successes to that. I hope she's attributing her success to prayer. I don't always think Christians should promote places and people and things. Whatever prayer was heard at that Power Must Change Hands could have been heard also by God if she prayed on her knees by faith in the name of Jesus. There is danger whenever we attribute the power of God to a place, or to be the power of God to a person, or to be the power of God to a particular program. He's not the God of programs or places or people. He's spirit. The Lord is spirit. And those who worship him must worship him in spirit and in truth. I'm going to celebrate Rasheedat Ajibade here for attributing success to prayers. And oh, how wise they are who attribute their success to prayers, to God. To God primarily, how foolish they are who say to themselves, it wasn't God, I was the one I trained, it wasn't God, I was the one I followed the regimen, it wasn't, do you know how hard it was, do you know what sacrifice I had to make and you're now telling me that it was God, and that's folly talking. When you hear that, that's folly talking. Of course, God being in it does not mean that it will be easier. It does not mean that you would have to put in less effort. You'll have to be your best still. But they are wise who know that all blessings come from God. And I'm really rooting for this lady, Rashida Ajibade, wishing her every success, and really thankful that it has pleased the Lord to bring her to his side. I do pray that she will continue to inspire many generations of Christian ladies and Christian men to give their utmost to do very well, and that God will continue to use her as a voice to proclaim the glory of the Lord. I don't want to detract from what she has said by emphasizing that point again. It's all good to attend prayer meetings, to attend church services. Do not forsake the assembly of one another. And sometimes God uses means. There are means. Sometimes the means God wants to use to help you is for you to be in a particular place at a particular time. And as Christians, we have to always follow the leading of the Holy Spirit. If it's leading to be at a particular service, at a particular prayer meeting, you ought to be there. And that's the importance of following the Holy Spirit. But do not ever begin to think that the power lives there. The God does not live there. When God said to David, yeah, I know. You have good intentions. You want to do great things. But you know what? Do you think I'm going to live in hands built by in houses built by human hands? I'm not going to live there. My stool, heaven is my throne. Earth is my footstool. So I'm not going to come down and live in any building there, building made by human hands. Even when the temple was being built, what did the Lord tell David to say to Solomon? Don't use any stone made by human hands. Just use natural stones, because really, it's not going to dwell in those houses. When the temple was completed, the glory descended from heaven, symbolically, on the temple, and his glory filled the temple. It was his glory that filled the temple to show that he was pleased with his people. Let us not fall into, and I cannot say it enough, let us not fall into that wrong doctrine of associating the power of God with places and people and things. A spirit, and he delights in people, each person calling out to him in spirit and in truth. I mean, a person who like Rashida Ajibade must be somebody who prays as well, who has a relationship with Jesus Christ first and foremost. So we celebrate that, and this is a beautiful thing to see and hear indeed. And as I said earlier on, I want her to keep that name, Rashida, keep that name, and continue to proclaim to the thousands and millions of Muslims who will be saved tomorrow that yes, the power of Jesus is strong enough to pull even those born into Muslim families into the fold of Christ. Somebody commented on this story saying, she drew power from that altar. This is gratitude to God. Congratulations once more, girl. And I love that. Congratulations to you. Congratulations to you, Rashida Ajibade. May you experience even more successes in the future, and may you continue to be beautiful and proud, or rather admirable, representative of the kingdom of God. You know, I came across this story, and maybe I still have to do some research to see how true this is. There is a lake, I'm told. The water is in Siwa Oasis in Egypt. So this lake in the place called Siwa Oasis in Egypt has such a high concentration of salt that it is impossible to sink in it. Is that the case? That a lake with a high concentration of salt, you could step into it and you not sink. And there's a video of a man here, you know, stepping into that water. He stepped into it and he started floating. Now, this commentary says the water in Egypt's Siwa Oasis is so densely packed with salt that it creates a natural buoyancy similar to the Dead Sea, making it virtually impossible to sink. The high salt concentration causes the water to be significantly more buoyant than fresh water, allowing people to effortlessly float on the surface. This unique feature not only draws curious visitors from around the world, but also offers a therapeutic experience, as the mineral-rich water are believed to have healing properties. But you know what? And the reason why I'm bringing this up is that, I mean, the more you explore God's world, the more you see his power and his wonder. I mean, I did not know before now I not known before now that high salt concentration in water could do that, and that there are places with naturally occurring with such features. You know, just a lake with ice so much so that if you step into it, then you would float instead of sinking. Amazing. And of course, those of us who are on the Lord's side, when we come across traits like this, you know, we say, all things praise you, Lord, may we. If all things, because I mean, look at this and you say, wow, all things praise you, Lord, may we. And it's a beautiful one, telling of the glory, the glory of God's creation. Go and read your Psalm 8 and you'll find the psalmist celebrating the glory of all of God's creation. We cannot do that enough, and I think we should open our eyes more. If you're able, you should travel more. If you're able, you should read more of the wonders in the world, and then look again back to people who say there's no God, or who say that, oh, all this is just happenstance. And that's one of the strongest arguments against the Big Bang theory. Even scientists now believe that cannot just be Big Bang, there must have been an intelligent designer behind the world. But those who stop there are not really there. They need to take the next step and acknowledge that intelligent designer is the Lord God Almighty himself. I want to close this morning with a quote I found quite instructive, and I want to be closing on the Lord's side with quotes like that. This I found on this Instagram handle called Spurgeon Books. Always pray. Whether you feel like praying or not, still pray. And that's the quote today. Always pray. Whether you feel like praying or not, still pray. By Charles Spurgeon. And I hope that you make that your mantra today. Even when you don't feel like it, just kneel down and say, Lord, have mercy upon me. Always pray. Whether you feel like praying or not, still pray. And yes, thank you for staying with us this morning on Gospel Best Radio for On the Lord's Side, Christian Perspectives on News and Current Events. I hope to be with you again tomorrow by the grace of God. Whatever you do today, please remain firmly on the Lord's side. God bless you.
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0: I know, yes, indeed, we are marching up to Zion, the beautiful city of God. I have my dear sister in the studio, Ibukun Christy. If you are available to say the opening prayer, please unmute and say the opening prayer.
1: Okay, can you hear me, please?
0: Yes, can hear you. Thank you very much, Ibukun. Go ahead.
1: Our Father and our God, we thank you for tonight.
0: Thank you, Lord.
1: Thank you, Lord, for another opportunity to learn your word. Thank you, Father, for this opportunity to be saved by you and that we have your word accessible to us. Father, be exalted in Jesus' name.
0: Amen.
1: Lord, as we continue in this review tonight, we ask, Lord, that we take all the glory that you will teach us.
0: Amen.
1: Help us to be the doers of your word in Jesus' name.
0: Amen.
1: In Jesus' name, we pray.
0: Amen. Thank you so very much, sis, for joining us tonight. Okay, as always, we begin by reading the study Bible verse, and it's from Matthew 7:13-14. If you can see our screen, please do join us and let us read together our study Bible verse. Matthew 7:13-14. Enter by the narrow gate, for wide is the gate and broad is the way that leads to destruction, and there are many who go in by it, because narrow is the gate and difficult is the way which leads to life, and there are few who find it. There are few. So this is a permanent Bible verse for this study, and we find that it is always, I can always find an anchor in this Bible verse, the very words of our Lord to us. You will always find an anchor right there for all of the lessons that we have to learn and the encouragement we need to receive in our pilgrimage. So I'm going to do just a short review of where we stopped, and then we're going to go into today's reading, which is titled The Beautiful Valley of Humiliation. And we find in the title of today's passage something that looks like a contradiction, an oxymoron of sorts. Beautiful valley of humiliation. It is not often, and it is indeed unusual for the adjective beautiful to be used for a valley. A valley, as we know, is a symbolic of an experience that is negative, that connotes negativity. When you say that you are in the valley, you are either talking about a low moment in life, a period of depression, a period of challenges, definitely the opposite of being at the zenith, at being at the peak, on the mountaintop. The mountaintop experience is generally understood metaphorically to symbolize periods, episodes of spiritual victories, of enjoying spiritual blessings. But then when you talk about descending into the valley, you are talking about entering into a season that is not palatable, a season that otherwise you would not want to experience. So for John Boyan to title this chapter The Beautiful Valley of Humiliation is something that should really get our attention. We should be asking ourselves, what exactly is the message here? And of course, for those who can recall what we read in Pilgrim's Progress Part 1, we must recall that when Christian himself went down into the Valley of Humiliation, it was not a palatable experience at all. It was indeed in the Valley of Humiliation that Christian fought that famous battle with Apollyon, and it was one of the highlights of Pilgrim's Progress Part 1. Christian fought that battle with Apollyon representing the devil himself. And what a horrible and powerful, what a horrible and difficult battle it was. It is possible that in the course of our reading today, we'll go back to that reading of what happened to Christian in the Valley of Humiliation, how the devil tried to humiliate him, and how Christian eventually overcame, in that battle. But in this case, the pilgrims, again, they are descending to the Valley of Humiliation. Remember that before they got to the Palace Beautiful, in the Palace Beautiful, they had a beautiful experience, a wonderful spiritual experience. We cannot belabor that again, where For example, Mercy, when she slept, she had that beautiful dream. She woke up, she was on high. It was in the Palace Beautiful that they experienced God's forgiveness and restoration. You know, for Matthew, who ate that fruit from the compound of Beelzebub, and he had that, he was sick almost to the point of death, and he received healing. It was in the Palace Beautiful that they learned so many lessons. They had a beautiful fellowship with other Christians. So, but before they got the Palace Beautiful, they had to climb the hill difficulty. So they climbed that hill, and when they successfully climbed that hill, of course, by the grace of God, they arrived at the zenith and they enjoyed fellowship with God. Now they are departing from that mountain top. And many people have made a point here how even in our Christian journey we find that mountaintop experiences are often followed by valley experiences, so much so that a Christian must be prepared for all this. Now, I've said all this just to prepare our minds as we read this chapter. It is chapter 19 in the edition that we are using. It is titled The Beautiful Valley of Humiliation. How can the Valley of Humiliation be beautiful? And then I'm looking forward to a particular boy that the pilgrims will encounter in this chapter, and the song that this boy sang. I'm going to ask you whether you know that song before now. For some people, it is a well-known hymn. Many people sang it in their secondary schools. Perhaps you did as well. But as we read today, we find that we are going to get even a deeper insight into the meaning of that song by the shepherd boy. Okay, the Beautiful Valley of Humiliation. If you are with us on Twitter, please just follow on the screen. If you are with us at Gospel Best Radio, do listen and read along. I use the table of contents to navigate and read along. Can I have a volunteer, please, to read this chapter? Do you have anybody volunteering to read this chapter, Beautiful Valley of Humiliation?
2: I can read it if nobody.
0: Okay, yes. It. Thank you very much, ma. Mommy Kube, yeah. God bless you. Okay, thank
2: yes,
0: you, ma.
2: Sir.
0: Good.
2: Do I start?
0: Yes, please do, ma.
2: Yeah. Great Heart, title, Beautiful Valley of Humiliation.
0: Yes.
2: Great Heart said, "We don't need to be overly afraid of this valley. Nothing here can harm us unless we bring harm upon ourselves. It's true that Christian encountered Napoleon here and had a fierce battle, but that fight was the result of the mistakes he made while descending the hill. Those who sleep on the way down must expect challenges here. That's why this valley has such a fearful reputation. People often assume that when something dreadful happens in a place, it must be haunted by some evil spirit, but often is the consequences of their own actions that bring about such trials. In truth, the Valley of Humiliation is as fertile and peaceful a place as any under the sun. I believe that if we look carefully, we may find something here that explains why Christians struggled so much in this spot." James then said to his mother, "Look, there's a pillar over there, and it seems to have writing on it. Let's go see what it says." So they went and found the inscription: "Let Christians' mistakes before he came here and the battles he faced in this place serve as a warning to those who come after." Their guide said, "Didn't I tell you? There's something here that reveals why Christians struggled so much in this valley." Turning to Christiana, he added, "But let's not judge Christian harshly. It's something many others have faced as well. After all, it's often easier to climb up than to come down this hill, and that can't be said of many hills in this world. Still, let us leave Christian in peace. He's at rest now, and he fought bravely to overcome his enemy. May the one who reigns above grant us as much strength when our time of trial comes, so we may fear no worse than he did. Amen."
0: Amen.
2: But let's take another look at this valley of humiliation. It is the most fertile and fruitful land in the entire region. The ground is rich, and as you can see, it is covered with lush meadows. If someone were to visit here in the summertime, as we are now, without knowing anything about it beforehand, they will find it delightful to behold. Just look at how green the valley is and how beautifully adorned it is with lilies. I am the rose of Sharon and the lily of the valleys. Song of Solomon, chapter 2, verse 1. But he gives more grace. Therefore, he says, God resists the proud, but gives grace to the humble. James 4, 6. Likewise, you younger ones, submit yourselves to the elders. Yes, all of you, be submissive one to one another and be clothed with humility, for God resists the proud and gives grace to the humble. 1 Peter chapter 5, verse 5. I have known many hard-working people who prospered greatly in this valley of humiliation. For God indeed resists the proud, but gives abundant grace to the humble. The soil here is exceedingly fertile and produces in abundance. Some have even wished that the road to their father's house ran entirely through this valley, so they wouldn't have to struggle with climbing over hills and mountains again. But the path is what it is, and there's no changing it. All we can do is follow it to the end. As they walked along, talking together, they noticed a young boy tending his father's sheep. His clothes were simple and worn, but his face was fresh and cheerful. Sitting alone, he sang a song. Listen, said Mr. Greatheart, to what the shepherd boy is singing. So they stopped to hear, and the boy sang. He that is down needs fear no fall. He that is low, no pride. He that is humble ever shall have God to be his guide. I am content with what I have, little be it or much, and Lord, contentment still I crave, because thou savest such. Fullness to suffer a burden is that go on pilgrimage. Here little and hereafter bliss is best from age to age. I know both how to be abased and I know how to abound. Everywhere and in all things I am instructed, both to be full and to be hungry, both to abound and to suffer need. I can do all things through Christ who strengthens me. Philippians 4, 12 to 13. Let your conduct be without covetousness. Be content with such things as you have. For he himself has said, I will never leave you nor forsake you. Hebrews 13, 5. Their guide then said, do you hear him? I dare say this boy leads a happier life and carries more of that harp called heart's ease in his heart than those dressed in silk and velvet. But let us continue our conversation. In this valley, our Lord once had his country vows. He loved being here and often walked through these meadows, for he found the air refreshing. Moreover, here a person can escape the noise and busyness of life. The world is full of distractions and chaos, but the valley of humiliation is a peaceful, quiet place. It's here that one can reflect without being disturbed, far more than in other places. Only those who love the pilgrim journey choose to walk in this valley. And while it's true that Christian had misfortune to encounter Apollyon here and engage in a fierce battle, I must tell you that in earlier times, people met with angels here, discovered pearls, and even found the words of life. The Lord also brings charges against Judah and will punish Jacob according to his ways. According to his deeds, he will repay him. He took his brother by the heel in the womb, and in his strength, he struggled with God. Yes, he struggled with the angel and prevailed. He wept and sought favor from him. He found him in Bethel, and there he spoke to us. That is, the Lord God of hosts. The Lord is his name. Hosea 12:2-5. Did I mention that our Lord once made this valley his home and loved working here? I should add that he left behind a yearly provision for those who dwell here and walk these grounds, a faithful supply to sustain them on their journey and encourage them as they continue their pilgrimage. Take my yoke upon you and learn from me, for I am gentle and lowly in heart, and you will find rest for your souls. Matthew 11:29. Samuel. As they continued their journey, Samuel turned to Mr. Greatheart and asked, "Sir, I've heard that in this valley my father fought Apollyon. Can you tell me where exactly the battle took place? This valley seems so vast." Greatheart, "Your father's battle with Apollyon happened just ahead of us, in a narrow passage beyond Forgetful Green. That spot is the most perilous part of this valley. Pilgrims often face trouble there, especially when they forget the blessings they've received and how unworthy they are of them. Others have also struggled in that place, in that same place. But we'll talk more about it when we get there. I'm confident there's still some evidence or marker to remind us of the battle that took place." Mercy. Then Mercy spoke up. "I think this valley is the most peaceful place we've passed through on our journey. It resonates with my soul. There's no noise of carriages or rumble of wheels here. It's a place where one can truly reflect on who they are, where they've come from, what they've done, and the great calling of the King. Here, a person can meditate deeply. Their heart softens and their spirit melts. The eyes weep like the pools of Eshbon. Those who walk faithfully through this valley of Baca transform it into a well, and God sends rain to fill the pools. This valley is also where the King gives vineyards, and those who pass through it will sing, 'Your neck is like an ivory tower. Your eyes are like the pools of Heshbon by the gate of Bath Rabbin. Your nose is like the tower of Lebanon, which looks towards Damascus.'" Songs of Solomon 7:4. "Blessed is the man whose strength is in you, whose heart is set on pilgrimage. As they pass through the valley of Baca, they make it a spring. The rain also covers it with pools. They go from strength to strength. Each one appears before God in Zion." Psalm 84:5-7. "I will give her vineyards from there, and the valley of Achor is a door of hope. She shall sing there as in the days of her youth, as in the day when she came up from the land of Egypt." Hosea 2:15. Mercy concluded, "Even though Christians faced Apollyon here, this valley remains a place of deep renewal and hope." Greatheart, "It's true," said their guide. "I've traveled through this valley many times and have never felt better than I do here. I've also led many pilgrims through it, and they've shared the same sentiments. The King himself has said, 'This is the one I esteem. He who is humble and contrite in spirit and trembles at my word.'" When they arrived at the spot where the great battle had been fought, great heart turned to Christina, her children, and Mercy. "This is the place," he said. It was here that Christian stood, and Napoleon came against him. "Look, as I mentioned before, some of your husband's blood remains on these stones, even to this day. You can also see fragments of Napoleon's broken darts scattered around. Notice the marks on the ground where they fought so fiercely, each trying to hold their position. Their blows were so intense, they even shattered some of the stones here. Truly, Christian showed remarkable courage and strength in this place. He could not have done better had he been Hercules himself. When Napoleon was defeated, he retreated to the next valley, the Valley of the Shadow of Death, which we will come to shortly. See over there, that monument stands as a tribute to the battle and Christian's victory, ensuring his name, his fame, lives on through all generations. Since the monument stood close to the path, they approached it and read the inscription, which said, "Here a battle fierce was fought. Strange but wholly true, Christian and Napoleon sought each other to subdue. The man fought bravely, stood his ground, and made the fiend to fly. This monument bears witness here, so none will let it die."
0: Beautiful. Thank you so very much, Mommy Okubuejo, for reading this chapter 19 in our version titled "The Beautiful Valley of Humiliation." And that was a long read, and I apologize that I made you read for that long, but you read so beautifully, man. Thank you so very much. Okay. Thank you so very much. "The Beautiful Valley of Humiliation." I started this evening, we started by observing that the title for this chapter itself is a paradox of sorts. It is unusual to pair the adjective beautiful with a valley, beautiful valley of humiliation. But we just read this chapter now, and we see the opinion expressed by Greatheart saying that in this valley, although it is a valley and it connotes all that a valley connotes, yet a Christian can find beauty in it. Again, we see that the experience of the pilgrims here, we can contrast it with the experience of Christian in Pilgrim's Progress Part 1, where in that valley of humiliation, he struggled. He struggled, and it was in that valley that he was attacked by Apollyon and had to fight such he had to engage in such a very difficult struggle, fight indeed. Exchanging blows with Apollyon, but God gave him the victory. As we all know, this book is a book of allegory. There are many metaphors there, and we are trusting the Holy Spirit as we pray at the beginning to help us to understand the lessons that we need to learn. One of the first things we need to do is to understand what the value of humiliation represents in the Christian's life. In the pilgrim's life, what does the value of humiliation represent? What season of life does it represent? I invite members of the Readers Club to feel free to unmute. If you want to make any contribution, just unmute your microphone, and we are going to call you to make contribution. If you're at Gospel Best Radio, just use the WhatsApp widget to contribute, to send your thoughts. And if you're on Twitter, just engage with our handle, and please do let us have your thoughts. The value of humiliation, what does it represent? We know that the pilgrims, just before now, they were at the Palace Beautiful on the top of the mountain. They had a mountaintop experience, fellowshipping with God's children, fellowshipping with holy people, experiencing the grace of God, sleeping in a room so close to heaven, in a room where the window opened, you know, to the sunlight, the upper room, and a very wide room. They had such a beautiful experience. They experienced God's forgiveness there. They experienced God's restoration for the fallen there. They experienced how God saves his people from bad company and bad decisions in the form of mercy, not marrying that man, Mr. Brisk, and so many other experiences there. And they were also fortified, you know, before they left the Palace Beautiful. Now they are descending into the valley. And this is the first statement that Mr. are great as he said, look, we don't need to be overly afraid of this valley. Nothing here can harm us unless we bring harm unto ourselves. And then Mr. Greater spoke about Christian and how Christian struggled in this valley, and he mentioned some of the mistakes that Christian made while descending the hill. But you see, first, for us to fully understand it, you have to understand what the valley of humiliation represents in the Christian in a Christian's journey, in a pilgrim's journey. What does it represent? And we find that this valley of humiliation represents a season in one's pilgrimage when the pilgrim has nothing to rely on but the grace of God. Where you have absolutely nothing to rely on but the grace of God. It's a season when personal pride has been stripped away and God's grace becomes a pilgrim's only strength. That's the value of humiliation. And you know, for us as human beings, that's humiliating. It's humiliating when you get to a place in life, a season of life, where you have nothing but the grace of God. And this is something we can apply to many circumstances in our lives. It could be in terms of resources. You could get to a place in your spiritual journey when, in terms of resources, in terms of the things you need, resources you need for life, you don't have it. You only have to depend on the grace of God because you have nothing at all. It could be in terms of your appearance before the throne of mercy, before God in prayer, when you have nothing to plead but His grace. Somebody will say that, oh, that's in all cases. That happens every time. There is never a time where you have nothing to plead before the throne of God. But that is, yes, that is the case. But it is even more the case in seasons when a Christian has fallen, has committed sins, sometimes grievous, sometimes everyday sins, and you find that you have nothing in your hand, you are pleading nothing, you know, but the blood of Jesus. That happens every time, but it is even more pronounced in certain instances in our lives when we are stripped of all pride. It could be a time when trouble is so huge and you have nothing but to just rely on the grace of God. So any season of life where a pilgrim has nothing to rely on but the grace of God, where a pilgrim has been stripped of pride, totally stripped of pride, and you just find that you are experiencing humiliation. Now, that humiliation is spiritual in a sense. It can also be humiliation before the world. Humiliation before the world and humiliation spiritually. You will find that if you go through the struggle that Christian had with Apollyon actually humiliated Christian when he brought back memories of his sins. And that was spiritual humiliation. When he also brought back issues about the state of the heart of Christian, he was talking about the state of his heart, his inner thoughts, his secret thoughts, and he brought them to the fore. And Christian was humiliated, you know, by those things coming to the fore. It will also cover seasons when before the world a Christian becomes humiliated. For example, when a Christian is unable to have access to the things that the world would count as worthy, the things that the world will reckon with. And remember what Paul said. He said, "For all these things, I've forsaken all these things, you know, for the sake of the kingdom." And of course, that popular hymn as well. When I survey the wondrous cross, he said, "All the vain things that charm me most, I sacrifice them to His blood." And a Christian experiences the valley of humiliation when he or she does not have access, for the sake of Christ, does not have access to the things that the world count as worthy, beautiful things, exalted things. It could be great offices in the society, great offices in the country. It could be material things. It could be a position or another. It could be clothing. It could be anything. But when a Christian is deprived of these things, or a Christian would not get these things for the sake of the kingdom, for the sake of being faithful to Christ, when a Christian cannot get these things, the Christian experiences humiliation in the heights of the world. And in the spiritual sense, when a Christian finds himself tormented by the devil and the devil says, look at you, this is exactly who you are. The devil strips the Christian bare and says, look, I can see into your heart. This is exactly what is going on in your heart. And you look at yourself as well and you see how unworthy, indeed how foul and dirty you are. You experience that humiliation. And this is the point where we begin to ask ourselves, what mistakes did Christian make as he was descending that hill? If we have the opportunity to go back to part one, we see that Christian stumbled as he made his way down the hill. And later on, we found out while he was fighting with Apollyon his struggles included what? It included pride, it included mistrust, and doubt, and doubt himself. Indeed, if you recall, when Christian was discussing with Faithful, later on Christian had the discussion with Faithful and they were exchanging notes. As they exchanged notes, Christian himself admitted that while he was descending that hill, he was attacked by mistrust, by doubt, and pride. And those were things that were not physical, they were inside of him. And when a Christian is descending to the valley of humiliation, remember that valley is a valley where the Christian is deprived of earthly things, of earthly blessings. It is the time when the Christian is totally stripped of his pride before men and before God. That's the season. And such a time, a Christian must not experience mistrust, must continue to trust God's abiding presence, must continue to trust in God's abiding grace, and must not have any pride in himself or herself at all. And so those are the mistakes that Christian made in his own pilgrimage as he descended the valley into the valley of humiliation. And that made it very easy for Apollyon to approach him and to pick up that fight with him. So here, Greatheart said something that one would again consider a paradox. He said, in truth, the valley of humiliation is as fertile and peaceful a place as any under the sun. I believe that if we look carefully, we'll find something that explains why Christians struggled so much. But see, this first part of the statement, he said, the valley of humiliation is as fertile and peaceful a place as any under the sun. And of course, they soon found that pillar that spoke of Christian's mistakes. They let Christian's mistakes before he came here, and the battles he faced in this place serve as a warning to those who come after. And then, of course, Greatheart pointed to that and also pointed to another pillar that they would see later on. But of course, he made mention of something that we should not gloss over. Say, let's not judge Christian harshly. It is easy for those of us who are passing through this pilgrimage to look at those who stumbled and say, oh, that's why he stumbled, because of this, because of that. Then he said, after all, it is often easier to climb up than to come down this hill. And that can be said of many hills in this world. I want us to reflect on this, how in the Christian pilgrimage, climbing up is difficult, right? Because we read that in the hill difficulty, climbing up is difficult. Climbing up to associate with Christ, climbing up to that spiritual height where we become one with Christ, and that involves living away sin. That involves overcoming our besetting sins. That includes spiritual discipline. So climbing up that hill is difficult. We have read that about hill difficulty. But now we are told there that climbing up, although difficult, it is actually easier when compared to descending to the valley of humiliation. So here, the position here is that descending into the valley is actually more difficult than climbing up that hill to join the palace beauty. I mean, this is a paradox. I believe we all can agree on that. This is a paradox, really. Why is it that climbing up, although difficult, is actually easier when compared with descending into the valley? And the more I think about this, the more I find that there's just something so profound about this that Greatheart said when he said, actually, although you found the climb up the hill difficult, you know, compared to descending down the valley, it's actually easier. And we find that if you want to make any contribution, just unmute your microphone. Because we find here that while climbing the hill difficulty you know that you have to struggle on a number of issues. You have to trust in the grace of the Savior. And of course, you remember that while Christian was climbing the difficulty, I mean, so many difficulties he encountered. He made that error where he slept off. He was so tired, he slept off. And I think the main difficulty with climbing up is fatigue, spiritual fatigue, right? So the point that Greta is trying to make here is that the challenges associated with climbing up the difficulty, those challenges are different

0: when compared with the challenges associated with descending to the valley of humiliation. When you're climbing the hill difficulty, the main challenge is fatigue. You just get tired. Maybe of the Christian disciplines that we are called to, you get tired of them. Sometimes it's difficult to continue them. We're talking about prayers. You're talking about giving ourselves to Bible study. We are talking about being watchful. It is possible for us to become distracted, to become lazy, as Christian slept off and he lost his scroll. But when you're descending down to the valley, that is when you're after experiencing a mountaintop experience, and then you are going into another season. And this is the season where pride is stripped off you before the world, or even before God. Then you have other things to contend with, mainly mistrust. You want to be sure that you are still trusting the grace of God. That's when Satan will come, because that battle with Apollyon, remember, it was not a physical battle. It was actually a spiritual battle. We read of it here as a physical battle, but it was representative of a spiritual battle. And if you look at all the things that Apollyon said to Christian during that battle, those were things to attack his faith in the word of God. So when we begin to not trust, what John Boyan called mistrust, when we begin to doubt the word of God, that would be a mistake. That's a common mistake for those who are descending to the valley of humiliation. And if you are descending to that valley and you don't truly believe in the word of God, that's very dangerous. Pride is the second one. Pride, when you want to have the things of the world, the things that the world count as worthy, the great things of the world, if you want to take pride in them as well, you find that you're going to stumble in the valley of humiliation. And this is the reason why Great Art said, it's often easier to climb up than to come down this hill. Venerable, good evening, sir.
1: Good evening, sir.
0: Thank you very much for joining us again tonight.
1: I'm actually taking in, the things that you are saying. Well, I just thought maybe I should, come in.
0: Yes.
1: So that you will, just to air my own view. And I understand, and whatever I will say is the understanding I got from your explanation.
0: Yes, sir.
1: So maybe you need to understand that I got, the valley,
0: mm-hmm,
1: of humiliation is a place where we become vulnerable,
0: Exactly.
1: Become vulnerable. Yes, it's true, like you mentioned that, of course, when we come to God, I am also someone who teach always that when we come to God, we must come as vulnerable as it can be with God, So, but in this case now, we are talking about a situation in the life of a believer, where there's nothing else to hold on to.
0: Exactly.
1: Except to just wait on God.
0: Exactly.
1: But God will show up. And it's difficult, he said that, that statement says that it's even more difficult to go down
0: exactly
1: the valley, and then you said it's a paradox. Yes, it is a paradox, but it is true that when we come to that point in our life, yes, as believers, and it could be as a result of, like you said, like sin.
0: Mm-hmm.
1: Or like any kind of deprivation, of the things of, things that we should desire.
0: Exactly.
1: Things does not make us sinners like that. Things that we should have,
0: mm-hmm,
1: at certain stage of lives, but we don't have them at certain points. Maybe we even used to have them.
0: Mm-hmm. Exactly.
1: Let's give the instance of money now.
0: Yes.
1: Like the scripture says that money answered to all things. Money is a defense. So if I money, like for maybe somebody like someone like me now, who is in full-time ministry,
0: yes.
1: Money, yes, I don't like to talk about money all the time, but sometimes it's frustrating.
0: That's true.
1: That there are things that need to be done and there is no money to do
0: them, yeah.
1: So you experience

0: they will look good because, you know, the avenue that you thought was good is like closed.
1: Exactly. True.
0: So you not justify and say, okay, well, at least ministry must go on. We must do this. We must do that. So if funds is coming from some kind of unwholesome source,
1: yes,
0: maybe God will sanctify it, and then we can just move on.
1: Yeah,
0: with,
1: exactly. Yes.
0: You know, so then, you know, as a compromise will happen, and you know, and then it, sometimes it could even be personal needs.
1: Exactly.
0: You know, in the life of a believer, it could be personal needs, could be personal financial needs, and then,
1: yeah,
0: you know, you are just in a fix, and you know, and of, like you said, the only thing that, you know, like Great Art said, that this place can be, it can be as peaceful as it can get,
1: yeah,
0: for a believer, you, yeah, know, you know, like he was saying, that he was disabusing the mind of Christiana and her companion, that you know, yes, you have heard the story that Christian fought with Apollyon,
1: yeah,
0: in the, on this
1: valley.
0: So, you know, the premonition will be there, that this place is a time to struggle. You know, but for saying that, it could be a time of peace too.
1: Exactly.
0: And that would be when we are able to, when we have the grace to wait on God, to trust Him, to show up.
1: Exactly.
0: You know, even if it doesn't seem so, you know. And then at that time, if we are able to trust, if we're able to wait on Him, it's, you know, it's great peace that we have to wait through that period. So by the time it shows, I believe by the time it shows up, that's when we are climbing, and it's a lot, because we have His help, we're able to. But at that valley is difficult, because, you know, practically speaking, a lot of options will show up. Sometimes it could even be sickness. Could be sickness for a believer at times. You know, it could be, you know, you sometimes you become sick to the point that, you know, it will defy, you know, prayers, it will even defy medical approach. And then, you know, like the, you know, in our own panel, they say, they won't even know that, they will forget that you are a pastor. Or to even say that, they won't forget that you are a Christian, that you are a Bible carrying Christian.
1: Yeah.
0: I know, you options will begin to show up in that valley, you know, just to make sure that we don't survive it. You know, David said, even though I walk through the valley of the shadow of death, I will not fear any evil, for thou art with me. So it's about knowing that even in the time of lack, in the time of a need, in the time of even sickness, you know, of dashed expectation, that God is still in charge of our lives.
1: Wow. Thank you. I mean, thank you so very much for that. And that is clearly an amplification of the meaning of the valley of humiliation, what it represents in the life of a Christian. That time when you are deprived, you have been stripped bare of anything called human pride. When you have been stripped bare of anything called human pride, that is the valley of humiliation, where you just find that, wow, the things that would give you pride before the world, you don't have them. The things that will make you entitled before God, you don't have them. It could be one exclusive of the other, but you know, that is that season of humiliation where a Christian has been humiliated, either humiliated before the world because he or she does not have the things that he would ordinarily want to have, or humiliated before Satan, who is pointing to him and saying that, hey, these are the things that you don't have. This is exactly who you are. And you see, one of the beautiful things about this chapter today is that hymn and that story of that shepherd boy. And I want us to go to that story and to really reflect on that shepherd boy experience. Venerable mentioned how Great Heart and Mercy talked about this valley being peaceful, being fertile. Yeah, Great Heart said, it is the most fertile and fruitful land in the entire region. And we're going to come to that. Hopefully we can still reflect on this. Say the ground

0: it's rich. And you can be asking yourself, when you are humiliated before the world, when you are humbled, you know, humbled before the world, humbled even before your accuser, how can that be a fertile and fruitful land? And many people who have gone through experiences like this, they found it truly a fertile and fruitful season, because that is the season when you draw to God, when you are so close to God, so dependent on Him. And for many of us who have experienced that season, we find that it is that season that you know more about God, because when God is all you have, you run to Him. And in running to Him, what do? You pray, you tarry in prayer, you read the Word of God. Many people have found that it is during the valley experience that they experience God the most, that they knew Him, that they understood His Word, and that they received revelations. Indeed, many people have written great books, they have done great things while in the valley of humiliation, because at that time, as Mercy mentioned, it's a very peaceful time, meaning that you are separated from the world. You are seeking God desperately. And that's it's a season when you are desperately seeking God, because you have nothing at all to keep you going. So Greta said, I have known many hardworking people who prospered greatly in this valley of humiliation. I think one of the overarching lessons for this chapter is that we should not be overly afraid of the valley of humiliation. Now, it's not an experience that you want to say, oh God, give me this experience, bring it on. No, but he's saying don't be afraid of it. You will find that when you are taken through that valley, it is then that you become so strengthened. You understand God. You know Him in a way that those even on the mountaintop would not know Him. And again, that may seem a paradox as well. We say the mountaintop is when you are close to God, you are experiencing His blessings. But when you are experiencing His blessings, when it is all sunshine, you don't even know how great and how powerful He is. But when you are in the valley, and you stay with Him and depend on Him, and He saves you, and He delivers you, and He helps you, and you experience need and want, and yet you survive. Not only survive, you thrive. And then you now look back and say, oh, during that period, I had nothing. There was no provision. Maybe I had no salary at that time. Maybe salary was withheld for whatever reason. There was one. But then you look back and you see, I did not lack for anything. And you say, wow, this God truly is a great God. When there is sunshine, you may not even feel that you need God. The sunshine is from God. But you probably don't even feel that you need it, because it's all sunshine and you are enjoying. You don't feel that you need Him. You forget that He's the one providing the sunshine. But when you're in the valley and you truly need light and sunshine and provision, and God comes through for you, you are going to know Him in a way that those on the mountaintop can never claim to know Him. I said, I have known many hardworking people who prospered greatly in this valley of Him. And I pray that any one of us who is passing through this valley experience will experience spiritual prosperity, you know, even in that valley. And then this is the expression that both myself and Venerable we love to quote, where he said, but the path is what it is, and there is no changing it. All we can do is to follow it to the end. The path has been laid down by our Lord, the straight and narrow path. It is what it is. We cannot change it. Sometimes we go up at the hill to the mountaintop. Sometimes we go down into the valley. So now we can now get to the place. Now John Bunyan has put this story here just to help us explain, to make us learn the real lessons of the valley of humiliation. And I want us to read it again, and then I invite comments from members of the Readers Club in the virtual studio. Please feel free to unmute and tell me what lesson you can learn from this shepherd boy. Look at it, a very beautiful story, short but beautiful story. It says, as they walked along talking together, they noticed a young boy tending his father's sheep. His clothes were simple and worn. And when you talk about simple, old English means like just not rich, not ostentatious, very, what you call, so regular, almost poor. In fact, poor and worn. And worn means that it was old. It was an old dress, maybe even torn here and there. It was a simple, nothing fancy at all. And it was even worn. It was an old cloth. So we're talking about and the boy was wearing old old attire, not fanciful at all. But his face was fresh and cheerful. So this is it. One, it was a shepherd boy. He was tending his father's sheep. His clothes were simple and worn, but his face was fresh and cheerful. Sitting alone, he sang a song. And then we are going to come to this song. So, and I hope we are getting this. This is really a chapter that is full of paradox, many paradox here. This is the church, a shepherd boy wearing simple and worn clothes, but his face was fresh and cheerful. Isn't that the lesson from this chapter in this book? Lesson from the valley of humiliation, that even when you are passed, this is not the valley of the shadow of death. The valley of the shadow of death is the person which we are going to come to shortly, where there is spiritual battle and a spiritual struggle. This is a valley where a Christian has been reduced to total dependence of God. The Christian does not have the things he would want to have for this world, to continue in this world, even something that are necessary, some of the necessities of this world, and some of the fanciful things of this world, titles, positions, clothing, money, recognition, a Christian has been deprived of them. And before God, the Christian has also found himself totally unworthy. And Satan is pointing to him and saying, this is exactly who you are. It's a season when a Christian looks into his heart and he sees and he says, look, am I the Lord for all the things passing through my heart? That's the value of humiliation. And here we have this shepherd boy. His clothes simple and worn, but his face was fresh and cheerful. And then he sang. He said, he that is down needs fear no fall. He that is low, no pride. He that is humble ever shall have God to be his guide. Can we all look at this first stanza of the shepherd song? And is there any comment you want to make on that? He that is down needs fear no fall. What message do you think the shepherd boy was conveying here to the pilgrims and to us? Because as they passed by, they actually stood by to listen to him. This was providential from God. Great Heart, as the pastor of the pilgrims, was trying to teach them some things. And as he taught them, providentially, they came across this shepherd boy. And his experience was so handy for Great Heart to communicate his message, the message of the Holy Spirit, to the pilgrims. Do you have anything to say about this shepherd boy? His clothing, his appearance, and then the first stanza of this song that he sang, he that is down needs fear no fall. In the first place, you see this shepherd boy. We see how, as Christians, we are supposed to face humiliation in this world. And we're talking about what the world calls humiliation. You don't have the position, the recognition, the office, the adulation, the wealth of the world. But you know what? If you have the right attitude, you'll be like this shepherd boy. Your face will be fresh and cheerful. A Christian who is going to the celestial city must never become sad or discouraged because he or she has been deprived of the great things of life, of the wealth of life, of the recognition of society, applause, of the applause of the society. A Christian remains fresh and cheerful, and that is by the grace of God. So this shepherd boy, worn, wearing simple and worn clothes, dirty clothes maybe, torn clothes maybe, but fresh and cheerful. That is the kind of person that Satan cannot understand. So that we say, look, we have deprived him of the things he wants. They are not even, as Venerable mentioned earlier on, they are not necessarily sinful things. They are good things, great positions that you want, but you have been deprived of them by the world. Yet, you continue to be cheerful, and Satan cannot possibly understand you. And he's saying, what is this? We have deprived him of all these things, yet he is cheerful. Venerable, go ahead, sir.
1: Yes, sir. I agree. I mean, totally. You know, that he that is down needs fear no of no fault. You know, and I, you know, when we were growing up as a young Christian,
0: yes,
1: one of the things that we were taught is that it is peace.
0: Mm.
1: You know, peace in all its ramifications.
0: Yes,
1: that sets you apart as a child of God.
0: Peace, true.
1: And not things. Mm. No, of course, Jesus Christ said it too, that the life of a man is not, say, beware of
0: covetousness.
1: Covetousness, for
0: the life of a man does life not of consist a man is not in the abundance of the things.
1: And yes, of his possession. You know, so, you know, so the our fulfillment,
0: mm,
1: our joy, if you like,
0: yes,
1: is not really connected with the things,
0: yes,
1: but to God. And then whether those things are there, whether they're in place or not, you still find a child of God at peace.
0: True.
1: You know, I remember there was a Bible study many years ago where, you know, there was a teaching just like you have it now. Of course, it has always been there, you know, people teaching from their head.
0: Yeah, okay.
1: You know, or maybe something that make people feel good, you know. So people say that, okay, maybe if somebody is sick, you know, it's because of sin.
0: Mm.
1: You know? And I remember I was sharing in the Bible study then that there are many people who are terminally sick, but who are more peaceful than those who are healthy, hmm, physically now.
0: True.
1: That more, they have more peace, they have more joy,
0: mm-hmm,
1: because they are connected to God. So they are not there's no agitation in their heart. They know that whatever God does, he does them very well.
0: Mm-hmm.
1: You know. So and that's what we're taught. And I of course I have also had, I mean, a privilege to teach other, and I believe that is that's the way believers, that's what we should cultivate,
0: mm-hmm,
1: as believers, having peace with God,
0: mm,
1: in spite of inadequacy, in spite of lack, whatever. Exactly. Kind of lack.
0: Hmm.
1: And then, you know, you travel around, you know, you learn some of these lessons. I served in Bochi.
0: Okay.
1: I was telling a friend of mine that we were serving together, you know, we meet a lot of people, and I served in a very remote area in Bochi, very remote area. Yeah. But I was just pointing a young boy to one of my upper friend. Now look at this boy. What exactly is he eating? Because very healthy.
0: Hmm.
1: Very healthy young boy. Very, very healthy, very fresh. So we're, you know, because our own, I mean, thinking is that these people in this video, they are eating trash. You know?
0: Mm-hmm.
1: What are they actually eating? You find, mm-hmm, them, you know, with one very big tree. They will sit around it and you won't even understand what they are eating. You know. And then you look at the condition of living,
0: mm-hmm,
1: the living condition, the environment, everything. You expect that this one should have kwashoko,
0: yeah,
1: or be malnourished,
0: yeah,
1: you know, something like that. But you see them very, very healthy.
0: Mm-hmm.
1: And that's physically. Then you find people in that area too who are not as bothered as you are.
0: Yes.
1: About, you know, of course, sometimes it could be in the negative that, okay, these people, they are not, what's the word now? They are not ambitious.
0: Mm-hmm.
1: They are not aspiring to, or sometimes we say it in the negative. But, you know, you flip it again and you say, you know, the things of this life, the mundane things of this life that we are pursuing,
0: mm-hmm,
1: so fearful, they don't even care about it.
0: Exactly.
1: No, they wake up in the morning, they have food to eat, you know, maybe pap or whatever. No, that's, they just take it and then they are fine. they are good to go. But for somebody in the city, somebody who, you know, that can be a depression that I woke up this morning and all I have to drink is Gary.
0: Mm.
1: It could give back to depression.
0: Yeah.
1: No, for some people, as if that's the end of the world. You understand?
0: Yes.
1: So I'm just reflecting, you know, mm-hmm. that, you know, for such, you know, the example I give up, you know, they are down. We feel that they are down.
0: Mm-hmm.
1: You know, they're down there, you know, and so they are not falling to anywhere.
0: Hmm.
1: They're not falling down to anywhere. They are just there, and okay. they are fine, and they're okay. They're
0: fine, exactly.
1: and I think that should be our pattern too,
0: mm-hmm.
1: because unlike what we hear as messages in our time, you know, there are always ups and downs.
0: Yes.
1: Even in the Christian journey, you know, there's always, so, but whether it is up, whether it is in the mountain top or in the valley, you know, having peace with God should be constant. Exactly. That's the way,
0: exactly.
1: For me, that's the lesson. You know, exactly. people in the position of a total dependence of God, on God.
0: Yes.
1: That we are so we can't become anything except that he helps us to become such.
0: Exactly. I thank you so very much. And I love your reference to where Christ said the life of a man does not consist in the abundance of the things he owns. And that's the lesson from this picture of the shepherd boy who wore simple old torn clothes, was alone in the valley, but his face was fresh and cheerful. His face was fresh and cheerful. And there's a lesson there, and Venerable made mention of this, which we should take note of, saying that what a Christian should seek is peace with God, not the things of this world. It is possible for a person who has absolutely nothing to be more cheerful, more at peace, than a person who has the abundance of everything in this world. And you see, that is the main thing. This world, seeing the world and Satan, they all band together to tell us that, look, your joy and your happiness lie in having the abundance of the things of this world. But the Holy Spirit says to us today, through this shepherd boy, he's saying, no, what you need actually is peace with God. You may lack all the things of this world. In the valley of humiliation, it's a valley of lack, where you lack all the great things, of the good things of this world. You may lack all those good things and remain fresh and cheerful. And so we go to this hymn that this boy sang. The first stanza, here we have here the blessings of humility. This shepherd boy teaching us the blessings of humility. One, what's the first blessing of being humble before God and even in the world? In the world means, the first lesson is that you are not going to fall. If you are humble, you are not going to fall. The only person who can fall is the person who is standing, right? If you're already down, you cannot fall. Do we all agree on that? He that is down needs fear no fall. And that's why the apostle wrote, said, look, I'm already dead. I'm already dead, you know, dead to this world. And in another portion, the apostle wrote, saying that it is no longer I will live. The life I now live in the flesh, I live by faith in the Son of God. It is no longer I that lives. You have to be down. Once you are down, and you are saying to the, and one of the challenges for us in this contemporary culture is that many of us as Christians, we are not yet dead to the world. So much so that whenever the world says, oh, we are not going to give you this if you don't join us, then we join them because we want that thing. We are not going to give you this position. We are not going to give you this office. We are not going to give you this coveted thing or money. We are not going to end this money. You are going to not going to ask this unless you compromise your faith. And then we compromise because we are not yet dead to the world. And this is the lesson here. It says, if you are already down, you are not going to fall. He that is down needs fear no fall. So the first blessing of humility is that you are not going to fall. Who is going to push a person who is down? Where are you going to push him to? He's already down. So when pride comes, he can't even come to you because you're already down. You are not even taking pride in those things. He that is down needs fear no fall. And the lesson there is that we have to be dead to this. We have to say, I count everything as loss for the sake of the kingdom of God. I don't even care about them. And then when you don't care about them, God will not give you those things if he decides to give you. And you're saying to yourself, look, God, I don't even care about them. I prioritize you. Even if you don't give them to me, I'll still be cheerful and happy like that shepherd boy. The second blessing of humility is that there'll be no pride because you're already low. The first blessing is you are not going to fall. It is the proud that will fall, that could fall if the person who is proud does not take care. When you are low, you are not going to be attacked by pride, and we know how dangerous pride is. God resists the pride, the proud. That's what the Bible teaches. God opposes the proud. He gives grace to the humble. But if you are lowly, if you are humble yourself, then pride will not afflict you. And the third blessing of humility is that God will guide you. Say, he that is humble ever shall have God to be his guide. So the first lesson from the shepherd boy is the lesson of humility. And it has blessings. The first blessing is that there is safety. If you are down and humble, you will not fall. Number two is that if you are humble, pride will not afflict you. Because if pride afflicts you, then God will oppose you. The third is that if you are humble, God will guide the person who is God will guide the person who is humble. Psalm 25 verse 9 says he leads the humble in what is right. If you're humble before God, then he will lead you in what is right. The second sense of this song is about contentment, the virtue of contentment. I am content with what I have, little be it or much, and Lord, contentment still I crave, because thou savest such. Contentment in all circumstances. As John Boyan quoted here, you know, Paul saying, I've learned in whatever circumstance I find myself to be contented. And there is nothing as powerful as that. So we're talking about the value of humiliation, where a Christian has been stripped of all pride, where a Christian does not have access to the things of this world, all the things that the world expected to have, that they expected to have, the things that are not sinful in themselves. But you know, if you don't have them, that is humiliating. You feel humiliated. I don't have that. I need to be this at this time. I need to be this at this time. I need to have this at this time. But you are in the straight and narrow road and you don't have them. The options for you to have them would be to veer from the straight and narrow path. But you remain in the straight and narrow path and you don't have them. It's humiliating. And this shepherd boy is saying to us, the way to survive, the way to thrive, to experience blessing in that valley of humiliation is number one, to be humble and say that all the good things of this world, I count them as nothing. I would rather remain in the narrow way. If he gives them to me, I'll be glad. If he does not, I will not have them. Our contentment is whatever he gives to me, I will take. Whatever he gives to me, I'm happy with that. And we know that popular portion, 1 Timothy 6. But godliness with contentment is what? Is great gain. Is great gain. And may God really teach us that, you know, godliness with contentment. Then Hebrews 13 to say, keep your life free from the love of money. Be content with what you have. For he has said, I will never leave you. I will never forsake you. And that's the life of this shepherd boy. His humility in that he was tending his father's sheep. Right? He was tending his father's sheep. So he was an obedient person. He was sent on an errand, and he was just doing that the same way we should be doing in our own pilgrimage, just doing the will of the Father. And he was humble. He was wearing simple and worn clothes. It takes a humble person to go out and say, look, if I don't have the ostentatious dress, I'll just wear what I have. And that's humility. And a person who is humble will not fall. A person who is humble will not become proud and therefore opposed by God. A person who is humble will have God to be his guide. That shepherd boy was contented, notwithstanding that his clothes were simple and worn. He was fresh and cheerful, you know. And that's why people say that joy is one of the hallmarks of a Christian. Righteousness, peace, and joy. Righteousness, peace, and joy. That's what Paul said. That is the kingdom of God. You want to know the person who is a Christian? You see righteousness in that person, always doing what is right. Peace, as Venerable mentioned, from the Holy Spirit, and then joy. And that is why most times Satan cannot just understand the Christian. He's saying, look, what's wrong with these stupid people? I've deprived them of all the glories of this world. They are not the ones who are saying, oh, money is water, who are just, you know, throwing dollars and pound sterlings all around. They are not the ones occupying the most exalted offices in this world. Yes, they are cheerful. they're cheerful. And that is the example from this shepherd boy. He's simple and one cloth, yet fresh and cheerful. And that comes from contentment. It comes from contentment, when you're just happy with what God has given you. And then this third stanza of this hymn is where we have a more challenging theology from this shepherd boy. This shepherd boy is saying there, he's saying, fullness to such a burden is that go on pilgrimage. Now this is poetic old English. Basically, if you want to simplify, he's saying that to the person who is going on pilgrimage, fullness is a burden. Do we agree with that? Do you agree with that? That for the pilgrim to be full, and to be full there means to have all the blessings and the glories of this world, to have everything that this world affords, is a burden. Now this is something that a person who is not a pilgrim, who is not a Christian, will not understand. How can having the good things of life be a burden? But here this shepherd boy was singing as he tended his father's sheep in his old and worn cloth. He kept singing. He said, fullness to such a burden is that go on pilgrimage. Say to those who are on pilgrimage, fullness is a burden. Fullness is a burden. They will be carrying too much weight if they have all the things of this world. Here little and hereafter bliss is best from A to A. This is what the shepherd boy is saying. And this is the crux of the matter, really, for those of us who are on pilgrimage. And as Venerable said, this is something that the contemporary culture will not teach. This is what contemporary Christianity will not emphasize, that actually for the Christian, what you want is a little here in hope of bliss hereafter. Here little, hereafter bliss. And we are not going to hear many preachers preach this nowadays. Many preachers will say, no, as we all, if you are listening to us from Nigeria, must have heard over the past 2 weeks, that pastor who said, poor, God, Jesus hates the poor, Jesus hates poverty. And I don't want to go into the theology of that deeply, but you know that you find people preaching about here and now. Here and now, you have to make it here and now. You have to have everything that this world has to offer. Whereas the call of the scripture is to have as little as possible here and live a life that will then make you qualify through Christ for riches hereafter. Is fullness a burden to those who go on pilgrimage? Should those who go on pilgrimage be aiming for just little here and then bliss hereafter? This shepherd boy said, yes, that is the best policy from age to age. And I want us to all read these Bible passages together, which John Bunyan has put here. We have referenced them before. I know both how to be abased and I know how to abound. Everywhere and in all things, I'm instructed both to be full and to be hungry, both to abound and to suffer need. I can do all things through Christ who strengthens me. That's contentment there. You are contented to know that, look, as long as Christ is strengthening me, I can do all things. Again, from Hebrews 13:5, it says, let your conduct be without covetousness, be content with such things as you have, for he himself has said, I will never leave you, neither will I forsake you. Thank you, Dr. Adesina, bringing out 1 Timothy 6. Godliness with contentment is great gain. Also, she has referenced Proverbs 30, 7-9. I'll quickly open that. Proverbs 30, 7-9. I'm sure we're going to find something quite. Two things I request of you, exactly. Deprive me not before I die. Remove falsehood and lies from me. Give me neither poverty nor riches, exactly. Feed me with the food allotted to me, lest I be full and deny you and say, who is the Lord? Or lest I be poor and steal and profane the name of my God, exactly. And you see the moderation. If only the church would teach this, the body of Christ would emphasize this. There are many people who are not going to agree and say, look, you don't want riches. You want riches. You want to be on top of the world. And the shepherd boy here is teaching us, is saying that actually that kind of fullness is a burden, as Paul himself wrote. He said, in the pursuit of the love of money and the pursuit of riches and wealth, many have pierced themselves with so with so many sorrows. And so great heart said to them, do you hear him? The same thing that the Holy Spirit is saying to you and me tonight. Do you hear that shepherd boy? Do you hear him? Do you hear him? Say, in this valley, our Lord once had his country house. And is it not so? Did our Lord not pass through the valley of humiliation? Was not humiliated before the world, not only in the week of his passion, but throughout his life? What did he have? What did he have? Yet he had everything. He had everything. Again, the valley of humiliation is a lonely valley. Do we know? It's a lonely valley. It's a valley where you become lonely. You are all alone in that valley of humiliation. It's a lonely valley. And here, Greatheart was saying to them, in that valley where it is all lonely, that is the place where you can escape the noise and busyness of the world and the distraction of the world and move close to your God. And so, as General mentioned, the mission can come in different. It could be sickness. It could be because you have been ostracized from decent society or from so many reasons. But you know what? If you then use that opportunity to move close to God, you are going to find that you can indeed experience such joy even while there. One of the best places I love in this chapter is what Mercy said. Mercy looked around in the valley and he said, this is the most peaceful place we've passed through on our journey. It resonates with my soul. There is no noise of carriages or rumble of wheels here. It's a place where one can truly reflect on who they are, where they've come from, what they've done, and the great calling of the King. See, there is value in passing through episodes where we are just separated to God. Said here, a person can meditate deeply, their heart softens and their spirit melts. The eyes weep like the pools of Eshbon. Those who walk faithfully through this valley of Baca transform it into a well. And that's from Psalm 84. And God sends rain to fill the pools. This valley is also where the King gives vineyards, and those who pass through it will sing. Again, as I said, it is not for us to say, Lord, want the valley experience. Yes, we want the mountaintop experience. We want sunshine. I want sunshine. I pray for sunshine. I pray for sunshine for you as well. But this is a reminder to us that when God permits us to pass through the valley of humiliation, and for a Christian pilgrim, you will always pass through it. I said it's a difficult and narrow road. When you pass through it, remember that you can make it a stream. You can transform it into a well. From Psalm 84, those who pass through this valley of Baca, they transform it into a well. You can learn experiences there that will help you to comfort others. You can move closer to God when you're in the valley of humiliation, and you can learn firsthand of how true God is to his promises. When you're in the valley of humiliation, you will learn firsthand how true God is, how God can truly deliver his people, how he can provide for his people, how he can heal his people, how he hears prayers. You know more of his word in the valley of humiliation. So we must end where we began, where Greatheart began with the pilgrims today. He said, we don't need to be overly afraid of this valley. Nothing here can harm us unless we bring harm upon ourselves. And I think that's the lesson from today. The valley of humiliation, if you are passing through it today, don't be overly afraid of it. If it is in the future, don't be overly afraid of it. Nothing can harm you in the valley of humiliation unless you bring harm upon yourself. And the way to bring harm upon yourself is not to humble yourself before the Lord. It's not to be contented. It's not to have an eternal perspective. It's not to be wholly dependent on God. But if you are humble and you are dead to this world and you're humble before God, if you are contented with what God has given you, if you have eternal perspective, and you know that what you are laboring for is not of this world, and if you are fully dependent on God, you find that the valley of humiliation will actually become a beautiful, beautiful, beautiful valley indeed. I do not know, is there anyone here who has sung this hymn before? He that is down needs fear no fear. It's one of the popular hymns in...
2: Yes, ma'am.
0: Auntie, okay, exactly.
2: You can sing it, ma'am.
0: Yeah, we're going to sing it, exactly, from SOP and many of those.
2: Yes.
0: So I want to put it on the screen now. Let us sing it as we end tonight. And very, we are going to pray for us that God will give us the grace. This is a challenging chapter, a reminder, and I pray God will help all of us. He that is down needs fear no fall. Hold on, I'm going to start again. Okay, let's start again.

0: Beautiful indeed. Air little and air after this is best from age to age. May God give us grace indeed. Amen. Okay, Venerable sir.
1: Father, we thank you for this night.
0: Thank you, Lord.
1: Thank you for encouraging us by this discussion.
0: Thank you, Lord.
1: And Lord, it is a prayer that in our pilgrimage, in our journey to heaven, if we find ourselves, or when we find ourselves in the valley of humiliation, you will help us to stay strong.
0: Amen.
1: You will help us to keep trusting you.
0: Amen.
1: And never to waver. Amen. Lord, you will help us to depend on you for the next level.
0: Amen.
1: For the next stage.
0: Amen.
1: For our life.
0: Amen.
1: You will help us to be able to wait on you for provision.
0: Amen.
1: Of whatever kind. And you will help us to be content. You will help us. You will keep us joyful.
0: Amen.
1: You will keep us peaceful.
0: Amen.
1: You will keep us righteous.
0: Amen.
1: Even to the very end.
0: Amen.
1: Thank you, blessed Father.
0: Thank you, Lord.
1: In Jesus' name we pray.
0: Amen. Amen. I want to thank you all for joining this study today on Twitter at gospelvestry.com and here in the virtual studio. Thank you very much, Auntie Dr. Adeshina. Thank you, Reverend Manuel. Thank you, Star Shades. Thank you, Mommy Okubejo, for reading for us today. Thanks also to Venerable and Mommy Yad. I believe she's there tonight as well, I hope.
1: Yes, sir.
0: Okay, great. So, thank you also very much. We look forward to coming back together again tomorrow by the grace of
2: thank
0: God.
2: Thank you, sir.
0: Thank you, Sister Sheets. Happy night rest, thank everyone.
2: Good night.
0: Good
2: night, ma. Grandma too is greeting you. She was in the class.
0: Okay, Grandma. Thank you, ma. God bless you, ma. Okay.
2: Thank you.
0: Amen.
2: God bless.
0: Amen. Amen, ma. We'll see tomorrow by God's grace.
2: Amen.
0: Amen. Okay, ma.
2: Happy night.
0: Happy night, rest, ma.

0: indeed, as His presence now fills this place, we pray for the glory of His presence. Please welcome with me our dear pastor, Pastor Ayo Agunloye. Good morning, sir.
1: Good morning, sir. God bless you. Amen. Happy Easter in Arias.
0: Happy Easter in Arias.
1: Good morning, dear listeners. God bless you, sir.
0: Amen. Amen. Amen. Amen. Thank you, sir, for joining us one more time.
1: Thank you.
0: Please say a word of prayer as we begin. Right.
1: Father, we thank you for this morning. We thank you for the gift of Jesus to the world. We thank you for His death and resurrection. Thank you because the grave could not hold Him captive. And He resurrected, He ascended to prepare a place for us.
0: Yes.
1: We are grateful for the work of the cross. Accept our heart of gratitude in Jesus' name. Father, as we discuss your word today, we ask that you speak to us directly from your throne.
0: Amen.
1: You speak to each person that is listening and that will listen hereafter.
0: Amen.
1: We pray that there will be utterance. We pray that there will be entrance of your word.
0: Amen.
1: And your word will mix with faith in us and do us good and transform us from the level we are to the level you want us to be in Jesus'
0: name. Amen.
1: Thank you, Father, because you answered our prayer.
0: Thank you, Lord.
1: Blessed be your holy name, Lord.
0: Hallelujah.
1: In Jesus' name we have prayed.
0: Amen.
1: Amen.
0: Amen.
1: So, as was announced earlier, we'll be deviating a little bit today from the theme of that we are considering on your Potter's House daily devotional to deal with the stolen Lord in commemoration of the Easter season, that is Easter event, what happened. So remember Easter, and we will be studying John chapter 20 this morning by God's grace. John chapter 20, and we'll be trusting God to bring challenge to our hearts that will help us to move from where we are to where we ought to be in the name of Jesus.
0: Amen.
1: So I will read quickly John chapter 20, and I will start probably with the first three verses, and then we'll talk and see how far the Lord can bring us this morning on it. So, John chapter 20, from verse 1, the first day of the week cometh. Mary Magdalene, early. Okay, the first day of the week cometh Mary Magdalene early, when it was yet dark, unto the sepulchre, and seeth the stone taken away from the sepulchre. Then she runneth and cometh to Simon Peter and to the other disciple whom Jesus loved, and saith unto them, they have taken away the Lord out of the sepulchre, and we know not where they have laid him. So this title of today's message is brought out from Mary Magdalene's fear and exclamation that she brought to Peter and John, the other disciple, the beloved, the disciple that Jesus loved.
0: Yes.
1: And she was like, I have been to the grave, I have been to the sepulchre this morning, and I cannot find our Lord there. They have taken him away. They have stolen him. Our Lord has been stolen. Our Lord has become the stolen Lord. Our Lord, he is our Lord. Later, he became our dead Lord. Our Lord that was killed and is dead in the sepulchre. Now, he has become our Lord that has been stolen. These are the different levels that Jesus is in the hearts of men even today. Jesus in some hearts is living. Jesus in some hearts is dead. Jesus in some hearts is stolen. And that is what we want to look at as the Lord will help us this morning in the name of Jesus. We see here that Mary Magdalene exclaimed and was worried that the Lord has been stolen. When she woke up very early in the morning, the first day of the week, ran to the sepulcher in order to apply spices on the body of Christ, on the body of Jesus, because as far as Jesus was concerned, as far as Mary was concerned, that time, that day, Jesus was dead. And she needed to apply spices on the dead body of Jesus, on the corpse of Jesus. She needed to apply spices to just keep Jesus not to smell, to keep Jesus from smelling to neighbors around, from smelling around. So she needed to maintain Jesus with spices. She needed to package Jesus with spices in order to keep Jesus still there and not producing offensive smell to neighbors. Now, Jesus has an aroma if he is living. He talks of the aroma in Corinthians when he's saying that we produce the saints, the aroma of Christ, the aroma of death to those who wants to die, and the aroma of life to those who accept the cross. And there is an aroma that comes from you if you live the life of Christ, and Christ is living inside you. But this time around, those whose life Christ is dead, those in whose life Christ is dead, need to be applying spices to maintain it. And very early in the morning, Mary Magdalene, as far as this she was concerned, Christ was dead, and so she needed to apply spices to keep him from producing offensive smell to people around her and to people around where the dead body of Jesus lies. And that's where she went very early in the morning. But unfortunately, the problem degenerated. She was thinking, who will roll this stone away for me in order for me to be able to do this? Somehow, the stone was rolled away. That would have been a testimony that, thank God, I was already thinking, who will roll this stone away from me? But the stone has been rolled away. But a more difficult problem came, a more terrible problem came. On looking into the sepulcher, she discovered that the Lord had been stolen. And that was the most serious problem. So she ran to Peter and to John and said, they have taken away the Lord out of the sepulcher. They have stolen the Lord out of the sepulcher. And we know not where they have laid him. The question I want to ask you quickly this morning, dear listener, is the Lord still living in your heart? Is the Lord dead in your heart? Is the Lord still living in your church? Is the Lord dead in your church? And let me also add, has the Lord not been stolen in your church? If many of us are still going to church, even though we know that the Lord is dead in that church, but we just know that at least We still have his name. We still have his form of godliness, even though we deny his power thereof. We still have his form of doctrines and of do's and don'ts. And then we just go to church and we do some things and we call upon his name. We still have his form. His body is there. We are still part of the body of Christ, even though that body is dead. And we see people running in the very early morning on Sunday, the first day of the week, just like Mary Magdalene, going to church, going to places, even though in their hearts they know that the Lord is dead. So what they are going to do is just to rub that body with ointment so that it will not be producing stinking stench, stinking offensive odor from their bodies to other, to their neighbors, to their colleagues in the office, in the market, and all that, so that at least they will be called Christians. They are just packaging their lives with religion, with going by going to church, with prayers, with all the forms of godliness, without the power of resurrection thereof. So a lot of people know in their hearts, Jesus is dead here. Jesus is not active. Jesus is not living. Jesus is not in my heart. He's not producing the life of Christ that overcomes sin, that overcomes Satan, that overcomes sorrow, that overcomes the world in my life. And in this, our church, we only see that people fall under the anointing. They rise up and still continue in their sin. What Jesus came to do in Matthew 1:21, you will call his name Jesus because he is going to save his people from their sins. And because people are not delivered from their sins, Jesus is dead. In any place or any life where sin still rules, sin still reigns, and people are not delivered from sin, Jesus might be there, but he is dead. Jesus might be there, but it is just his dead body, because it's not living, it's not active, it's not producing effect, the result, the reason why he came to the world. Even if he's producing money for you and providing, according to so many other testimonies that you give, you say, the Lord, he loves me so much, he will not let me lack, and this and that, and he provides for me, he does this. Even if he heals you, even if he does so many other miracles for you, as long as he has not done the real purpose for which he came to the world. The Bible says, for this reason the Son of God was manifest, that he might destroy the works of the devil. And that is sin. That is in 1 John chapter 3 verse 8. It says, he that committed sin is of the devil. For the devil sinned from the beginning. And for this purpose, the Son of God was manifest, to destroy the works of the devil. If the work of sin, the work of the devil, which is sin, is not destroyed in you, Jesus, you may be calling the name of Jesus, you may be doing a lot of things, Jesus is dead in you. And all that you are doing is just using spice to package yourself as a Christian or as a child of God. You are just packaging yourself with spices. Jesus is dead in you. You are rising up very early. You are going out here and there to do things. You are going to church. You are going to places. And you are even speaking like Christians. But sorry, Jesus is dead in your life. And thank God for Mary Magdalene. We are just going to see. Well, after this break now, we will return to look at, all right, what was Mary Magdalene's actions? What did she do to eventually get the living, the risen Christ, the resurrected Christ in her throughout life? And that is what, how can we also follow these steps of Mary Magdalene to get this risen Lord, this resurrected Lord in our lives, so that the Lord will no longer be the stolen Lord or the dead Lord in our lives. Mary Magdalene was not going to meet the Lord alive. She left her home in order to meet a dead Jesus in the sepulcher. A lot of us go to church knowing from our hearts that we are not really going to encounter Christ because he is dead as far as we are concerned. And once we get to the church, we just encounter the dead Lord, or we apply spices and we come back rejoicing that we have touched the body of Christ. And that is what we a lot also do in their personal devotion, not believing that the Lord is risen, not believing that the Lord is living, but just as a form of religion, just as a spice to rub the body of Christ. You go to your devotion, you go on your knees, you pray, not believing what you have prayed on. That is why you could ask on knees, you pray, not believing what you have prayed on. That is why you could ask God for vision and still leave your

believe in your heart that you are only going to rub spices on the dead body of Jesus that is dead. You are not going to meet Jesus that is alive. That is the first thing. And that is what Mary Magdalene was going out to do. Early in the morning, very sacrificial, when it was still dark, as a lady, she still did this sacrificially to go and rob. You would think that it was a very serious love that is alive that she was going to meet, but he went out to meet a dead Jesus. But unfortunately, she got there and met the worst. And discovered that the Jesus that is dead, that she was still thinking, thank God though, even though Jesus is dead, we still have his body around and we still have something to run and no problem. Will people still know that the dead body of Jesus is around with us and then we are okay with that? No problem. We don't need revival. We are okay and all that. But the problem, a greater problem arose that the Lord had been stolen. How come it's better we manage a dead Lord than for the Lord to completely be stolen? That now brought a serious challenge to Magdalene, Mary Magdalene, and she went to the elders of the church, Peter and John, the elders, and said, excuse me, sir, see, our Lord has been stolen. And not just that he has been stolen, we don't even know where they have taken him. He had been stolen. What can we do? And then that is where the challenge begins. And let us look now to verse 3 and verse 4. You will discover in verse 3, the Bible says, Peter therefore went forth and that other disciple and came to the sepulchre. That was the summary of what happened. But verse 4 now explained in detail the way verse 3 happened. The verse 3 gave us the summary of how Peter and John got their houses and arrived at the sepulchre. But how did they arrive there? What happened in between their houses and the sepulchre is what verse 4 said. And look at what happened. So they ran both together, and the other disciple did outrun Peter and came first to the sepulchre. I wonder, in a situation where the Lord is not only dead but has been stolen away, is even his dead body is no longer heritage anymore. You know, Christianity has an heritage. We have several religious heritage that we thank God for, but even those heritage are being stolen away by some other religions and some other people. That those heritage, we are even losing them. They are being stolen away from us. Hi, can you imagine? Oh, there is no time to deal with the details of some heritage of Christianity which other religions have stolen away willingly. We have yielded them and we are not running after them anymore, even though they are just religious things, but they are their heritage of Christianity. If life is applied to it, it gives the real essence of Christianity, but they are stolen. And here you discover that Peter and John, they began it as if to say, when the Bible says that the other disciple did outrun Peter, when they said they ran both together, so they ran both together. I was seeing something here as if they were doing on your marks, on your marks, set, go, and then they started running. Let us see who we get to the sepulchre first. Let us see who we get to the sepulchre first. Despite the serious of what Mary Magdalene brought to them, the Bible says, both they ran both together. I'm seeing something as if there is competition there. And the Bible says, one outran the other. You know, and then in this verse 4, you will not see Mary Magdalene in it. You will just see those that are competing. Mary Magdalene that had

0: a mind, a serious mind for the Lord. That how can the Lord be stolen? I need the Lord. I want the Lord. And must get the Lord before I leave this place. Let me seek the Lord among the elders. And he came to the elders, and the elders are busy competing amongst themselves. Don't we see such today? Our leaders in the church not competing for membership, not competing for the most beautiful church, the fastest growing church in town. Even though your church is the fastest growing, yet hell is not depopulated. Even though your church is the fastest growing, the beer parlors and the nightclubs and the atrocities and the corruptions are still happening around you. Members of your church are also at the same time members of hellfire. They have not left hell as they are increasing your church membership. And you are bold enough to keep boasting that your church is the fastest growing church, is called as competition not eating up the leaders of the church. The members are really desiring to see the Lord. They are looking for the Lord. Even if he is dead, they want the Lord. They want to encounter the Lord. They want to rub his body with spices. They just want the Lord. And they came to you, and you are busy competing with another church. You are with beauty, with entourage, with their dressing, with how can we preach, with our demonstration, with different things. Competition. You go about competing when the Lord is stolen. At this crucial matter, there is no time to deal seriously with this matter. But please, if you are among the leaders that men are coming to, and to report that the Lord has been stolen, please stop competition. Let's face this matter seriously. The Lord has been stolen. Christians are being killed in the north every day. In the north. And in the south, you keep expanding, and yet the gate of hell is encroaching into the church. And Jesus is saying, if I build my church, the gate of hell will not prevail against it. Yet you think that the church is growing because of numbers, when the gate of hell is almost taking over even the pulpit and everything. And no, you could not differentiate between a Christian and non-Christian, because they give, after they give their tithes and they have given everything, they still go into their corruption. They are still the ones that are making people, helping people, assisting people in the examination malpractices, in offices where corruption is, in the hospitals, and everywhere where your child cannot get admission unless after he has met the cutoff and passed and he is expected to be granted admission, you still have to buy that admission with money to bribe. And these people bring that money to build the church. This is your church that is beautiful, that you are using to compete with others. That is the problem that Mary was facing, and Mary desired to encounter the Lord. Meanwhile, what Mary saw was Mary could not find even the dead Lord. And in this verse 4, you could not see Mary there. You would only see the leaders that are competing among themselves. So let's quickly run and see what Mary did. Verse 5, and he is stooping down and looking into the, we see verse 5 and verse 6, how John stooped down to look into the sepulchre, and he could not find Jesus, but he could not go in. But when Peter came, he went in. He also outdid John. You got there before me. I entered before you, and all that. All those things were still dealing with competition. But let us see what they did in verse 7. And the napkin that was about his head, and all that. Verse 8. Verse 8 says, then went in also the other disciples, which came first into the sepulchre, and they saw and believed. And verse 9, as yet they knew not the scripture. I am surprised that the leaders of the church knew not the scriptures. They are preaching, they are quoting Bibles, they are doing miracles, they are doing a lot of things, but yet they knew not the scriptures, that he must rise again from the dead. Unfortunately, if leaders are competing, by dressing, by titles, by membership, by in various any way they are competing. If leaders are competing, do they know the scriptures? Do they show that they know the scriptures? No. But let us see. Those who does not know the scriptures, you will see in verse 10 that these disciples, then the disciples went away again unto their own home. They are finished. They have finished what they needed to do. All they needed to do was to just come and look at it. And when they did not see it, because they were not after Jesus. They were after their competition. And they have finished their competition and they are going, they went back home. I wonder if Mary Magdalene had not stayed to see this Jesus, what would have happened to the message of the cross? And the disciples, the leaders, those who were supposed to bring us the message, they didn't see Jesus. They went back to their own home. They didn't see Jesus before they came to preach to us. They didn't see Jesus. They didn't get the message from Jesus. They are only telling messages from their own self. They are only bringing and propounding very high-sounding philosophy, psychology, and so many Bible head knowledge of the Bible. They are not bringing the Jesus that they personally have encountered. They have gone back to their own homes. That is the problem with the disciples. You saw that from that verse 4, from that verse 3, when Mary had told John, Peter and John, you could not hear about Mary again. Mary has been sidelined. Mary has been put behind. Mary has been put aside until after verse 10, when they have gone back to their own houses. They were on stage. They were the ones in charge. They were the ones competing. They were the ones, and they put Mary behind. You could not read about Mary from that place. They were the ones doing things. But the real thing that actually went to call them, they will not, that one is somewhere else. And you will not hear them. Those who are really seeking God does not show themselves. There is no show, there is no ostentation. They do that in secret. The Bible says God is a God that hides himself. He hides himself. If you do not seek him, you will seek and find him only if you seek him diligently, if you seek him with all your heart. So look at what Mary now did, because our time has gone. After they have now left, the Lord was dead to them, to everyone. They believe that unless there is a revival, Jesus is dead in the church. But Mary was seeking at least the dead Jesus, and she would not go until she find the dead Jesus. How many times do we go to church? Let me ask you, sir or ma'am, how many times do you go to church? You know that nothing has happened to you. You have not encountered Jesus. And yet, after the grace, you just pick your Bible and you return. But the Bible says in verse 11, but Mary stood. Mary did not return with the disciples. She had been there very early. Yet, when they have left, she refused to return. I came for Jesus, and Jesus I must found before I leave. Mary stood. When you have your quiet time or you went to pray, do you insist on seeing the Lord? When you are reading your Bible, do you insist on seeing the Lord? Or you just do it just to record that I have read my Bible today, just to record that I have prayed today, just to record that I have gone to church today? Not even the dead Jesus did you see. You did not even see to apply the spices he has been stolen, and yet you are going back home and you are okay, and you'll be chatting and laughing with your other church members, and you are shouting after as if something good has happened to you. Sorry. No wonder your life is still like that. No wonder the aroma of Christ is not oozing out of your life to others to come and say, I want to be a child of God. And verse 11, but Mary stood without at the sepulchre, weeping, and as she went, her time would not permit. But let me just quickly read it and round up. And as she wept and stooped down and looked into the sepulchre, and appeared two angels in white sitting, and one of at the head and the other at the feet, where the body of Jesus had lain. And they say unto her, woman, why weepest thou? She said unto them, because they had stolen, they have taken away my Lord, and I know not where they have laid him. And when she had done said, she turned herself back and saw Jesus standing, and knew not that it was Jesus. Jesus said unto her, woman, why weepest thou? Whom seekest thou? She, supposing him to be the gardener, said unto him, sir, if thou had borne him hence, tell me where thou hast laid him, and I will take him away. This must be your target. Every time you pray, you kneel down to pray or read the Bible or go to church, what must be your target is, show me Jesus, show me where he is, and I will take him away. You are supposed to take Jesus away everywhere you are going, to the marketplace, to your office, to your house, to your home, to everywhere. Go driving in Lagos Street or wherever, you need to take away Jesus there. And eventually, Jesus said unto her, Mary, she turned herself and said unto him, Rabboni, which is to say, Master. Jesus said unto her, touch me not, for I am not yet ascended to my Father, but go to my brethren and say unto them, I ascend unto my Father and your Father, and to my God, your God, and all that. And then he gave Mary a message for his brethren. Now, this seems to me as if when Jesus resurrected, Jesus was already on his way ascending to his Father. Because Jesus said, touch me not, for I have not ascended to my Father. It seems to me again that Jesus was compelled to return because of the diligence of Mary to see him. He returned before he presented his body to his Father. Just, he could not ignore someone who would seek him diligently. Even though he had not attended to his Father, he needed to attend to Mary first, then to ascend to his Father, and to now return to himself to any other person. A man or a woman that gives himself or herself to seek the Lord diligently, the Lord cannot ignore such person. A man that seeks the Lord in darkness, that is in the secret place, where he is not doing it for show or ostentation for people to see him, will see the Lord, will find the Lord and get a message even for the world from the Lord. So, as I round off today, let me just ask you, because there's no time to begin to deal with details of how Mary, what Mary did, each of these things that we saw here that happened before Mary eventually saw the Lord. But I want to challenge you. Is the Lord not dead to you? Is the Lord not stolen to you? The Lord wants to revive you. If your life is revived, then you will have the resurrection power, the resurrection life inside you. And the resurrection life is a life that does not die again. It's not that somebody is raised from the dead. Lazarus, that Jesus rose from the dead, had died again. But anyone that is having the resurrection life does not die again. So we are not talking about this physical life. We are talking about the life of Christ that does not die, that does not end. Do you have the resurrection life in you? Is Christ alive in you? He will not be alive until you really seek him diligently with all your heart, and you keep seeking him all the time to get him and to sustain him. that he's alive. Or you are just going around to anoint or to apply ointment to the body, the dead body of Christ. Or is even stolen completely. Jesus is no longer in your life. If Jesus has been lost in your life or stolen, you need to seek him again. You need to return to him. You need to repent. If Jesus is dead, you need revival. In all this, you need to seek the Lord. And I pray that as you make up your mind to seek the Lord, to find the Lord, as the Lord has risen and he is still risen and alive today, he will show himself to you in the name of Jesus, and he will give you a message for the world in the name of Jesus. He will transform your life and you will become a messenger for the Lord in the name of Jesus. Amen. As I round off today.
1: Thank you very much. Thank you very much. And that's a challenge that the Holy Spirit has thrown to all of us. To re-examine, whether we are living truly as reflection of the redeemed of God, of those who are serving the risen Lord, and we are not just living unto dead works. Thank you very much, sir. God bless you, really good. God bless you.
0: Amen.
1: Please say a word of prayer as we bring this to a close.
0: Our Father, we thank you for challenging us today.
1: Thank you, Lord.
0: Concerning the reasoning. The dead Jesus, yes, the stolen Jesus, and the risen Jesus. Lord, we are praying as every listener is examining his or her life this morning to see that Jesus is dead in him, or stolen completely, is not even in him at all, or is risen in him with the resurrection power and resurrection life. I am praying, Lord, that you help each of us to return to find you, just like Magdalene sought you and found you in the name of Jesus.
1: Amen.
0: Thank you, Father. Thank I you. Pray, Lord, that this message will not go in vain in the lives of everyone who has heard it, but it will prosper and do that which you have sent it to do in our lives in Jesus' name.
1: Amen.
0: And concerning this radio station, I'm praying that you bless this station. Amen. And you keep inspiring it. Amen. In the name of Jesus.
1: Amen.
0: Thank you, Father.
1: Thank
0: blessed
1: you,
0: be your holy name. In Jesus' name we have prayed.
1: Amen. Amen. Amen. And amen. Amen. Thank you, sir. God bless you. We look forward to
0: amen.
1: Seeing you next week by God's grace.
0: Amen.
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1: Please join me in welcoming this morning once again our dear pastor, Pastor Ayo Agunloye. Good morning, sir.
2: Good morning, sir.
1: Thank you very much.
2: Good morning, listener.
1: Yes, good morning to you.
2: I hope you had a wonderful night.
1: Thank God, thank God, thank God, and glory to God. Thank you very much, sir, for joining us once again.
2: Thank God.
1: Okay, please say a word of prayer as we begin.
2: All right. Our Father in heaven, we thank you for this morning again. Thank you for the opportunity we have to share together in your word once again. Thank you for how you have been feeding us with your word all this while.
1: Thank you, Lord.
2: And how far you have brought us in studying together every week like this.
1: Thank
2: we
1: you,
2: are
1: Lord.
2: Grateful to you, Lord. Accept our heart of gratitude in Jesus' name.
1: Amen.
2: As we go into your word this morning, we are trusting you to open our eyes to your word.
1: Amen.
2: And to open your heart to our eyes in the name of Jesus.
1: Amen.
2: We pray, Lord, that today you will instruct us divinely from the word in the name of Jesus.
1: Amen.
2: And your truth will set us free in Jesus' name. Your word will come with healing in its wings. Your word will come with clarity and simplicity. Your word will mix with faith in our hearts and Lord's good in Jesus' name.
1: Amen.
2: Thank you, Father, because you've answered our prayers.
1: Thank you, Lord.
2: Blessed be your holy name.
1: Amen.
2: In Jesus' precious name, we have prayed.
1: Amen. Amen.
2: Amen. We thank God for this morning once again, and I welcome everyone that is listening. May this time spent here not be a waste this morning in Jesus' name.
1: Amen.
2: We have come a long way dealing with the matter of foundations, and now we want to deal with where is a plumb line this morning. I want us to open our Bibles wherever you are to Zechariah chapter 4, verse 9 and 10. Probably you would help us read it from the CBDSA, Zechariah chapter 4, verse 9 through 10.
1: Chapter what? Zechariah?
2: Chapter 4.
1: Chapter 4, yes.
2: Chapter 4.
1: Okay, from
2: verse 9 and 10.
1: Verse 9 and 10. The hands of Zerubbabel have laid the foundation of this temple. His hands shall also finish it. Then you will know that the Lord of hosts has sent me to you. For who has despised the day of small beginnings? For these seven rejoice to see the plumb line in the hand of Zerubbabel. They are the eyes of the Lord, which can to and fro throughout the whole earth.
2: Thank you very much.
1: Thank God.
2: The Lord bless you, sir.
1: Amen.
2: So, we see something here concerning Zerubbabel and the prophet Zechariah prophesying alongside the prophet Haggai to Zerubbabel, instructing him to return to the work that he's doing. But who was Zerubbabel? Zerubbabel was the political and spiritual head of the tribe of Judah at the time of the return from the Babylonian captivity and the prime builder of the second temple. We know that Solomon's temple was the first temple they had, the Israelites had. They used to worship in a tabernacle before David tried to build the temple. And God instructed him to wait for his son, Solomon, to build it. And so Solomon built the first temple. And then when he misbehaved, the Lord allowed Nebuchadnezzar to come and take them into captivity, took the things of the temple, and also destroyed the temple. Now, at this time, when Babylon had been broken and we have Cyrus, the king of Persia, that decided to, according to God's instruction and God's will, to instruct those who are now willing to return to their Jerusalem, those captives who are willing to return to build the temple in Jerusalem, and that he will sponsor them. And so he decided, and Zerubbabel was a leader then, apart from Ezra, that went. So Zerubbabel was a political head. He was also their spiritual head at that time. He was the art person in charge of building the ark. I mean the temple at that time. Let's look at Ezra chapter 1, verse 11. If you can also read that for us, please.
1: Okay. Ezra 1.
2: Ezra chapter 1, verse 11.
1: Okay, Ezra 1, 11. In all, there were 5,400 articles of gold and of silver. Sheshbazzar brought all this along when the exiles came up from Babylon to Jerusalem.
2: So, they brought a lot of other things along with them when they were coming to Jerusalem to build things and to build the temple, to rebuild the temple, and to worship, to restore the worship of the Lord in Jerusalem. So when they began to build, they laid the foundation of the temple and they continued building. Along the line, the people who were residing in Jerusalem at that time, they decided that, please, let's join you in this building. And because they were refused to join them in building the temple, they became their adversary, their enemy, and did all that they could to stop them. First, they tried all their means, every means, and eventually they took the hired counselors and then wrote to the king and a lot of things. Eventually, they were able to stop them. Then, Zerubbabel and others that were building, they were distracted. They diverted their attention to building personal houses and personal things, and left the foundation. They were able to lay the foundation. They were able to finish the foundation, but they could not continue the building. So they left the foundation for a period of 17 years. So after 17 years, Prophet Zechariah and Prophet Haggai arose to encourage Zerubbabel. That, see, your hands have laid the foundation of this building, and your hand will finish it. Even though you have abandoned it for 17 years, the Lord is expecting you to return to it, and not just to leave it the way it has been. The Lord is not expecting you to forget about this foundation. Why is it that all of you, according to Haggai, he was emphasizing, why is it that all of you are building your personal houses and you are living in your personal houses, but yet the house of the Lord is abandoned and you are not even doing anything about it again? You don't care anything about it again. And according to our text that we now read, that he said, the men there, they are expecting, let me read the NIV, Zechariah chapter 4, verse 10. He said, who despises the day of small things? Men will rejoice when they see the plumb line in the hand of Zerubbabel. Now, the plumb line definitely is one of the instruments used in building. At least you know what a plumb is and you know what line is. Now, it's an instrument. Let's see. If you see where they are laying foundation or where they are building, usually they use a kind of twine or rope, something like line, to take from one point to the other to ensure that the blocks or the bricks that are being laid are straight. And then they also use it to ensure that it's level. One brick or one block, it does not rise above the other. And when one is protruding beyond the other, they try to level it with their knife, with I don't know the name of the kind of what they call that knife, that kind of instrument they use. They cut it. They use to cut it to shape, to put to so that it does not protrude. It does not extend beyond the level that it's supposed to be. And so the plumb line is an instrument. It's one instrument that is used. It's just a representative instrument used in building. So the Bible is saying that people will rejoice when they see Zerubbabel handling the plumb line again. Men are discouraged. Men have left the building because the leader, Zerubbabel, has left the building. Men also, all others that are supposed to be building, have left. And everybody is now concentrating on their own personal houses. And they have left the house of the Lord desolate. They have left the house of the Lord without building. They have abandoned it. They have forsaken, left it. And for the space of 17 years, nobody was looking at it. Sometimes when you are reading this Zechariah chapter 4, verse 9 and 10, and you say you saw that the prophecy, the hand of the Zerubbabel has made this foundation, the hand will finish it. It looks to you, usually it sounds to us as if a prayer when foundation is being laid, that now your hand is laying this foundation now. Mm-hmm. It is you that laid this foundation that will finish it in Jesus' name. No, it will not, this house will not be finished behind you. That is, when you are dead, you will live to complete this house in the name of Jesus and all that and all that. But the situation, the circumstance that surrounded this particular Zerubbabel's prophecy, that your hand has laid this foundation, your hand will complete it, was not that way. If the circumstance that surrounded this one was because he has abandoned that foundation for a space of 17 years. And then he was being encouraged and instructed to return with the plumb line, to return with this instrument, to go and complete and raise the building and not just abandon the foundation. That the foundation that is abandoned is not useful. You have to complete the building. You have to make the building, finish the building and make it functional. Then men will be happy when you return. How will men know that you have returned? When they see the plumb line in your hands. When they see the instrument of work again in your hands. When they see that, okay, you are, you know, a plumb is used to know that something is level, and if you want it to be slant so that it should not be straight, it is the plumb that will show the degree of slant and all that. That plumb is also, so if you are using a plumb line, it is one of the major instruments that is used in building. And according to the prophecy of Zechariah and Haggai, that men will rejoice. People are waiting. They are waiting for your manifestation. They are eagerly waiting for you to arise and begin this building. When you begin it, then people will rejoice. So the question is, will you arise to start building now so that the people that are waiting eagerly will not be disappointed? Will you arise, or you will just leave them disappointed and they will not rejoice? Because their joy and their rejoice is in you finishing this temple. They are awaiting your manifestation. So when we return from this short break will now be drawing the application of this and how it affects us today. How I expected your own manifestation, and how many of us have abandoned our own foundations, the foundations that we have laid before and waiting for us to begin to manifest so that they can rejoice along with us. We have known the person that Zerubbabel was, being a political and a spiritual leader, and in who led the building of that temple, and who also abandoned the temple for 17 good years. So if you see people abandoning a project, it is not a new thing. It is, even though it was primarily due to their enemies, their adversaries, but also due to their own personal distractions, doing their own thing. I don't know what has actually distracted you from the foundation you have laid personally, but today the Lord is asking you, where is your plumb? And go and take again your plumb land, because the earnest expectation of creatures are awaiting your manifestation. They are awaiting you returning to the building so that you, when you return, they will be able to rejoice. Now, Zerubbabel laid the foundation for the temple in Jerusalem after their return, but for 17 years he abandoned the foundation. In our text, Zerubbabel, the prophet, prophesied to encourage him not to despise the days of small things, because men were waiting to rejoice when they see the plumb line in the hand of Zerubbabel again after 17 years. Men were waiting. Men were already discouraged. Men had also left the building. Men had left the work, and they are all facing their own individual personal thing, but they are eagerly waiting. When will Zerubbabel resume leading us to build this? We are beggar. We really want to be led. We want to build. So the plumb line is an instrument used in building. It was used in our text to represent all building equipment that the Zerubbabel must hold to show his return to work. Now, but unlike Zerubbabel that built physical temples, the work God and man eagerly await you to build is to let your light so shine before men that they will see your good work and glorify your Father which is in heaven. Now, a lot of us, when you got born again, you have laid a good foundation for your life. You are followed up properly. Jesus, remember 1 Corinthians chapter 3, verse 11 says, there is no other foundation that can be laid apart from that which is laid, and that is Jesus. When the foundation of Jesus Christ has been laid in your heart, it was proper, it was correct. In those days, you hated what was evil, you loved what was good, and you knew the passion with which you walked. You knew your first love at that time. I remember when I was at Olivet, those people we preached to, when they got born again, and they went to the class and returned from the class, they say, "Ha! When the teacher was talking to me, everybody was laughing, and I also laughed with them at the teacher. Have I committed sin?" With that so much consciousness and fear of God and fear of sin, that no, I just don't want to commit sin. That was a foundation that was laid when you got born again, and you were taught the word of God to stand on the truth on holiness, to walk in righteousness. But now, where have you left it? You have abandoned it. Those things no longer matter to you. Those things that used to matter to you, those things that you used to avoid, you used to prevent in your life, because you had a correct foundation of holiness, you have now abandoned it because of people who wanted to build with you, build your life with you, and who are now leading you to to say that it doesn't matter. All these things don't matter. What matters is your heart. Even if your hand is committing sin, even if your mouth is committing sin, even if your eyes are committing sin, what matters is your heart. Even if you are watching pornographic movies, even if you are telling lies and you are doing things, as far as you love God in your heart, as far as your heart, your heart does not condemn you, Christ is greater than your heart. And all that they have made you to believe falsely that you are correct. And so the foundation of Christ that has been laid for you, who is the person that you are supposed to grow to become like, is full stature. You have abandoned it. For how long have you abandoned that foundation? Who is Christ Jesus? For how long have you dropped your plumb line in which you are growing? In those days when you get angry, when you committed sin, your conscience quickly judged you and you felt that, oh no, I have committed sin, I have to repent of this particular sin, oh no, and you wanted to go and repent to the person you got angry with. You wanted to go and beg the person, I'm very sorry, even though the person offended you. You wanted to make peace with all men as much as it depended on you. You wanted to, and holiness without which no man shall see the Lord. You would never sacrifice your holiness at the altar of peace just to make peace. You will not sacrifice your holiness in those days. But right now, you have abandoned it. You have abandoned the building of your life to become like Christ. You have left it somewhere. You have forgotten the project of your life that you are building so that you will grow and become like Christ. You have left it. And probably some people have convinced you that no, it is not possible to be like Christ. When you are singing, Mufe kinda bi Jesu, mi no iwa pele, Mufe mi to boro bino le no relenkari. And according to that standard, the last standard that says, Shubon ko da bi Jesu, that people have convinced you that, see, even that song that says, I want to be like Jesus, ended with the fact that you cannot be like Jesus. And it is very obvious. So, let me tell you, that even that song itself was not saying that you cannot be like Jesus. It was just admitting that right now I'm not yet like Jesus. And I'm praying, because it ended by saying, Jesus, please give me grace. Let me be like you. Yes. It is not that I cannot, it is not possible for me to be like Jesus. It is, I am not yet like Jesus, and it is very obvious. So, no, acknowledging what is actually still obvious in your life and what you need to deal with and the grace that you need, the need for grace to be like Jesus, not for you to abandon the quest and the pursuit of being like Jesus, not for you to drop your plumb line to be that you're using to build your life and the pursuit to be like Jesus, to grow, to become like Jesus, not for you to abandon it. But let me ask you, where did you drop your plumb line? Where did you drop it? Where, maybe because of adversaries that have joined you to build your life now, and they have come to convince you that it does not matter, and so you don't have to continue to build your life to become like Jesus Christ, and they continue to convince you that you don't have to continue to put effort to study, to show yourself approved unto God, that everything that matters is inside, is in your heart, and what you do does not matter. And they keep telling you to sing and giving you that song that Oshanto Jumilo Jujumo. Kobo Bimo Shin Deche, Kobo Bimo Shin Paro, Kobo Bimo Shin Lujibiti, Oshanto Jumilo Jujumo. That is, I don't know whether I should use this English, fallacy lie, because it's wrong. It is a fallacy, it is something that is not correct. That God does not, he does not consider what you are doing is just blessing you, irrespective of what you are doing. That is a defeat of the devil to take you to hell. Now the question is, you have left your plumb line. I don't know for how long. Maybe for a year now. Maybe for 2 years. Maybe for 17 years, like that of Zerubbabel. Maybe for 20 years. But the question is, Where is it? The Lord still expects you. Men and God are still awaiting your manifestation. The Bible says the expectation of creatures, the creatures await your manifestation. So unlike the Zerubbabel that built a physical temple, the work that men are expecting from you is to shine your light, to arise and to shine. That fruit of the Spirit, they expect you to bear that fruit. Unfortunately, you lack the instruments to work, so men cannot see your good work and glorify your Father in heaven. You lack the courage to shine your light. When you got born again, you are properly followed up. You are taught to have your quiet time daily. You prayed and you witnessed your salvation to people. Your first love made you to obey all instructions that you got from the scriptures then, and you feared the Lord with passion. And you shine your light to all, for all to see. What a wonderful foundation you laid for your life. However, the question now is, where have you dropped your plumb line right now? You need to find it. You need to pick it so that men will rejoice when they see your manifestation, because the earnest expectation of the creature awaits your manifestation as the Son of God. We cannot see you do what you used to do before. When people offend you before, you bless them. But now, you call down fire to roast them. Where did you abandon the instrument you used to build your life? That right foundation for your life. You still need them to build your life right now. You have stopped building your life into the fullness of the stature of Christ upon the foundation already laid to your life. You forsook the building due to the challenge of opposition, due to sufferings or due to distractions of success. Now that you have reached success, you have abandoned your foundation. Yours could also be due to peer pressure, impatience, deceitfulness of riches, haste to get rich quickly. Perhaps you abandoned yours in the examination hall by cheating. You lied and compromised the truth. You abandoned yours when you vowed never to forgive your enemy. Sometimes you forgive your offenders, but you refuse to forget it. You always remind them how they offended you the other time in the past and how they have to be careful. Now, a lot of things you used to do before, you have abandoned, which God actually asked, where is your first love? Your first love that you used to do to get my attention, now you have abandoned it. But God is asking, where is it? Your first love is important, and I want you to return to it and repent. Otherwise, I will come to you shortly, and my reward is with me to give to every man according to how his work shall be. But let me also say, not only for your life, what about you, those of you that are in ministry? Not only in the pulpit ministry, but even your ministry at work, your ministry in the marketplace, your ministry in your office, your ministry in politics, all the places you are, where God has put you. He expects you to serve Him, to win souls for Him, to do great things for Him there, to establish His kingdom there and bring glory to His name there. When you first got that job, you did everything righteously. You were insisting on righteousness. You were not fraudulent. You were not lazy. You were not indolent. You really wanted to serve the Lord. You did the work as if you were serving the Lord, as unto the Lord. You did your work whether you were being supervised or not, and you did not cheat any man. Your measure was correct, and your reports were correct. You did not doctor them. You did not add to them. You did not remove from them. You were righteous, and you were standing on the truth. You were not afraid of sack. You are not afraid of punishment if you are not able to meet up with the target. You told the truth. You did not doctor it. You were a Christian. People looked at you, even though they mocked you, but they respected you for standing for the truth. They respected you and they persecuted you. Yet, you continue to stand. You laid a very good foundation. You had a very good foundation at your work in the ministry. You did not care when your mates were being promoted and you remained stagnant because you could not do all that they were doing. You stood for righteousness. You could not doctor it. You could not do what others are doing to get the contract. You could not do what others are doing to get patronage and more sales. You insisted on righteousness. You insisted on the truth. You insisted on telling people the truth. And so you suffered. You were persecuted. They called you several names. They even said you have no covenant with poverty. And they, because of that, your church is not, the membership of your church is not growing. They, you are not getting enough tithe to even meet your physical financial needs. And all that is happening to you, yet you stood. They warned you. They said, if you continue to preach like John the Baptist, you will eat locusts and you will wear rags. You will wear leather. And yet you did not mind. It did not shake you at all. All this happened, yet your foundation remained sure. You did not shift your ground. You did not shake your foundation. But for some years now, the Lord has been watching and looking. Where is your plumb line? You have dropped that plumb line you are using to build your life. You have dropped it. You have dropped those things. You have abandoned your foundation. You have left the correct foundation that you have built. For Zerubbabel, it was for 17 years. And you did not know that several people are even looking up onto you. Probably your attention was on those people who are looking down on you. Your attention was on those people who are abusing you, who are insulting you. But you failed to realize that some people are waiting to rejoice when they see the plumb line in your hand. The prophet Zechariah and Haggai, they came to Zerubbabel and they told him, men will rejoice when they see the plumb line in your hand, that you have returned to your work. When they see that the torchlight of your heart, your candle, that the light is now on. When they see you shining your light again, when they see you building your life to become like Christ again, when they see you that your ministry is now returned to the Lord. In those days, your ministry used to stand on Christ, and you did not care whether you had population or not. You did not care whether people are leaving your church or not because of the truth. And you kept telling the truth. And people were leaving to go to places where they could be allowed to do anything they like. Yet you did not care. You persuaded them, you encouraged them, but if they insisted, you left them. And you kept evangelizing, you kept standing on the truth. But now, due to peer pressure, due to association of men of God, and you also were always feeling ashamed among them, and they are riding flashy cars, and they are showing their wealth and a lot of things that they have achieved, which you have not been able to achieve because you are standing on righteousness. Now you are joined them. You dropped your plumb line. Hello, brother. Hello, pastor. Men are waiting for that plumb line. They are waiting for you to pick up your plumb line and return to that foundation that cannot change. The foundation, nevertheless, the foundation of God stands sure. Having this seal, the Lord knows those that are His. Don't worry about results. It is not results that show those that are His. The Lord knows those that are His. Irrespective of results, irrespective of wealth, irrespective of crowd, the Lord knows those that are His. Let them that name the name of the Lord depart from iniquity. Return to your plumb line. The Lord needs you to return, to build your life, to build the ministry upon the foundation that has once and for all been laid. No other foundation can a man can lay apart from that which has been laid, and which is Jesus Christ. Where is your plumb line, brother? Where is your plumb line, pastor? Where is your plumb line, father? Where is your plumb line, sister? Return to your, pick your plumb line, and you will see men rejoicing. You will see men thanking God because the earnest expectation of creatures are waiting for your manifestation. They want you to return to that building, the ministry. They want you to return to the foundation, the standard that you have laid. They want you to return to what you used to do before, your first love. And they are waiting so that they can follow you, they can learn from you, they can continue to thank God for your life. Brother, please. Well, since you have abandoned your plumb line, you have abandoned the foundation, you have dropped your plumb line, men are in agony. They are involved. They are looking up onto you. They are confused. They don't know what to do again. They thought that because of what you are doing now, they are concluding that Christianity is a hoax. Christianity is a scam. There is nobody that can really be. Even look at the person we were following. He has deviated. So we are all the same. When we found, everybody has a price. When everybody see their correct price, they will drop their cross. Please, why don't you return to your plumb line? So take it up again and keep building your life, keep building the ministry upon the foundation of Christ that you have abandoned and you have followed other sinking sand, so that your life can continue with Christ. I have to stop here. In case there are questions or other things for us to attend to, may the Lord help each of us, wherever we have abandoned our plumb line, to pick it up again, so that our life can shine before men and let men rejoice again, so that they can follow us and through us follow Christ, in the name of Jesus. Amen.
1: Amen. Amen. Amen. Amen.

listening. And yes, thank you so very much, Pastor. Thank you so very much, and glory to God for that, for that challenging exhortation that we have just listened to. Have you dropped your plumb line, and oh, that you will pick it up today. I think the prayer on our minds, on the minds of many listeners today, has been summarized by our dear sister Sieg. But thank you very much for joining us this morning. This is what she wrote to us on WhatsApp. She says, "Jesus, give me grace to be like Jesus. Help me arise from my slumber." And we say a loud amen to that. And Pastor, thank you for the correct interpretation that you have put to that final stanza of that song, that it should not be an excuse, for us to be saying, well, I want to be like Jesus, but I know I can't be like him. I want to be like him, but I know I can't be like him. And because even that stanza did not stop there, as you rightly can't be like him. And because even that stanza did not stop there, as you rightly observed, it went on to say,

0: Lord, examining Christian perspectives to news and cultural development. God bless you. Please stay with us. Pastor, please say a word of prayer.
1: Our Father, we thank you for the challenge that you have thrown to us today.
0: Thank you.
1: It's because you have not given up on us.
0: Yes.
1: It's because you still believe in us.
0: Mm-hmm.
1: It's because you still want us. You are still drawing us closer to yourself. Despite our inconsistency, despite our distractions and all that we dropped our plumb line to face other things, to begin to look for money, to begin to look for success, to begin to look for different things. We dropped them, maybe due to persecutions and due to sufferings and all that. We dropped our plumb line and began to find other solutions ourselves. Lord Jesus, help us to locate, to pick up, and to begin to use our plumb lines again to build our lives to become like you in the name of Jesus.
0: Amen.
1: Lord, we are praying that each listener today and that will listen hereafter, Lord, that as you have challenged us now, we will be able to locate where and in which aspect of our lives we have dropped the plumb line, and that we are no longer building our lives to become like you, so that we will go there and pick up our plumb line and continue to build our lives and our ministry, our work in everywhere you have placed us in the garden of our Garden of Eden, that we will begin to build according to your pattern again in the name of Jesus.
0: Amen.
1: That our works will not burn. Thank you, Father, because you matter in prayer. Blessed be your holy name.
0: Hallelujah.
1: I bless everyone who's listening and who will listen hereafter, that this week the presence of the Lord will not depart from you.
0: Amen.
1: This week, all that you lay your hands on, according to the will of God, will be blessed in the name of Jesus.
0: Amen.
1: This week, you will not run out of divine ideas.
0: Amen.
1: In the name of Jesus. And the Lord will inspire you for great things in the name of Jesus.
0: Amen.
1: I pray concerning this radio station, Gospel Bell Radio, that the Lord will use you for great things in the name of Jesus.
0: Amen.
1: The Lord will sharpen your edge in the name of Jesus.
0: Amen.
1: The Lord will make your arrows to be straight.
0: Amen.
1: And not to miss target.
0: Amen.
1: In the name of Jesus.
0: Amen.
1: You'll be fruitful and effective. You'll not lack resources.
0: Amen.
1: For everything that the Lord has commanded you to do.
0: Amen.
1: And you will not deviate in the name of Jesus.
0: Amen.
1: The hand of the Lord will be mighty upon everyone, all the resources, human resources, financial resources, material resources, and every resource that is needed, the Lord will supply to you according to his riches in glory through Christ Jesus, in the name of Jesus.
0: Amen.
1: Father, we thank you for your answered prayer. Blessed be your holy name. In Jesus' name we have prayed.
0: Amen. Amen.
1: Amen.
0: Amen.
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0: Good morning to you once again. I have with me now Pastor Yagunle joining us by telephone all the way from Port Harcourt, Rivers State. Good morning, sir.
3: Good morning, sir. Good morning, dear listener. God bless you.
0: Amen.
3: I pray that this month the Lord will give us new wine and will desire new wine over the old in the name of Jesus.
0: Amen. Amen. Amen. Okay, over to you now, Pastor.
3: All right, sir. Father, we thank you for the love that you have for us.
0: Thank you, Lord.
3: Thank you for keeping us.
0: Thank you, Lord.
3: Thank you for this very brand new month.
0: Thank you, Lord.
3: Thank you that this year, child, it was just like yesterday when we shouted Happy New Year.
0: Oh, yes.
3: And here is November, and the next is December. We'll be looking forward to 2023. We thank you for your protection. It has been you all the way.
0: Yes.
3: It's not because the devil did not reach. It's not because they did not plan.
0: Mm-hmm.
3: It's not because things did not happen.
0: Mm-hmm.
3: The flood and so many things. But you kept us. You protected us. You provided for us.
0: Yes.
3: You helped us.
0: Yes,
3: we have seen that you have been with us all through.
0: Yes,
3: accept our hearts of gratitude in Jesus' name.
0: Amen.
3: This morning, again, we have come to listen, to share together from the Word of God, Lord, we are asking that you bless us from your word.
0: Amen.
3: Let manna fresh be made available unto us.

0: Amen.
1: In the name of Jesus.
0: Amen.
1: We are praying that your word will be fresh unto us, and you will share with us. You meet each of us at the point of our need in the name of Jesus.
0: Amen.
1: And your word will find entrance into our hearts. You will meet with faith in us.
0: Amen.
1: And will do us good in the name of Jesus.
0: Amen.
1: Thank you, Father, because you answered our prayer.
0: Amen.
1: Blessed be your holy name.
0: Amen.
1: In Jesus' precious name, we have prayed.
0: Amen.
1: Brethren, I thank the Lord for the privilege that we have to enter into a brand new month again. And this also now falls on Tuesday, that we'll be having our Reflections Tuesday. We thank God that he has kept us since January till now. We cannot overlook that, and we cannot treat it with the wave of hand. We thank the Lord for this, and we cannot be grateful enough. Now, we started this year considering revisiting our foundations, because we know that what the Lord wants to do with us, it's not a small matter. What the Lord wants to do with us, the Lord wants to fulfill his promises in our lives. He wants to take us to the level that he planned for us. But if our foundations are not solid enough, if our foundations cannot carry it, then even the good thing that is good intention for us will become a curse. Because if the Lord should build a great life that he plans and that he purposes for us upon a foundation that is not great, a foundation that has not been laid for that greatness, it will be destroyed. That's why the scripture was talking of the rains come, the winds blow, and the storms come. So the rains are like the rains and showers of blessings, for that can also be a destructive factor to people whose foundation is not correctly laid. And the rain can also cause erosion if the house is not the foundation. The rain can also expose the foundation if it is not properly done. And that's why we have been dealing with the matter of foundation. And right now we are currently dealing with Zion foundation that we can find in Isaiah chapter 28 verse 16. And in the series of the Zion foundation, today we want to particularly look at war against worry, trusting the Lord to actually speak to some of us here and help our lives, so that we can actually join the Lord to fight against worry in our lives, and then we will be able to fulfill his purpose. Because we discover that a lot of us worry too much. The birds of the air, they simply don't worry. They just know that when it is time for them to eat, is for them to look at the ground, and they will find what they will eat. And because it is the Lord is the one that is providing it for them, the Lord feeds the sparrows. The Lord takes care of the sparrows. He clothes the lilies. He houses the snails. Those things, those animals and plants, are not as important to God as we human beings. The Lord did not send Jesus to die for them. The Lord did not send He did not fight spiritual battles for all those animals. He's feeding them, and yet they are not worrying. But a lot of us, we go into worry too much, and a life that lives in worry dies in a hurry. That is why worry and hurry are actually two twins. They are twins that goes together. It is worry that makes people to hurry in life. They worry about everything. And you now discover that what makes you worry most. If you actually conduct a research, I have not done an empirical research, but I can tell you from the normal things that I have seen generally, that what makes a lot of us worry is not the basic needs of life. It's not the real thing that we need. What makes us worry is not just that we want to eat, that we want to wear our normal clothes to cover our nakedness and to find a place to sleep. What makes us worry most of the time are luxuries. They are competition. They are comparison. When you compare yourself with your mate, they say your mate have done this, your mate have done that. You are there at this level and you are contented at this level. Then you begin to worry. You begin to put yourself under undue pressure. See, all your mates have all gotten married. What are you doing? What are you doing? You have been left behind. You have this and you are that. Then in worry, you begin to say, well, anybody that comes to ask my hand now, I will not care to know whether it's a child of God or not. I will not care whether it's even an antichrist or not. As far as I'm concerned, I cannot remain single and this and that. And then you enter into the den of a lion, into the den of a tiger called marriage. And you enter into the sea that you eventually regret for the rest of your life. Simply because you marry in a hurry, and you now end up regretting. This is something that you have to deliberately watch, because that is what the Lord has for us today. Now, Isaiah 28:16 that we are studying this season in the series of the Zion Foundation, it says, therefore, thus saith the Lord God, behold, I lay in Zion for a foundation, a stone, a tried stone, a precious cornerstone, a sure foundation. He that believeth shall not make haste. Now, this is where the issue of worry is coming from. He that believeth shall not make haste. A lot of us, we sing the song as we go to church or whenever we are praying. We say, we are on the mountain Zion. We are on the mountain Zion. We are on the mountain Zion. We are here to worship God. And you think that because you have sang it, that you are on the mountain Zion, that really means that you are actually on the mountain Zion. And some people even think that because they are fasting, that is when they are on the mountain Zion, or whatever you think. But there is an evidence for you to know that you are on the mountain Zion. That evidence is that you will not make haste. That evidence is that, I mean, what will keep you on the mountain Zion is your faith, your belief in the finished work of Christ. When Jesus said it is finished on the cross, you know that actually, of a truth, the old man in your life that is the link to Satan's trap and the link to weaknesses and all the causes and afflictions of the devil is finished. The old man that is the one responsible for your sins and your infirmities and the ancestral causes and every other thing is finished. Therefore, you know that everything, no family cause, no ancestral thing, no nothing, nothing is going to work upon your life anymore because it is finished. If you actually believe it and you stand on it, you won't be running helter-skelter. You won't be running from one mountain to the other. You won't be saying, because I'm seeing this. And the reality is that everybody in my family, this is how it happens to the first daughter. They are not always getting somebody to marry. They are like this and they are like that. And they are not always well to do. They are not this and that. You know, when you begin to worry about all those things that you are seeing, irrespective of the fact that you are now a child of God, instead of you to go to Calvary and look at what is the package that the Lord has given me at Calvary, what has he done? What is the complete work that he has done when he said it is finished on the cross of Calvary? And then you believe it and you stand on it and it's resurrection power. And you stand on it and insist that what the Lord has done is enough for me. It is enough that Christ died for me and that he it is enough that, that Christ died and that he died for me. And there is no need for me to make any other sacrifice, running up and down or worrying myself about any other thing, because whatever the Lord has done, it abideth forever. Nobody can add to it. Nobody can remove from it. The Lord does it so that man can fear before him. If you trust and you believe that which he has done, then you will not make it. You will not be going up and down. You will not be saying, please pray for me. Did you see any vision for me? What did you see? Okay, come and conduct deliverance for me because I'm having this dream. I've used my head to carry a cobweb. I've done this and all that. And you put yourself in unnecessary bondage because of ignorance of your... What is ignorance? It's not just about... what you have not known. Ignorance to me is ignoring the revealed knowledge. You already know that this is it. Ignoring the truth, when you already know it, but you ignore it, and because you have ignored it, you are now going, running it, putting yourself under the bondage of it again. That is ignorance. As far as I'm concerned, it's not just that you don't know. You know it, you have read it in the scriptures, you have done, but you refuse to believe it, and you ignored it, and then you are now putting yourself under that bondage again. That is ignorance. Now, brothers and sisters listening, I would want us to just ruminate on that. We have been talking about worry, because worry is actually the cause of worry in many of us. We hurry, we are always in a hurry, we hurry for this, we hurry for that. We want God to just answer our prayer instantly. There is instant everything, instant noodles, instant food is ready, everything. We just want in a hurry everything. And then we want God, in fact, people name their ministry Jehovah Sharp Sharp, and different business, let's say, and a lot of things like that, as if to say they are the ones that will actually answer the prayers when they pray. As if God does not actually delay prayers sometimes. They say, let's say, and things like that. When you are actually in a hurry, you should know that you have left the Zion Foundation and you have shifted ground from the solid foundation to the sinking sand. And in worry and in hurry, they are the twins that cannot be separated. Let me read what we have on our devotional for that day. That was then on Sunday, this day before yesterday. Now, the world system has a way of putting people under the pressure of worrying about everything, making them hurry and rush in life. It is good to state quickly here that he who lives in worry dies in a hurry. Both worry and hurry are the trouble twins. I call them trouble twins because they are always causing trouble that war against your standing upon the Zion Foundation. You have to fight them. Both worry and hurry are the trouble twins that war against your standing upon the Zion Foundation. You have to fight them. This is what the Almighty Lord says. I'm quoting Isaiah 28:16 in another version now, yeah. In God's Word version. He said, this is what the Almighty Lord says. I am going to lay a rock in Zion, a rock that has been tested, a precious cornerstone, a solid foundation. Whoever believes in him will not worry. Whoever believes in him will not worry. So worry is now the evidence that you have left the Zion Foundation. You may have been on the Zion Foundation from the beginning or for a long time, but there is a check. There is something that helps you to check according to these scriptures. There is a litmus test that helps you to know, have I shifted ground? Am I on the sinking sand or on Christ the solid rock? We always sing that song. On Christ the solid rock I stand. All other ground is sinking sand. Wherever you shift ground, sometimes you don't know. You keep confessing positive, you keep saying things as if you are still on the ground, but actually you have left the solid, you have left the solid foundation, you have left the Zion foundation, and you are on sinking sand. But you don't know because you are not checking. You are not actually checking. It's just like BP. If you don't have the apparatus to be checking regularly, you may not know whether it is high or low. You just think that it is. You are still normal. So it is important to have this test and know. And the test, one of the tests that we have dealt with and that we are now dealing with today is worry. When you see yourself worrying or you see yourself in a hurry, either to get answered to a prayer or to get something, you just want to get everything instantly. You want to get it done. And you think that your prayer that you are praying alone by yourself, your family, is not getting answered on time enough. And you are thinking that my time on earth is going. Ojo mi tutin lo oluwa. You know all those kind of prayers that put people under under pressure. The kind of prayers that your pastors have put you under to say, see, you, this is going, this is happening, and you are not bothered about your life to cry, to shout, to pray that God should provide this for you, or God should promote you, or do all these physical things for you. Or see, when you are in a hurry, whether in even if it is driving you to pray up and down, here and there, and you think that your own prayer is not enough again, so you need somebody who is closer to God to come and pray for you, and then you are running elsewhere, scatter, you will find yourself in a soup very soon because you are in a hurry and you are worrying and you are moving away from the Zion foundation, who lives by faith and overcomes the world by faith, and then you are moving to sinking sand, which will swallow the victim. Please, brethren, if you find yourself that you are worrying about anything, you have been on the same grade for some time, and you feel that you are worrying yourself about it, and you are in a hurry to get a promotion, if you are not careful, the Bible says those who want to get rich, they find themselves in several temptations. They enter into several temptations. If you want promotion, if you want this, and you are hurrying about it, you cannot wait for God to do it. The Bible says, upon Mount Zion there shall be deliverance, there shall be holiness, and that's the house of Jacob will possess their possession. So the Lord has promised it. All you need is just continue to stand on Zion foundation. Trust him that he's able to do it. Trust him that he loves you and he will do it in his time. When it is time, he will do it. He does not forget and he will not forget you. And even if you think he forgets, you just keep reminding him in prayer. And as long as you continue to pray, you don't need to worry. Let me tell you, Jesus said those people that do not take their faith as a little child cannot inherit the kingdom of God. And what does a little child do? Do you know what they do? When they bring their report card, their results home, and with the bill for payment of their school fees, they just hand it over to their father and ask their father, their mother, where is my food? And when they are eaten, the next thing is gone out to go and play ball or to go and play. They have forgotten about whatever the school have written about the school fees, about this, bring this tomorrow, bring this next tomorrow. They have told their mother, their father, they said we should bring so thing tomorrow. They said this and that, and then that is all. They have gone to play. They are not worrying about anything in their life. But you now, because you think you have grown and you are matured, and then you are worrying, don't you think that those little children are better than you? They are more mature than you because they are not worried. They are not in a hurry. They are just simply dependent in faith on their father or their parents, trusting that their parents will do what they have told them. Now, God laid a tested and precious rock in Zion as a solid foundation for us to build our lives for eternal safety. God said, whoever believes in him will not worry. That is what God's word said. Whoever believes in him will not worry. If you believe in Christ and his finished work on the cross, you know you need no other sacrifice. You need no other plea. You need no worry. You need no running up and down. You need no hurry. You need just to be patient. The Bible says we should not be slothful, but we should be followers of those who through faith and patience obtained the promise. Why is it that you are in a hurry for God to answer it? If you check it, you will discover the lust of the flesh at work there. The Zion foundation is Jesus Christ himself, not a thing or a place. That's according to 1 Corinthians chapter 3, verse 11, that says there is no other foundation any man can lay that we can lay apart from that which is laid and which is Jesus Christ our Lord. God also said, we can only stand upon the Zion foundation by believing in him. And the mark that we believe in him is that we will not worry. Anyone who worries is shifting ground onto other ground, which is sinking sand. Amazingly, the most terrible causes of worry that hurriedly shifts people away from the Zion foundation onto sinking sand are not the basic amenities of life, like food, clothing, and shelter, but the luxuries of life. They want promotion. They want a car. They want a personal house of their own. They want this. They want to travel abroad. They want, you know, a lot of things people worry about are not even food and drink and clothes. The clothes that they need. If you see people worrying about clothes, it's not because they are naked. It's because they want to dress like the world or like other people. They also feel inferior with the basic wants they have, and therefore they want something that will be like others, so that when a secondary school mate meets them, they will not feel inferior and feel ashamed and say, Kai, if this person has made it in life, and I was better than him in school, and see me now, I'm earning 100,000, common 100,000, and then see him, he's driving Ferrari, he's driving this car, and then he's living in Banana Island, and then he has relocated abroad with his family, and I'm still here. You are worrying yourself over nothing. What is your problem? You don't even know what the Lord has for you in mind. You are comparing yourself with those that you got the job together. They have been promoted over you, in fact, and then you are still there at the level that you are. And you are thinking that it is a problem for you. You don't even know that God is at work in your life. Joseph's own was going down and down and down just because the Lord up is actually down. And because those ones are being promoted and promoted, and you are on the same level, even that are employed into your hands, that you trained in the job, even probably you are part of those who interviewed some of them, and now they have become your boss, and they are now up there and giving you instructions on what to do. Those that you supervised and you raised up, and they are the ones now giving you, and you are worrying. The problem is that you are comparing yourself. You don't actually know what the Lord has for you. See, the truth of the matter is, if you are in Christ and you are still in Zion Foundation, don't think it is one enemy from your father's household that is doing you or that is destroying, that has made you to be like that. You just be contented with what you have, and then ask the Lord what he wants you to be doing at that level that you are. Maybe there is have you not even seen people that are rejecting promotion because they prefer that level? That level pays them more than when they are promoted. Because when they are promoted, they will only be promoted with status and with a title, but not in, they will not be able to see what they are seeing, especially unbelievers. If unbelievers can insist and bribe their way that please, they don't want that promotion, so that they will remain on that level and they will be getting what they are getting at that level, how much more you, if the Lord actually has put you in that level, so that you will be able to meet those people that you are meeting, to reach them with the gospel, to help them, to do one thing or the other, to touch life. But you just want status for yourself, for your flesh. You just want lust to satisfy your own personal desire and ego and all that. Comparing yourself with others, you will not fulfill God's purpose on earth. And when you end your life, the Lord will not be able to say, welcome, thou good and faithful servant. You have been faithful in that which I have given you. Brothers, what I'm telling you today is that you need not worry. Amazingly, like I read before, the most terrible causes of worry that hurriedly shifts people away from Zion Foundation onto sinking sand are not their basic amenities of life, like food, shelter, and clothing. You worry about your reputations, positions, title, achievement, personal buildings, children. In fact, you call those who relatively would not worry, who you see as the people who are contented with where they are, and they are trying to just see how God will help them maximize that level that they are. You think that they have no future ambition, and you insult them by calling them NFAs, no future ambitions. But you don't know that they are the ones that have rest. You now, you cannot sleep. You have no rest. You are jumping up and down. Brothers, sisters, the Lord, the word of the Lord is coming to you today. What is the worry in your life and that is making you to go in a hurry? Please, can you just drop them? The Bible says you should worry for nothing. You should be anxious for nothing. According to Philippians chapter 4, verse 6, it says that be anxious for nothing, but in all things, with prayer and supplication and thanksgiving, make your request known unto the Lord. Why not just drop it at his feet and leave it there? When children drop their report cards on the with their parents, they don't go and be asking him to give them back, or their school fees, their bills, that this is the bills they said we should pay. They don't go back to be saying, Father, let me even see it. How is my father going to be able to pay this now? And they start thinking, or they start worrying, and they start hurrying that, Daddy, where is this now? Where is this now? Where is this now? However, Jesus' warning in Matthew chapter 6, verse 24 to 34, was not even against worrying over luxury. He said, he has even assumed that you are not going to be worrying over luxuries. He said, give no thought to what you will eat, what you will drink, where you will live, what you will wear. Give no thought to those basic amenities. It's not even, he has assumed that you as a child of God will not even be thinking about luxuries, about those other things that you are really, really worrying about. But if now your worry is even about the necessary things that the Lord knows that you need, why should you worry about it? He said you should not worry, but you should present your need unto him. He said he must have concluded that disciples have learned contentment with basic needs of life. Like Paul said, that having food and raiment, we will be contented with it. Yes. And Philippians chapter 4, verse 12 to 13, Paul said, I have learned to abase and I have learned to abound. When there is nothing and when there is too much, I have learned to manage it. When there is nothing, I will not complain. When there is too much, I will not misbehave and consume it all on myself. I have learned to do it. I can do all things through Christ that strengthens me. Jesus' warning was against worrying about even your basic legitimate needs, which God knows you need, and he is more than willing to provide for you. God feeds the sparrows, clothes the lilies, and shelters the snails. You are more important to God than they are. Why then do you worry and hurry for anything faster than the Lord brings them? Why then do you worry and hurry for anything faster than the Lord, faster than the time that the Lord will bring them to you? Why do you force doors to open for yourself? God does not come late, even minister. Why is it that you are going up and down, running up and down, just doing, using marketing strategies to build your church, to just make sure that people come to your church? God, Jesus said, I will build my church. And we read in the New Testament that those who join the church are those that are believing. Yes. And you don't discover that one church growing over hands is a depletion of other churches, other various churches. It's not a depletion on hell. Hell is still enlarging its own stomach while you are building your church. Then where are the people coming from? They are still coming from other churches, and you are rejoicing that we are the fastest growing church in this vicinity. Please, brothers, you are living in a mirage, and it is not correct. The Lord must have mercy on all of us in the name of Jesus. Amen. Why then do you worry and hurry for anything? God does not come late. Whenever he comes is the best time for you. He makes all things beautiful with time. But Philippians 4:3, but the Message version says, don't fret or worry. Instead of worrying, pray. Let petitions and praises shape your worries into prayers, letting God know your concern. And that same verse in the Living Bible says, don't worry about anything. Instead, pray about everything. Tell God your needs and don't forget to thank Him for answers. I want us to just quickly read Matthew chapter 6, because I hope I will just read it, because we have to stop now. Matthew chapter 6, where Jesus actually spoke about worrying when He says, give no thoughts. Exactly. from verse 24, okay, let's read from verse 25. I'll just read it. Therefore, I say unto you, this is Jesus that is speaking in red letter portions of the Bible. That is Matthew chapter 6 from verse 25. Therefore, I say unto you, take no thought for your life, whatever ye shall eat, or what ye shall drink, nor yet for your body, what ye shall put on. Is not the life more than meat, and the body more than raiment? Behold, the fowls of the air, for they sow not, neither do they reap, nor gather any bands. Yet your heavenly Father feedeth them. Are ye not much better than they? Do you notice what the Bible is saying? That give no thought. Let alone worrying yourself about it. Give no thought. Let it not be part of. Instead of thinking about it, what you should do is to pray about it and leave it in God's hands and forget it and wait for Him to answer it. You just go and be busy serving on the platform where He has called you. That platform is in your office, in politics, in the bank. You are working as a banker, or you are working as a lecturer. Wherever the platform that He has called you to serve Him is, serve Him there and let Him feed you. Which of you, by taking thought, can add one cubit unto His stature? And why take ye thought for raiment? Consider the lilies of the field, how they grow. They toil not, they neither do they spin. And yet I say unto you, that even Solomon in all his glory was not arrayed like one of these. Wherefore, if God so clothed the grass of the field, which today is, and tomorrow is cast into the oven, shall He not much more clothe you, O ye of little faith? Have you seen now that whenever you worry, you have little faith? As a matter of fact, you have left the Zion foundation. Don't worry about it. Therefore, take no thought, saying, what shall we eat, or what shall we drink? No, or wherewithal shall we be clothed? For after all these things do the Gentiles seek. Have you seen again that it is the Gentiles that seek after what to eat, what to drink, what to wear, and all those things? It is the Gentiles that run after all those things. You are not an orphan. You are not somebody that does not have God. God is there for you. Your Father in heaven knows that. He said, for your heavenly Father knows that you have need of all this. If you are worrying like the Gentiles, then you have become a Gentile and you have left the Zion foundation unto sinking sand. But seek ye first the kingdom of God and His righteousness, and all these things shall be added unto you. If you are seeking first the kingdom of God in truth and indeed, and His righteousness, and the glory of God, and the souls of men, on the platform where God has called you to serve Him, to work for Him. See, I can tell you from personal experience that the Lord will not leave you stranded.
0: Amen.
1: Therefore, the last verse, take therefore no thought for the morrow. And many of us, you see that what you are thinking about is for tomorrow. You say you are saving for the rainy day, the rain that has not fallen. For the morrow shall take thought for the things of itself. Sufficient unto the day is the evil thereof. Deal with today and live one day at a time. The Lord will help every one of us as we trust Him to live a life without worry, as we place our worries at His feet and drop it there and leave it there in the name of Jesus. Amen.
0: Amen. Amen. And amen. Glory to God. And I really give glory to God, you know, for bringing this message at a time like this, and many people, you know, facing the end of the year and beginning to take stock, and, you know, the devil may be playing on some people's mind to say, look, so what have you done this year? And another year is coming, you're still there, but what a great lesson the Holy Spirit has reminded us of this morning. The evidence of being on Zion is that you are not making haste. That's the evidence of being on Zion. You are not stricken with panic. That's what one of the versions say. I think it's NIV. Is that you are not stricken with panic. And that's something that Pastor Agunle has emphasized this morning. He has also said, why do you force doors to open? Why do you force doors to open? Why don't you rely on the Lord? Again, the Lord will never leave you stranded. That's a testimony that Pastor Agunle has shared this morning, that the Lord will never leave you stranded. And I can tell you that that is the same testimony that all the saints of God will share with you. Give no thought. It's not your own responsibility to take care of tomorrow. Give no thought whatsoever. Whoa. And then, whenever it comes is the best time. That's something that, again, that Pastor Agunle has emphasized. Whenever it comes is the best time. He knows everything. He knows the full picture. You only know a part. You only see a part. Whenever it comes is the best time. And I also love this observation from you, sir, saying that when we see people trying to build Christian ministries and churches using worldly means, at the end of the day, you find that there is no depletion of the kingdom of hell. We're not bringing people from the kingdom of hell into the church of Christ. We're just depleting other churches. We're just scrambling for, from other churches, bring people from this church, build your own church. But are we actually taking the war to the kingdom of hell to deplete that kingdom? Thank you so very much, sir. This has been a blessing, and I pray that all of us who are here today and those who will hear in the future will be blessed by this in the name of Jesus.
1: Amen. Amen.
0: After this prayer, I'm going to play that hymn. My hope is built on nothing less than Jesus' blood and righteousness. We have somebody sending in this Thanksgiving, I'll call it, our dear brother. Thank you very much for joining us. He has written saying, thank you for today's blessing. I'm blessed and it's timely. God bless you, brother Tokwe. God bless you. Very good. And Pastor, that's for you as well, saying thank you for today's blessing. I'm blessed and it's timely. I said it, November is the time when people begin to take stock, to be Thanksgiving, the year's run to an end. So the Holy Spirit has worked it, that a timely message will come to the body of Christ at such a time, and we give all the glory to God. Thank you very much, Pastor, for always joining us. We appreciate you.
1: We thank the Lord. Thank you for having me and the opportunity.
0: Glory to God. May the Lord increase His anointing upon you in Jesus' name.
1: Amen. Amen.
0: Okay, please say a word of prayer as we bring this to you.
1: All right, sir. Our Father, we thank you for how you have helped us again today.
0: Thank you.
1: We know that you have us in mind and you are committed to helping us.
0: Yes.
1: And the way you help us is really to send your word to us.
0: Mm-hmm.
1: We thank you. We thank you because you know what we need and you are sending your help. We are not taking it for granted. Lord, we are begging that we must have this help that you are sending to us. We will not just leave it without applying it to our lives in the name of Jesus.
0: Amen.
1: Help every one of us that are currently listening and that will listen hereafter to actually apply this so that we will remain on Zion Foundation and we will not leave the Zion Foundation. In the name of Jesus.
0: Amen.
1: Father Lord, please help our life. Help our life that at the end we will not miss it in Jesus' name.
0: Amen.
1: Thank you, Father.
0: Thank you,
1: Lord. I pray for everyone. Thank you for bringing us to November.
0: Thank you, Lord. I pray for
1: everyone that is listening right now and that will listen hereafter, that this November we will all desire the new wine.
0: Amen.
1: And we will actually hate the old wine in the name of Jesus.
0: Amen.
1: You will take us to be closer with you in the name of Jesus.
0: Amen.
1: And so all the old things will pass away in our life.
0: Amen.
1: And I'm praying for the Gospel Bells Radio that the heavens will be open wider.
0: Amen.
1: Upon them.
0: Amen.
1: And that you send the help to them.
0: Amen.
1: In the name of Jesus.
0: Amen.
1: To uphold them and you move them forward.
0: Amen.
1: Help them to fulfill your purpose.
0: Amen.
1: The reason why you have called and established that.
0: Amen.
1: In the name of Jesus.
0: Amen.
1: Thank you, Father.
0: Thank
1: Blessed
0: you, Lord.
1: Be your holy name. November will bring testimony unto us from the Lord in Jesus' name.
0: Amen.
1: Amen.
0: Amen.
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5: And yes, God bless you indeed. I want to thank you also very much for tuning in this evening to Gospel Burst Radio for the Readers Club meeting. And today we are starting a new book. The book is Martin Luther's Commentary on Galatians. And I thank God for those who are already in the virtual studio, as we expect many more to join us. Thank you so very much, Tabiodun Seka. Thank you, Mommy from Lawyer Nodipe. And Grandma S, always a joy to have you. Thank you very much for tuning in today. We have many people who will be tuning in, who will be joining us in the virtual studio shortly. This promises to be an enlightening book for us to read. John Boyan himself described this book as one of the books that helped him through his time in the wilderness when he was trying to find his footing in the faith. And as always with our Readers Club meetings, we always begin with a hymn, and today we are beginning with the hymn My Faith Has Found a Resting Place. We are going to find that all the hymns we'll be singing for this Readers Club meeting on Martin Luther's Commentary on Galatians will be centered on Christ. And so, and very soon, we're going to find the reason for that. So I invite you, if you are there at gospelbellsradio.com or here in the studio, to sing along with us, My Faith Has Found a Resting Place. Those in the virtual studio will be able to sing it along right on the screen. It's right there on our screen. My faith has found a resting place.

0: Amen. It is enough that Jesus died and that he died for me. Mama Dibia, could you please say the opening prayer, Mama, if you can unmute where you are.
1: Everlasting Lord and our Father, once again, Lord, we thank you.
0: Thank you, Lord.
1: We appreciate you because you are a beautiful God.
0: Oh, yes.
1: We thank you because Jesus went to the cross for us.
0: Mm-hmm.
1: He died for us. And above all, he rose
0: yes.
1: for us. Father, we thank you even for a time like this, O Lord, in your presence, even to learn at your feet. Father, we pray that you come and teach us by yourself, in Jesus' name.
0: Amen.
1: Father, we pray that our coming here, O Lord, will not be in vain, Baba, Amen. In the name of Jesus.
0: Amen.
1: Father, we pray that at the end, O Lord, of it all the glory will be returned back unto you, O Lord, in Amen. Jesus' name.
0: Amen.
1: Once again, O Lord, we thank you. In Jesus' precious name, we have prayed.
0: Amen. Amen. So, once again, I want to thank you for joining this class to read along with us Martin Luther's commentary on Galatians. And as we look at this book and as we think of ourselves being part of the reading of this book, I think about three men should come to mind. For us here. First, we want to think about John Bunyan, the man who wrote Pilgrim's Progress Part 1 and 2. All of us in the virtual studio here have read those two books. We have also read his spiritual autobiography titled Grace Abounding to the Chief of Sinners. It was in his spiritual autobiography that he mentioned that while he was deeply troubled about his salvation, while he was seeking assurance of his salvation, that it was this book, the book by Martin Luther, Martin Luther's commentary on Galatians, that it was this book that pointed him to the cross, that pointed him to Jesus Christ, that solidified his faith in Jesus Christ, so much so that he stopped to doubt. He stopped to doubt his own salvation. So that's the first man I want to think about tonight. John Bunyan, who told us that it was Martin Luther's book, commentary on the Galatians, that helped him through his spiritual wilderness. The second person we want to think about will be who? Martin Luther himself, who wrote this commentary on the Galatians. Of course, Martin Luther himself, the reformer, had episodes of doubt. He went through the crisis of faith, if you may call it that. At some point, he knew the Holy Spirit was speaking to him, pointing him to faith alone, that the way to salvation is by faith in Christ alone. And he himself said of the book, the Galatians, he said, "I have betrothed thee to myself." That's how Martin Luther described the book, the epistle to the Galatians. Said, "This is my own epistle. I have betrothed it to myself." He said, "It is my own Catherine." The name of his wife was Catherine. And Martin Luther said, "Look, the epistle to the Galatians is my own Catherine. I have betrothed it to myself." And I'm really praying that tonight, as we read this book, as we read his commentary on the book, that we are going to find the reason why it was so dear to the heart of Martin Luther. So the first person, John Bunyan, who said, "Look, Martin Luther's commentary on the Galatians helped me to find my footing in Christ and to stop doubting my salvation." Martin Luther himself, the reformer, who wrote the commentary on the Galatians, it was a series of lectures he gave that was put together into a book, and who said, "Oh, this book, the epistle to the Galatians, is like my wife, my love, is the love of his life." And the third man we want to think about today will be who? Will be Paul himself. Paul the Apostle, who wrote the epistle to the Galatians. And somebody said of Paul and this book that from the very first verse, you would sense Paul's impatience with the Galatians. If you sense his impatience, he had worked with them. He had evangelized the country and the city. But then news reached him about what was happening to that church, what some people were saying to them, and he was quite impatient with them. He wrote with them lovingly, patiently, but you could sense that he was trying to pass on a message that he considered so important to the Galatians. So John Bunyan, Martin Luther, Paul, who wrote the epistle to the Galatians, and who will be the fourth person? Any guess in the class? The epistle to the Galatians, and who will be the fourth person? Any guess in the class? Who will be the fourth person that I want to talk about?

0: Paul's message to the Galatians, saying, why would you hang your salvation on anyone other than Christ? And I'm sure that this is going to be a beautiful, beautiful read indeed. Whenever we are reading a commentary, we'll be reading the book itself. Meaning that we'll be reading the book of the Epistle to the Galatians itself, and then we read the commentary on it. Commentaries are like sermons, basically. So it's basically that we are like listening or reading out a sermon on the Epistle to the Galatians. And this may appear academic at some point, because we find that Martin Luther wrote the commentary verse by verse, but with patience, if we are patient enough, we are going to find the treasures in this book. Today we are going to begin by reading chapter 1. We have divided chapter 1 into 2. Galatians has 6 chapters. We have divided chapter 1 into 2, and we are going to read chapter 1 verses 1 to 10 tonight, and afterwards we are going to read Luther's commentary on verses 1 to 10. As we go along, we may stop as we read the commentary to highlight some points and to discuss some as well. We already have some discussion questions, which I hope will serve us very well after reading. So I'm going to request for 2 volunteers. The first volunteer to read Galatians 1:1-10. And if you are listening to us at Gospel Best Radio, just open your Bible to that, to Galatians 1:1-10. Or if you're on this page, which the link we sent out, you will be able to read along with us. We have it on the screen, Galatians 1:1-10. And after that, we'll now read the commentary and discuss it as we go along. Okay, so we have it on the screen. If you can see the screen, you can, as always, just unmute, and we'll be glad to invite you to read Galatians 1:1-10. Okay, if I see your mic on, okay, good. Thank you very much.
1: Greeting. Paul, an apostle, not from men, nor through man, but through Jesus Christ and God the Father, who raised him from the dead, and all the brethren who are with me. So the churches of Galatia, grace to you and peace from God the Father and our Lord Jesus Christ, who gave himself for our sins, that he might deliver us from this present evil age, according to the will of our God and Father, to whom be glory forever and ever. Amen. Only one gospel. I marvel that you are turning away so soon from him who called you in the grace of Christ to a different gospel, which is not another. But there are some who trouble you and want to pervert the gospel of Christ. But even if we or an angel from heaven preach any other gospel to you than what we have preached to you, let him be accursed. As we have said before, so now I say again, if anyone preaches any other gospel to you than what you have received, let him be accursed. For do I now persuade men or God? For do I now persuade men or God? Or do I seek to please men? For if I still pleased men, I will not be a bond servant of Christ.
0: Glory to God. Hallelujah. So that's Galatians 1:1-10. And we are going to read Luther's commentary on these first 10 verses. And as we read, you have to put yourself in that class when Luther was delivering this lecture. Okay, Sister B, you volunteered to read the other time. If you are still able to read, I would like you to begin with. So it's your voice that will be Luther's voice, the first Luther's voice in this class. Okay, so you read that verse. You say verse 1, and then you read what he said about it. Go ahead, ma.
2: Verse 1. Paul, an apostle, not of man, neither by man, but by Jesus Christ and God the Father,
0: Hello, can I hear you? Can you see this?
2: It's stuck. I can't move.
0: Oh, okay.
2: Who raised him from the dead? Verse 1, Paul, an apostle, not of man, neither by man, but by Jesus Christ and God the Father, who raised him from the dead. St. Paul, am I supposed to continue?
0: Yes, please.
2: Okay. St. Paul wrote this epistle because after his departure from the Galatian churches, Jewish Christian fanatics moved in who perverted Paul's gospel of man's free justification by faith in Christ. In Christ Jesus. The world bears the gospel a grudge because the gospel condemns the religious wisdom of the world. Jealous for its own religious views, the world in turn charges the gospel with being there's so much movement that's difficult to
0: okay let me see if it will be stable with somebody. Okay, sorry about that. Okay, do we have any other person who has a stable
2: it is a cursor, it's distracting, it's okay. Not from my side.
0: Okay, because the cursor is not on it.
1: Oh, and it's very clear.
2: Yeah, it's clear. It's not that. It's not.
0: No, just, the cursor is not on it.
2: Okay.
1: The cursor is no longer there.
2: Okay. The world bears the gospel a grudge because the gospel condemns the religious wisdom of the world. Jealous for its own religious views, the world in turn charges the gospel with being a subversive and licentious doctrine, offensive to God and man, a doctrine to be persecuted as the worst plague on earth. As a result, we have the paradoxical situation. The gospel supplies the world with the situation of Jesus Christ.
0: Salvation.
2: Peace with the salvation of Jesus Christ. Peace of conscience and every blessing. Just for the work abhors the gospel.
0: Just for that.
2: These Jewish Christian fanatics who push themselves into the Galatian churches after

0: Hello?
1: Hello, hello.
0: I said, can somebody else continue? It's difficult for me to read.
1: It may just be the connection over there. Okay. So we've read Galatians 1:1 to 10. We are limiting ourselves to that portion of chapter 1 tonight. Galatians has six chapters, and we're limiting ourselves to 1 to 10. And now we want to begin to read again. We're going to start again. Paul's commentary on those verses. Verse 1, Paul, an apostle not of men, neither by man, but by Jesus Christ and God the Father who raised him from the dead. Saint Paul wrote this epistle because after his departure from the Galatian churches, Jewish Christian fanatics moved in who perverted Paul's gospel of man's free justification by faith in Christ Jesus. The world bears the gospel a grudge because the gospel condemns the religious wisdom of the world. Jealous for its own religious views, the world in turn charges the gospel with being a subversive and licentious doctrine, offensive to God and man, a doctrine to be persecuted as the worst plague on earth. As a result, we have this paradoxical situation. The gospel supplies the world with salvation of Jesus Christ, peace of conscience, and every blessing. Just for that, the world abhors the gospel. I'll take that again. Luther wrote saying that we have this paradoxical situation because of the hatred that the world bears for the gospel. The gospel supplies the world with the salvation of Jesus Christ, with peace of conscience and every blessing. And just for that reason, the world hates the gospel. These Jewish Christian fanatics who pushed themselves into the Galatian churches after Paul's departure boasted that they were the descendants of Abraham, true ministers of Christ, having been trained by the apostles themselves, that they were able to perform miracles. In every way, they sought to undermine the authority of St. Paul. They said to the Galatians, "You have no right to think highly of Paul. He was the last to turn to Christ. But we have seen Christ. We heard him preach. Paul came later and is beneath us. Is it possible for us to be in error, we who have received the Holy Ghost? Paul stands alone. He has not seen Christ, nor has he had much contact with the other apostles. Indeed, he persecuted the Church of Christ for a long time." When men claiming such credentials came along, they deceived not only the naive but also those who seemingly are well established in the faith. This same argument is used by the papacy. "Do you suppose that God, for the sake of a few Lutheran heretics, would disown his entire church? Or do you suppose that God would have left his church floundering in error all these centuries?" The Galatians were taken in by such arguments, with the result that Paul's authority and doctrine were drawn in question. Against these boastings, false apostles, Paul boldly defends his apostolic authority and ministry. Humble man that he was, he will not now take a back seat. He reminds them of the time when he opposed Peter to his face and reproved the chief of the apostles. Paul devotes the first two chapters to a defense of his office and his gospel, affirming that he received it not from men, but from the Lord Jesus Christ by special revelation, and that if he or an angel from heaven preach any other gospel than the one he had preached, he shall be accursed. The certainty of our calling. Every minister should make much of his calling and impress upon others the fact that he has been delegated by God to preach the gospel. As the ambassador of a government is honored for his office and not for his private person, so the minister of Christ should exalt his office in order to gain authority among men. This is not vainglory, but needful glorifying. Paul takes pride in his ministry, not to his own praise, but to the praise of God. Writing to the Romans, he declares, "Inasmuch as I am the apostle of the Gentiles, I magnify my office." That is, I want to be received not as Paul of Tarsus, but as Paul the apostle and ambassador of Jesus Christ, in order that people might be more eager to hear. Paul exhorts his ministry out of the desire to make known the name, the grace, and the mercy of God. Paul, an apostle, not of men. Paul loses no time in defending himself against the charge that he has thrust himself into the ministry. He says to the Galatians, "My call may seem inferior to you, but those who have come to you are either called of men or by man. My call is the highest possible, for it is by Jesus Christ and God the Father." When Paul speaks of those called by men, I take it he means those whom neither God nor man sent, but who go wherever they like and speak for themselves. When Paul speaks of those called by man, I take it he means those who have a divine call extended to them through other persons. God calls in two ways. Either he calls ministers through the agency of men, or he calls them directly as he called the prophets and apostles. Paul declares that the first apostles were called or sent neither by men nor by man. The most they could claim is that they were sent by others. But as for me, I was called neither of men nor by man, but directly by Jesus Christ. My call is in every respect like the call of the apostles. In fact, I am an apostle. Elsewhere, Paul draws a sharp distinction between an apostleship and lesser functions, as in 1 Corinthians 12:28. "And God has set some in the church, first apostles, secondly prophets, thirdly teachers." He mentions the apostles first because they were appointed directly by God. Matthias was called in this manner. The apostles chose two candidates and then cast lots, praying that God would indicate which one he would have. To be an apostle, he had to have his appointment from God. In the same manner, Paul was called as the apostles of the Gentiles. The call is not to be taken lightly. For a person to possess knowledge is not enough. He must be sure that he is properly called. Those who operate without a proper call seek no good purpose. God does not bless their labors. They may be good preachers, but they do not edify. Many of the fanatics of our day pronounce words of faith, but they bear no good fruit because their purpose is to turn men to their perverse opinions. On the other hand, those who have a divine call must suffer a good deal of opposition in order that they may become fortified against the running attacks of the devil and the world. This is our comfort in the ministry, that ours is a divine office to which we have been divinely called. Reversely, what an awful thing it must be for the conscience if one is not properly called. It spoils one's best work. When I was a young man, I thought Paul was making too much of his call. I did not understand his purpose. I did not then realize the importance of the ministry. I knew nothing of the doctrine of faith because we were taught sophistry instead of certainty, and nobody understood spiritual boasting. We exhort our calling not to gain glory among men or money or satisfaction or favor, but because people need to be assured that the words we speak are the words of God. This is no sinful pride. It is holy pride. Okay, and I want to pause here a bit, and I do hope that you followed that. I'd like to know if anything came out to you strongly there. What we have read here is Luther's commentary on Paul's introduction of himself. Remember that from verse 1 of chapter 1 of Galatians, Paul wrote, saying, "Paul, an apostle, not from men, not through man, but through Jesus Christ." Paul made so much about introducing himself as an apostle of Jesus Christ, and it will not be only in this book. In many of his letters, even to the Romans, he made so much about putting forth his credentials. This is who I am. And you heard what Martin Luther wrote about it there. And towards the end, he said that when he was much younger, meaning as a younger Christian, Martin Luther himself, that he thought Paul was making too much of his call. that he will go to some length to describe himself as an apostle of Christ, as representing Christ, that he thought he was making too much of it, until when he, Martin Luther, became even more mature in the faith. And then he said, when people make so much about they haven't been called by God, we should not see it as sinful pride, but as holy pride. And that it also serves another purpose. Do we have any comment from the class? We're going to read a bit and stop to discuss before we go to our discussion question. Do you have any comment from the class about the importance of preachers, servants of God, putting themselves forward, describing themselves properly before going ahead to deliver the message and their sermons? Go ahead, ma.
2: Praise the Lord. You know, Hallelujah. What just crossed my mind is that, you know, Paul was actually boasting.
1: Yeah.
2: That's the word. He was boasting about his call.
1: Mm-hmm.
2: That, you know, he was trying to tell them that his call is not I didn't choose myself.
1: Exactly.
2: I didn't choose myself. It was Christ himself that chose me. So he was actually boasting in his call.
1: Exactly.
2: And he was so confident in it. And like Martin Luther said,
1: yes,
2: he felt that he was making too much noise of and his boasting. What are you boasting about? Just tell us your message and leave it. Why are you boasting?
1: Exactly.
2: But until he grew a bit in his Christendom,
1: mm-hmm.
2: he was able to see that he was actually trying to establish, you know, himself, and mm-hmm. to let people know that it was actually Christ that called him, not any man.
1: Exactly. Thank you very much. But not any man, and not himself, that he did not call himself. No man called him.
2: He didn't call himself.
1: Exactly. That he didn't call himself. And what we have to say about, you know, the charge that those other teachers brought against Paul? Because after Paul left the Galatian church, then those other people went there and tried to run him down. And is that not something similar to what we find nowadays? If people want to attack a particular message, they pay no attention to whether it is from Christ or biblical or not. They look at the person, and they were saying to them, look, this Paul, it was not with Christ. He did not see Christ. He did not meet with him. He did not walk with him. We walked with him. We saw him. We ate with him. We actually witnessed these things. But this man is coming and he's saying this. Don't believe him. Believe us. What would you rather believe? What would you rather believe? And we find that, is that not the case, that sometimes people come to us and the credential they present to us is just that, oh, we were there before, or we came before this person, or for some other reason you should believe us, rather than, you know, just pointing to the Bible or to Christ himself. Go ahead.
2: Something just crossed my mind, and it's so funny.
1: Okay.
2: I remember in my family, my parents and all that, and my siblings.
1: Okay.
2: I was the first person that accepted Christ.
1: Wow.
2: I was in secondary school then. And, you know, my parents felt that, what's wrong with you? We started this Christianity before you came.
1: Exactly.
2: It was us that took you to church now.
1: Mm-hmm.
2: Why are you saying that? Which one is born again? You understand?
1: And they say, so, you can't possibly know better than
2: know
1: us.
2: No more than us.
1: Exactly.
2: We were born there, and we have been in this thing for so long. So how can you just come from nowhere and tell us that this is what the gospel is saying, and we don't know the gospel?
1: Mm.
2: I'm not saying that, you know, but that was the fight then, because I was, to them, I was the black sheep. It was like I was deviating away from Christianity and the church they have been taking us since we were small.
1: And I can imagine the kind of thing you must have had to struggle against then.
2: Serious,
1: because they will feel, look, we brought you into the faith, so you cannot begin to teach us, you know, about the faith. And we have to commend Paul that he was not intimidated at all. In fact, he was so sure of his calling. But I guess anybody having that kind of Damascus, that kind of experience, you know, would be true of his calling when, you know, the light shone on him and he was arrested on the way to Damascus. He was very sure of his calling and he was not intimidated at all. And I think that's something we have to learn as well as Christians, that once we have heard from the Lord, we have read from his word, we have to be very sure of our calling. And no matter how anyone, you know, attempt to intimidate us into silence. And that's one lesson from here. Paul was not intimidated into silence by the so-called better credentials, you know, of those other people. Okay, somebody unmuted just briefly. Google Pixel 6. So, okay, go ahead. Please introduce yourself.
3: Yeah, my name is Femiola Lekwagen.
1: Venerable, good evening, sir. Okay, this device did not identify you. Thank you very much, sir.
3: Yes. Sorry about that. I struggled. So it's a new device. So
1: okay.
3: I struggled to come here. I'm not sure if my Zoom was properly installed. Okay. So I had to reinstall. So I met it. You were almost done.
1: Okay.
3: When I came, my hand is a bit noisy. I don't know if I'm audible enough.
1: No, you are, sir.
3: Okay, so I want to thank you, sir, and also to greet my mom.
1: Thank you, sir.
3: I can see any daddy on this roll call, but I greet everyone on the platform.
1: Thank you, sir.
3: So, I even though I met it while we were rounding up, I hope to maybe study it after now. But I can from the point that you raised, the question that you raised, I agree totally with Luther.
1: Yeah.
3: Sorry, with Paul. Paul.
1: Oh, with Paul, yeah.
3: Yes, with because it has to do with assurance of who we are, our identity in Christ. And if we are preachers or we are teachers of the word and we are not sure, there's no way you can pass on that assurance, because you know people who listen to us.
1: Yes.
3: You know, yes, they draw faith, they draw, you know, but there's something else also that they draw, you know, that assurance of salvation,
1: yes,
3: the assurance of our identity in God.
1: Yes.
3: You know, it flows somehow from who the teacher is.
1: That's true.
3: You know, it flows like I remember I went to preach, you know, some years ago, I think 2019, our church at Ogudu. And an old woman, you know, after the ministration, it was like I think 2 or 3 days ministration, you know, she told her son, you know, who later saw me and said his mom said that I preached with so much assurance. You know, I think that's very important. You know, in even it's as important as the message itself.
1: Very true. The assurance is as important as the message itself.
3: Yes, it's as important as the message itself. You know, so because the people who teach, the people who occupy the pews most of the time are people who are not sure.
1: We're not sure.
3: Either here, not there. I'm not talking about everybody anyway.
1: But yeah,
3: like we used to say, the local assembly is the largest mission field. So and if I that's the way I understand it anyway. So it means that there are many people occupying the peace who are not sure. They have listened to many messages but they are not sure. It's neither here nor there. So when the preacher comes, he must come with, you know, that is his identity. And of course, you know, like grandma said, you know, we cannot shy away from the fact that Paul was boasting.
1: Yeah.
3: But he was boasting about something that is worthy, something that is very important, something that we should be boastful about. You know, and you know, every time that is the story of his encounter,
1: yes,
3: keep reoccurring.
1: Yes,
3: doesn't matter what anybody is saying. That story is all. In fact, for Paul, telling the story of his encounter at Damascus is enough to plant a church,
1: exactly,
3: the sound church.
1: Just repeating that story, just going any place and repeating the story. Yeah.
3: Not even the doctrines or whatever. That story is I know if Paul will repeat it all the time, you mm-hmm. know that that story had great effect in the mission field, and he knew it.
1: That's true, he knew it.
3: So he's always very, eager to say, I, Paul, servant of God, an apostle, and he's not talking about himself.
1: Mm.
3: And when he goes on, you discover that he's trying to introduce the person of Christ.
1: Exactly.
3: Who is able to change an ardent Pharisee to a broken man.
1: Yeah.
3: And so it's very important. And maybe to add this.
1: Yes.
3: I believe so much that our identity must not be, even the identity of the preacher should not be mistaken.
1: Hmm.
3: I remember when I clocked 40.
1: Okay.
3: In fact, the resolution I made was that I don't want to look like any other person. I don't want to be mistaken for another
1: person. Exactly.
3: Yeah. And it's very important, for us as teachers, as preachers, and for people who listen to us.
1: Hmm.
3: Thank you.
1: Thank you so very much for those contributions. The identity is very important, and our readiness to repeat the circumstance of our calling. In fact, if we look at all the Old Testament prophets, and Martin Luther also referenced them, you see that all the Old Testament before they set forth their prophecy, they would relate the circumstance of their call. That was how we knew of the circumstance of the call of Isaiah, and many of the prophet Amos as well. They would relate to us the circumstance of their call, and that's something we should be very proud of. When we relate to people the circumstance of our call, we are not being boastful. According to Luther, that what we have read tonight, he said, this is no sinful pride, it is holy pride, because we have to put ourselves forward as the servant of whose we are. Sister Fumbi, go ahead.
4: Thank you, sir.
1: Thank you.
4: You've already mentioned what I wanted to emphasize on, which is that this is no sinful pride.
1: Exactly, it is not.
4: Holy pride.
1: It is holy pride.
4: Yeah, I was going to emphasize on that.
1: Thank you very much. And I'm very thankful that you also held on to that you noted that it is not sinful pride, it is holy pride. When we relate to people the circumstance of our call, of our conversion, and as Venerable said there, sometimes just relating the circumstance of your call or conversion could just be enough to draw someone to Christ. Okay, see, we are still on verse 1 of Galatians chapter 1, where Paul wrote, saying, Paul, an apostle, not from men, nor through man, but through Jesus Christ and God the Father, who raised him from the dead. So this is quite important. And Matilda will now comment on the part that says, and God. It did not say just an apostle of, it did not say an apostle of Jesus Christ, but it said, not of men, not through man, but through Jesus Christ and God the Father, who raised him from the dead. Paul is so eager to come to the subject matter of his epistle, the righteousness of faith in opposition to the righteousness of works, that already in the title, he must speak his mind. He did not think it quite enough to say that he was an apostle by Jesus Christ. He adds, and God the Father who raised him from the dead. The clause seems superfluous on first sight. Yet, Paul had a good reason for adding it. He had to deal with Satan and his agents who endeavored to deprive him of the righteousness of Christ, who was raised by God the Father from the dead. These perverters of the righteousness of Christ resist the Father and the Son and the works of both men. In this whole epistle, Paul treats of the resurrection of Christ. By his resurrection, Christ won the victory over law, sin, flesh, world, devil, death, hell, and every evil. And this is victory he donated unto us. These many tyrants and enemies of ours may accuse and frighten us, but they dare not condemn us. For Christ, whom God the Father has raised from the dead, is our righteousness and our victory. Do you notice how well suited to his purpose Paul writes? He does not say, quote, by God who made heaven and earth, who is Lord of the angels. But Paul has in mind the
5: But Paul has in mind the righteousness of Christ and speaks to the point, saying, I am an apostle, not of men, neither by man, but by Jesus Christ and God the Father who raised him from the dead. Verse 2, and all the brethren which are with me. This should go far in shutting the mouths of the first apostles. Paul's intention is to exalt his own ministry while discrediting theirs. He adds for good measure the argument that he does not stand alone, but that all the brethren with him attest to the fact that his doctrine is divinely true. Quote, although the brethren with me are not apostles like myself, yet they are all of one mind with me. Think, write, and teach as I do. Unto the churches of Galatia.
1: Paul had preached the gospel through Galatia. Okay, apologies, please. Paul had preached the gospel throughout Galatia, founding many churches which after his departure were invaded by the first apostles. The Anabaptists in our time imitate the first apostles. They do not go where the enemies of the gospel predominate. They go where the Christians are. Why do they not invade the Catholic provinces and preach their doctrine to godless princes, bishops, and doctors, as we have done by the help of God? These soft martyrs take no chances. They go where the gospel has a hold, so that they may not endanger their lives. The first apostles would not go to Jerusalem of Caiaphas, or to the Rome of the emperor, or to any other place where no man had preached before, as Paul and the other apostles did. But they came to the churches of Galatia, knowing that where men profess the name of Christ, they may feel secure. It is the lot of God's ministers not only to suffer opposition at the hand of a wicked world, but also to see the patient indoctrination of many years quickly undone by such religious fanatics. This hurts more than the persecution of tyrants. We are treated shabbily on the outside by tyrants, on the inside by those whom we have restored to the liberty of the gospel, and also by false brethren. But this is our comfort and our glory, that being called of God, we have the promise of everlasting life. We look for that reward which eye hath not seen, nor ear heard, neither hath entered into the heart of man. Jerome raises the question why Paul called them churches that were no churches, inasmuch as the Galatians had forsaken the grace of Christ for the law of Moses. The proper answer is, although the Galatians had fallen away from the doctrine of Paul, baptism, the gospel, and the name of Christ continued among them. Not all the Galatians had become perverted. There were some who clung to the right view of the word and the sacrament. These means cannot be contaminated. They remain divine regardless of men's opinion. Wherever the means of grace are found, there is the Holy Church, even though Antichrist reigns there. So much for the title of the epistle. Now follows the greeting of the apostle. We are going to pause here again, and in this portion we find that Luther returns us to the very purpose of Paul's epistle. Paul wrote this epistle to the Galatians because he had ministered among them, he had founded the Church of Christ there. But after he left, these false teachers, whom he called Jewish Christians, went among them and defamed Paul. They brandished their own credentials as having been with Christ, having seen Christ. Don't listen to Paul. What does he know? Did he walk with Christ? Did he see Christ on earth? Did he walk with the first apostles? We were with Christ. We saw him. We ate with him. You should listen to us. And then Luther here, and I want us to comment on the point that Luther raised there, where he said, you find that these false teachers, he said, they do not go to the areas that have not been proselytized. They don't go to areas where people have not seen the light at all. And is that true? Is that something we can relate to? That you find that false teachers actually set up churches in places where the gospel has already been preached. they don't go to do the difficult work, you know. True missionaries, true evangelists, they go to, as the missionaries record, they go to the heathen lands. They go far and wide to heathen lands to evangelize the heathen. They go to places, rural areas, people, places where the gospel has not been preached. They seek out those who have not heard the gospel, and they preach to them, and they try to convert them. And Luther was making the point here that in these false teachers going to the churches in Galatia, churches that had been planted by Paul, that in them doing that, they typify to us the way that false teachers operate. They don't go and do the heavy lifting. In fact, they don't go to the unbelievers, those who have not seen the light. They go to places where churches have been planted, places where the word has been planted, and there they want to plant their own gospel. Why do we think that is the case? First, we agree that that appears to be the case, really, with false teachers. And why do you think that is the case?
6: I think I agree with that. That is the case. And maybe not just even false teachers alone, but let me just talk about the false teachers. Because okay. I feel the reason why they go to those places is because they are not true. They're not true Christians. They're just opportunists.
1: Opportunists, that's one. Because exactly.
6: They know that they don't have the real thing.
1: Mm.
6: And they will not be able to break through. If they go to a place where people don't know Jesus yet, it will be difficult for you to deceive anybody.
1: Mm.
6: Because they don't believe in what you're talking about anyway. And you don't have the real transformational power of the Holy Spirit. So people who don't believe yet will not even listen to you.
1: Exactly. People who don't believe yet will not even listen to you in the first place. So they're not even going to get an audience among those who have not been converted in the first place. So as Brother Mark said, it is because they are opportunists. They have an agenda, and the only place where they can sell it will be to people who have brought. So I mean, thank you for agreeing with Luther there that this is typical of how false teachers operate. They don't go to heathen lands. They don't go to the unconverted lands, the unreached lands. They don't go there. They go to areas where the word has been preached. In fact, people have been converted. Churches have been planted. Okay, that's one reason. They are opportunists. What would be the other reason? Or can anybody think of other reasons why false teachers often have this kind of modus operandi? They sit back and they... Okay, Brother Mark, you want to say something? Go ahead.
6: Yeah, another one is deception, because that is actually their aim. Their aim is to frustrate the spread of the gospel.
1: Mm, exactly.
6: So that's the reason, and the reason why they will go to those places, because the Bible even says it, that in the end times, people, there will be many false people.
1: Mm-hmm.
6: And at some point, if the saints are not careful, they themselves will be deceived.
1: Exactly. Exactly. Exactly. Thank you very much. Deception will be another reason. So they are opportunists, they are seeking to deceive. And we also think through this. Why would they not go to the people who have not been rich for Christ? Why? Because first, they just don't want them to be rich for Christ anyway. They don't even want them to hear. Well, go ahead, man.
2: Yes. They won't want to go to the virgin lands.
1: Yeah.
2: Because number one, they don't even have the facts.
1: Exactly.
2: They don't even have the gospel to preach.
1: They don't have the gospel to preach.
2: So really, they don't have anything to offer.
1: Hmm.
2: They don't have anything to offer. So they would rather go to places where the gospel has been planted. And then instead of maybe building up on that, they would rather condemn the people that came at first to preach the gospel to them. Instead of them just taking it off from where they are and then continuing from there.
1: Hmm.
2: So, and it's because they don't even have anything to offer.
1: Exactly.
2: They don't have anything to offer. All they want is maybe to get for their own selfish end, either to deceive people to get money from them, or to, like we say these days, to scam.
1: Exactly.
2: To scam innocent people.
1: To scam innocent people. Exactly, to scam innocent people. Thank you very much, my brother. Said they, because they really have nothing to offer, really. They don't have a gospel to offer. So they are not going to go to any place to preach the gospel because they have no gospel to offer. Okay, so they are opportunists. They are out to deceive. They have no gospel to offer. And those are the reasons why they will not go to places that have not been reached for Christ at all. If we look at this matter in light of the parable of the sower, what can we draw from it? In the parable of the sower, where that sower, you know, sowed some seed, but you know that Jesus gave the reason why some of the seeds did not take root nor produce harvest. And we begin to understand that these false teachers, they are opportunists, yes, they are deceivers, yes, they don't have the gospel, yes. But they're also what? They're actually the agents of Satan. The agents of Satan. Satan has no business with those who are not converted. And that's what many people have said, that Satan has no business with the people who are not saved. It leaves them. It does not bother them. It does not disturb them. Because if these false teachers should go to the unreached places and begin to tell them even a false gospel, if they should go and tell people about and teach them a false gospel, Satan will be running a risk that while teaching them the false gospel, somebody could just come along and show them the light, and then they'll find the light. Satan does not want them to find the light at all, so he has no business with them. Satan has business to do with those who already know Christ, those who have been shown the light, who have already accepted Christ, those who have heard the gospel. Maybe they've not even fully accepted, but they have heard it. Once Satan knows that somebody has heard the gospel, that a town has begun to know about the gospel, then Satan will begin to have issues with that town or with that person. Satan wants to distort the gospel. Do you have any comment on that? And because I see the way that Luther actually commented on this as being very, very apt, very, very apt. He said, they go where the gospel has a hold, so that they may not endanger their own lives. They don't want to, you know, get into, I mean, Satan cannot fight Satan, so they don't want to go endanger their own lives. But they go where the gospel has a hold. Atutu, thank you for joining us. Please go ahead.
7: Yeah, you just made the point that I was thinking about, that they will not go to those places where the gospel has not been preached. Just as they have said, they have no business in that area. Just like you have said, devil has no business with the person that does not have the gospel message already, because there's nothing he wants to, you know, contend with.
1: Yeah,
7: as long as that person is, as far as that person is concerned.
1: Mm-hmm. Mm-hmm.
7: So, but the target are those that have heard the gospel, those that have received the gospel.
1: Exactly.
7: Yeah.
1: Thank you so very much for that. You're absolutely right. The target will be those who have already received the gospel. Sister B, go ahead, ma. After that, Brahma.
0: I don't want us to digress, but
1: okay,
0: at the back of my mind is this question.
1: Okay.
0: Since that is their call to try to distort the gospel, those that have been called, can they also now not be blamed for trying now to correct that truth?
1: For trying now to correct that truth?
0: Yes. Okay. So, I mean, that untruth, you know, there was a people called that planted the gospel.
1: Yes.
0: But these people that are there for their own bellies,
1: yes,
0: have come to distort the truth.
1: Yes.
0: I'm now saying that people that are called to correct the untruth,
1: yes,
0: would they not revisit those areas?
1: Well, okay, I mean, if I get you right, they will have to revisit those areas, and I think that is the very purpose of Paul's letter to the Galatians.
0: Yes.
1: That when he had been there, he left, and then these false prophets went there to distort the gospel he preached, and then he had to write this letter, you know, correct the wrong impression. What I think is the point you are making, that is one of the duties of evangelists too, right? Of preachers.
0: Yes,
1: exactly.
0: Yes. It's not only to go to the unreached areas,
1: mm-hmm.
0: even the reached areas yeah. where untruths have been planted,
1: mm-hmm. Mm-hmm.
0: there's a need to correct.
1: Yeah, to
0: those.
1: Correct. Exactly. I get your point now. Exactly. That evangelists are not only to go to the unreached areas, that should be the primary call, but anywhere where we find errors, we should go there and correct the errors. Just like Paul wrote to the Galatians again, you know, to correct the errors planted by those false prophets. Absolutely. Very good point. Yeah. Thank you very much, Brother Mark.
6: Okay. I mean, it's, I would say there are a lot of reasons people will like to go to a place where the gospel is already growing and everything seems to be going well.
1: Mm.
6: It's also to muddy the water.
1: Yeah.
6: Even though that's close to deception, but I'll just say you will, if you're able to do that, you'll be able to draw a number of people away from what they're from the correct gospel,
1: mm-hmm.
6: and then in fact that can then become a problem for the church.
1: Exactly.
6: Because now you now start fighting battles that are not necessary.
1: Exactly. I
6: mean, all kinds of denominations springing up everywhere.
1: Divisions in the church. People now begin to take camps. They will now create camps within the church.
6: So it's also to destroy the unity,
1: the unity of the church. Yes. Thank you very much, man. Mr. B, go ahead, man.
0: Oh, I almost forgot what I was going to say now. I was also going to say that in addition to what Brother Mark said, it's they also go there, I mean, to the places that have already been well established, because the gospel had already predicted that it will happen.
1: Yeah.
0: That
1: false prophet.
0: People will be drawn away because of their itching ears. They will have people that will preach to them what they would like to hear.
1: Mm.
0: So because the gospel itself is hard, there are lots of hard teachings there.
1: Yeah. Yeah.
0: People have a yearning
1: for
0: this smooth talking people. So when they have a ready market.
1: Exactly.
0: For this
1: kind of people. Ready market. Exactly. Yeah. Yeah. So I think by that you have hit the nail on the head. They have a ready market. They have a ready market. Exactly. And that is, so I think Luther got it absolutely right here when he noted that these false prophets who went to the Galatian church, that they did so because because they are deceivers. Second, because they have no business going to the unreached areas. And if you read what Luther wrote here, he said they go where the gospel has a hold, so that they may not endanger their own lives. Because, you know, as Christian evangelists, when you go, when you take the message to the unreached people who are already in the hold of Satan, it's a spiritual risk that we are running. It's always a spiritual battle. Satan would not want you to come and liberate those who are under his hold. But these people, they are not going to fight their own master. They are not going to risk their own lives. They will just go. And then, as Tabiodun said, they are going to go to where they have a ready market. They already have people who have heard the gospel. They just need to distort it just a little. And sometimes you find that distortion is easier to do when the truth has been planted. Someone has already received the truth, and then they just distort it. Oh, and what they did in the church of the Galatians is to say, look, who told you all these things? Paul. Paul did not meet with Christ. Paul did not walk with him. Paul did not even have long contact with the first apostles. We saw Christ. We walked with him. We talked to Peter on a first name basis. So listen to us and don't listen to him. So let us not be shocked when we find that most of those who are preaching horrible doctrines today, you find them targeting Christians. Whereas you find that true Christian churches, they have a burden to take the gospel to the unreached lands. However, as Sister Bjorn Seka has mentioned, even those of us who have the mandate of Christ to take the message to the unreached people must remember that we also have a duty to counter the errors being planted in churches where people have already heard the gospel. Okay, let's go to verse 3, and then we pause for further discussions. Verse 3, grace be to you and peace from God the Father and from our Lord Jesus Christ. The times of grace and peace are common times with Paul and are now pretty well understood. But since we are explaining this epistle, you will not mind if we repeat what we have so often explained elsewhere. The article of justification must be sounded in our ears incessantly because the frailty of our flesh will not permit us to take hold of it perfectly and to believe it with all our heart. The greeting of the apostle is refreshing. Grace remits sin and peace quiets the conscience. Sin and conscience torment us, but Christ has overcome these fiends now and forever. Only Christians possess this victorious knowledge given from above. These two terms, grace and peace, constitute Christianity. Grace involves the remission of sins, peace, and a happy conscience. Sin is not cancelled by lawful living, for no person is able to live up to the law. The law reveals guilt, fills the conscience with terror, and drives men to despair. Much less is sin taken away by man-invented endeavors. The fact is, the more a person seeks credit for himself by his own efforts, the deeper he goes into debt. Nothing can take away sin except the grace of God. In actual living, however, it is not so easy to persuade oneself that by grace alone, in opposition to every other means, we obtain forgiveness of sins and peace with God. The world brands this a pernicious doctrine. The world advances free will, the rational and natural approach of good works, as the means of obtaining the forgiveness of sin. But it is impossible to gain peace of conscience by the methods and means of the world. Experience proves this. Various holy orders have been launched for the purpose of securing peace of conscience through religious exercises, but they proved failures because such devices only increase doubt and despair. We find no rest for our weary bones unless we cling to the word of grace. The apostle does not wish the Galatians grace and peace from the emperor or from kings or from governors, but from God the Father. He wishes them heavenly peace, the kind of which Jesus spoke when he said, "Peace I leave unto you, my peace I give unto you." Worldly peace provides quiet enjoyment of life and possessions, but in affliction, particularly in the hour of death, the grace and peace of the world will not deliver us. However, the grace and peace of God will. They make a person strong and courageous to bear and to overcome all difficulties, even death itself, because we have the victory of Christ's death and the assurance of the forgiveness of our sins. Okay, I hope we listened to that portion. This is Martin Luther writing commentary on verse 3 of chapter 1 of Paul's letter to the Galatians, where Paul wrote, "Grace be to you and peace from God the Father and from our Lord Jesus Christ." And Martin Luther began by noting that, look, the terms of grace and peace are common with Paul, and we all will agree. Look at many of his epistles. You find him begin by saying, "Grace and peace be to you from God the Father." And Martin Luther made the point here that this needs to be repeated. Why? He said, because the frailty of our flesh will not permit us to take hold of it perfectly and to believe it with all our heart. You know, as a fallen human being, with all our failings and with all our errors and with all the sins we commit, although we repent of them and run to the foot of the cross for cleansing, it becomes difficult for us, except we are aided by the Holy Spirit, to believe that grace has been given to us, that we have peace from God the Father. And that's, and according to Martin Luther, that's the reason why Paul kept repeating it over and over again. He said, "The article of justification must be sounded in our ears incessantly." It must be sounded incessantly because the frailty of our flesh will not permit us to hold, to take hold of it perfectly and to believe it with all our hearts. So I want us to reflect on the importance of repeating these things to ourselves. And repeating these things to ourselves, I've been saved by grace. I have peace from the Father. Martin Luther is suggesting that, look, if you look at, if you know how frail you are as a human being, sometimes you can't believe it, that you have grace and peace from the Father. In another portion of this, of what we just read now, Martin Luther made the point. He said, look, it is difficult. This gospel is so simple, and the simplicity of it makes it so difficult for us to believe that, oh, I have peace just because Christ has died for me. And that is why it is so easy for false teachers to pervert it, because it will appear more easily believable to the human mind that, look, that grace and peace cannot just come like that. You must earn it. You must work for it. And Martin Luther made that point that that may be difficult to believe. And okay, this is the place where he made the point. He said, in actual living, however, it is not so easy to persuade oneself that by grace alone, in opposition to every other means, we obtain forgiveness of sins and peace with God. Has this been your experience as well? As a Christian, as a mature Christian, somebody who has been in the faith for quite a while, do you agree with Luther?

0: really experienced some people who don't believe it.
1: Okay.
0: Believe like that. But the only thing is, I still see a lot of people saying it's difficult to be holy and all. But that's one. But the for me, the mere fact that there are some Christian denominations, I don't know if I should call them Christian denominations or pseudo-Christians, that still believe that they need to sacrifice something, tells me that that message is not yet grounded, or it's not, it has not reached, it hasn't gotten the kind of grounding it needs in people's lives.
1: Yeah,
0: because I know there are some Christian denominations that still to sacrifice. Some still say they want to go to purgatory and all those kind of things. So for me, that tells me that people still don't believe enough in grace. And sometimes you might see some people that actually confess that that's what they believe in grace, but their behavior probably says otherwise.
1: Otherwise, exactly.
0: So that's been what I have seen around in all my years of Christianity. That said, it's also a bit difficult for people to believe that it's just grace. You know, they won't do anything. I won't do anything like sacrifice something or give something or have to do something in return for this grace I'm getting.
1: Exactly.
0: Thanks.
1: Yeah, I mean, thank you so very much for that remark, because I mean, you have attempted to actually make the case for what we observe in many Christians, and not just in many other Christians, sometimes in our own lives as well. Sometimes when you are falling short of what God expects from you, when you have made mistakes or you have made errors, you feel that unless you make up for it, and that God will not be pleased. Sometimes you go to Him and ask for forgiveness in the name of Jesus Christ alone, and maybe something in your voice says to you, how can that possibly be sufficient for what you have done? You think just by going to Him and latching on to the grace given by the bloodshed on Calvary, that everything has been made right with God, that you have grace and peace from God. And Matilda make the point here that that's one of the reasons why we have to repeat it to ourselves over and over again. Because sometimes, and this is the work of the devil, he says to you, he's the accuser of the bread, and he says to you, that can't be enough. That can't be enough. You think that's going to solve the problem? That you have just pleaded the blood of Jesus, and then grace and peace will be returned to you. And that's what Matilda meant when he said, in actual living, it is not so easy to persuade oneself that by grace alone we obtain the forgiveness of sins and peace with God. Doc, thank you for joining us tonight. Please go ahead.
2: Thank you very much. Yeah. I'm sorry I joined late. I was interpreting seventh matches, 7th April.
1: okay.
2: So nice thank you for that reminder call.
1: Yeah.
2: We thank God for this wonderful commentary.
1: Yeah.
2: And I want to just spend some time on that issue of grace. I think what Paul does in Galatians, he expounds on it in Ephesians chapter 2.
1: Yeah, true.
2: So he was now saying in Ephesians 2 from verse 8, says, for by grace are ye saved through faith, and that not of yourselves.
1: It is the gift of God.
2: It is the gift of God. Wow. In explaining the process, because many times we are quick to look at the externalities of sacrifice, and for as long as we do not engage as such in the externalities of sacrifice, we fail to admit the internal processes by which we do battle with ourselves.
1: Yeah.
2: In terms of whether we're able to agree with God regarding grace or not. So what Paul was saying in Ephesians is that what really makes it difficult in actual living is the injection of yourself into the entire process.
1: Absolutely.
2: He says the first thing that must happen
1: is to take yourself out of it.
2: Be able to take yourself out of it. Exactly. And that is where the problem is.

0: Mm-hmm. We are hardly ever able to take ourselves out of it unless it helps us. Mm-hmm. So what we then do is we concoct machinations of self and sometimes dress them in the cloak of religion.
1: Yeah.
0: So, for example, let's say a man has committed adultery. Mm. The day the man confesses his sin, that's the day God forgives him. Mm-hmm. But is that process that simple? No. That man grew up in a church assembly where he had come to understand that there are certain processes that must now follow to purge him. Now, even though the scriptures don't say there is any other thing to purge him, somehow he has internalized the process by which he will be purged.
1: Exactly.
0: He will now begin to follow that process, whether as laid down by his church or laid down by himself. Have you heard of people who said after they committed a grievous sin, they went into fasting? I said, that's okay. There's no problem with the fast. But many times it was the injection of self that took us down the fasting route.
1: Wanting to earn it, to earn the forgiveness.
0: Yes, to show God that I'm so sorry, and God must understand by human definition
1: that I'm truly sorry.
0: How sorry I am. So they will go into that fast. Now, can anybody condemn that brother who has gone into a fast for committing adultery, such a terrible error?
1: No.
0: But you see, what was fueling that desire to go into the fast? Sometimes it is a lack of recognition of the sufficiency of grace. And a tendency to think that they must inject themselves into it. Now, as a believer, I have been there too, where I thought, certainly it cannot be sufficient that God has just forgiven me. I ought, in my case, maybe not going to fasting, but I ought to bear a sense of guilt for my error. Now, that sense of guilt, to me, purges me. But you see, I was already purged the moment I told God I was sorry for my sin. So what I then find as part of grace and peace is that all of a sudden I will be looking for that burden of sin and I will not find it anymore.
1: Yeah.
0: And I'm thinking, should I not be burdened for the error of my ways?
1: Yeah.
0: But you see, the thing is, when you are forgiven, there is a peace that comes from on high.
1: Oh, yes.
0: So Paul then extends that understanding by saying it is the gift
1: of God.
0: Of God. The verse 9 then proceeds by saying, Ephesians 2, verse 9 then proceeds by saying, not of works,
1: lest any man should boast.
0: Lest any man should boast. Then verse 10 explains what happens to bring the peace and the sufficiency of grace. For we are God's workmanship. Now, what that describes for us is a state of passive acceptance. So, we are not doing anything. It is something happening to us.
1: Oh, yes.
0: And very few of us can accept that. You have committed adultery. I'm using adultery as a severe example.
1: Yeah, exactly.
0: Because it is one that I doubt if there's any church that you will commit and you will not be required to behave in a particular sort of way or show that you have really accepted your error. That's why I'm using that one. Or maybe a brother who is in charge of finances in church who has mishandled the finances. There are sacrifices that are meant to be done, not because we are saying that the brother must sacrifice, but we all as believers have a feeling that if I don't do that, I doubt if God will forgive me. But what God is teaching us from the commentary is that from the first moment we say that we are sorry, he actually forgives us. That moment of repentance is sufficient. Now, any other thing that the Lord will lead us to do must now be part of the workmanship that is in his own hands.
1: Oh, yes.
0: So this is where I want to strike the balance.
1: Exactly.
0: So if a brother has stolen money and now needs to make a restitution,
1: should go ahead and
0: that restitution must not arise from his own sense of righteousness.
1: Absolutely.
0: It must arise from an understanding that these are the things that God is working out in me. He says it's only then that we will do good works which God had before ordained that we should walk in them. So I will leave it at grace, and then if anybody wants to talk about peace, I will leave that.
1: Now, I mean, I want to thank you very much for making that point, and I hope that's one point that we can hold on to today, that what will help us as Christians to fully grasp this truth, which according to Martin Luther is not so easy to persuade oneself to believe, is to do what? Is to take yourself out of the equation. And I love the way you are putting it, Doug. Take yourself out of the equation. You are not playing any role in this. The work has been completed by Christ on the cross of Calvary, and the Lord God Almighty is faithful, who has accepted his sacrifice. We are just his workmanship. It is a gift donated to us. It is not something we can earn. We cannot earn that grace. We cannot earn that peace. And we have to look to Jesus Christ to enjoy the grace and peace from God the Father. In the chat room, Brashi Medile has written, saying, the reason it appears difficult to believe that grace is enough is because most times people were presented with religion and not the true life of Christ. The ends justifies the means. And I think Brashi Medile is making a point that Doc has alluded to as well, that many people were raised up to believe that, well, you have to earn this thing, or that only living earns you the grace of God, which is not totally false, but it's definitely not true. If that kind of statement would make any logical sense, it's not totally false, but it's not true. It is not false to say that only living will earn you favor from God. It is not totally false, but not true. The favor of God comes from the finished work of Christ by grace and grace alone. It is not of works. Nobody can boast and say, oh, I earned that grace. I earned the peace from God. Nothing you do will ever do that. It comes by grace alone. And we are going to find that in this book, the letter to the Galatians, and in Luther's commentary on this book, that is the main point, the overarching point, which we are going to return to over and over again, including the matter of peace, which we are going to return to over and over again. And we find today, Doc, I'm going to call on you shortly. We find today, we started from Martin Luther laying emphasis on the way that Paul introduced himself. Immediately from the outset, Paul making the point that he, as an apostle of Jesus Christ and of God the Father, and Martin Luther make the point that when preachers and servants of God, when they repeat the circumstances of their call, of their conversion, it is not vain pride, it is holy pride, and that it is important for you to lay your credentials on the table, to present yourself as God's own servant. If you have if you have the testimony of your calling, you should repeat it over and over again, the same way that Paul repeated the testimony of his conversion over and over again. And Venerable made that point earlier on, that even if Paul had merely repeated the story of his conversion from city to city, country to country, many souls would have been converted to God. And it is the same with us as well, that when we repeat and tell of the circumstance of our call, it glorifies God, and we find that it sets us out as people who have been commissioned by God to preach his gospel. Then we have also reflected on how Paul took exception to those who went to the church in Galatia after he had left. And Martin Luther has told us that this is typical of false teachers. They don't go to the heathen lands. They don't go to the unreached land. They don't go to unbelievers. They go to those who have already had the gospel. They go to those who have already accepted the gospel, because they have a ready audience there. Their business is not with the unbelievers. They are quite happy with people remaining heathen and unbelieving. But with those who have already accepted Christ, they have a business with them. And so we have to be careful. The devil runs after believers. He leaves the unbelievers to their own devices. Let them enjoy their lives. But he comes after believers. And then this matter of grace, how it is not easy to easily persuade oneself that it's by grace alone. But we have to be reminded that it is dangerous not to believe that it's by grace alone. Doc, can you give us some final words tonight?
0: Thank you, Bro Femi. I just wanted to just point out something that is now very dangerous in the body of believers, but which came out of this tendency. You know, when we start the new year and people go into fasting and prayer at the church level, it gets to a point that some people almost brag about the number of days their own church is doing. So our church is doing 30. What are you doing? Our church is doing 80. Our own church is actually doing 100. We have fasted to the point that our stomachs have become lean. So, and I'm wondering, that's interesting.
1: Yeah, doc, and in fact, some people fight their own pastor. See, look, pastor, I don't think you are doing enough.
0: Why
1: are
0: you?
1: You know, my friend's church, you know, they fast like 180 days.
0: I am doing 7 days and we are still complaining. We are just hopeless here. It's not so. The situation is, without realizing it, we have injected ourselves into the halls of grace. And I called it dangerous because if there is anything that the devil is doing in the last days, it is to secure our damnation in that which is sacred. So we will actually be in sacred duties and we will be on our way to hell. And that is his plan. Because if he were to discourage us from sacred duty, we will quickly spot his machination. But what he will do is that it will make you a priest of the Most High, but sponsor pride in your heart. So you will be a priest, but you will not be ready for heaven.
1: Taking pride in your own works.
0: Yes. Yeah. He will just do that. It's a defiling process. Yesterday, you know, I just remember that scripture from Daniel. Daniel 11.
1: Yeah.
0: He says, they that do violently against the covenant.
1: Yeah.
0: Shall it corrupt with flattery?
1: With flattery.
0: I said, Lord, help me not to violate the covenant. Let flattery from the enemy not sedate me to the point that I can no longer hear my Savior's call.
1: Yeah.
0: What is it that will interest me in violating the covenant? I see the covenant of grace is so uniquely positioned in our hearts that God is the giver and the worker of it. The moment we try to inject ourselves into his working, either we pray. I mean, you need to listen to the wonderful men of God on social media today, the apostles that God is raising. You'll be hearing things like, if you have not been praying for 6 hours a day, you have not even started. Now, there's nothing wrong in praying for 6 hours a day, but there is something wrong in speaking in such a way as to suggest that it's in the 6 hours that the grace of God will appear to a man. We have to be careful to strike that balance so that, you know, the Lord will help us. The other point that I just wanted to raise is it was a point you made about Paul repeatedly announcing his call. Oh my God, if only we would do that, the Christian life would be far easier for us to live. I have a cousin. This cousin of mine told me that she was beginning to have problems with the spirit of lust. That was what that cousin of mine told me. And I said, no, you don't have any spirit of lust, because the Bible does not call anything the spirit of lust. It says that when a man commits sin, he does so because he is drawn apart by his own lust.
1: Yeah.
0: He doesn't say there is a spirit of lust. What is going on? So she then explained to me that she was beginning to get into some strange relationships where she was working. So I said to her, and she felt she was getting into indignities in the way some of the people were trying to relate with her.
1: Yeah.
0: I said to her, okay, the question I want to ask you, did you tell anybody when you joined that company that you were a Christian? She said no. She hid her identity.
1: Did you nail your colors to the mast?
0: So absolutely. It was what Paul was doing.
1: Yeah.
0: Because we may say he's writing to brethren. Why does he need to nail the colors? We're already in a place where fake men have appeared. If you do not nail your colors to the mast, your ship will be mistaken for the enemy.
1: Absolutely.
0: Or for the fake. Yesterday I was traveling from one city to another. I mean, if I was going from the city center to the airport, and the taxi driver that took me, we started chatting, and I was looking for an opportunity to speak the word of life in my only two way to him. He's from Romania. Okay. I just had to wait, okay. And then he said that he noticed that I was so bright, I was so cheerful. That was really uplifting for him.
1: Oh, good.
0: Immediately, the Holy Spirit helped me to see that that's an open door.
1: Yeah.
0: And I said to him, well, I can trace this chair and gladness to the time I gave my life to right. Jesus. And that was the opening. Beloved, if we can understand that the declaration of our call on a routine and daily basis is that door that opens ministry to us. Mm-hmm. See, the reason why you are talking about your call is that every time you talk about it, it is the opening of your door of ministry. You are called to ministry. Mm-hmm. Every time you talk about it, your ministry will have an open door. Let us not make the mistake of this generation in which everything is a mere title.
1: Yeah.
0: And the declaration of it is an element of pride. Let's not join that.
1: Mm-hmm.
0: So I'm not encouraging us to say, well, beloved, I'm a prophet, I'm an apostle. That's not what Paul is talking about.
1: Yeah, not offices.
0: In the days of Paul, to declare himself an apostle was one, to say that he had met the Lord face to face.
1: Yeah.
0: Two, to say that he was a messenger of the cross.
1: Exactly.
0: And three, to say that as he's writing to them, that may be his last letter. Because at that time, if you declared yourself an apostle for Christ, you were a marked man.
1: Exactly.
0: So it's beyond the way we read it now. We must read into it the finality of conviction. So that is what your call and my call must be. It's not a recognition of a title.
1: Mm-hmm.
0: It is the depiction of the finality of our conviction and the life that we are willing to live and if necessary, die for. I pray God to help us in Jesus' name.
1: Amen, amen, amen. And thank you so much. Thank you so very much for that. And I want to return us to what Doctor, as we close tonight. This meeting is from 7:30 to 9 p.m. We are 7 minutes behind time today, but you know this is time well spent, I believe. But we're going to keep to that 7:30 to 9. Doc made mention of earlier and said, look, even in our own days, I mean, Luther was writing of, was commenting on what Paul wrote about the Galatians in those days. But even nowadays, we find that subtly, we believe that some churches, some preachers, perhaps even the devil, introducing certain things that will make us take pride in things other than the grace of our Lord and Savior Jesus Christ. So the verse that I will commend to us today from Galatians 1:1-10 will be verse 6. Paul, immediately after introducing himself, immediately after mentioning the recipient of his letter, he rushed on to say, I marvel that you are turning away so soon from him who called you in the grace of Christ to a different gospel. And that's what we should take away tonight. Is the Holy Spirit saying to you or to me or to our different churches, and say, I marvel that you are turning away so soon from him who called you in the grace of Christ to a different gospel? And that will be the challenge as we go through this study, whether we have turned to a different gospel, no matter how subtle, or whether we are firmly in the grace of Christ and Christ alone. I want to thank you all for joining this class. Please make it a point and let us go through this study together. Tonight has been a blessing. I hope it has been a blessing to you as well, and I look forward to seeing you next week at 7:30 as we continue this study. Tomorrow we are convening another class to read the Pilgrim's Progress. We have about 22 people who have signed up, and we are praying that all of them will show up. Please pray along, and if you can, please join the class tomorrow, just to encourage the new people who have signed up to read the Pilgrim's Progress. Venerable, if you are still on the call, could you please say the closing prayer as we close tonight?
2: Let us pray.
1: Thank you, sir.
2: Father, we thank you we know that there is life in your word.
1: Oh, yes.
2: And that there is light in it. Lord, we pray that even in this perverse generation, you will help us to keep our identity in you.
1: Amen.
2: And above all, this dividend of of salvation, namely grace and peace, mm-hmm. they will never depart from us.
1: Amen.
2: In the name of Jesus.
1: Amen.
2: And Lord, you will help us to always remove ourselves from this equation.
1: Oh, yes.
2: And to know always that by grace we were saved.
1: Oh, yes. Amen.
2: And not by works.
1: Amen.
2: Help us, even when we boast, to boast only in the grace that has been bestowed upon us.
1: Amen.
2: Bless us with your peace.
1: Amen.
2: Bless us with your grace.
1: Amen.
2: And for those who have swayed away, we pray that your mercy will bring them back to the path, to the right path.
1: Amen.
2: Lord, we ask that you will bless us as we sleep and you will bless us waking up.
1: Amen.
2: Our worship tomorrow in our various assemblies, we ascend unto you.
1: Amen.
2: As sweet smelling savors.
1: Amen.
2: And your blessings will rest upon each and every one of us.
1: Amen.
2: When we shall meet in a week's time, we shall meet in joy, we shall meet in celebration.
1: Amen.
2: And your name will be glorified.
1: Amen.
2: In Jesus' name we pray. Amen.
1: Amen. Let us say the grace together. May the grace of our Lord
2: Jesus Christ,
1: the love of God, and the fellowship of
2: the Holy Spirit
1: be with us
2: now
1: and forever.
2: Amen.
1: Amen. Thank you so very much, Ma. Sister B, thank you. Dr. Gumwale, thank you. Venerable and Mommy Yad, I heard your voice. Thank you. And today, so, Dr. Deshino, thank you. Tutu, always a joy to have you. And Grandma S, you have chosen to be quiet today, but I know that you have been there. Thank you, Grandma S, for joining us. Grandma Mark, thank you, Staff Fumbi. Thank you very much. Dikin Adekwaju, thank you very much. And Rashim, thank you so much for joining. Looking forward to seeing you next week by God's grace.
0: Thank you, sir.
1: Thank you.
3: Thank you, sir.

Good morning to you. Thank you very much for tuning in this morning to gospelbellstudio.com for Thankful Thursday. It's Thursday, it's 7 a.m. It's the Thankful Thursday. Ha! Do you know this Bible verse? And I'm sure you do. You must have heard it over and over again. From Lamentations chapter 3. Exactly. Through the Lord's mercies, we are not consumed, because his compassions fail not. They are new every morning. Great is your faithfulness. The Lord is my portion, says my soul. Therefore, I hope in him. That's the confession of the prophet in Lamentations 3:13, saying, through the Lord's mercies we are not consumed, because his compassions fail not. And is that not your own testimony too today? Looking back, looking around, looking to the future, do you see the hands of God in your life? Do you see his hands? Even if it is dark right now, even if it is not all rosy right now, even if there are fears and concerns ahead, do you not take courage from the battles that he has won in the past? Do you not take confidence from the help he renders even now? Through the Lord's mercies, we are not consumed, because his compassions fail not. They are new every morning. They are new every morning. Great is your faithfulness. And that's why I'm going to start this morning by playing that well-known chorus from around these parts of the world. It's in Yoruba language, and it says, the same God who helped me yesterday is helping me today and will help me tomorrow. Ano mi soro eshun, oni mi soro eshun, ola mi soro eshun. I know what that means. If you are not a Yoruba speaker, you know what that means. It says, my yesterday spoke great things, spoke of God's presence and God's goodness. Today speaks of God's presence and God's goodness. Therefore, I have confidence that tomorrow we also speak. And that's figurative, meaning it will show forth the blessings of those who have him with them, who have him as their God, the God of Jacob.

I know, yes, is the one whose ways are steeped in mysteries. In mystery, you cannot understand him, you cannot understand his ways, but you can trust him. You can trust his judgment, you can trust him, you can trust his ways, you can hold on to that eternal truth that he's a good God. We started this morning by reminding you, the Holy Spirit reminding you, that it is through the Lord's mercies that we are not consumed, because his compassions fail not, they are new every morning. Great is his faithfulness. And the prophet wrote in Lamentations 3, saying, "The Lord is my portion, says my soul, therefore I hope in him." And I mentioned earlier on, I said, for the person whose way is not as bright as he or she would want right now, whose way is not as rosy as he or she would want, and let that person be reminded that the Lord will not cast off his people forever. This is what the prophet wrote in Lamentations 3. "For the Lord will not cast us off forever. Though he causes grief, yet he will show compassion according to the multitude of his mercies. For he does not afflict willingly, nor grieve the children of men." And isn't that some comfort? That the Lord, he does not afflict willingly, he does not grieve the children of men. Even if he is making you pass through tough periods now, yet he will show compassion. He will show compassion according to the multitude of his mercies. Meaning that his merciful kindness is just so limitless. For the Lord is good, his mercy everlasting, and his truth endures to our generations. And those are the three pillars that a Christian holds on to. And if you truly hold on to those three pillars, that is good, that is merciful, and that is loving kindness and just forever, that the Lord is good, that is merciful, and that is truth, the word he has spoken and just forever, you have no reason but to thank God. You have no reason but to say, to God be the glory. And this morning is Thankful Thursday here on GospelBellsRadio.com, your community Christian internet talk radio with a mission to engage contemporary culture with the mind of Christ. What are you thankful for this morning? Do share with us. Just tap the WhatsApp widget on the bottom right-hand corner of our page. Tap the WhatsApp widget and share with us what you are thankful for this morning. If you want to send it anonymously, just scroll down. You see a link for anonymous testimonies and prayer requests. Tap it. Send it to us. Say it out loud. "Let the redeemed of the Lord, let them say so." That's what the psalmist wrote, right? Psalm 107. "Let the redeemed of the Lord, let them say so. Let them say so." So do say so. Share it with all of the lost people, and let the Lord know that indeed you are thankful.

0: And of course, isn't that a testimony of all of God's children, that whenever they wait upon the Lord, whenever they commit all their affairs into His hands, no matter the way that it takes them through, they find that at the end, there is always cause for thanksgiving. Why? Because it's a good God. Why? Because it does not afflict the children of men willingly. It does not cause grief for the sake of it. So, dear Christian Pilgrim, good morning to you once again. If you're just joining us, it's Thankful Thursday on gospelbellsradio.com, your community Christian internet talk radio with a mission to engage contemporary culture with the mind of Christ. What are you thankful for this morning? Share with us. Let the redeemed of the Lord, let them say so. Let them say so. If He has blessed you, those He has redeemed from the hands of the enemy that He has brought from far and near, let them say so. Let them say the Lord has been good. The Lord has been good. The psalmist wrote in Psalm 140, saying, "Lord, I have proclaimed the goodness of righteousness in the great assembly. Indeed, I do not restrain my lips. O Lord, you yourself know, I have not hidden your righteousness within my heart. I have declared your faithfulness and your salvation. I have not concealed your loving kindness and your truth from the great assembly." Do not conceal it. Just stop the WhatsApp widget. Share with us what you are thankful for this morning. If you want to send anonymously, just scroll down, find the link. There's a link for anonymous testimonies and prayer requests. Do send them. And yes, let us celebrate the Lord together. The Lord who indeed is good.
1: What shall I say unto the Lord? All I have to say.
0: Oh, give thanks to the Lord, for He is good, for His mercy endures forever. Let Israel now say, His mercy endures forever. Let the house of Aaron now say, His mercy endures forever. Let those who fear the Lord now say, His mercy endures forever.

I called on the Lord in distress. The Lord answered me and set me in a broad place. The Lord is on my side. I will not fear. What can man do to me? The Lord is for me among those who help me. Therefore, I shall see my desire on those who hate me. It is better to trust in the Lord than to put confidence in man. It is better to trust in the Lord than to put confidence in princes.

all nations surrounded me, but in the name of the Lord, I will destroy them. They surrounded me. Yes, they surrounded me, but in the name of the Lord, I will destroy them. They surrounded me like bees. They were quenched like a fire of thorns, for in the name of the Lord, I will destroy them. You pushed me violently that I might fall, but the Lord helped me. The Lord is my strength and my song, and He has become my salvation.

The voice of rejoicing and salvation is in the tent of the righteous. The right hand of the Lord does valiantly. The right hand of the Lord is exalted. The right hand of the Lord does valiantly. I shall not die but live and declare the works of the Lord. The Lord has chastened me severely, but he has not given me over to death. Open to me the gate of righteousness. I will go through them and I will praise the Lord. This is the gate of the Lord, through which the righteous shall enter. I will praise you, for you have answered me, and have become my salvation. The stone which the builders rejected has become the chief cornerstone. This was the Lord's doing. It is marvelous in our eyes. This is the deed the Lord has made. We will rejoice and be glad in it.

Save now, I pray, O Lord. O Lord, I pray, send out prosperity. Blessed is he who comes in the name of the Lord. We have blessed you from the house of the Lord. God is the Lord, and he has given us light. Bind the sacrifice we cause to the horns of the altar. You are my God, and I will praise you. You are my God, I will exalt you. O give thanks to the Lord for his good, for his mercy endures forever. And glory to the Father, and to the Son, and to the Holy Spirit, as it was in the beginning, it is now, and ever shall be, world without end.

NIS, with a grateful heart, with songs of praise, with outstretched arms, we will bless your name, and we do bless your name, O Lord God, the Lord God Almighty, who was, who is, who forever shall be. You, O Lord, the center of all our joys, the source of all our blessings. You, thou fount of every blessing. We know no one but you. There is no God but you. You are King from beginning to the end. There is no place for argument. You are God all by yourself. What a wonderful God we serve. What a great and mighty God we serve. Is he not marvelous? Is he not gracious? Is he not loving? Is he not kind? Oh Lord, we worship you, we worship you, and we adore you. This psalm has been on my mind for a long while. It's one of my favorite psalms, but in recent times has been on my mind again. I want us to read it together. It's Psalm 98. Oh, sing to the Lord a new song. And I remember that when we were much younger, that we used to sing a song, and I'm trying to see if I can find a recording of it somewhere online. Oh, sing unto the Lord a new song.

0: Tori. And if you know that song, if you know it, if you can recall it from the past, do let us know. Just give us just send a message on WhatsApp. Tap the WhatsApp widget if you know that song. Go sing to unto the Lord a new song, for he has done marvelous things. His right hand and his holy arm have gotten him the victory. And isn't that the testimony of God's children every day, every waking moment? They say, look, the Lord has gotten him the victory. He has woken you up this morning. Has he not given you victory over death this morning? He has given you hope for the future. Is that not victory over depression? He has given you his word, a compass for your way. Now you know where to go. You know where to turn to if you want to listen to the voice of your Father. Isn't that light? Isn't that light unto your path, lamp unto your feet? Oh, sing unto the Lord a new song. And has he not done even much more than that? Have you not prayed, and has he not answered? And even in the midst of your tribulations and troubles, is he not holding your hand? Is he not sustaining you? Even where you have news that give you concern, so much so that you are apprehensive about the future, does he not send his word to you? Does he not say to you, rest, God is in control? Yesterday, my wife and I were discussing the new electricity rates just approved by the federal government here in Nigeria. And I mean, if you go on Twitter, on many social media platforms, those who understand, they understand that that's going to add to the economic burdens of every family in the country in terms of almost tripling the unit cost of electricity for many consumers. And as we're discussing it naturally, with the question of how to cut costs, how to reduce our usage of electricity, alternatives, And things like that. And of course, my brother too sent me a message, everybody concerned about these things. And as I discussed with my wife, I came across a social media post. A friend of mine posted on Instagram. She posted from another person something saying, rest, God is in control. Or no, rest, I am in control, says God. And I just said to her, imagine how things just come to, how his word comes to us just at the time that we need it. Rest, I'm in control, says the Lord God, says the Lord God Almighty. And that's what the Lord says to you. That's what he says to me today. Rest, I am in control.
1: Hello, this is Marty and Amy singing again for you. The name of our song today is called, Oh, Sing Unto the Lord, a New Song. And it's taken out of Psalms 98, verses 1 through 3. And folks, if you like our music, our channel, it would help us a lot if you would subscribe and or like.

And oh yes, oh sing to the Lord a new song, for he has done marvelous things. His right hand and his holy arm have gained him the victory. The Lord has made known his salvation, his righteousness he has revealed in the sight of the nations. He has remembered his mercy and his faithfulness to the house of Israel. All the ends of the earth have seen the salvation of our God. Shout joyfully to the Lord, all the earth. Break forth in song, rejoice and sing praises. Sing to the Lord with a harp, with the harp and the sound of a psalm, with trumpet and the sound of a horn. Shout joyfully before the Lord the King. Let the sea roar and all its fullness, the world and those who dwell in it. Let the rivers clap their hands. Let the hills be joyful together before the Lord, for he is coming to judge the earth. With righteousness he has judged the world, and the peoples with equity. And glory to the Father, and to the Son, and to the Holy Spirit, as it was in the beginning, it is now, and ever shall be, world without end. Amen. He has done marvelous things. Oh, yes, he has. Do you want to share with us? Do send it on WhatsApp. Tap the WhatsApp widget and share with us what God has done for you, what you are thankful for. If you want to share it anonymously, scroll down, see the link for anonymous testimonies and prayer requests, and do send it.

Amen. He has done marvelous things. Oh, praise the Lord. He has done marvelous things. Oh, praise the Lord.

I know, yes, word without end. Amen. It's Tech with Thursday on GospelBurst.com, your community Christian internet talk radio with a mission to engage the contemporary culture with the mind of Christ. What are you thankful for this morning? Thank you, Sister Bionic Seka, joining us this morning, and others who are sending in testimonies now. Yes, thank you. This is what she has written on WhatsApp. She says, good morning, dear people of God. I'm grateful to God for yet another Easter season and all that it commemorates for me and the world. I thank God for

the grace of salvation, the heat experience has further driven the point home. Hellfire is not the place to be for me nor anyone. I'm grateful for my salvation. Thank you, God. And Stabby, this is the second time you're going to write this, and which is very instructive, really. We are called to be circumspect in our ways. So whatever we are passing through in our personal lives or generally in society, we should be people who think from Christian perspectives. And I love that you are pointing this out again. The heat experience in Nigeria, I don't know about Ghana. So if anybody is listening from Ghana right now, tell us, are you experiencing this rising temperature as well, where there's just so much heat everywhere? Let us know. And if you're listening from outside Nigeria as well, from maybe West Africa, and if you're those who are in the United Kingdom, I know that, well, we cannot compare our weather with yours, so those are who are in North America. But if you're listening from Ghana or some other West African country, let us know whether you're experiencing this heat experience as well. And this is as saying, well, this has further driven the point home that hellfire is not the place to be for nor for anyone. And that's so true. We should indeed be thankful to God for our salvation, and it should be our prayer indeed. Indeed, it should be our prayer that let all the world proclaim Him as Lord and King, as Lord and King. Is that always your desire as well? When you have experienced the goodness of Jesus, do you say, oh, that all the world in every corner will say, my Lord and King? And you wish play that right now. You know that hymn? I do hope you know it. Let all the world in every corner sing, my God and King.

I know, yes, may the Lord hasten that day. May the Lord hasten that day when all the world in every corner shall shout and sing and confess him as the Lord and the King of all. We also have this coming in, what's up, saying, I'm passing through some challenges right now, but I see the hands of God in my affairs, and I know that he will carry me quite through. I'm thankful, Lord. Amazing, amazing. This person saying, I'm passing through some challenges right now, but I see the hand of God in my affairs, and I know that he will see me, carry me through. Amen, amen. And may God bless your faith there, brother. May God bless your faith indeed. May the Lord carry you through in the name of Jesus. And that prayer is for you as well. All the promises that the Lord has made to you in his word, all the assurances he has given you, may they come to pass, so much so that you will break into a new song. You sing unto the Lord a new song. You say, indeed, he has done marvelous things. He has done marvelous things. His right hand and his holy arm have gotten him the victory. His right hand and his holy arm have gotten him the victory. Amazing. Amazing. So, I think this is our theme this morning. His right hand and his holy arm have gotten him the victory. This is our sister from Ghana. Thank you, sis. Always a pleasure to have you join us. Okay, I was asking the other time about the heat, the weather in Ghana, and this is what she has written. Quote, as for God, his ways are beyond understanding. The heat has become unbearable, but God in mercy sent some refreshing rain in part of Accra yesterday. But whoa, the heat is on this morning, unabated. Well, we give glory to God. What can we say but to thank him? And I love that. I love my people. Thank you, all members of this community, that we are seeing everything from the perspective of the children of God. Children of God, knowing that the Lord himself is in control of everything. And we thank God for the refreshing rain that fell in part of Accra yesterday. I think rain fell yesterday or day before yesterday in Lagos, part of Lagos as well. And of course, we all woke up saying, oh, thank God for the rain. And you know, there are times that some blessings that otherwise you would take for granted, you appreciate them even more. The blessing of rain. That's what the apostle wrote, you know, in Romans, saying, look, it is only the fool who will say that God has not revealed himself. Even if you have not read the Bible, you only need to be perceptive. You need to look out, to look up, to look around, and you see the hand of God. You see the hand of God everywhere. Thank you, sis, for writing this. And indeed, Lord will continue to uphold us. It will help us through this period. Indeed, may the Lord give us good leaders in our countries, especially in Africa. May the Lord give us good leaders who has he not given us the mandate and the grace to dominate the environment and to make even life more comfortable for ourselves. He has given us the wisdom, the insight, even the resources to do so, but we are unable to do as well as we should. Imagine if electricity was widely available and not as expensive as you would have it in many parts of West Africa. People can then afford to air condition their homes. I mean, you still have to pay for it, but then it's not even available in many parts of Nigeria, even if you wanted to air condition your house. It is what it is. But we thank God that his mercy sustains us. Wow. I pray God will give us the grace to bear the heat. Peter Second Rose saying that it is instructive to us. As Jesus said, when Jesus was asked the question, do you know when Jesus was asked the question? He said, how many people will get into heaven? Is it true that many people will get into heaven? Do you know what Jesus, what his answer was? His answer was, he said, you do everything to enter by the narrow gate. I want to move to that place. And he said, you do everything that you have to do to get into heaven, because, you know, the way is narrow, because it's narrow, and only few will get there. And I love what the building, like I said, it is instructive that, well, we should make every effort not to go to hell. And this is the time when it's thankful to us, when we should thank the Lord who has opened paradise. He has opened paradise. I mean, it's still Easter, so I'm going to play this hymn
Christ the Lord is risen today. We're still celebrating on Thankful Thursday. This is a time for us to also thank God for the risen Christ. And for me, this thing, whenever I sing it, when it gets to the part where Charles Wesley wrote saying Christ has opened paradise, I always have that picture in my mind. I say, look, I mean, what amazing thing the Lord has done for us. What great thing he has done for us. He has opened paradise. He has opened paradise to you, to me. Me, so unworthy, but made worthy by the shed blood of our Lord and Savior, Jesus Christ. And that's something to be thankful for, really. That's something that we'll be thankful for all the days of our lives. I'm sure that as a Christian enters into paradise, the song will be, it will be the song of hallelujah. It will be the song of joy. It will be the song of gratitude to the Savior who rescued him, who redeemed her indeed.

And oh yes, indeed, loud hallelujahs from us here at gospelbursary.com this Thankful Thursday for the risen Christ. The risen Christ, hallelujah, hallelujah, hallelujah, in the highest heaven. Yes, oh yes, hallelujah, hallelujah to the risen Christ. Thank you very much for joining us this morning on Thankful Thursday on gospelbellsradio.com. We began by celebrating the prophet's assertion in Lamentations 3. It is but for the Lord's mercies that we are not consumed. Great is his faithfulness and his loving kindness. Are they not new? Every morning. And whenever I read from Lamentations 3:22, I always also read from Lamentations 3:31. For the Lord will not cast off forever, though he causes grief. I'll take that again. For the Lord will not cast off forever, though he causes grief, yet he will show compassion according to the multitude of his mercies. For he does not afflict the children of men willingly, nor grieve them. I want to end on this note, celebrating the Lord who is mighty and great. Is there any French speaker here? Just going to start in French. Oh Lord my God, when I in awesome wonder consider all

0: And yes, thank you very much for still with us this morning on Gospel Best Radio for Thankful Thursday. May the Lord accept our testimonies and may the Lord multiply them indeed. 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

0: morning. These are the headlines from Nigeria today, 4th April 2024. From the Punch newspaper, electricity, manufacturers and labor tackles federal government over 240% tariff hike, insist on subsidy. Federal government reopens third mainland bridge, last man warns against speeding. Federal government gets UN equipment to combat wildlife trafficking. The Nigeria Security and Civil Defense Corps destroys Abia illegal bunkering site. From the Sun newspaper, Okwama killings stop amplifying activities of undesirable elements, Army Chief Task Media. FCT police destroy kidnappers hideout and routes. DSS secures court order to detain ISIS member for 60 days. Nigeria invests 48 million euros into Nigerian Energy Support Program Phase 2. From the Leadership newspaper, new tariff, Band A homes may spend 170,000 naira on electricity monthly. Federal government's idea is to unleash transformation in tech and creative sectors, says Shetima. The Nigeria Institute of Public Relations to prosecute unlicensed practitioners. Commission to deploy interpreters to airports for people with disabilities. From the Nation newspaper, Navy uncovers 400,000 capacity diesel bunker in Lekki home. Let purity go beyond Ramadan, says First Lady. Make retirement easy for workers, NLC urges federal government and states. From This Day newspaper, Tinubu signs revised student loans bill into law. National security, Nigerian Army urges closer relationship with the media. Federal government raises electricity tariffs for high-level power consumers to 225 naira per kilowatt per hour. From the Vanguard newspaper, European Union and the federal government collaborate to reduce environmental waste. We will never denigrate Jesus Christ, FIRS apologizes to Cannes over Easter message. Why we increased electricity tariff, says the Nigeria Electricity Regulatory Commission. Under business news, Manufacturers Association of Nigeria seeks impartial regulations to protect manufacturers and consumers. From New Telegraph newspaper, Akwa Ibom, Navy arrests vessel, 8 suspected oil thieves with 30,000 liters of crude oil. NEMA and the UN collaborate to mitigate disaster impact. Dangote refinery to roll out PMS supply in May. And that's it for today. I am Fisola Adurogbamba for Gospel Bells Radio. Thank you for staying with us and have a blessed day.
1: Hello, yes, a blessed day to you too, Fisola. Thank you very much for bringing us newspaper headlines today from Nigeria. God bless you. God bless you. Really good. Well, our verse for emphasis from Pilgrim's Joy Devotional this morning is from Lamentations 3:25-26. The Lord is good to those who hope in Him, to the one who seeks Him. It is good to wait quietly for the salvation of the Lord, and the hymn that inspired that meditation is that iconic hymn, "Lead kindly light amidst the encircling gloom, lead thou me on, even when I cannot see the next step. You know what the Christian says? He says, Lord, lead thou me on, because I know that you are holding me. Is that not what the psalmist wrote, Psalm 139? Even if I take the wings of the morning and dwell in the uttermost part of the earth, of the sea, he wrote, your right hand will hold me. Your right hand will lead me. No. I just got it wrong. Sorry. Psalm 139. Even if I take up the wings of the morning and dwell in the utmost part of the seas, even there your hand will lead me and your right hand will hold me. Even there your hand will lead me and your right hand will hold me. If I say, surely darkness will fall upon me, even the night shall be light about me. Indeed, the darkness shall not hide from you. The darkness and the light are both to you alike. Imagine that. The darkness and the light are both to him alike. The same thing. So if it is all rosy, it is the Lord. If it is dark, the Lord is there. Coming up next on God's Best Radio, on the Lord's side, Christian perspectives on news and current events. Do stay with us for on the Lord's side, Christian perspectives on news and current events. Ancient of Days by Ron Kinole.

Oh, yes. Lord, we just continue to celebrate you. We worship you not only with our mouths and with our hands clapping and feet dancing, but Lord, we even worship you on our instruments.

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0: morning to you. A blessed morning to you this morning, this Monday morning on gospelbursary.com. I do hope that you are waking up to, well, to the promises of the Lord. And there is no more blessed thing to wake up to than to wake up to the blessings and the promises of the Lord. When I remember His promises, I shout hallelujah. Isn't that what that beautiful chorus, what it says? When I remember His promises, I shout hallelujah. I want to see if I can play that song. If you were with us on a program recently, there was a program about 2 weeks ago, I suppose, when we had Evangelist Bad ABC with us on radio. He was leading a prayer for the nation. And as he concluded that prayer, he made reference to that well-known chorus. When I remember His promises, I shout hallelujah. And I've said it before, I think I said it on one of the episodes of Reader's Club, or perhaps when I was interviewing one of our sisters for Thankful Thursday. And I said, hey, the moment he made reference to that chorus, when I remember His promise, I shout hallelujah, I said to myself, wow, it's like I've never heard this song before. It had a new meaning, an absolutely new meaning to me. When I remember His promises, I shout hallelujah. And that's how I wanted to begin this morning, motivated by Faith Monday. This is the morning, this is the time when on radio the Holy Spirit says to you what the Lord Himself said to His disciples. Guess what? What is that? Have faith in God. And I'm going to play this now, and when we return, we're going to reflect more on Charles Spurgeon's devotional today. Again, about His promises. Oh, remember His promises. Call them to mind. And you know what? You are going to find yourself also doing what? Singing hallelujah. May the promises of God make you glad. In Jesus' name.
1: Because when I remember.
0: Amen.

And I do hope this morning that you also will think about the promises of the Lord. I hope, I pray, that the Holy Spirit will bring to your heart the wonderful promises that the Lord gives to His people, promising them that the time of exile will end, that He will give them a new beginning. He said to His people, notwithstanding what you have experienced in the past, notwithstanding your present condition, the Lord said to His people, I will open a new chapter with you. Open to Isaiah 65. And imagine that you were one of the Israelites in exile, having experienced such wickedness from your captors and such sadness from your displacement. And then to hear the wonderful promise.

And that's my prayer for you this morning, that an endless hallelujah will fill your heart and fill your mouth this morning, that the Holy Spirit will bring to your remembrance the wonderful promise of God, and that an endless hallelujah will be your song.

no more shall an infant from there live but a few days, nor an old man who has not fulfilled his days. For the child shall die 100 years old, but the sinner being 100 years old shall be accursed. They shall build houses and inhabit them. They shall plant vineyards and eat their fruit. They shall not build and another inhabit. They shall not plant and another eat. For as the days of a tree, so shall be the days of my people, and my elect shall long enjoy the work of their hands. They shall not labor in vain, nor bring forth children for trouble. For they shall be the descendant of the blessed of the Lord, and their offspring with them. And it shall come to pass that before they call, I will answer, and while they are still speaking, I will hear.

0: Oh yes, indeed. When I remember his promises, I shout hallelujah. May the Lord bring to your hearts today his wonderful promises. In our devotional this morning, just for John reference Psalm 119 verse 49. Remember your promises to me, it is my only hope. Remember your promise to me, it is my only hope. And have you ever been there where the only hope you have is the promise of God? And why do the saints shout hallelujah when they remember the promise of God? What is this? It is because the promise of God are so wonderful, so great, so profound, sometimes unbelievable. It takes faith to believe the promise of God. But if you are a man of faith, if you are a woman of faith, if you know how powerful your God is, you will never doubt his promises. You will hear him say to you, I will make a way for you in the wilderness. I will open streams of water for you in the desert. You will hear him say that. You will believe him and you will shout and say hallelujah. Amen. He does not fail.
1: The one who has promised does not change. If he says it, he will do it. If he declares it, he will bring it to pass. Oh, what joy to be promised by the one who keeps his promises.

0: generation.
1: Hallelujah. Hallelujah.
0: Heaven and earth will pass away, but your word will remain.
1: Oh, yes.
0: Everything you say, you keep.
1: Oh, yes. I was saying the other time that the reason why God's people shout hallelujah when they remember his promises, because his promises are always, always, always so great, so profound, so extraordinary, that it takes faith to believe the promises of God. Let's go back to Isaiah 60. Those prophecies given by the prophet Isaiah were given when God's people were in exile. There were things that they could not believe. They were looking at their present circumstances and saying to themselves, how can these things be? How can these things possibly be? How can it be? And to those in exile, the Lord said in Isaiah 60, said, you don't worry. Although your present circumstances are as you see them, but don't worry. Nations will come to your light and kings to the brightness of your dawn. And that's my prayer for you. Notwithstanding your present circumstance this morning, may nations come to your light and kings to the brightness of your dawn. And the Lord said again to them in exile, to them in trouble, to them in distress, to them who had lost everything, to you in your present circumstances, he says to you, lift up your eyes and look about you. Lift up your eyes and look about you. He says to you what he says to me. Lift up your eyes and look about you. All assemble and come to you. Your sons come from afar, and your daughters are carried on the hip. That's restoration. He says again to you, Isaiah 60 verse 5, then you will look and be radiant. Your heart will throb and swell with joy. The wealth on the seas will be brought to you. To you the riches of the nations will come. That's my prayer for you this morning. May your heart throb and swell with joy. If it has been a while since your heart throbbed and swelled with joy, may you experience it again. May blessings be brought to you from far and where, far and wide. To you the riches of the nations will come. The Lord said, don't worry, things will change. And the Lord who causes the rain to fall, to water the ground and to make it fertile. Herds of camels will cover your land, young camels of Midian and Ephah, and all from Sheba will come, bearing gold and incense and proclaiming the praise of the Lord. All Kedar's flocks will be gathered to you. The rams of Naboth will serve you. They will be accepted as offerings on my altar, and I will adorn my glorious temple. Amen. Hallelujah. He says, foreigners will rebuild your walls, and their kings will serve you. Though in anger I struck you, in favor I will show you compassion. That's my prayer for you this morning. I pray the Lord will bring to your remembrance his holy promises, his solemn promises, and that your heart will throb and swell with joy in the name of Jesus, that you will shout hallelujah, that the Lord will give you an endless hallelujah at the remembrance of his solemn promises, that the Lord will bring his promises to pass in your life, and that indeed he will send helpers to you, foreigners rebuilding your walls, kings serving you. I pray the Lord will show you compassion. He has said he will show compassion to whom he decides to show compassion. If the Lord has made you pass through the wilderness, if in anger he has struck you, he's promising this morning, and please recall it, in favor he will show you compassion. Your gates will always stand open, they will never be shut day or night, so that people may bring to you the wealth of the nations, their kings led in triumphal procession. That's victory over the world, over the sin, and over Satan. For the nation or kingdom that will not serve you will perish. It will be utterly ruined. That's the Lord saying Whatever obstacle is before you, I, the Lord, will remove. Hallelujah. The children of your oppressors will come bowing before you. All who despise you will bow down at your feet, and will call you the city of the Lord, Zion of the Holy One of Israel. Although you have been forsaken and hated, with no one traveling through, I will make you the everlasting pride and joy of all generations. I pray the Lord will bless you indeed, that his hand will rest upon you for good. You will drink the milk of nations and be nursed at royal breast. Then you will know that I, the Lord, am your Savior, your Redeemer, the Mighty One of Jacob. That's my prayer really for you this morning. A turnaround, restoration, the reign of his abundance. And if by faith you believe these promises, the Lord will bring them to pass in your life. Instead of bronze, I will bring you gold and silver in place of iron. Instead of wood, I will bring you bronze and iron in place of stones. I will make peace your governor and well-being your ruler. Say amen. The Lord is promising this morning that he will make peace your governor and well-being your ruler. May you experience the peace that comes from God, the well-being that the Lord bestows upon his people. No longer will violence be had in your land, nor ruin or destruction within your borders, but you will call your walls salvation and your gates praise. That's my prayer for you, that the fullness of the blessings in the Lord will be yours, now and always, in the name of Jesus.

0: to think about his promises. The one who has promised does not fail. The one who has promised does not change. If he says it, he will do it. If he declares it, he will bring it to pass. Oh, what joy to be promised by the one who keeps his promises. Thank you, Lord.
1: Exactly. That what you joy keep your promises. To be promised.
0: Thank
1: by
0: you,
1: the
0: Lord,
1: one,
0: that you keep your word.
1: By the one who keeps his promises.

Remember your promise to me. It is my only hope. No matter what you need, no matter what need you face, you can find a promise in the Bible that fits it perfectly. Are you weak and tired because your path is rough and you are worn out? Here's the promise. It gives power to the weak and strength to the powerless. When you find such a promise, bring it to the great promiser and ask him to keep his word. Are you seeking Christ, longing for a deeper connection with him? This promise glows like a star. God blesses those who hunger and thirst for justice, for they will be satisfied. Keep taking that promise to God's throne, pleading nothing else but this: Lord, you said it. Do what you promised. Are you weighed down by sin, crushed by the burden of your wrongs? Hear these words: It is I, yes, I alone, who will blot out your sins for my own sake and will never think of them again. You have no goodness of your own to argue for forgiveness, but hold up his written promises and he will honor them. Do you fear you won't endure to the end, worried that after believing you are God's child, you might fall away? If that's your fear, take this promise to his throne. The mountains may disappear and the hills may come to an end, but my faithful love for you will never leave you. If you've lost the warm sense of the Savior's presence and are searching for him with a heavy heart, cling to these promises. Return to me, and I will return to you. For a brief moment I abandoned you, but with great compassion I will take you back. Feast your faith on God's word. Whatever your fears or needs, go to the bank of faith with your Father's written promise and pray. Lord, remember your promise to me. It is my only hope. And Lord, this morning we pray, help us to live by faith and teach us to bring your promises to your throne, trusting you to do what you have said. In Jesus' name.

And yes, good morning to you once again. You're here at gospelburstradio.com, your community Christian internet talk radio with a mission to engage the contemporary culture with the mind of Christ. Have faith in God. That's the voice of the Holy Spirit to you today. Have faith in God. And I do believe that first segment has been a blessing to you, and that today you will recall His promises, and upon recalling them, you will break out into an endless hallelujah, into a singing of an endless hallelujah. Coming up next, Faith List of the Week. Just stay with us.

I know, yes, I pray that you always find cause to rejoice, because indeed he has made us glad. How? By giving us his Son. His Son who has opened paradise, who has given us access to his throne. And which access has given us the assurance that all his holy promises, they are indeed for us. God will work it out. That's what this that this song says. God will work it out. And shortly we are going to reflect on 12 accounts from the scriptures reminding you of the importance of persisting in faith and in prayer. Of course, you remember what our Lord said to his disciples, and what the Spirit says to you and me this morning. Men ought to pray and not faint. Men ought to pray and not faint. And one of the reasons why people don't persist in faith and prayer is because they no longer believe that the Lord can, or that the Lord will, or that the Lord is interested or committed to hearing or answering. And when the devil attacks a Christian in that respect, attacking the Christian's faith in God, everything crumbles. Then you cannot persist in prayer and in faith when you do not any longer believe in the loving kindness of your God, when you no longer believe in his sovereign power, you stop praying. But as long as you understand him and believe that he is God, ruling and reigning over all, that he is good, then you persist in prayer. And of course, we have ample examples and accounts from the scriptures of those who persisted in faith and prayer and who witnessed the greatness of God. If you believe that God will work it out, then you will persist in prayer, unless you no longer believe. As long as you continue to believe that God will work it out, whatever that it might be, you will persist in prayer. This is by Maybrick City Music and Naomi Rain. God will work it out. Also featuring Israel Houghton and the Maverick City Gospel Choir.

And yes, indeed, God will work it out. Whatever that it might be, God will work it out. Whatever the it might be. And I suppose that this was probably the song of Joseph, right? Joseph, the son of Jacob, as he journeyed from being the favorite of his father, the adored son, to finding himself in that pit, betrayed by his brothers, sold into slavery, falsely accused and imprisoned. Well, Joseph continued to reverence God, to honor him. That must be because he believed what? That God will work it out.

Oh yes, be encouraged. Be encouraged this morning and be motivated by faith, believing that God will work it out. And of course, it's another time for you to reflect on what must have been going on in the heart of Moses as he led God's people out of Egypt, and they became trapped between Pharaoh's army and the Red Sea. Israel seemed doomed, and Moses, called to be the leader, must have in his heart said to himself, what's about to happen? But the only reason why Moses was able to maintain his stillness was because he believed that what? That God will work it out. The only reason why you can afford to be still, you can hear the voice of God and obey his voice for you to stand still and wait and see the salvation of the Lord. The only reason you will be still awaiting God's intervention is because you believe that God will work it out. Joseph remained true to God, reverencing him, honoring him, waiting for the appointed time, because he never wavered in his faith that God can and God will work it out. Moses believed the Lord when he said to him, although the army of Pharaoh is behind you and the Red Sea before you, you just be still and do nothing. God will work it out. I pray the Lord will work it out for you as well.

us think again. When Ruth decided to follow her mother-in-law, Naomi, when she decided to follow her, did she know for a fact? Did she know how things would work out for her? No, she did not know. She was widowed and impoverished. She had followed her mother-in-law to a foreign land. A widow she was. Her mother-in-law too, not having abundance in resources. In fact, they were impoverished. Not only that, they didn't have abundance, they were impoverished. Yet Ruth clung to Naomi and trusted in the God of Israel. Through Boaz, you know that story so well, God worked it out. Through Boaz, God worked it out, leading Ruth into the lineage of King David and ultimately Jesus. God worked it out for Joseph, from the pit to the palace. God worked out for Moses, from Egypt. He was used by the Lord to bring his people out of Egypt with a mighty hand and with an outstretched arm. That's how the psalmist put it. With a mighty hand and with an outstretched arm, God worked it out. The Exodus, notwithstanding the rampaging army of Pharaoh, notwithstanding the Red Sea, God worked it out for his people. He brought them out with a mighty hand, with an outstretched arm, out of Egypt. Ruth, widowed and impoverished in a foreign land, God worked it out for her. And God will work it out for you as well. In Jesus' name.

0: 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God bless you.
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0: Engaging the culture with the mind of Christ.

Oh yes, you may not know how, you may not know when, but surely this much you can believe by faith he will do it again, because indeed he will work it out. He worked it out for Joseph from the pit of the palace, for Moses bringing the children of Israel out of Egypt with God's mighty hand and outstretched arm, for Ruth, widowed and impoverished in a foreign land, and for David as well. David, though anointed king, he spent years running from Saul's attempts to kill him. And despite many dangers, God preserved David and brought him to the throne at the appointed time. You may not know when, you may not know how, but you do it. He has done it for David. He did it for David. Notwithstanding Saul's numerous attempts to kill him, despite many dangers, God preserved David and brought him to the throne at the appointed time. He will do it again. He's still God. And he will not fail you. He will not change.

And of course, you know the story of Jehoshaphat, right? When a vast army came against Judah, King Jehoshaphat prayed. God told them to stand still and seize deliverance. And they stood still. Oh yes, they stood still. And what happened? The Lord caused their enemies to destroy themselves. You may not know how, you may not know.

But I want to ask you, did Shadrach, Meshach, and Abednego, did they have any idea of how they will be delivered from the fiery furnace? No, they did not. But courageously, they stood for God. They stood for the Lord. For courageously, they honored the Lord. They refused to bow to the Nebuchadnezzar's idol, thrown into a blazing fire. They were miraculously protected. They knew not how nor when. But the Lord delivered them, not even smelling like smoke. They were thrown into the fiery furnace and they came out not even smelling like smoke, proving that God can work out impossible.

And of course, I hope you remember that at God's people, the Jews were facing an irreversible death sentence. What seemed like certain destruction, Esther herself was facing a possible death sentence when she risked her life to plead with the king. Remember when she said those famous words, "If I perish, I perish." But God orchestrated events behind the scenes to turn the tables and save his people and even Esther herself. When Esther decided to go to the king, when he said to her uncle, "If I perish, I perish," after she had prayed and fasted, when she decided to go to the king uninvited, did she know how it would work out? Did she know? She did not know, but she trusted the God to whom prayers had been offered. And of course, when the king saw her, you know the story. Because the Lord God Almighty controls the heart of kings and princes, he made the king to be at peace with her, and she found favor with the king. You may not know how, you may not know when, but the Lord will do it again.

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0: But yes, indeed, marching upward to Zion, the beautiful city of God. Welcome to you all. Thank you very much for joining us again tonight to continue the reading of this wonderful book, Glory to God. And thanks to everyone in virtual studio and to everyone at gospelbellsradio.com. And today's wife, if you're available, please unmute, kindly unmute and say the opening prayer. Thank you very much, ma.
1: Our Father and our God, we just want to say thank you.
0: Thank you, Lord,
1: for bringing us to another time in your presence.
0: Thank you, Lord.
1: We invite you, precious Holy Spirit, to open our spiritual eyes. Amen. That we may see. Open our ears that we may hear.
0: Amen.
1: Lessons that you have prepared for us today.
0: Amen.
1: Father, may we not just be hearers, but may we be doers.
0: Amen.
1: Holy Spirit, we ask for grace, O Lord, to be able to apply these lessons to our daily lives.
0: Oh, yes.
1: In the mighty name of Jesus.
0: Amen.
1: Thank you, Lord.
0: Thank you very much, Auntie. God bless you. Okay, let's pray together our study memory verse, study Bible verse. If you are at Gospel Best Radio, just navigate to the study Bible verse. Okay, let's pray together. Matthew 7:13-14. Enter by the narrow gate, for wide is the gate, and broad is the way that leads to destruction, and there are many who go in by it. Because narrow is the gate, and difficult is the way which leads to life, and there are few who find it. Glory to God. May the Lord keep us in this way. In Jesus' name. Amen. Okay, so we recall that last week, we started reading chapter 5. In fact, we read chapter 5 in its entirety. And then when we started discussion, we ended at the point where Christiana was taken by the hand through the narrow gate, and Mercy was left outside. That was where we left the discussion last week, although we read through the old chapter. But I would like us to read from this portion of the chapter today while all this was happening, because our discussion will start from here tonight. What happened to Mercy, who was left outside while Christiana and the children were taken in through the narrow gate. Of course, just by way of refreshing our memory, some of the things we discussed last week, as they left the swamp of Despond, they proceeded to the narrow gate. Before they got there, all of them discussed among themselves. They prepared their hearts. They prepared their speech, and they appointed Christiana to do the knocking. And when Christiana got there and she started to knock, a large dog started barking fiercely. We rightly identified that large dog to mean all the tricks that Satan uses to dissuade people from going to Christ for salvation, whether it is wrong doctrine, whether it is alternative ways of assuaging the conscience, whether it is, you know, temptation and love for the things of this world, but all the tricks that Satan uses to dissuade people from going to God, to Christ, that could also include guilt. Because in this case, whenever they knocked, that's when the dog barked. Whenever they knocked, the dog barked. So something telling them not, something that did not want them to knock, to go through Christ. But they kept on knocking. Christiana kept on knocking on behalf of the group. And eventually, she did not knock once, she knocked many times. Eventually, the gatekeeper opened the door and took her in, both Christiana and her children. And we read that when they were taken in, there was celebration. There was celebration inside that house. This portion says, he then called the trumpeter positioned above the gate and instructed him to celebrate Christiana's arrival with the sound of joyful music. As the trumpet resounded, filling the air with its melodious notes, the gatekeeper proclaimed, "I tell you, there is more joy in heaven over one sinner who repents than over 99 righteous persons who would need no repentance." And we know this is so applicable to Christiana, because once she was a sinner, once she was a scoffer, once she was rebellious, but she eventually joined the pilgrim way. And the celebration is a reminder of what Jesus said, that there is so much joy in heaven when one sinner repents. But remember, mercy was left outside. So we're going to start reading from here to the end of this chapter, and then we start discussing from the viewpoint of mercy. Any volunteer please to read, beginning from where we have on the screen. While all this was happening, poor mercy remained outside. So we are, for those who are Gospel Bell Studio, we are chapter 5, knocking at the gate. 1, 2, 3, 4, 5, 6, 7, 8, 9, 10. So paragraph 11, the 11th paragraph in chapter 5, that's where we are starting from. The 11th paragraph in chapter 5. We'd be delighted to have a volunteer, please, if you can. Thank you. Okay, Sister B, thank you very much.
2: Go ahead. I hope I'm not...
0: No, it's fine because I'm glad. Go ahead, man.
2: All right. Okay. When all this was happening, poor Mercy remained outside, trembling and weeping, fearing she had been rejected. After Christiana and her boys were admitted, Christiana began to plead for Mercy's entry. "My Lord," she said, "I have a companion still outside. She has come here for the same purpose as I have, but she feels unworthy and fears she wasn't invited, unlike me, who was sent for by my husband's king." Mercy, growing increasingly distressed, couldn't bear the weight. Each passing moment felt like an hour. Before Christiana could continue her plea, Mercy mustered her courage and knocked on the gate herself, so loudly that it startled Christiana. The gatekeeper called out, "Who's there?" Christiana replied, "It's my friend." The gatekeeper opened the door and looked out, but Mercy had collapsed outside, overwhelmed with fear and sorrow, thinking she would never be let in. He gently took her by the hand and said, "Young woman, arise." "Oh, sir," Mercy said faintly, "I'm so weak, I can barely stand." He assured her, saying, "Remember, someone once said, when my soul was faint within me, I remembered the Lord, and my prayer reached his holy temple." Jonah 2:7. "Fear not," he continued, "stand on your feet and tell me why you have come." Mercy says, "I have come, but not with the same invitation my friend Christiana received. Hers was from the king, but mine was only from her. That's why I fear I may be presuming too much." The gatekeeper said, "Did she invite you to come with her to this place?" Mercy said, "Yes, and as you can see, I've come. If there's any grace or forgiveness of sins left to share, I humbly ask to receive it, though I am but your poor servant." The gatekeeper gently took her hand and led her inside, saying, "I welcome all who believes in me, regardless of how they come." He then turned to those nearby and said, "Bring something to help Mercy regain her strength." They brought her a bundle of myrrh, and after a while, she revived. Now Christiana, her boys, and Mercy were all received warmly by the Lord at the beginning of the path. He spoke kindly to them, and they said, "We are sorry for our sins and humbly seek your forgiveness. Please also guide us on what we should do next." The gatekeeper replied, "I grant forgiveness both in word and in deed. In word, through the promise of pardon; indeed, by the sacrifice through which I obtained it. Accept the promise from my lips with a kiss, and the deed as I reveal it to you. Let him kiss me with the kisses of his mouth, for your love is better than wine." Song of Solomon, chapter 1, verse 2. And after saying this, he showed them his hands and side. They were filled with joy when they saw the Lord. John 20:20. In my dream, I saw that he spoke many encouraging words to them, which brought them great joy. He also brought them up to the top of the gate and showed them the deed by which they had been saved. He told them that they would see this sight again, along their journey to comfort them. Afterward, he left them for a while in a cozy summer parlor below, where they began to talk among themselves. Christina said, "Oh, how thankful I am that we've made it inside." Mercy said, "And rightly so, but I have even more reason to leap for joy." Christina said, "At one point, when I stood at the gate knocking and no one answered, I feared all our efforts had been in vain, especially when that horrible dog barked so fiercely at us." Mercy said, "My greatest fear came after you were welcomed in and I was left outside. I thought it's just as the scripture says, two women will be grinding grain together, one will be taken and the other left." Matthew chapter 24, verse 41. I could barely keep myself from crying out, "I'm lost, I'm lost." I was even afraid to knock again. But then I looked up and read what was written above the gate, and it gave me courage. I realized I must either knock once more or perish. So I knocked, though I can hardly say how, for my spirit was struggling between life and death. Christina said, "You don't know how you knocked? Your knocking was so intense it startled me. I don't think I've ever heard such knocking. I thought you were going to burst through the gate by force and take the kingdom by storm. From the days of John the Baptist until now, the kingdom of heaven has been subjected to violence, and the violent take it by force." Matthew chapter 11, verse 12. Mercy said, "Alas, in my situation, who wouldn't have knocked like that? You saw the door shut in my face and that terrifying dog nearby. Who, being as fearful as I was, wouldn't have pounded on the door with all their strength? But tell me, did my Lord take offense at my boldness? Was he angry with me?" Christina said, "When he heard your persistent knocking, he smiled, such a kind and gentle smile. I think he was pleased with your determination, for he showed no sign of displeasure. But I do wonder why he keeps such a fearsome dog. Had I known beforehand, I might not have had the courage to come. Still, now that we are inside, I'm deeply grateful." Mercy said, "If you don't mind, next time he comes down, I'll ask him why he keeps that dreadful dog in his yard. I hope he won't be offended." The children chimed in, "Yes, please ask, and persuade him to get rid of it. We're afraid it might bite us when we leave." When the Lord returned, Mercy fell to the ground before him in worship and said, "Let my Lord accept this sacrifice of praise I offer with the fruit of my lips." He gently said to her, "Peace be with you. Rise." But Mercy remained prostrate and continued, "Righteous are you, O Lord. When I bring my case before you, you let me speak to you about your judgment. Righteous are you, O Lord. When I plead with you, you let me talk with you about your judgment. Why does the way of the wicked prosper? Why are those who deal treacherously so happy? You plant them and they take root. They grow and produce fruit. You are near to their mouth, but far from their hearts." Jeremiah 12, verse 1 to 2. "Why, Lord, do you keep such a fierce dog in your yard, one that frightens women and children like us, making us want to run from your gate in fear?" He answered, "That dog belongs to someone else and is kept on another man's property. My pilgrims only hear his barking. He comes from the castle you see in the distance, and while he can approach the walls of the place, he cannot come in. His master keeps him to scare pilgrims away from me, hoping to deter them from knocking at this gate. Still, many honest pilgrims have been driven from worse parts to better ones by the sound of his roaring. The dog's master has no goodwill toward me or my people. His aim is to frighten pilgrims so they won't seek entry here. Occasionally, the dog has broken loose and harmed some I love, but I take it patiently and provide timely help to my pilgrims so they are never completely at his mercy. But tell me, my dear one, even if you had known all this beforehand, would you really have been afraid of a dog? Beggars in their desperation for alms will risk a dog's barking, growling, or even biting rather than walk away empty-handed. So why should the barking of a dog, one kept on another man's land and whose noise I use for the good of pilgrims, stop anyone from coming to me? I deliver my people from lions and protect them from the power of the dog. Mercy said, I admit my ignorance. I spoke without understanding. I see now that you do all things well. At that, Christiana began to ask about their journey and the path ahead. He provided food, washed their feet, and set them on the right road, just as he had done for her husband before. In my dream, I saw them continue on their way, enjoying pleasant weather for their journey. Then Christiana began to sing. Blessed be the day I chose to be a pilgrim here, and blessed too the one who urged me on this path so clear. Though I delayed for far too long to seek eternal life, I now press on with zeal, better late than never, I say. Our tears to joy, our fears to faith, are turned as we proceed. Our start, as one has said, points to our journey's end.
0: Beautiful. Thank you so very much, Ma, for reading this very important chapter. And I really love that discourse between the gatekeeper and Mercy about the dogs. And we're going to get to it so that we understand what role those dogs are playing. And Mercy asked that very important question. Why do you continue to allow the dogs to bark and to scare people? Thank you so very much, Tabi, for reading. For us, this is the concluding part of chapter 5, which is knocking at the gate. What can we say about Christiana's role when Mercy was left at the gate, when Mercy was not brought into the gate? What can we say about her role? What can we learn from Christiana? What can we learn about her? What can we say about her role when Mercy was left behind? It was Christiana who invited her, but she was left outside the gate. What do you think that symbolizes, that Mercy was left outside the gate? What does it symbolize, and what can we learn from the action of Christiana? If you follow the reading very well, what can you learn from the action of Christiana when Mercy was left outside the gate? Outside the gate, what did Christiana do, and what does that tell us? And it's something we've discussed before, I think, in this book, which is something that should be characteristic of us Christians. Reverend Olaifa, go ahead after that study. Good evening, sir.
3: Good evening, sir. Good evening. God bless you, sir. And I want to say good evening to all the listeners of Gospel Bell Radio International, sir. All the brethren at the virtual meeting. God bless us all. Amen. I see this action of Christiana, as you rightly pointed out, that we discussed this, is the ministry of intercession that the Lord has committed into our hands. Mm-hmm. And that is what I can say as far as that is concerned. No matter what has happened, we Christians should remain intercessors. Mm-hmm. And may God help us, even as we put this more into practice after all these revelations, in Jesus' name.
0: Amen. Amen. Ministry of Intercession. I mean, that's absolutely correct. Thank you very much, sir. Sister B, go ahead.
4: I wanted to say exactly the same thing.
0: Okay.
4: The Ministry of Intercessor.
0: Hmm.
4: It was pleading for her companion.
0: Yes.
4: To let her in also.
0: Mm-hmm. Mm-hmm. Exactly. Pleading for the companion, that she should be let in also. That's somebody who did not just say, well, we are in and we are good, but was concerned also for the other person who had not been let in. We also have this on WhatsApp. Thank you, Mommy Okubo, for joining us this evening. She says, it teaches us to have concern for other Christians' plight and intercede for them always until all gets well with them.

0: Thank you very much. It teaches us to have concern for other Christians' plight and to intercede for them always until all gets well with them. And we see that the Spirit is leading all of us in that same direction, the importance of intercession. Rachel.
1: Okay, yes, sir. I haven't really felt out the need, the ministry of intercession of a believer. Yes, mercy is on the journey already, the pilgrimage already, anyway. But still, if we look intently, we see that what really, really drove Christina to that point of, you know, concern is because she understands that a believer is saved to save others.
0: Mm-hmm.
1: Believer, a saved believer is an instrument of salvation for others. So you hear Paul saying things like, I consider myself in death. That's death, so to speak. He consider himself a debtor if he does not preach the gospel. Then aside that, you also hear Jesus speaking to Peter that, oh, the devil wants to sleep to you, I pray for you. Now, when you are restored, you know, he said he should also labor for, you know, it should also be an instrument to strengthen his brethren and all of those. So we don't say, oh, I'm on the good side of the Lord, and what happens to my immediate family? You know, the word, when Christina used my companion, it's a concern. It's a message.
0: Yeah.
1: So when we are saved, I think our first priority should be our immediate family. We don't say you are saved as a father and as a mother, then your children are out there. I've had a situation where an evangelist was preaching on the altar, and you know, she was saying things that was against the attitude or the character of some of the choir members, and they brought out their phone and said, see the woman preaching to us. They brought out and went to Facebook and searched out her daughter, and they saw the post of the daughter. You know, the salvation of our companions, our family is the primary one, so to speak. Other people are there, but at least let's start from our homes.
0: Exactly. Let's start from our homes. Other people are there, but let's start from our homes, and then to the end of the world, as Jesus himself said, you know, in Judea and Samaria, and then to the end, to the end of the world. Thank you very much. And this ministry of intercession, what addition would we have when we also consider that as Christina was interceding inside, when the gatekeeper eventually heard and opened the gate and looked out, mercy had collapsed. Because mercy herself was not just quiet there. In fact, there is something to say about mercy, because we were told that she was knocking so vehemently, so persistently, that it even startled Christina. Remember that when Christina was taken in, a trumpeter was called to play, and melodious notes sounded. People were rejoicing inside because Christina had repented. And while they were doing that, you know, mercy was outside there knocking. Mercy, growing increasingly distressed, couldn't bear the wait any longer. Each passing moment felt like an hour. Before Christina could continue her plea, Mercy and knocked on the gate herself so loudly that it startled Christina. So we see, can we see the two? This person who is a sinner looking to God, asking for salvation, and then Christina interceding on our behalf. So this is like the best case scenario, right? The best case scenario, you have the sinner himself or herself calling out to God, knocking, and then you have somebody interceding for her, another Christian who has been saved. But you know, by the time the gatekeeper chose to open the door, mercy had collapsed. And this key point about mercy's collapse, how does it reinforce the need for intercession? Because we've discussed intercession from the viewpoint of, you know, the need for us to also care about other people. As Brashion said, that we are saved to serve and to save others.

0: brethren having each other's shoulder.
1: Exactly.
0: So to speak.
1: Exactly. So,
0: Paul was explicit about it. He said, let either stand, let either think, not even let either stand, think is stand, be careful, lest he fall. So, in order for, because we have the understanding of the possibility of falling, we can't afford not to, you know, commit each other's faith, you know, brethren's faith to be stronger.
1: Yeah.
0: Or, you know, I think it was in Isaiah that he said, strengthen the feeble in Zion.
1: Yeah, strengthen the feeble in Zion, exactly.
0: Jude was saying unto him, who is able to keep you from falling. Yeah, that should be Jude. Unto him, who is able to keep you from falling.
1: Yeah.
0: So the tendency of falling is there.
1: Yeah.
0: So we must be able to, you know, give our shoulders to each other to lean on at that time of, and that is why when a Christian is going through challenges, it is not in, it's not in the right place of a fellow believer to mock the person that, oh, I'm a koto towobo. It might not be because of the person. Thing, so to speak. So we should just pray for one another, pray for your wife, pray for your husband, pray for your children, pray for your pastors, pray for, you know, pray for people, pray for people, and God will help us.
1: Amen. Amen. Thank you very much for making that point, because now we see yet another reason to intercede. The first reason that we all discussed earlier on was because, well, it pleases God that we intercede for others. It pleases God that we are desirous of His kingdom expanding. That's one reason to intercede for others. The other reason to intercede, as Brother Shane was mentioned from this highlighted portion of the text, is that, well, some other persons might be weary, might become weary, or might have collapsed as mercy had collapsed. So it is just so, it is such a joy to know that if I have a spiritual struggle, that those people will know about it, or some people are just praying for me, you know. And then imagine what help I will get if I'm not able to pray any longer for whatever reason. But there are brethren, there are sisters and brothers who are praying for me. Sister B, go ahead.
2: I just wanted to read out that scripture Uncle just mentioned.
1: Okay,
2: now.
1: Yeah, from Isaiah. Very good, thank you.
2: Up till 5, it says, strengthen the weak hands, yes, and make firm the feeble knees.
1: Yeah.
2: Say to those who are fearful hearted, be strong, do not fear. Behold, your God will come with vengeance, with the recompense, of God. He will come and save you.
1: Yes.
2: And I just want to say that we will just be fulfilling the word of God.
1: Exactly.
2: By so doing.
1: Exactly. Thank you very much. Because there are feeble knees, you know, among us. And from time to time, at some point, each of us too would become, you know, weary and tired. We are human beings. And, you know, the joy of having people praying for us. Venerable, good evening, sir. Go ahead, sir.
3: Good evening, sir. Yes, just to mention in addition that on the part of mercy.
1: Yes, sir.
3: I believe it was the feeling of unworthiness that brought her to that state of collapse.
1: Yes.
3: And I think that should be the proper, I mean, trend or mode for a sinner who is coming with genuineness of heart. You know, we read the place where Ezekiel had an encounter with the Lord, you know, saw the glory, saw the splendor, and then, you know, he became weak and fell on his face to the ground.
1: Yes.
3: No, it was, and he couldn't stand up until the Lord came, or was it the angel who came to raise him up and to strengthen him? So I know that when we, you know, the same thing happened to Isaiah.
1: Yes.
3: When he encountered the Lord in Isaiah 6.
1: Yes.
3: So that feeling will always be there for a sinner who is coming to the Lord. You will always, you know, your depravity, your unworthiness will confront you.
1: Yes.
3: By the time you behold, I mean, the glory. So I believe that may have caused her to collapse. Mm-hmm. Just to mention that aspect.
1: Exactly, and which is a very important aspect to mention, that Mercy must have been, you know, overwhelmed by the guilt of her past sins, and then to know that some people, those who started the journey with her, had been taken in. You know, they've already experienced forgiveness, and she must be wondering, maybe it's not even meant for me. You know, maybe I'm not one of the elect, which is one of the challenges that John Bunyan himself had. And there's a book, the autobiography of John Bunyan himself, which we read after this book, and we hope that this class will also read that book. We find that John Bunyan himself had that struggle, whether the Lord would accept him. And Mercy seemed to have had a similar trouble, and thank God that somebody was interceding for her. Brahma, go ahead, sir.
4: Oh, I just wanted to add that interceding for each other also reminds me of the scripture that says two are better than one.
1: Mm-hmm.
4: So that, because if they will have a good return for their labor.
1: Yes.
4: And if any of them falls on their way, the other one can help them.
1: Exactly.
4: So it's also a sign of, I mean, that it just tells us that we need to pray for one another.
1: Absolutely.
4: Even if we are strong Christians, we will still need, there'll be times, just like you said, times when we are down.
1: Mm-hmm.
4: And we really need encouragement. Mm-hmm. And that's why it's important.
1: Mm-hmm. Exactly. Yeah. Thank you very much for that. And I'm going to challenge this class. Just look through the list of people in the virtual studio here, and pick one or two or three that you're going to pray for this week. You know, sometimes don't even need to know my peculiar prayer request, but maybe just choose three persons on this list, and I'm going to choose as well, or even everyone. Just remember, you know, your prayers, and say prayers for others, and you'll be surprised how God works. It will gladden the heart of God. He said, bear one another's burdens and so fulfill the law of Christ. It is his pleasure that we love one another, pray for one another, and you just never know, somebody who needs to be helped up, somebody who is of feeble knee at one point. So please let us all make a point to do that. I'm going to ask the class next week by God's grace. Okay, Bombi Okubo, thank you for joining us on WhatsApp again. She has written saying, the Bible says only those that endure to the end will be saved. Mercy needed support and intercession from others to keep up to the end, hence our duty to ensure the well-being of others to the end. He also wrote, saying, God is also merciful that when he sees the desire of the weak but willing sinner, he raises help from elsewhere to see us through. That is why he asks for people who would stay in the gap. And that's true. Yeah, that's probably where the Lord said he looked around for a man who would stay in the gap. And I love the point you have made or alluded to here, that you see that's the way the Spirit works, where, because it's a merciful God, he sees to use your word, man, he sees a weak but willing sinner in Mercy, and then the Holy Spirit raised up an intercessor in Christiana. And somebody once mentioned to me that as a Christian, if somebody crosses your mind, what you're supposed to do is to say a prayer for that person. You know, as a person who lives in the Spirit, when maybe a sister crosses my mind now, maybe Sister B or Sister Shade, someone just crosses my mind, the good thing, the Christian thing for a Christian, the spiritual thing to do is to say a prayer for that person, and not just to say, Sister Isha, or something like that. You know, just say a prayer for that person. Just don't know what the Holy Spirit wants to be done at that time. I love what this point you have alluded to, that it is how the Spirit works. The Lord sees a willing but weak sinner, because he's a merciful God, and because he has ordained that all things will be done only through prayers. Because God has ordained that it's through prayers that he will do things, and he sees a willing but weak sinner or Christian who is not able to pray again, then he raises up other strong Christians to say, you know, the Holy Spirit will not mention to you, pray for Brafemi, pray for Bramark, or somebody just crosses, why is this man crossing my mind? Just say a prayer for that person, and then you see, the Lord will hear and answer. I pray the Lord will help us to really practice this, because these are the things that make glad the heart of God. Okay, let's go on, and then, you know, Mercy went on and on about, I did not get the same kind of invitation as my friend. Hers was from the king. Mine was from only from her. I love the answer that the gatekeeper gave to her. He said, I welcome all who believe in me, regardless of how they come. And this is so important. I welcome all those who believe in me, regardless of how they come. You know, when you are talking to a group of mature Christians, you know, there are some doctrines that they are like, you know, very, very meaty meat. You want to only reserve it for those who are strong Christians. Like the doctrine of election, for example, if you look at the writings of Paul, suggesting that God has elected the redeemed from before the beginning of the world. And some people bother their heads with that. They say, look, if God has chosen his elect, why then, how can I be sure that he has chosen me? Why should I even try to go to him? What if he has not chosen me? And all sorts of questions. Some people also talk about evangelism. Why should you go and evangelize if he has already elected from before the beginning of the world? But he has said to us, you go. That's the means that he has ordained. But we see here the suggestion that although God has elected those who are to be saved, that is his own election. Yours is, if the Spirit is leading you to go to him, you go to him. And I love how John Bunyan resolved that question in his autobiography. He said, the very fact that the Holy Spirit is convicting you of sin and drawing you to Christ shows that you have been elected of him. Those who are not his, they are not going to even to be drawn. And that's why we have in the culture people who just can't understand why you are feeling guilty. You know, some people will say that, I don't even need a savior, because what do I need saving? I'm a good person. What do I need saving from? So a person who begins to realize the need for a savior and becomes conscious of sin is the person who has been saved. So the gatekeeper said, I welcome all who believe in me, regardless of how they come. So they gave Mercy a bundle of myrrh, and after a while she revived. And then they were welcomed warmly by the Lord at the beginning of the path. And then, I mean, let's bear in mind that these are sinners, people who were once sinners anyway, who were once, you know, notorious sinners, and they were received warmly by the Lord at the beginning of the path. Okay, Venerable, your mic is on. Can you go?
5: Oh, sorry.
1: Okay.
5: I'm trying to... Sorry, sir.
1: Okay, that's fine, sir. Okay, I suspected too that you're trying to maybe get another device. And so we find there, the Lord welcomed them warmly. Warmly, not to say that they were sinners. And this is our message. This will be our message to the sinful world. Christ receiveth sinful men. He receiveth sinful men. And that is Gospel 101. Christ receiveth sinful men. Reverend Laifa, go ahead, sir.
0: All right, sir. Thank you, sir. In fact, this point you just made reference to,
1: yes,
0: to regard what Mercy said, that I did not receive invitation like my friend did, but she actually, and the gatekeeper's response was an indication of what I saw Jesus saying in John chapter 10 verse 16,
1: okay,
0: that others is outside the fold also what will I bring in into the fold. And that's absolutely what really happens. And so this is an indication that whatever we think, no matter how, the standard still remains Jesus Christ.
1: Yes.
0: No matter the generation of people, no matter whether they have come to know Christ in this generation, or, you know, there is a debate as regards what happens to those people who, of course, have never heard about the gospel, probably the gospel has not reached our hand before they pass the way or whatever. What happens to them? Does it mean that all of them will be lost? The fact remains that however the Lord is extending his invitation to them,
1: yes,
0: once they have that consciousness of God inside of them, they will be saved by God.
1: Exactly.
0: As long as they fulfill the requirement that God will use for them at that particular time, they will be saved. Absolutely. And so all the debate and the rules that what about what happens to my great grandmother, mother, who don't know when the gospel was brought and blah blah blah, and they have died, is not a matter for us to begin to debate about.
1: Yeah.
6: And it's not for us to think that we have a monopoly of how somebody can come in through Christ.
1: Exactly.
6: As long as they meet up with the requirement. Mm-hmm. And that is what Mercy has fulfilled. She met with the requirement, even though she did not receive the invitation directly from the king, but through a friend.
1: Mm-hmm.
6: And she gave the entrance. And we can see the passing sense. Honestly, and she thrilled. Yeah. Of course, there is a role of intercessor.
1: Yeah.
6: But also, there is a responsibility of Mercy too. She remained persistent.
1: Yeah.
6: And, you know, the epitome of the whole scenario was that at the point of opening the door, it was at the point that she was already collapsed. Probably if there had been a little delay more, we don't know what would have happened. She might not have been able to pass it more. But God has his own timing.
1: Yes.
6: And he perfectly made all things beautiful in his time. May God help us.
1: Amen.
6: So that we understand this more and more. Thank you for the offer.
1: I mean, thank you so very much. And I love that you emphasize that, you know, people come to Christ in different ways. So we should not be of the nature that we are expecting that, oh, this is the only way, or I came through this way, this person, how did you come? And then it sounds strange. As long as the person has come seeking the Lord. Rashan, did you have your mic unmuted for briefly, or just came back in? Okay, go ahead, sir.
7: Yes, sir. The statement made by the gatekeeper that I welcome all who believe in me, regardless of how they come, reminds me of one of our hymn answers. We just ask, I am without one plea, but that the blood was shed for me. And that be me come to thee, O Lamb of God, I come. So that's it, that regardless of how we come, he receives us. Well, that also can be put in context, because either we are coming through the gate or whatever, we still know that it is still, the focus is still Jesus. How she came, well, but you notice that the end point was to end where Christiana ended, to also enter, to also be with the king.
1: Yes.
7: So we might have a justification of it does not matter, we got saved all of us. But how you got saved should still take us to Jesus. If how you got saved does not make Jesus the centrality of your concern, then we might question, you know, the salvation, the aim of our deliverance, the aim of our salvation is to be with Christ. He said that I have gone to prepare a place for you, that where I am, that ye might also be there.
1: Absolutely. That where I am, ye might also be there. Thank you so very much, sir. Exactly. That, I mean, and that's a very important point, really. I love that hymn, just as I am without one plea. The most important thing is that, well, you have come to him. And then after they had been taken in and they were warmly received, they started exchanging notes. And this is one of the beautiful things about our salvation, when we find ourselves in the midst of other believers. You know, that's when we can compare notes. Abraham, why did you come to know the Lord? And you tell your story, and I tell mine, and I hear from others. We just compare notes, and we begin to be glad, you know, talking about things like that. But then, in this particular case, they were comparing notes, and, you know, Christiana, almost like, you know, poking fun at Mercy, said, wow, the way you knocked, it almost startled me. It almost startled me. And I love what Mercy said. Well, Christiana said, you don't know how you knocked. Your knocking was so intense, it startled me. And then Mercy replied, well, in my situation, who wouldn't have knocked like that? I love that. That's a person who appreciated our need for salvation. And you see, I mean, that's the most important prayer point. When we are interceding for an unbeliever, that the Lord will make that person realize his or her need for salvation. Because once a person becomes conscious of his need or a need for salvation, the person will start seeking the Savior. You know, to be the person seeking after the Savior, save me or else I die. Isaiah himself did not know how unworthy he was until he saw the Lord in all his glory and said, ah, woe is me. Because, you know, he compared himself to the holy, holy, holy God. And at the end of the day, that's what a sinner should realize, to begin to knock passionately, to begin to knock intensely on that door of salvation. And the same way, if you apply it to prayers as well, when we realize that, oh, power belongs to God, we are going to stay in that place of prayer and continue to knock and knock and knock. Mercy said, in my situation, who wouldn't have knocked like that? But then, very quickly, they started talking about the dog. I also love this. I want us to reflect on this part as well. Christina said, okay, good. Just before that, you know, Mercy asked a question. Yes, I had to knock like that because of my situation. But he said, but tell me, did my Lord take offense at my boldness? Was he angry with me? You know, the importunity, the way you cried to him. Mercy said, but what was he, did he take offense at my boldness? Was he angry with me? And Christina answered, oh, when he had your persistent knocking, he smiled. I mean, what does this say to us? And we discussed a bit of this last week as well. And I think just an important theme for us to emphasize again. Mercy, knocking importunately, knocking even almost violently because it startled Christiana. And after we said, well, but I hope he was not offended. Was he angry with me that I kept knocking, that I kept asking, you know, that I kept at the place of prayer like that? That every morning and night I was just asking him that over and over. Was he angry? And Christiana replied, no. When he had your person knock, he smiled. I mean, that reminded us of something from last week when Christiana did not stop knocking, did not allow the barking of the dogs to stop her because she feared that she could offend, that she could offend the gatekeeper. And this ties into that theme again. The possibility that, you know, when we stop asking, when we give up too easily, it does not gladden the heart of God. We must say to himself, oh, this person is so, it's not, does not fully know me, that he or she is ready to give up so soon, you know. And Christina said, oh, the king, the gatekeeper actually smiled, such a kind and gentle smile. I think he was pleased with your determination, for he showed no sign of displeasure. And I think we can take away from that that God does not take any displeasure when we ask him and persist in prayer. In fact, from, you know, we all cited the Luke 18 last week, men ought to pray and not faint. It gladdens that of God when we persist there in the place of prayer. You remember that man who would not let that angel go but held on to him. That's the way God wants us to hold on to him, that. It will gladden, you will smile and say, wow, this is my child's last bus stop. This is this man's last bus stop. Okay, and then we call all the host of heaven. Let us turn to him, you know, and do him favor. And then they began to talk about the dogs. Mercy said, well, if you don't mind, the next time he comes down, I'm going to ask him why he keeps a dreadful dog in his house. And I'm sure many of us have that question. Why should that dog exist when people are about to knock on the narrow gate and then the dog is barking? If he's the Lord of Lords and the King of Kings, why does he allow the dog to be there? Does he not want people to come to him? He wants people to come to him, so why does he allow the dog to be there? But you know, now you're talking about you and me, his created beings, his servant. But you have a question. So before we go into the answer, there is something about even asking God questions. If you follow this story very carefully, Mercy said, if you don't mind, next time he comes down, I'll ask him why he keeps that dreadful dog in his yard. And the children agreed, yes, please ask him and persuade him to get rid of those dogs. We are afraid they might bite us when we leave. Then when the Lord returned, let us now read, look at this. When Mercy actually wanted to ask him that question, say, when the Lord returned, Mercy fell to the ground before him in worship and said, let my Lord accept this sacrifice of praise I offer with the fruit of my lips. And then he said, righteous are you, O Lord, when I bring my case before you, yet let me speak to you about your judgment. And Mercy was re-echoing Jeremiah 12:1-2. if we read that Jeremiah 12, we see the way that the prophet asked God a question. He said, righteous are you, O Lord, when I plead with you. Yet, let me talk with you about your judgment. Why does the way of the wicked prosper? Why are those who did treacherously so happy? And you know, many of us, we have questions as well. And there's a lesson here about how to ask God questions. Anybody who wants to contribute to that? This is actually a very important point. When a Christian asks questions that bug your mind, it could be general, it could be a personal question about your personal situation, maybe a long unanswered prayer request, or any other situation, something has happened and you have questions to ask. This is similar to what happened to Mercy and the Pilgrim Band here. But what lesson can we learn from how the question was asked? And that's the difference between us and those who do not know the Lord. Stabi, go ahead, man.
2: The first thing I noticed is that she worshipped.
1: Exactly.
2: And we have the scripture that enjoins us to come into his courts with praise.
1: Yes.
2: So that's embodied what she did there. Mm-hmm. She worshipped and then she asked him to listen to her.
1: Mm-hmm. Exactly.
2: You know, and quoting the scripture there, I think.
1: Yeah, Jeremiah 12. Yes.
2: Yes.
1: Exactly. She worshipped and then humbly asked the Lord to listen. To listen to our questions.
2: So we can equally do the same.
1: Mm-hmm,
2: exactly. No matter what we want to ask him, we have to ask boldly.
1: Yes.
2: But reverently.
1: Reverently.
2: Yeah.
1: Reverently.
2: We should also make a habit of entering his courts with praise.
1: Mm-hmm.
2: Because that gives us access to him.
1: True. Mm-hmm.
2: Because the Lord is always pleased when we praise him, when we worship him, you know. He ask us, what do we want?
1: Mm-hmm.
2: And he always answer us.
1: Exactly.
2: So we should not let anything hinder us from asking. He's always willing to answer.
1: Amazing. He's always willing to answer. We shall approach him with thanksgiving and then ask reverently. Thank you very much, man. Reverend Life, go ahead.
6: Thank you, sir. I think before the idea of giving praise or reverencing God came up, this passage from the book of Acts chapter 14 verse 22, where Paul was admonishing the believers in Ephesus, came to my mind, whereby, you know, the Bible said he was strengthening the disciples and encouraging them to remain true to the faith. Mm-hmm. We must go through many hardships to enter the kingdom of God. And honestly speaking, this is what I saw as regard the matter concerning the persistency, the dog that were kept by the gate, which kept barking. So I see the barking of the dog as a way, as part of the tribulation that must be encountered. And a situation whereby is a test of our faith, whether we are ready to give up on our sojourn or we want to remain persistent.
1: Yes.
6: And we can see the persistency in Mercy. She knocked the more. And honestly, there are many problems on that way. There are many temptations. There are many trials. There are many situations that want to deter us, that want to discourage us. We just need to forge ahead. And thank God for the intercession of the other believers. And that's why none of us, like I rightly mentioned the other time, none of us can wholeheartedly say our salvation is not motivated or it was not supported either by somebody praying for us in the secret or somebody who has come for directly to minister to us, or one way or the other, the Lord had orchestrated it. Somebody was somewhere interceding. Somebody has come to meet with us. Mm-hmm. Some situations God had used to encounter us. And as a result of this, our responsibility to in persistency, saying, well, I've gotten to this junction. There's no more looking back. I just must get to my goal. And honestly speaking, this is one of the things I saw that was stated in the Bible passage where I just quoted in the book of Acts, chapter 14, verse 22. This is what I see and what I can understand. Because I saw that, as a matter of fact, all of these things must come to play on our journey to the celestial city.
1: Exactly.
6: And we need not to give up. And I pray that God will help us to remain persistent to the end.
1: Amen. Amen. Amen. Thank you so very much, Reverend, for emphasizing that point of persistence and, you know, tying it to Acts 14:22, that we should not be surprised that we need to really ask over and over again. Sister B was talking about, you know, this issue of Christians having questions to ask. If, when you have questions to ask from a king, how do you ask that question? She said from Jeremiah 12, you have to come before his presence with, you know, reverently in worship, and you have to come before him reverently in worship. You have to ask boldly, but you have to ask reverently. Can we further contribute to that? Venerable, your mic was unmuted briefly. Okay, Venerable, go ahead, sir. Okay.
5: I think you started making the point I had in mind, in addition to what Mommy Beast mentioned.
1: Yes. Okay, okay. Go ahead. I was still hoping for yet another point. Yeah.
5: Yes, exactly. So you know, of course, it's in line with the point you just raised. Now, what I have in my mind, you know, I'm trying to differentiate between a query,
1: exactly,
5: and an honest inquiry,
1: if you may.
5: You know, but you were saying that, you know, of course, that was what was on my mind, that, you know, she recognized the supremacy of God.
1: Exactly.
5: So you are going to ask something that you are not sure about.
1: Mm-hmm.
5: Maybe the action of a king, mm-hmm. not even the king now,
1: mm-hmm.
5: a king, mm-hmm. maybe an earthly king now. Mm-hmm. You know, you can't just go there and ask as if he's your mate.
1: Or
5: he's operating, and you understand that the level where he's operating is very different. So,
1: what were you thinking?
5: Yes, exactly. So,
1: what did you mean?
5: So, and that was the disposition of
1: Mercy.
5: You know, as you were saying it, and as Mwibi was saying it, I remembered what comes to my mind readily was the experience of Job.
1: Okay, exactly. Good.
5: You know, where especially when his friends were taunting him and saying all sort of things, you know, at a point he was tempted to also justify, I mean, the reason why he shouldn't even go through all of this.
1: Mm.
5: And he said a lot of things. If you remember, there was a particular chapter when God was saying that who is this one who is who darkens counsel, if I got that quotation. Say, who is this? So, and then he was asking him, where were you when I did this? Where were you when I did this?
1: Yeah.
5: Where were, you know what, you know, he was telling him a lot of things that, and then, you know what Job did was to put his hand against his mouth and realize that he even though it was his friends who pushed him to that point, of course he wanted to really justify to tell them that I don't really deserve, because they were telling him that this is as a result of your shortcomings, of your sins, you know. And he was pushed at a moment to also say, no, I deserve more than this. I am, you know. So when God started saying, who is this who darkens counsel? Where were you when I, so, you know, at that point, he had to take caution again to understand that, you know, that, and the lesson for us is that, you know, for we justify, we rationalize so many things. We query God. We say, you know, you have people who claim to be atheists or who claim to be, I don't know, maybe free thinkers. You know, you hear what they say.
1: Yes.
5: You know, and then, you know, it's because if you look at people like that, you go and research on them.
1: Mm.
5: It's because they have some little comfort.
1: True.
5: By the time they find themselves in some difficult situation, maybe part of the vicissitude of life that faces all men.
1: Mm.
5: You come and hear the narrative.
1: Yeah.
5: They will now at that point they will be, God forbid,
1: mm.
5: we don't pray for sickness or for, but you know, when they come to a certain, I mean, valley in their life,
1: yes,
5: you would discover that their narrative will be different.
1: Mm. Mm-hmm.
5: Somehow they will begin to seek, I mean, God,
1: mm.
5: as it were. They will begin to. It may be subtle, but yes. They will begin to seek something that can pull them out of the dark tunnel.
1: Mm.
5: But you know, men as we are, sometimes when we have some little comfort here and there,
1: yes.
5: You know, you have a good paying job, you know, you have things going for you. You know, some, they call it you have attained financial independence. You know, some, you know, there's a level that you get to, yeah. that you begin to think that you don't really need God.
1: Mm-hmm. Mm-hmm.
5: So, but of course, for those who have come to know the Lord,
1: yes.
5: you know that God, you know. Putting it in modern day, I mean, English usage, God is not our mate.
1: Mm.
5: Doesn't matter. There's no way you can. Yes, of course, there was a genuine question in the heart of Mercy.
1: Yeah.
5: But I think she understood that she's not even qualified to begin to.
1: To ask.
5: You know, and then to have to approach.
1: Yeah.
5: That way.
1: Mm. Thank you so very much. I mean, excellent point there by you and Sister B on this matter on how to approach God when we truly have questions. And I think one point to also emphasize is from the quoted passage, Jeremiah 12, where the prophet was about to ask God questions about why does the way of the wicked prosper? Why are those who did treacherously happy? You plant them and they take root, they grow, they produce fruit. You are near to their mouth, but how did this start? He started by saying, "Righteous are you." What does it mean of righteous? Right. So when a Christian asks question, a Christian, because he knows that he's asking or she's asking from the King of Kings, the person who owns him or her, you know, the clay wants to ask the potter question. He begins by saying, "I know you are right. You know, I submit your judgment. I know you are right, but explain it to me, please, kindly, because I can't understand. But I know you are right because you are a righteous God." And that is different from how unbelievers would ask questions. You know, you must have heard many people saying, how can there be God and there is so much evil in the world? If he's God, why is he not punished this person? If he's God, why do we still have so much evil in the world? You know, many questions like that, the scoffers and the way a rude person will ask the question is different from the way the daughter of the king, the son of a king, the daughter and son of a king will ask by saying, "Oh Lord, you are righteous, and I know you are right. What you have given me, I know you are right. What you have not given me, I know you are right. But you know what? I'm your daughter, I'm your son, I don't understand it. Please explain it to me." And I hope we can learn this from this portion where they asked about the dogs. And now let us talk about the dogs, that dog and the answer that the gatekeeper gave to why that dog exists. You know, Mercy asked the question, why do you have the dog and why have you not gotten rid of it? Why, Lord, do you keep such a fierce dog in your yard, one that frightens women and children like us, making us want to run from your gate? And now we know what the dog represents, Satan, you know, Satan. If we recall in Pilgrim's Progress 1, what took the place of the dog here when Christian was about to knock? Can anybody remember? When Christian was about to knock, that was Beelzebub, Satan himself, or one of his chief demons, you know, firing arrows at those who were knocking at the narrow gate. So here we have a dog, meaning that something scary that will scare people away from the narrow gate. So a Christian is asking, yes, thank God you have saved me, but you are the Lord of Lords and the King of Kings. Why do you have such a dog there? So it's almost the same question, the philosophical eternal question, why do you still have the devil there scaring your people? If you truly you want us all to be saved, why is it still there? If truly you want us all to be saved, why do we still have all these challenges there? Reverend Ola, if I was quoting from Acts 14:22 there, where the apostle said, at the heirs of salvation through much tribulation must follow the Lord. Well, if you want us to follow you and come to your kingdom, why are these tribulations there? Why is the devil still able to scare us, either with doubts or fears? Why do we still have all these false philosophies and theologies there? This wrong doctrine, this false prayer, why are they still there? That's really what this question means when he says, why do you say allow that dog to be there, barking at us, scaring us? We want to come to you. You want us to come to you. So why is the dog still there, barking and scaring us? I don't know if anybody can analyze the answer that the gatekeeper gave. Yeah. If anybody wants to comment on the answer that the gatekeeper gave. Brashen, go ahead.
0: The reason the dog is still there is because it's not the Lord that kept the dog. It's not even in his yard. Yeah, it is only exactly the sound that, you know. Yeah, so it's like we were engaging in, you know, a random conversation today.
1: Okay.
0: And I was trying to point, I saw somebody smoking.
1: Okay.
0: I mean, so I now picked the cap on the pack of the cigarette, and I showed the front page of the cap on said, smoking causes mouth cancer. Stop smoking. Then by the side, it said, there are 70 substances in tobacco or something like that. I'm not putting other things that causes mouth cancer. Then on another page of the same pack of a cigarette, another page, another, you know, is a triangular something box. Yeah. Anyway, the front page was the one that, you know, it even had a picture of somebody with a mouth cancer and all of those. So I was like, why are people still taking this thing with all this inscription? And another person responded that, oh, the people who are producing it, they are at fault and all of this. And somebody said, oh, okay, why did God create Satan? Does he not know that he will tempt us and all of those things? No, I'm just using this as analogy.
1: Yeah.
0: So what I'm saying, why the first answer is still there. The dog is still there. Even believers that will come years from now, we still hear the sound, the barking.
1: Yeah.
0: Okay?
1: Yes.
0: Not because God does not have absolute
1: power,
0: to stop it. But he will only stop it to those that are run to him. That the Bible says in Proverbs 28:10, it said the name of the Lord is a strong tower, 18:10 rather. The righteous run to it and they are saved. So and if you look at it carefully, you will see that it is just a strategy on the other side to scare pilgrims from coming to the Lord.
1: Yes.
0: And so it wasn't out of place when you hear 1 Peter 5:8 saying that our enemy is roaring like
1: a wounded lion.
0: Now the word like is not a misuse of words. It's something intentional. You know, the Bible, when you understand the Bible, you are pretty bad. So the word like, it's showing it's not it in its sense. It is just like. The simile is a comparative. It's just trying to compare it. It's not that the devil has the power. Yeah, well, the Yoruba would say that Shulagbara Kunigbala. But if you read, if you are a student of the Bible, you will also find out that it doesn't even have power, because the psalmist was saying that, you know, once has it been said, twice have I heard. It did not say some power.
1: Power.
0: It said all. And when all, when you say all, you're talking of something in its entirety.
1: Yes.
0: So if in its entirety all power belongs, then that means there is no fraction left
1: to anyone,
0: you know, to the other party. You get so somebody, I think it was Bishop David Oyedepo that was saying that if you understand what Christ has done for you, you will not see the devil in any devil. You will not see the devil even in the devil, because you will understand that you are seated far above all power with Christ.
1: Yeah.
0: But it is there to scale. I think I read one of Kenneth E. H. Sorry, I'm saying many things. I'm just trying to drive home a point. I read one of Kenneth E. Hagin's book, and he said a woman came to him and said, "Sir, please pray that I should stop having troubles. I should stop having troubles in life and all of those things." And Hagin asked her that, "Okay, do you mean I should pray that you should die?" And the woman was like, "Sir, what do you mean?" I said, "Pray that evil should stop. Trouble should stop." He said, "As long as you are alive, it will come. All you just need is to overcome." But that it will stop is not a prayer point to pray. So the roaring of the lion is just to threaten our faith, to make us shift our focus. You know, shift our focus. You want to know, where is this dog barking? Where is this lion roaring? And all of this. And the more you are paying attention to the roaring or the barking, the less you are seeing the saving hand of Christ beckoning, or the embracing arms, you know, trying to bring you close to him. So the devil will always be there. Then if we read Revelation chapter 12, from verse 12, it says he understands that he has but limited time.
1: Exactly.
0: Okay. And so he's doing everything to bring us, but we must when we focus on God, the devil becomes small. When we focus on the devil, the potency of God becomes small. So it is your focus that determines, you know, the power. I don't know. I'm just so he can't, the master cannot take off the dog, because he's not even in his compound, so
1: exactly,
0: to speak, as
1: exactly.
0: John Boyan put it there.
1: Thank you so very much, bro. Thank you for that exhaustive contribution. Number one, the dog is kept on another man's property. I know that man is the devil. Is the devil himself. And I love what Mami Okubo has written on WhatsApp. She wrote saying the dog represents the challenges the devil brings our way as Christians, such as lack, sickness, oppression, persecution, etc., that can cause one to deny Christ or backslide. God is not the one bringing them our way, but we need to identify the strategies of the devil and not be caught in the web. We need to be steadfast to the end, trusting in the faithfulness of God to see us through our challenges, as he promised that we will not be tempted beyond what we can bear. Thank you very much, my love. So that's in agreement that the dog is not in the compound of the gatekeeper. It is in the compound of another person. That's Beelzebub, the devil and his enemies. Our dear sister Tawonuga has written saying, "I'm guessing the dog is there probably to keep away unwanted visitors." And this is a very deep point, really, that if we were to look at it, and we are going to get to it shortly, a very deep point about those unwanted visitors who are coming to the, who are attempting to come to the narrow gate, because there are those who have not been called. That's the reality, and who will be led away by fear and other things. But let's go back to what the gatekeeper said. Number one, which we have all agreed on, that dog belongs to someone else. That's number one. So if you want to answer, people who are asking those questions, the challenges, those things that tend to lead us away from the narrow gate, they are not from the Lord. That is the trick of the devil. We must not be ignorant of his devices. Say, my pilgrims only hear his barking. This is a very important one. We only hear his barking. And I think this will strengthen us. You know, you want to know that the dog is not anywhere near us. Rashion was making that point very clearly when he was emphasizing that the Apostle Peter did not say, for your enemy is the wounded lion. He says, roaring like, just like. So the sound may be, the barking may be fierce, but let us realize they are just barking. The dog is not near us at all. His master keeps him to scare pilgrims away. Again, do not be ignorant of the devices of the devil. Whatever tricks is bringing our way, remember that it does not have power. Just remember they are just tricks. So we have to not be ignorant of his devices. He said, many honest pilgrims have been driven from worse parts to better ones by the sounding of his roaring. This is a very strange statement by the gatekeeper. He said, many honest pilgrims have been driven from worse parts to better ones by the sounding of his roaring, meaning that the roaring of Satan actually drives honest pilgrims to where? To Christ. Whereas some people would think that the roaring of the dog, of Satan's dog, would lead people away from Christ. The gatekeeper is saying no. In fact, many honest pilgrims have been driven from worse parts to better ones by the roaring of that dog that belongs to Beelzebub. And many of us will admit that in our Christian journey, I can admit that you know, the roaring of the devil has oftentimes led me to a closer relationship with the master. Of course, that's not what the devil intended. The devil was hoping that the barking of the dog would lead people away from Christ. His aim is to frighten pilgrims. So yes, occasionally the dog has broken loose and has harmed some people I love. And many of us can say, look, you said the devil does not have power. Look, he has dealt harshly with some people. Look, yeah, I said occasionally the dog has broken loose and harmed some I love, but I take it patiently. And I provide timely help to my pilgrims, so they are never completely at his mercy. And I'm sure that's the testimony of all of us, that even though sometimes things have been really bad, you know, the devil has really dealt with saints harshly. The gatekeeper is saying, yeah, who is Christ? Say, don't worry, but I always provide timely help. They are never completely at his mercy. And then the gatekeeper now asks them, said, even if you had known all this beforehand, would you really have been afraid of a dog? The gatekeeper said, beggars. And we know beggars, in their desperation for alms, they will risk a dog's barking, growling, and even biting rather than walk away empty-handed. And of course, we know beggars would, if you say there's a dog there, the beggar will still go to that gate asking for alms. And then he said, so why should the barking of a dog, one kept on another man's land, and whose noise I use for the good of pilgrims, stop anyone from coming to me? And that's a challenge to us. And I love the statement, said, whose noise I use for the good of the pilgrims. That's what the unbelieving person cannot understand. How can the noise of the fierce dog, how can the barking of the fierce dog be used for the good of pilgrims? But as we mentioned earlier on, the barking of the fierce dog often leads the honest pilgrims to the arms of the Savior. And that's the reason why the Lord has left that dog, has allowed the owner of that compound to continue to keep the dog, you know. And okay, was Venerable was mentioning this earlier on, saying that sometimes when you are, for example, Venerable mentioned financial independence, when you look around and there is rest all around, hey, because you are who you are, because I'm who I am, fallen in nature, you tend to relax. And look at Solomon, when he had no battles to fight and he had rest all around, it did not take him long before he was led astray. And it is easy for us to point our fingers at Solomon, but there is a Solomon in all of us, human beings, once we have rest. And you know that there is a point you come to if you have rest on all sides, that you, you say, no, I'm not saying the God does not exist, but why do I need to wake up again and pray? Why do I need to, you know, to be that fervent? There's just no need for it. And the gatekeeper said, I actually use the noise for the good of pilgrims. This is almost similar to what Joseph said to his brothers. You thought it evil for me, but God used it for the saving of many. This is what the gatekeeper is saying here. To Jesus is saying, look, what the devil designed to turn away pilgrims from me I actually use for the good of pilgrims. I keep them on their toes, seeking me, because without being kept on their toes, fallen human beings, we are going to relax.

0: and we are not going to be vigilant, as Apostle Peter said, that we should be vigilant, because we have somebody roaring like a lion. I deliver my people from lions. I protect them from the power of the dog. So there are so many reasons here to appreciate the dog existing. Number one, the dog does not belong to the Lord. And number two, the dog only barks. It cannot come near. Even when the dog comes near, we are never left completely at the mercy of the dog. And number four, the gatekeeper actually uses the barking of the dog for our good, for the good of the pilgrims. And number five, in any case, the Lord delivers his people from lions and protect them from the power of the dog. And Mercy said, wow, I admit my ignorance. It was Venerable was referring to Job. You know, exactly when the Lord remonstrated with Job, Job said, I repent. You know, I repent of, and that's the same thing. Once we go to God reverently, we admit, Lord, you are right. I just don't understand. By the time he answers, you are going to return and say, I admit my ignorance. Any contribution for that? Any takeaway from this study tonight? Any addition just before we close? I hope this has been a blessing to all of us. Go ahead, sir.
1: Sir, I think I would just want to close with this point that all things work together for the good of those who believe in the Lord.
0: Yeah.
1: Those who love him and those who do his good will. So this is just what I see in the whole, in the conclusion concerning the dogs. And more importantly, that no matter what we face on our journey to the celestial city, as believers, we should not look at the noise. We should not be intimidated. For God has not given us the spirit of timidity, but the spirit of sonship, through which we cry, Abba, Father. He has given us the spirit of power, love, and a sound mind. And so, we should forge ahead, no matter what comes our way. We should be encouraged and be sure that victory is certain, and we will surely get to our destination. I pray that this encouragement will see us through.
0: Amen.
1: As we navigate through this dangerous world, in Jesus' name.
0: Amen.
1: God bless you.
0: Amen. Amen. Hallelujah. Thank you so very much, sir. So I hope from this study today, we are all in a better place, in a better position to explain why the dog of Satan continues to bark at Christians. So if you want to, you can go back and read this portion again, the answer that the gatekeeper gave to explain why that dog remains there and why that dog continues to bark at Christians. I want to thank you all for making time tonight, such a robust discussion we have had. Thank you all so very much, and I pray that the Lord will make us not only the readers and hearers of his word, but also the doers of it, in Jesus' name. I want to thank those who are at gospelbearstudio.com as well, and for those who have contributed from them, Mami Okubo Ijo and our dear sister Tutu Awonuga, thank you. And for the many others who are there at Gospel Best Radio, thank you for listening tonight. We trust that this has been a blessing indeed. Let us say a word of prayer as we close. Remember, if I please say a word of prayer as we close, and then we look forward to meeting again tomorrow by God's grace.
1: Brethren, let us pray. Father, we want to appreciate you for the success of tonight's gathering.
0: Thank you, Lord.
1: Thank you, Father, for all the insight, the challenges, the eye-opening points that you have brought out to us. And thank you, Father, especially for we are once again being challenged concerning the importance of the ministry of intercession.
0: Yes.
1: Lord, we pray that you will help us such that we will not relent.
0: Amen.
1: You help us such that both we that will be interceding and people that will be interceding for us, all of us will remain persistent.
0: Amen.
1: We will never give up.
0: Amen.
1: We will never allow the enemy to intimidate us. We will remain focused.
0: Amen.
1: We will remain persistent.
0: Amen.
1: And we will move on. We will reach our destination.
0: Amen.
1: Thank you, Father, for helping us. And thank you for the Gospel Radio.
0: Thank you,
1: Father, for your son. Brother Femi, thank you, Father, for all the brethren, the men of God and women of God, whom

0: attacked by some ruffians, thugs. Can I be thugs in the Pilgrim way? But they were attacked, and we see how they escape that attack tomorrow by His grace. Okay. God bless you all. Thank you very much.
1: Thank you, sir. Good
0: Thank
1: night.
0: You, sir. Thank you, sir. And yes, it's actually absolutely no secret what God can do. And I hope you understand that that figurative use of language there. When in English it is said that something is no secret, it means it is well known. It is well known. Everybody knows it. It is not a secret. It's public knowledge. And that's so true about God and what He does and what He can do. You just read through all the pages of the Bible and you will see eloquent testimonies to the greatness of God, to the power of God. Ask all the saints who have gone before us. Ask all the men and women of faith around you, and you yourself ponder anew. Take time to look to the past. Take time to reflect on your past and ask yourself, is it any secret what God can do? Is it not well known? Have the saints not testified so eloquently and so loudly of His power and of His greatness and of His love and of His and of His devotion to you and His ability to break the gates of bronze and cut the bars of iron asunder? He has broken the gates of bronze. He has cut the bars of iron asunder. That is exactly who your God is. So mighty, so great. Good morning to you once again. I'm so delighted to welcome you to another episode of Motivated by Faith Monday. And this is the time on Gospel Best Radio where the Holy Spirit reminds you and reminds me that the power of God is great, and it is same as ever. This is the time when the Holy Spirit reminds you and reminds me, saying, hey, Femi, have faith in God. He calls your name and says to you, you, my daughter, you, my son, this new day, this new week, have faith in God. And today I was recently part of a congregation that sang Psalm 146, and I'm so delighted or glad rather to have been part of that congregation singing that Psalm 146. And you know how glory to God, because it is the word of God. You just discover that as you read His word, either in a congregation or as you sing it, it ministers to you anew. It ministers to you afresh. And of course, consistent with all the Psalms, you find the psalmist in Psalm 146 telling of the greatness of God, describing the greatness of God, telling us what He has done, telling us what He can do, telling us what He does, telling us who He is. And that is one form of worship. Is that not the way you worship as well? To worship God, you have to tell Him, Lord, I know that this is who You are. I know that this is what You do. I know that this is what You can do. And in Psalm 146, the psalmist sang. He said, praise the Lord. Praise the Lord, O my soul. While I live, I will praise the Lord. I will sing praises to my God while I have my being. Do not put your trust in princes, nor in a son of man, in whom there is no help. His spirit departs, he returns to his heart. In that very day, his plans perish. Happy is he who asks the God of Jacob for his help, whose hope is in the Lord his God, who made heaven and earth, the sea and all that is in them, who keeps truth forever, who executes justice for the oppressed, who gives food to the hungry. The Lord gives freedom to the prisoners. And that's from the seventh verse of Psalm 146. So you see, we have to learn the lesson there. And that is God's message to you this morning on Motivated by Faith Monday. Do not put your trust in princes, nor in a son of man, in whom there is no help. That's verse 3. Verse 5 says, but happy is he who asks the God of Jacob for his help, whose hope is in the Lord his God. Why? Because, one, he made the heaven and the earth. He made the sea and all that is in them. Why? Because he keeps truth forever. He's faithful. His word, his promises, they abide forever. Why? Because he executes justice for the oppressed. Is there someone out there?

who has been cheated, who is oppressed, let her look to the God of heaven, and he will find him as the one who executes justice, who executes justice for the oppressed. Why again? Because he gives food to the hungry. There's no one who looks to him, who says, Lord, I please help me, who is not helped. There's no one who looks to him, who is hungry, who is not fed, who is thirsty, who is not given water. And then why? See, because the Lord gives freedom to the prisoners. And that's our thing this morning. The Lord gives freedom to the prisoners. The Lord sets the prisoners free. And I pray this morning, in the power of the Holy Spirit, that the Lord will set you free from any prison in which you have found yourself, in the name of Jesus. Whether it is the prison of a spiritual affliction or any physical affliction, even any physical prison, could it be that someone in any physical prison is listening this morning? I pray in the name of Jesus that the Lord will set you free in the name of Jesus. He set John and Peter, he set them free. He set Paul and Silas free. He set Peter free. He set Paul and Silas free. They were confined. But the great God of heaven, he set them free. There is no prison bar too solid, too strong, that the Lord cannot break through. There is no security that the Lord cannot confound. And I pray that if you are held against your will, against the law, in any confinement, the Lord will set you free. I pray in the name of Jesus that if spiritually you are held captive, the Lord will set you free. I pray that if any illness or sickness is holding you captive, the Lord will rebuke it this hour in the name of Jesus and set you free in the name of Jesus. I pray if there is any situation or circumstance that is holding you captive, not allowing you to move forward, not allowing you to do what the Lord wants you to do, the Lord will set you free in the name of Jesus. I pray if there is any sin or spiritual struggle that is keeping you away from the Lord's destiny for your life, the Lord will set you free in the name of Jesus. I pray if any human person is allowing himself or herself to be used by Satan to hold you captive, I pray the Lord will rebuke such a one and set you free in the name of Jesus. This morning on Motivated by Faith Monday, we are celebrating the God who gives freedom to the prisoners, the God who sets the prisoners free. Happy is he who has the God of Jacob for his help, whose hope is in the Lord his God. Why? Because the Lord, among many other things, verse 7 says, the Lord gives freedom to the prisoners. Hallelujah. And Lord, it is to you we have come this morning. You are the one who sets the prisoners free. The saints, they testify about of you that you set the prisoners free. Lord, do that same thing again. Do it again in my life. Do it again in the life of your people and set your people free in the name of Jesus. When you came, you said to us, you proclaimed in the assembly of all the people, to the hearing of all, you said, the Spirit of the Lord is upon me because he has anointed me to preach the gospel to the poor. He has sent me to heal the brokenhearted, to proclaim liberty to the captives and recovery of sight to the blind, to set at liberty those who are oppressed, to proclaim the acceptable year of the Lord. Father, all of us who are oppressed, either by sin or by Satan or by any human agent acting for Satan, or by sickness or by any circumstance of life or by any physical confinement, all of us who have come to you this morning, we look to you. We say, Lord, increase our faith. And with increased faith, we pray to you. We say, Lord, set us free in the name of... Lord, set your people free. Lord, set your people free. Lord, set your people free. Lord, set your people free. Lord, set your people free. Send the word, oh Lord, and shake the heavens in the name of Jesus, and break the gates of brass and cut the bars of iron and thunder, and set your people free in the name of Jesus. He will do it again. Do not lose out, dear daughter of God. Do not lose out, dear son of God. He will do it. He will do it again. Hallelujah. In the high.

Yes, indeed. And I do hope that's the song for you this morning. I hope that's a reminder for you this morning. You may not know how, you may not know when, but you do it again. Those are the questions that often limit our faith, right? I hope you agree. Those are some of the questions that often limit our faith. How and when? Because you look around, you are praying to God for help, but you are saying, how is he going to do it? And because your human mind cannot comprehend how he's going to do it, then you say, then you lose faith and you stop praying. Or you begin to ask the question, when is he going to do it? I've been asking for so long, and really I've not heard from him directly, and when is he going to do it? And here this song made popular by Shirley Caesar, reminding you that you may not know how, you may not know when, but oh that you do not ever lose faith in his power to do it again. Remember that this songwriter has not said, do not forget that he can do it. That is out of the question. Nobody doubted that he can do it. Why? Because testimonies abound. Why? Because accounts are numerous in the Bible from saints who have gone before us, from saints we know, from ourselves. We know this account that he can do it. That is out of the question. Whether God can do it is out of the question. He can do it. For you, what you need to believe today is that he can do it again. He has done it before. He can do it. He can do it again. And of course, we are here this morning on Motivated by Faith Monday on gospelbestradio.com, your community Christian internet talk radio, to reflect on Psalm 146 verse 7c. I was part of a congregation that sang this psalm recently, and as we sang, we came to verse 7c, and the words that I sang, the Lord loseth the prisoners. We were singing from a version that is not the same as what I'm reading now, maybe from the KJV. The Lord setteth the prisoners free. The Lord gives freedom to the prisoners. And I reflected on that again. I said, Lord, how great, how wonderful you are. Of course, in Psalm 146, the psalmist calls us to praise the Lord, to praise the Lord with all our soul. He calls us not to put our trust in princes, not to put our trust in the sons of men. Why? Because there is no help in them. And all that this morning, you are not thinking of your help coming from one human source or from one source other than the Lord God Almighty. In this psalm, verse 5, the psalmist says, happy is he who asks the God of Jacob for his help. And oh, indeed, blessed indeed are all those who put their trust in him. Everyone who has put his trust, who has put our trust in the Lord God of Jacob, has never been disappointed. The Lord has always come through for his people. He has never let them down. Even when he allows circumstances to appear like the most dreaded thing has happened, the Lord can restore his people. The Lord can give back his joy to his people. No matter what they have lost, he can restore their joy. He can make them laugh again. He can raise up their head from the pit of affliction and depression. And here, the psalmist has given so many reasons. Why are they happy who put their trust in the God of Jacob? Because the God of Jacob, he made the heaven and the earth. What can he not do? The God of Jacob, he made the sea and all that is in them. What can he not control? The God of Jacob, he keeps his truth forever. His word is true. He is bound by his word. As he promised you, take those promises to him. Why? Because the God of Jacob, he executes justice for the oppressed. Is there somebody who is oppressed, who is not calling out to him? Call to the God of justice. Why? Because the God of Jacob, he gives food to the hungry. Why? And we come to our theme this morning, because the God of Jacob, he sets the prisoners free. He has broken the gate of brass. He has cut the bars of iron asunder. He sets the prisoners free. And the Holy Spirit is calling on you this morning, in whatever prison you have found yourself, whether it is real prison, the Lord can set you free. Whether it is a figurative prison, on account of sickness, on account of sin, on account of the guilt of sin, on account of the work of any nefarious and horrible human person. But there are many human persons who are kept against their will
in different corners of the world, in nooks and crannies all over the world. May the Lord set you free in the name of Jesus. Are you held captive? Are you held captive by a debilitating illness? Are you held captive by a destructive habit? Are you held captive by some powerful human persons who have said, no, you cannot go any further? Are you held captive by anything that may not even cross my mind right now? The Lord, He sets the prisoners free. Put your faith in Him. Call out to Him by faith in the name of Jesus. Did he not hear the cry of His people in Egypt? Did he not hear the cry of His people in Egypt? Did he not say to Moses, His servant, I have heard the cries of my people, their prayers and their cries, they have come to my ears. And did he not, notwithstanding that His people were held by the most powerful king in the world at that time, that his people were held in captivity by the most powerful army in the world at that time, yet did God not miraculously deliver the Israelites from centuries of bondage? We just listened to Shirley Caesar there saying, you may not know when, you may not know how, but you do it again. And I mentioned that it is the question of when that often dampens our faith. It is the question of how that often brings our faith into question, right? When people say, look, it's been there for so long, can he do it? Will he do it? May you not come to the place where you begin to ask the can question about the Lord. He can do it. He has done it many times, and He will do it again. Notwithstanding that His people had been in captivity for centuries, 400 plus years, they've been there. Yet, at the time of His appointing, He came through and He miraculously delivered His people from Pharaoh through plagues, and He parted the Red Sea. He parted the Red Sea. So much so, go and read your Bible, Exodus 14:30. The people testified, the writer testified, the historian testified, saying that day the Lord saved Israel from the hands of the Egyptians, and Israel saw the Egyptians lying dead on the shore of the sea. And don't stop at Exodus 14, go all the way to Exodus 15 and sing with God's people the song they sang on that day, on the day that the Lord saved Israel from the hands of the Egyptians. And when Israel saw the Egyptians lying dead on the shore of the sea, they sang, they said, the horse and its rider, He has thrown into the sea. I will sing unto the Lord, for He has triumphed gloriously. The horse and its rider, He has thrown into the sea. And even as we recall that Exodus from Egypt, where do we go back to? We go back to Psalm 146, verse 7c. The Lord sets the prisoners free. The Lord sets the prisoner free. May the Lord set you free in the name of Jesus. You may not know how, you may not know when. The powers holding you down, whether spiritual or physical or cultural, whatever powers they may really be powerful in real terms. But you know what? The Lord, He sets the prisoners free. Nobody can hold Him back. Nobody can hold Him back. Nobody can say to Him, what have you done? Nobody can question Him. His power is awesome. His power is awesome. The Lord sets the prisoners free. He set Israel free from the captivity of Pharaoh. He will set you free indeed in the name of Jesus. You also know of Peter's miraculous release from prison, don't you? You must know of Peter's miraculous release from prison. An angel awoken Peter. He said to Peter, rise up. Peter was in chains. He was held down, not only behind bars, but also held down with chains. The chains fell off, and the angel led him past the guards, led him to freedom, led him to the streets. And even Peter thought he was dreaming. It was when Peter got on the streets that he came to him that he had been set free. May that kind of miracle happen to you in the name of Jesus, in the way that you cannot even know, that you cannot imagine. May the Lord come through for you and lead you and lead you and lead you and lead you into freedom in the name of Jesus. Freedom from financial debt, freedom from
anything holding you back, freedom from sickness, freedom from demonic oppression in the name of Jesus, freedom from fear in the name of Jesus, freedom from that physical confinement, even in your home. Maybe you are confined in your home, or you are confined against your will. And Lord, we pray for all those students from Nigeria who have been held captive by these bandits, many of them from 2014, some from recent occurrences, and anyone all over the world. Father, we pray by faith in the name of Jesus for all your children all over the world who are held against their will in some homes, in some forests, in some dens. Father, please say the word. I will beg you in the name of Jesus and set them free in the name of Jesus. And for those who are held captive by their spouses, by their relatives, in different parts of the world, Lord, set your people free in the name of Jesus. For those who are held captive by sicknesses and diseases in hospitals or in homes or on their beds, Lord, the God of all power, the God of all grace, the saints have said of you, the Lord set the prisoners free. Lord, set them free in the name of Jesus. For those who are held captive by any spiritual power, Lord, set them free in the name of Jesus. For those who are in prisons or in detentions all over the world for things they did not do, Father, set them free in the name of Jesus. For those who actually committed offenses but who have repented and who are looking to you for some miraculous intervention, Lord, you can do it. Father, set your people free in the name of Jesus. Set your people free, Lord, we pray in the name of Jesus. We know you can do it. We know you can do it. We know you can do it, and we call on you, Lord, do it again. In the name of Jesus, our help comes, O Lord, from you and from you alone. Please do it and do it again in Jesus' name. Lord, we love to call on your name because that is the name that brings freedom to the captive. Hallelujah. In the highest heavens. Amen.

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This morning, the Lord has been reminding us on Motivated by Faith Monday that He is the one who is known by all the saints who have gone before. He is known by all those who have looked to Him as who? As the Lord who sets the prisoners free. That is how the saints knew Him. That is how all the saints know Him. And may you know Him as such anew today, this week, in the name of Jesus. I do pray that Lord will give you a testimony today, before the end of this week, at the time of His own choosing. He will give you a testimony that will make you say, "Now I know that the Lord sets the prisoners free. Now I know." I love that phrase from Psalm 20. "Now I know that the Lord saves His anointed." I do pray that today and this new week, the Lord will come through for you and you say, "Now I know that the Lord set the prisoners free." You have heard with your ears. I pray you now see with your eyes. I pray that faith will now become sight for you. Like that hymn writer wrote in the hymn, "It is well with my soul." At some point, the hymn writer wrote, saying, "Lord, hasten that day when my faith shall be sight." And is that not the day we are all eagerly awaiting, when our faith will become sight? The things we have believed, we will see with our own eyes. Of course, the final consummation of that will be in heaven. But even now, Lord, you have made for us a broad place. Have you read today's devotional on Gospel Bells Radio? The one from Charles Spurgeon's writing, where Charles Spurgeon wrote, reminding us rather from Isaiah 33:21, "The glorious Lord will be unto us a place of broad rivers and streams." The glorious Lord will be unto us a place of broad rivers and streams. And Charles Spurgeon wrote, saying, "Look, broad rivers and wide streams bring richness and abundance wherever they flow." Is that not true? "The lands beside them are known for their variety of plants and their plentiful harvest." In the same way, God is all of these to His church. Having God, He has abundance. That's you. Because He will be to you a place of broad rivers and streams. He's the one watering your land, so you have abundance. What can you ask that He will not give? What need can you present that He will not supply? On this mountain of the Lord, on this mountain, the Lord of hosts will make for all people a feast of rich food. Do you need the bread of life? You need Jesus in your affairs? It falls like manna from heaven. Do you need refreshing water? That is Jesus Himself, the rock. Jesus, He follows you. He is ever with you, and that rock is Christ. If you suffer lack, the fault is not in Him. If you feel restricted, you are not restricted in Him, but your own heart. Amen. We have to read that paragraph again and again. It says, if you suffer lack, and we're talking about lack of the presence of Jesus. If you think you suffer lack, the fault is not in Him. If you feel restricted in the spirit, it is not, you are not restricted in Him. It is in your own heart. Be it unto you according to your faith. Jesus said over and over to the people during His earthly ministry, be it unto you according to your own faith. Oh, that you believe this morning that the glorious Lord is unto you a place of broad rivers and streams. He is watering your land. What can you lack that He will not supply? Broad rivers and streams also symbolize commerce. Our glorious Lord is to us a place of heavenly trade and exchange. Through our Redeemer, we have commerce with the past, the wealth of Calvary, the treasures of the covenant, the riches stored up in the ancient decree of election, and even the stores of eternity all flow down to us along the broad river of our gracious Lord. We also have commerce with the future. What ships loaded to the water's edge sail toward us from the days of the millennium? What glimpses we have of heaven on earth. Through our glorious Lord, we even have commerce with angels, communion with bright spirit washed in the Lamb's blood, who sing before the throne. And more than that, we have fellowship with the infinite God Himself. Hallelujah. Finally, broad rivers and streams speak of security. In ancient times, rivers served as natural defenses. And oh, beloved, what a defense God is to His church. The devil cannot cross this mighty river of God.
how he wishes he could turn its course. But fear not, God remains unchanging. Satan may harass, but he cannot destroy. Amen. No boat with oars shall invade our river, and no mighty ship shall sail upon it. And I love this final point made by Charles Spurgeon. And I recently came across this, and I forgot that English word. I'm going to look for it again. In ancient times, you know, when you have castles, or even sometimes cities or towns, fortified cities, what they do is, where there is no natural river, sometimes they dig a large hole, maybe fill it with water, and surround the and they build the. They build a city or the castle in the middle of it. So if you have a castle, for example, you can now dig a large hole around that castle, very large, so much so that anybody who is trying to attack you will first have to cross over that ditch or that hole or that river. And just is reminding us to picture that from Isaiah 33:21, where we have been told that the glorious Lord will be unto us a place of broad rivers and streams. Can you imagine you surrounded by a broad river, broad in the broadest sense of the word, a river broad in the broadest sense of the word? Who's going to cross that river? Anybody who wants to get to you must ford that river. And that's not a river that can be forded by horses or by the legs of men. And that river is the Lord himself. You are secure because the person who must get to you must first get to the Lord. I've mentioned this from my devotional this morning on Gospel Breast Radio to remind you again that the Lord sets the prisoners free. That is the word of the Lord to me this week. That's the word of the Lord to you this week from Psalm 146:7c. The Lord sets the prisoners free. The Lord sets the prisoners free. The Lord sets the prisoners free. He has set prisoners free in the past. He can do it. He can do it in your life. He can do it again. He wants to do it again. He desires to do it again. The Lord, he said, the prisoners free. The Holy Spirit has reminded you of Israel in Egypt, how the Lord took Israel from with his outstretched hand, with his mighty hand and his outstretched arm. Alone, he brought Israel out of the bondage of Pharaoh. He did not bring out Daniel from the lion's den. He did not set him free on earth. Daniel said, Daniel 6:22, my God sent his angel and he shut the mouth of the lions. They have not hurt me because I was found innocent in his sight. He did not set Shadrach, Meshach, and Abednego free from the fiery furnace. Daniel 3:25, look, I see four men walking around in the fire, unbound and unharmed, and the fourth looks like the son of the God. The Lord set his people free. Was Peter not miraculously released from the prison? Acts 12:7. Suddenly, an angel of the Lord appeared and a light shone in the cell. He struck Peter on the side and woke him up. Quick, get up! And the chains fell off Peter's wrists. May all chains fall off your wrists and your legs and your body in the name of Jesus. The chains of affliction, of sickness, of poverty, the chain of fear, the chain of any human confinement, the chain of sin, may it fall off you in the name of Jesus. Be set free in the name of Jesus. Be set free in the name of Jesus. Be set free in the name of Jesus. Father, set your people free in the name of Jesus. That they will worship you. Father, set us free from the oppression of sin and the guilt of sin so that we may worship you. Set us free from all human concerns, all worries of life, so that we may worship you and serve you as we ought in the name of Jesus. Set us free, O Lord, we beg you, in the name of Jesus. The Lord is set his people free. Were Paul and Silas not freed by the Lord when a great earthquake opened the doors and loosed their chains when they were confined in prison? Was that not the proclamation by Jesus himself when he proclaimed and he said, look, the Spirit of the Lord is upon me. He has sent me to set the oppressed free. That is his mission. That's what he was sent to do. Remember that demoniac of the Gerasene. When he met Jesus, the day he met Jesus, Jesus not said to him, get out of this man, you impure spirit. And he heard about 2,000 in number rushed down the steep bank into the lake and were drowned. Is there anyone oppressed by demons or any demon
or any spiritual power. Father, we beg you in the name of Jesus. There is nothing you cannot do. Please send freedom and set your people free in the name of Jesus. Remember that woman bent over for more than 18 years. For more than 18 years. Woman, you are set free. Jesus said to her, when Jesus saw her, he called her forward and said to her, woman, you are set free from your infirmity. I proclaim, in the name of Jesus, in the power of the Holy Spirit, you are set free from your infirmity in the name of Jesus. This Monday morning, the Lord is saying, have faith in God. Have faith in God. The saints have testified of him that he set the prisoners free from any affliction, from every affliction. All who look to him are set free. Even Lazarus, dead for 3 days, already stinking. The Lord said to him in a loud voice, Lazarus, come out. There is nothing, there is no matter how long it has taken. Israel was in Egypt for centuries, for more than 400 years. Yes, at the time of the Lord's choosing, he delivered Israel. How long has your affliction been? The Lord is saying to you, come out of it. Lazarus, come out. And the dead man came out, his hands and feet wrapped with strips of linen. And Jesus said, take off the grave cloth and let him go. Father, let your people go. Father, let your people go. Only you can set us free. Set us free this morning, O Lord, in the name of Jesus. And there, child of God, I challenge you to be reminded of the promises of your Savior this morning, as the Holy Spirit reminds you to believe that indeed he can set you free. I wanted to play this song, Stand on the Promise of God, but I'll still play it, but I wanted to have it in mind even as we reflect on these promises. Isaiah 61:1, which our Lord also spoke about in Luke, and when that portion from Luke 4:18, when that part of the scripture was fulfilled, our Lord said, the Spirit of the Lord is on me. He has sent me to proclaim freedom for the captives and to release from darkness for prisoners. Jeremiah 29:11, I know the plans I have for you. Plans to prosper you, not to harm you. Plans to give you hope and a future. The Lord has not called you into a life of bondage. He has come to set you free. Galatians 5:1, it is for freedom that Christ has set us free. Stand firm then and do not let yourself be burdened again by a yoke of slavery. Is there any inner turmoil in you? Is there any inner turmoil? Are you held captive by fear and any inner turmoil? For the Spirit of God gave us, what the Spirit God gave us does not make us timid. 2 Timothy 1:7, the Spirit that God has given us does not make us timid, but gives us power, love, and self-discipline. God has not given us the spirit of fear. He has given us the spirit of sonship. He has set us free. Take that freedom, dear child of God. Are you held captive by fear or any inner turmoil? Remember John 8:36. So if the Son sets you free, you will be free indeed. And this takes us back to Psalm 46, right? Where the psalmist says to us, look, unwise and woe is that man who puts his trust in man, but happy and blessed are those who put their trust in the Lord God Almighty. Psalm 107, go and read all your Psalm 107. All those who have been listening to God's message for a long time, they must know that I have a special love for Psalm 107. Because over and over there, all of the Lord's people testify, saying, then they cried to the Lord in their trouble, and he saved them from their distresses. He brought them out of darkness, the utter darkness, and broke away their chains. Then they cried to the Lord in their trouble, and he saved them from their distress. Then they cried to the Lord in their trouble, and he saved them from their distress. Cry to the Lord in your trouble, and he will save you. Why? Because the Lord, he sets the captives free. Isaiah 43, but now this is what the Lord says, he who created you, Jacob, he who formed you, Israel, do not fear, for I have redeemed you. I have summoned you by name. You are mine. When you pass through the waters, I will be with you. When you pass through the rivers, they will not sweep over you. And of course, there is the promise of eternal freedom for all of us who are his. Has he not promised us? We look at this world. You said, to what end? And that is a right way to think.
And you look at all the afflictions in this world, in this fallen world, and he has promised us. Revelation 21:4. He, the Lord God Almighty, the one who set the prisoners free, he will wipe every tear from their eyes. There will be no more death or mourning or crying or pain, for the old order of things has passed away. For that day we eagerly wait. But even here, while we wait, we know that he has promised never to leave us, never to forsake us. I said, I will never leave you. I will never forsake you. And it's a God of love. It's a God of love. He will not watch you languishing in confinement, whatever sort of confinement. He will not watch you languishing in confinement because he's wise. You have to wait his time. But I know from all the testimonies of those who have gone before us, from what he has done in my life, from what he has done in the life of many saints, I know that is the God who set the prisoners free, and he will set you free in the name of Jesus. I want to thank you so very much for joining us this morning on Motivated by Faith Monday, and I ask you to stand firmly on the promises of God. May the Lord bless you. May the Lord make it a great day for you. May the Lord make it a great week for you. May your pilgrimage continue. May you never abandon this pilgrimage. May you always stand and stand firmly on the promises of God.

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5: And yes, hallelujah. What joy to know that He watches over you and over me, and that He does not sleep, He does not slumber. Lord, we worship You for tuning our hearts this morning to You, and for opening our hearts and our ears to hear You say to us, have faith in God. This morning, the Holy Spirit also wants to remind you that if you are in a position where you have gotten to the end of the road, where you look around and you cannot think of one person who can help you, where you have around you people who love you, people who care about you, people who think so much about you, people who would help if they could, but you are not able to find help from them because they are not in position to help, well, that's the time to hear the voice of the Holy Spirit say, cry out to God. I'm going to read to you the helplessness of a man who loved his wife, his helplessness, he could not help. And whether you're that person who would want to help, but you're not able to help because what is at stake is beyond you, or whether you're that person who needs help and cannot find it from any human friend or in any human source, well, let me remind you of this story from 1 Samuel 1, which you know so well. Now there was a certain man of Ramathaim Zophim of the mountains of Ephraim, and his name was Elkanah, the son of Jeroham, the son of Elihu, the son of Tohu, the son of Zoph, an Ephraimite. And he had two wives. The name of one was Hannah, and the name of the other, Peninnah. Peninnah had children, but Hannah had no children. This man went up from his city yearly to worship and sacrifice to the Lord of hosts in Shiloh. Also the two sons of Eli, Ophni and Phinehas, the priests of the Lord, were there. And whenever the time came for Elkanah to make an offering, he would give portions to Peninnah his wife and to all her sons and daughters. But to Hannah, he would give a double portion, for he loved Hannah, although the Lord had closed her womb. And her rival provoked her severely to make her miserable because the Lord had closed her womb. So it was year by year when she went up to the house of the Lord that she provoked her. Therefore she wept and did not eat. Then Elkanah, her husband, said to her, Hannah, why do you weep? Why do you not eat? And why is your heart grieved? Am I not better to you than 10 sons? And there, what do you find there? Is that not the helplessness of a person who loves the person in trouble? Is that not the frustration of a person who would want to help but is unable to help? And you know, at moments like that, whether you are looking around, there is nobody willing to help, or you look around, there are people who are willing to help but cannot help, well, that's the time you should turn to God. And so verse 9, 1 Samuel 1, 9 says, so Anna arose after they had finished eating and drinking in Shiloh. Now Eli the priest was sitting on the seat by the doorpost of the tabernacle of the Lord, and she was in bitterness of soul and prayed to the Lord and wept in anguish. Then she made a vow and said, O Lord of hosts, if you will indeed look on the affliction of your maidservant and remember me and not forget your maidservant, but will give your maidservant a male child, then I will give him to the Lord all the days of his life, and no razor shall come upon his head. And it happened, as she continued praying before the Lord, that Eli watched her mouth. Now Anna spoke in her heart, only her lips moved, but her voice was not heard. Eli thought she was drunk. But Anna answered and said, "No, my lord, I'm a woman of sorrowful spirit. Do not consider your maidservant a wicked woman, for out of the abundance of my complaint and grief I have spoken unto now." And Eli answered and said, "Go in peace, and the God of Israel grant your petition which you have asked of him." And from verse 19, we read of the birth of Samuel. Isn't this a beautiful story? Isn't this a reminder? And the first reminder today, we have two more after this. First reminder today that when you look around and those who are willing to help you are unable to help you, or you look around and there is no one willing to help you, that is the time to cry out to God. That's exactly what Anna did. And of course, as they say, the rest is history. In this case, the rest is beautiful history. And if you want to know what joy filled the heart of Anna after that anguished weeping before the Lord, if you want to know what joy filled her heart, you have to read 1 Samuel chapter 2, where Anna sang and said, "My heart rejoices in the Lord. My horn is exalted in the Lord. I smile at my enemies because I rejoice in your salvation. No one is holy like the Lord, for there is none besides you, nor is there any rock like our God. Talk no more so very proudly. Let no arrogance come from your mouth, for the Lord is the God of knowledge, and by him actions are weighed. The bows of the mighty men are broken, and those who stumbled are girded with strength. Those who were full have hired themselves out for bread, and the hungry have ceased to hunger. Even the barren has borne 7, and she who has many children has become feeble. The Lord kills and makes alive. He brings down to the grave and brings up. The Lord makes poor and makes rich. He brings low and lifts up. He raises the poor from the dust and lifts the beggar from the ash heap to set them among princes, to make them inherit the throne of glory. For the pillars of the earth are the Lord's, and he has set the word upon them. He will guard the feet of his saints, but the wicked shall be silent in darkness. For by strength no man shall prevail. The adversaries of the Lord shall be broken in pieces. From heaven he will thunder against them. The Lord will judge the ends of the earth. He will give strength to his king and exalt the horn of his anointed." Isn't that a beautiful song? And of course, a song that can only be rendered by somebody who has received such gracious blessings from the Lord. May the Lord bless you with his gracious blessings this week in the name of Jesus. As you hear the voice of the Holy Spirit saying to you, don't look to any human person. Don't look to any human source. Don't look to any other source. Look up to me. Cry out to me by faith. Because I can do exceedingly more than you can imagine or even ask for. And Anna received such blessings from the Lord, and I do pray that you will also receive such amazing blessing from the Lord. And today, may the Lord make you glad. Yes. And even if you are still praying in anguish of soul, say by faith, "This is the day the Lord has made, because he's on the throne. He made this day. And oh, that you will rejoice and be glad." And we'll be back with two more examples of those who cry out to God when there was no human person who could help. When God remains your only option, you are in the perfect place. You are already set up to receive a miracle from the Lord.

was sympathetic, and Elkanah was mild in his response. Jacob was angry. Jacob said to her, "Am I in the place of God who has withheld from you the fruit of the womb?" And you see, that is the truth, really. Maybe Jacob was, well, was not as sympathetic as should have been, but he was right. He was right. He was not in the place of God. And you see, whatever may be your need or your desire today, even if it is small, see, it is only the Lord who can give it to you. And that is why the Christian knows to call on God first, to call on God always. Make God the first port of call, the second port of call, the third port of call, and the last port of call. You must say to God, this is the last bus stop. You are the only one I have. Somebody said, look, whenever he has a need, he calls out to God, not to men. When you call out to God, God will point you to the man he wants you to talk to. But saying men, I mean human beings or the other sources that he wants you to explore. But the Christian calls out to God first. He says to God, I'm in need, help me. Because he looks to God, my help comes from the Lord. My help comes from the Lord. Of course, after that, Rachel resorted to self-help, gave Jacob a maid, and the maid gave back to his son and to another son. But then it was not until God remembered her in verse 22, where we read it, then God remembered Rachel. God listened to her and opened her womb, meaning that she cried out to God, right? God remembered and listened to her. She first resorted to self-help, gave a maid to Jacob. Of course, she had two sons, but it was until she called out to God that God, as we read from verse 22, that God remembered her, listened to her, and opened her womb, and she conceived. And that was when she was able to say, God has taken away my reproach. May the Lord take away your reproach in the name of Jesus. The Holy Spirit reminds you this morning to call out to God. Call out to God. Make him your only source of help. My help comes from the Lord. Say that always. My help comes, even if you know that you have at the back of your mind to talk to somebody, let the Lord know when it remains just you and the Lord. Let him know in your heart that it is him that you trust in. You trust him for help, and you consult him before you consult any human being. You consult him, Lord, this is what I need. I'm thinking of doing this and this. Please lead me and let only your will be done. Rachel conceived when she called out to God. God remembered her. God listened to her. God opened her womb. May the Lord open ways for you. If you are in need of a child, may the Lord open your womb. Whatever door has been closed before you, may the Lord open. May the Lord remember you. May the Lord listen to you. May the Lord incline his ear to you and open doors and open doors and open doors of opportunities for you. And just before we end this morning, I also want to talk about a story from 1 Samuel 30, and I'm sure you know that story so well. I'm going to read just the first six verses from 1 Samuel 30. Now it happened, when David and his men came to Ziklag on the third day, that the Amalekites had invaded the south, and Ziklag attacked Ziklag and burned it with fire, and had taken captive the women and those who were there, from small to great. They did not kill anyone, but carried them away and went their way. So David and his men came to the city, and there it was, burned with fire, and their wives, their sons, and their daughters had been taken captive. Then David and the people who were with him lifted up their voices and wept until they had no more power to weep. What do you hear there? The cry, the sorrow of those who found themselves at their wit's end. They found themselves at their wit. They could not help themselves. They could not help themselves. They had nobody to help them. These mighty warriors had attacked their city when they were not there. They are taking away their assets and their wives and their sons and their daughters. They are taking them all away. They had burned the city, really. So when they got back to Ziklag, they found absolutely nothing. The city burned with fire, their loved ones taken captive, and these people had traveled far. So they wept. David wept. The people with him wept. I mean, the people with him would have expected maybe that David, their leader in captivity, would show the way or show some courage. But David himself wept. All of them wept until the Bible records that they had no power to weep. Such helplessness.

They had come to the very end, Now, verse 6 says, David was so greatly distressed, for the people spoke of stoning him. Can you think of that? Can you imagine that? He was so greatly distressed, for the people spoke of stoning him. They must have said to him, why have we been following this guy? The Lord is not with him. Let us stone him. Because the soul of the people was grieved. But then David strengthened himself in the Lord. Then he called to Abiathar, the priest, please bring the ephod here to me. And he inquired of the Lord, saying, shall I pursue this trip? Shall I overtake them? And he answered, pursue, for you shall surely overtake them, and without fail recover all. And I encourage you by the power of the Holy Spirit, even if you have come to your wit's end, even if you have come to reasonable thinking says to you is the very end, call out to the Lord. And I'm sure that in all his grace and his love and his power, he will say to you, this is not the end. It's never the end when the Lord is in the story. It's never the end when the Lord is in the story. When the Lord is in the equation, it is never the end. When the Lord is in the equation, it's never the end when the Lord is in the equation. Whatever you have lost, and if you were with us earlier in this program, the Kinoyokan additional reminding that whatever you have lost, the Lord can restore. Whatever has gone sour, the Lord can make good again. Whatever has gone sour, the Lord can make sweet again. Whatever you have lost, the Lord can restore. Whatever has become ugly in your hand, the Lord can beautify. The Lord said to David, yes, pursue them, for you shall surely overtake them, and without fail recover all. And of course, David did recover all, as we know from that story. May the Lord restore to you that you have lost. May the Lord's Holy Spirit call out to you, rouse you in your spirit to call out to God. Do not look around for help anywhere. Look primarily to God. Look always to God. Look first to God. Make him the first port of call. Make him the last port of call. And then all that you need, whether human or material or strength, physical strength or inner strength, spiritual strength, he will give to you in Jesus' name. Amen. Amen. Thank you for staying with us this morning on Motivated by Faith Monday. I hope this has been a blessing. Coming up next, on the Lord's side, Christian perspectives on news and current events. And before that, newspaper headlines from Nigeria with Fisola Drugbangba and the Do You Know series with Adetutu Awonuga. Just stay with us. I want to remind you again not to stop praying. With this song, I've been playing this song since last week. I'm going to play it again. What a friend we have in Jesus. Remember, you may have human friends who love you, who wants to help, but only the Lord can help you. So remember, that friend you need to call out to today, all this week, all the days of your life, is our Lord and Savior Jesus Christ.

I know, yes, we are meeting tonight to continue reading the book Pilgrim's Progress by John Bunyan. This is the 10th meeting, I believe. This is the 10th meeting. Such a lengthy book, but such a fantastic book as well. Today we'll be reading the chapter titled Timorous and Mistrust. If you're just joining us for the first time, where we have members of the Readers Club in the virtual studio here, and we have two members now in the virtual studio. Thank you very much. Awunuga, thank you very much. Dear sister Tutu Awunuga, God bless you, really good. And our dear sister Yemisi Oguntayo too, thank you so very much for joining us. Now we have two other members coming in now, Sister Esther Mosogbe and Sister Fumbi Shokoya. Thank you very much. And for those who are listening at gospelbestday.com, you are also part of this study. What you can do is to tap the WhatsApp widget on the bottom right hand corner of our page and make your contributions, or just call into the studio. Okay, let's begin. It's already 20:05, and we always begin by singing our hymn for this study. We are marching to Zion, beautiful, beautiful Zion. So wherever you are, you can join us. There's a PDF at gospelbestday.com that you can open. Open that PDF and sing along with us that hymn. We are marching to Zion, beautiful, beautiful, beautiful Zion. Another beautiful time, I'm sure, before the Lord. Another beautiful time, another important chapter in this book, Pilgrim's Progress. I'm going to ask you to summarize what we studied yesterday. Right, so prepare as we sing this hymn. Just to summarize what we read and the lessons from yesterday. And of course, you know that yesterday we read the chapter. Right. So let's get set for that. Just 1 minute, please. Just 1 minute. Okay. Good. So, are we ready now? Let's sing that hymn together. Yesterday, we studied the hill difficulty, and now we're going to go to the next chapter, Timorous and Mistrust. Let's sing together. We are marching to Zion. Then, Sister Esther Mostogbe will say the opening prayer. Sister MC will give us a summary of yesterday's class, and then we go into today's reading. Are we ready? We are marching to Zion.

0: Oh yes, we are marching to Zion, and may the Lord take us. May the Lord take us home. Indeed, thank you very much for singing along. Okay, let's have the opening prayer now to be said by our dear sister Esther Omosogwe.
1: Thank you, sir. Good evening, all. Shall we pray?
0: Oh yes, thank you very much.
1: Oh Lord, we give you praise.
0: Yes, Lord.
1: Thank you. We worship you for such another time as this. Oh Lord, be glorified in Jesus' name.
0: Amen.
1: Thank you, Jesus, for bringing us again to learn and study at your feet. Thank you, God, for today's the first Sunday in the month of August.
0: Thank you, Lord,
1: for sparing our lives. Thank you for our homes. Thank you, God, for the grace and the opportunity to know you. Father, we thank you for this love that you have shared abroad in our hearts.
0: Thank you,
1: Lord. O Lord, be glorified in Jesus' name.
0: Amen.
1: Father, for how you have been speaking to us, lines upon lines, precept upon precepts. Thank you, Lord, for revealing your mind to us. Thank you, Lord, for exposing even ourselves to us through these readings.
0: Yes.
1: O Lord, be glorified in Jesus' name.
0: Amen.
1: Father, we are praying that this evening you will speak to us yet once more in Jesus' name.
0: Amen.
1: Lord, help us, O Lord, even to move forward, to press on, and not to be weary, not to be tired, not to be timid, not to turn back, no matter the howlings of the enemy, no matter the roaring of the lion. Help us, O God, even to press forward in Jesus' name.
0: Amen.
1: Father, you spoke to us yesterday that we shouldn't seek repose, we shouldn't rest, we shouldn't get tired. Father, we're asking for strength. We're asking that your Holy Spirit will empower us, your Holy Spirit will strengthen us, your Holy Spirit will grant unto us all that we need for us to press on in this journey in Jesus' name.
0: Amen.
1: We pray in the name of Jesus that at the end of today's lesson, we'll have every reason to glorify your name.
0: Amen.
1: Thank you, Ancient of Days, for all the people you'll be using on the platform this evening.
0: Amen.
1: Lord, you will speak through everyone in Jesus' name.
0: Amen.
1: And at the end of today, we shall all be blessed. Take all the glory, take all the honor. Amen. In Jesus' mighty name, we have prayed.
0: Amen. Amen. Amen. Thank you so very much, sis, for reading. Okay, let's all read together our memory verses. I know we have three permanent memory verses that the author put at the beginning of this walk. So let's read those memory verses together. And let me just say this, for those who may just be joining this class, especially at gospelbestradio.com, if you want to have a copy, if you do not have an e-copy of the book, The Pilgrim's Progress, we can easily share with you. Just reach out to us on WhatsApp and we share an e-copy of the book with you. Okay, let's read together, all of us, the memory verses. Look at the PDF on our own page and you'll find it right there. Okay, dearly beloved,
1: I beseech you
0: as strangers and pilgrims, abstain from fleshly lust which war against the soul. 1 Peter 2:11. These all died in faith, not having received the promises, but having seen them from afar off, we are assured of them, embraced them, and confessed that they were strangers and pilgrims on the earth. Hebrews 11:13. Enter by the narrow gate, for wide is the gate, and broad is the way that leads to destruction, and there are many who go in by it. Because narrow is the gate, and difficult is the way which leads to life, and there are few who find it. Matthew 7:13-14. Oh, yes. Thank you very much. Okay, back to you now. So, let me say, I've just given you an impromptu assignment. Like, I just summarized yesterday's reading and lessons, just in your word, yeah.
2: Okay. Good evening, everybody.
0: Good evening.
2: Okay, the hill difficulty.
0: Yes.
2: Christian got to the foot of the hill.
0: Yes.
2: And he refreshed himself with the word of God.
0: Yes.
2: He refreshed himself. And at the path of the narrow gate, there was a road to the left and another to the right, which was danger. One was danger that was filled with a forest. And then the other one was destruction that led to death.
0: Yes.
2: And then, you know, Christian, sorry. I'm trying to get my...
0: Okay. Sorry.
2: Go back. Anyway, so Christian went up the hill, and then when he was going up the hill, he was tired, and there was a place said he was crawling, and you know, at a point he was really tired, and he slept.
0: Yes.
2: And when he slept, the scroll fell off his hand.
0: Yes.
2: And that he got to a point, the apple, and then the scroll fell off his hand when he slept off. And then he woke. Fortunately, he was lucky that the Holy Spirit woke him up. And when he woke up, he refreshed himself and went on his journey.

0: Okay. Thank you very much, ZMC. So, and we all recall all the lessons we learned from that, that Christian, you know, was so determined that he did not follow those other easy alternatives to the narrow road, easy alternatives to facing his difficulty head on. He refreshed himself at the foot of the hill. He sang his song, encouraging himself, and he went on right on to the hill. But then, as Sister AMC rightly mentioned there, he got to the arbor midway to the top of the hill. He did refresh himself, but in addition to that, he also slept off. He had not gotten to the top of the hill. He slept off midway, and his scroll fell off. I think when we left off yesterday, he had not even realized that the scroll had fallen off from him when we left the story yesterday. Today we are reading Timorous and Mistrust, and we have our dear sister Laide Ogutoku joining us. Okay, and this MC was pushed off the call. Yeah, exactly, because I suspect that he don't really end that summary very well. So we are reading Timorous and this. What we have done is to take a bit of the passage from the next chapter, because the way in this edition it was cut off is not really the best. So we took just a bit from the Palace Beautiful. Yeah. Samson, you're back on the call, right? Yeah, I think she is.
1: Yes, sorry. Okay. I'm so sorry.
0: Okay. That's fine. Okay. Now let's read Timorous and Mistrust. And in the edition that we are using, we just cut a bit from the Palace Beautiful to make sure that this portion ends properly. Okay. Salida, are you available now?
2: Yes.
0: Good. Thank you very much. Okay, let's go on.
2: Good evening, everyone.
0: Good evening.
2: I'll be reading the next chapter, Timorous and Mistrust. Now, when he reached the top of the hill, two men came running to meet him. The name of one was Timorous and the other Mistrust. Christian inquired of them, "Sirs, what is the matter? You are running the wrong way." Timorous answered, "We were going to the Celestial City, but the further we go, the more dangers we meet with. Therefore, we have turned around and are going back." "Yes," said Mistrust, "for there were lions just ahead of us on the path, and we did not know if they were asleep or awake. We were terrified that they would tear us to pieces." Then Christian said, "You frighten me, but where shall I flee to be safe? If I go back to my home country, which shall be destroyed by fire and brimstone, I will certainly perish there. I shall only be safe if I can reach the Celestial City. I must venture homeward. To go back is nothing but death. To go forward is fear of death and everlasting life beyond it. Therefore, I must surely go forward." So Mistrust and Timorous ran down the hill, and Christian continued on the difficult way. Thinking of what he heard from the men, he felt in his bosom for his scroll, that he might read from it and be comforted, but he could not find it. Christian was then in great distress and did not know what to do, for the scroll was his pass into the Celestial City. Therefore, he was fearful and bewildered, not knowing what to do. At last, he remembered that he had slept at the harbor on the side of the steep hill. Falling down upon his knees, he asked God's forgiveness for his foolish act and then went back to look for his scroll. Who can sufficiently set forth the sorrow of Christian's heart as he went back? Sometimes he sighed, sometimes he wept, and often he rebuked himself for being so foolish as to fall asleep in that arbor, which was only erected for a little refreshment for weary pilgrims. Thus he went back, carefully looking on this side and on that side, all the way as he went, hoping perhaps that he might find a scroll which had been his comfort so many times on his journey. So he went on until he again came within sight of the harbor where he had rested and slept. But that sight only increased his sorrow by bringing his folly of sleeping once again into his mind. Thus he bemoaned, "Oh, what a wretched man I am, that I should sleep in the daytime and in the midst of difficulty, that I should so indulge my flesh. For the Lord of the hill has built this arbor only for the refreshment of pilgrims. How many steps have I taken in vain? Thus it happened to Israel for their sin. They were sent back again by the way of the Red Sea. Just so I am made to retrace those steps with sorrow, which I might have trod with delight, had it not been for my folly of sleeping. How much further along my way might I have been by this time, but I had to tread these steps three times, which I only needed to have trod but once. Yes, now I must journey in the dark of night, for the daylight is almost gone. Oh, that I had not slept. Reaching the harbor, he sat down and wept. Then looking around sorrowfully under the bench, he spotted the scroll. With trembling and haste, he snatched it up and put it into his bosom. None can tell how joyful he then was, for this scroll was the assurance of his salvation and his past the celestial city. Therefore, he secured it in his bosom, gave thanks to God for directing his eye to the place where it had fallen, and with joy and tears resumed his journey. Oh, how carefully now did he go up the rest of the hill. Yet, before he reached the top, the sun had gone down, and this made Christian again recall the folly of his sleeping in the harbor. Thus, once more, he began to reprove himself. Oh, you sinful sleep. Now I must journey on in the dark and hear the frightful noises of the night creatures. Just then, he remembered the reports that Mistrust and Timorous warned him of, how they were frightened with the sight of the lions. Then Christian thought to himself, these beasts roam in the night for their prey, and if I should encounter them in the dark, how could I overcome them? How could I escape from being torn to pieces? Thus Christian went on his way, but while he was thus bemoaning his difficult situation, he lifted up his eyes, and behold, there was a very stately palace directly ahead. The name of the palace was Beautiful. So I was in my dream. So I saw in my dream that Christian made haste and went forward, that if possible, he might get lodging at the palace. Now, before he had gone far, he entered into a very narrow passage, which was a short distance from the potter's lodge. Looking very intently ahead of him as he went, he spotted two lions in the way. Now, thought he, I see the dangers that Mistrust and Timorous were driven back by. Then he was afraid, and thought that he might go back as they had done, for he feared that nothing but death was before him. But the porter at the palace, whose name is Watchful, perceiving what Christian altered as if he would go back, cried out to him, saying, is your strength so small? Do not fear the lions, for they are chained, and are placed there for a trial of faith, and for the discovery of those who are faithless. Keep in the midst of the path, and no harm shall come unto you. Then I saw that Christian went on, trembling for fear of the lions. Taking heed to the directions of the porter, he heard them roar, but they did no harm to him. Then he clapped his hands in joy and went on until he came and stood before the gates where the porter was.
0: Exactly. Thank you so very much for reading, and so beautifully too. And that's the chapter titled Timorous and Mistrust in the book Pilgrim's Progress by John Boyan. And of course, as you read towards the end, I cannot but attempt to underline those words from Watchful, the porter at the palace Beautiful. Is your strength so small? Do not fear the lions, for they are chained and are placed there for a trial of faith and for the discovery of those who are faithless. Do not fear. Is your strength so small? Okay, as we go on now, we are going to attempt to discuss all the issues arising from this passage. Let me ask the class, has anyone looked up the meaning of timorous? That's one of the more common expressions in English usage today. But has someone looked up the meaning of timorous? I mean, it's just fascinating how John Boyan names his characters in this book. And at some point, somebody should attempt to Okay, but
3: it's called suffering from nervousness or lack of confidence.
0: Exactly. So somebody suffering from nervousness, thank you only for that, from nervousness or lack of confidence. So you have on the one hand someone suffering from nervousness and lack of confidence and mistrust, somebody who is not trusting. That person has been told something over and over again, but is just not trusting. So you agree that that's a bad combination of friends. One of them lacking confidence, the other one lacking trust, would not trust other people, and they were journeying together. No wonder they came to the point where they saw the lions, and said to themselves, no, we are going to be destroyed, and who is going to help us? And they tried to dissuade Christian as well. The first discussion point this evening, and please, everybody is free to join at gospelstudio.com. You can use the WhatsApp widget, and all of us in the virtual studio, please just unmute at any time and contribute. The characters of timorous and mistrust, what do their names signify? We have discussed that. And how do they react to the challenges on their journey? How did they react to the challenges on the journey? What was the challenge on the journey? How did they react to it? Just to be sure that we understand the text. Anyone? Timorous and distrust, what did they represent? What did they symbolize? Remember, this is a book of allegories. This is a book where every character, every plot, every statement is meant to represent something, to remind us as Christians of something, something important in the Christian journey. So what did they represent? And maybe just before somebody volunteers to answer that, Sister Domi, can you volunteer to read the verses on that number one, verses to ponder? 2 Timothy 1:7.
3: Okay, 2 Timothy 1:7.
0: Yes.
3: For God has not given us a spirit of fear and timidity.
0: Yes.
3: But of power, love, and self-discipline.
0: Okay, thank you. And Proverbs 29:25.
3: Okay, Proverbs 29:25.
0: Yes.
3: Fear of man will prove to be a snare, but will ever trust in the Lord is okay. Kept safe.
0: Amen. Amen. Thank you so very much. Yes, so that's from 2 Timothy 1:7. God has not given us the spirit of fear or timidity. He has given us the spirit of power, love, and self-confidence. And Proverbs 29:25. Okay, we have here in the chat room, Dr. Wunga is saying that, you know, in answer to that question, she has written the word fear, that those two characters symbolize fear in the life of a Christian, or fear in the course of the Christian journey. Now, we already know the meaning of their names, as Bonali has volunteered there, for timorous and for mistrust. How did they react to the challenges of their journey? They reacted with fear. And what lesson do we have to learn from that? Reacting with fear to challenges on the Christian journey. And then it's at that point that 2 Timothy 1:7 will come in handy. God has not given us the spirit of fear. So there are times in the Christian life, and not just occasional times, often, if not all the time, when the Christian must at all times rest not on what he sees, right, but by faith confront his fear and say, look, God has not given this. He has given me the spirit of power to confront my challenges. In relation to this text, who can make an application for Proverbs 29:25 in relation to this text? For fear of man will prove to be a snare, but whoever trusts in the Lord is kept safe. Fear of man will prove to be a snare, but whoever trusts in the Lord is kept safe. Because we see here that Christian refused to rely on the report of those two, right? He refused to rely on their report, but chose instead to venture forward, and that's something we should not discount again in this study, and a lesson that we can draw from that, right? Christian indeed met with these people who had gone farther than he had no doubt that they saw the lions, But he went forward still. I mean, ordinarily, you would say that, look, you've been advised by people who have more experience. There's some more experienced people have advised you that there is danger ahead. These are, look at these people. Perhaps they even came in through the narrow road. Perhaps, most likely they also had climbed the hill difficulty. They had gone that far. But they saw lion. They said to him, look, there are lions there. And there's no one to protect you against those lions. So don't go any further. But he refused to do that. But he refused to stop. He chose rather to continue. He chose rather to continue. And that's something that we need to pay attention to. So look at the response of Christian to timorous and mistrust. Can someone please read John 14:1? That's the second set of Bible verses to ponder. John 14:1, right there on the screen. You can see it in the PDF at gospelbestry.com too. Go ahead.
4: Yeah, bro, Femi.
0: Yeah.
4: Hello. Can you hear me?
0: Yeah, I can hear you.
4: Yeah, before we go on to that, I just wanted to mention that while timorous can stand for fear squarely, mistrust introduces another toxic element in the Christian journey, and that is doubt. And they are cousins in a sense.
0: Exactly.
4: Fear and doubt.
0: Traveling together.
4: They tend to travel together. In a sense, doubt is the fuel, that keeps fear alive. So once doubt can constantly be provided as the petrol or the gas, that the oxygen of fear will never go away. So once you begin to exercise some degree of inner strength and confidence, what the devil needs to sponsor is doubt. And once doubt comes in, doubt makes the boat of that person's life capsize back into fear.
0: Mm-hmm.
4: And it's very important for us as believers to understand what the Word of God has said clearly about doubt. Now, it is important to look at James chapter 1 to see what doubt will do to any believer. James chapter 1 and verse 8. He says, a double-minded man is unstable in all his ways. So once a person is given to doubt, instability sets in, and that person will review life situations from an unstable point of view or with an unstable perspective. So you will see that when mistrust was given his version of what was going on, he said, we saw the lions, or probably we had them. We don't know whether they were going to tear us into pieces, or they were tied, or whatever. He was trying to create a scenario that was unclear, and that is what doubt will always create. It will not give you answers. It will give you questions upon questions
0: exactly.
4: That will weaken your confidence. So for us as believers, whenever we find our lives plagued with series of questions and there seems to be no answer, we must pause at that time and quickly go back to the scroll, just like Christian did, and look for the answers, the hope of our calling. When we are questions about this hope, where we are questioned about this hope that we have, we must go back to find where those answers are, so that we can go on in the journey with assurance and confidence.
0: Exactly.
4: I thought that it's important to mention so that going forward, we have both side by side, fear and doubt.
0: Exactly, because that's exactly what mistrust means, that this person has been invited to trust. This person has been invited to trust in the Word of God, but has chosen not to trust in it. So this character, having the scroll with him, must have read 2 Timothy 1:7, that God has not given us the spirit of fear, but instead chose not to trust, but rather to doubt. And as Doc has rightly mentioned, in him continuing to trust, to doubt rather, then he's fueling the fear, the nervousness of humorous and... And what a horrible combination indeed. Now, I want us to look at Christian's response to them. First, let's read the text, right? Read the text, see what Christian said. And there's just so much to unpack there. What Christian said in response to them. They told him, go back. Now again, let's just take some steps back. This is the first time when Christian would come upon people going the other way. Remember that when he met with formalists and hypocrisy, they jumped over the wall and they just joined in midway. But they themselves were focused on going towards the celestial. This is the first time you would meet people going the opposite direction, like not going further in the journey, going back obviously to the city of destruction. And Christian said to them, "You frighten me, but where shall I flee to be safe? If I go back to my own country, which shall be destroyed by fire and brimstone, I will certainly perish there. I shall only be safe if I can reach the celestial city. I must venture onward. To go back is nothing but death. To go forward is fear of death and everlasting life beyond it. Therefore, I must surely go forward." Okay, so MC, you wanted to help us with those verses under Christian's response to Immorals and Mistrust. John 14:1 and Isaiah 41:10.
1: "Do not let your hearts be troubled. Mm-hmm. You believe in God, believe also in me. Isaiah 41:10. So do not fear, for I am with you. Do not be dismayed, for I am your God. I will strengthen you and help you. I will uphold you with my righteous right hand."
0: Exactly. Thank you very much. "I will uphold you with my righteous right hand." And you know that if you go through the book of Isaiah, you find even many more passages talking about our Lord's assurance that he will be with us every step of the way. So why do you think that Christian chose to continue on that difficult path despite the fears and challenges, given what we've read now from the text and what and those two Bible passages that we have read? What do you think is responsible for Christian's resolve to continue and despite the fears and challenges? Despite the fears and challenges, what was responsible for his resolution to just continue? Oh, the alliance ahead, it did not say, "Look, I don't trust you, or you are giving me a wrong account." Even if the alliance ahead, well, I must move forward. Why would he decide that way? Just look at that text. What he said there, saying, "See, well, where do I go? Where do I go?" And I want somebody to comment on that. There are a number of reasons why he would make that decision. One would be to say, "Look, I have no other option but to move forward." Another one would be to say that, "Look, I trust the word of God that no harm will come to me." But from Christian's response, what do you think was responsible? More from the text of the passage we read, from the text of the story itself. Was it more of assurance that no harm will come to him? Or more of him not having an option but to move forward? Okay, we have this here on WhatsApp. Thank you very much, man, for joining us. Okay, thank you, Mamiuji, saying there that fear brings discouragement. Okay, this is adding to what Doc said earlier on, exactly, that fear brings discouragement. So doubt will fuel fear and nervousness. And of course, fear will bring discouragement that will lead people to turn back from proceeding forward. Okay, yeah, this is a line from one of the popular Baptist Yoruba hymns. Eni bagbeke lolorun olabo lorun ataye eni ba fife wo Jesu ko seru tin damu re. Thank you very much, man, for this. And okay, there's Sister Wunuga here in the chat room saying, "Because going back was not an option, he also had the picture of where he was going before him. Also, he had his guide, the scroll." Exactly. So, yes, to say that he did not let rumors and mistrust to influence him, because for him, there was no option. He had no option. It was not an option for him to turn back. He also had a picture of where he was going before him. Thank you very much. Okay, Bonali, go ahead.
5: I feel also he has made his mind that he's not turning back. So if you look at like past things that has happened, and he has also gone through like other difficulties. So I feel he has made up his mind that he's not turning back. He has come this far and he's not ready to go back. That's my opinion.
0: I mean, yeah, it's your opinion, and it's quite correct that it tells us of somebody who is resolved, that I'll just go back. And I hope somebody will think of of a statement, a quote from the Bible about somebody who chose to dump the consequences in a manner of speaking and said, I'm just going to go forward, whatever be might be. So I'm saying, go ahead.
1: Yeah, you know, where it says that, where can I flee? Reminded me of Psalm 139.
0: Okay, 139.
1: Where can I go from your spirit? Where can I flee from your presence? I think Christian had made up his mind and that, you know, he weighed his options. Going back was death, but going forward, fear of death, but everlasting life beyond it. So Christian had, he decided to go on. And that's, you know, that last place I said, where can I flee? You know, where shall I flee to be safe? You know, speaks a lot. Yeah, you know, and it reminded me of Psalm 139.
0: Psalm 139. Thank you very much. I mean, that's quite an interesting application of Psalm 139 there, because ordinarily you know that ordinarily we'll be talking about, well, because God sees me every time. But I also love this interesting application of it. You know, where can I flee from your presence? That's somebody who realizes that, well, I'm always living, as they would say, in coram Deo, in the presence of God. So I cannot run away anywhere because he sees me anyway. And thank you for joining us. Okay, again, this US number, thank you very much. Romans 8, 35 to 39. I asked us to read Romans 8, 35 to 39 as a guide for us here. Yes, which shall separate us from the love of Christ, shall tribulation, distress, persecution, or famine, or nakedness, or peril, or sword. As it is written, for your sake we are killed all day long. We are counted as sheep for the slaughter. Yet in all these things we are more than conquerors through him who loved us. For I am persuaded that neither death nor life, nor angels, nor principalities, nor powers, nor things present, nor things to come, nor height, nor depth, nor any other created thing shall be able to separate us from the love of God, which is in Christ Jesus our Lord. Thank you very much. So these are verses talking about verses that will aid a Christian's resolve to just go forward and not to turn back. Okay, Sister Biodi, you want to say something?
6: Can I? Yes. I just remembered also Luke 9:62 that says, no one who puts his hand on the plow and looks back is fit for the kingdom of God.
0: True. Exactly. No one who puts his hand on the plow and looks back is fit for the kingdom of God. And you see from what our Lord said there, you see that there is a grievous response from our Lord, the Lord who has given us his word, to those who haven't known him, haven't known his word, haven't read it, so haven't received the promises, then still doubt, and then chooses to not to trust, to doubt, and not only that, to act on those doubts, and then to turn back. And I do pray that none of us will come to that place in Jesus' name. And I'm trying to make the point. Let's bring the point that in the text we see that Christian chose to go forward. Usually you will find the author showing Christian, citing some Bible passages, aiding his faith. But although there are two things that could have influenced a Christian at that point, either the resolve to go forward no matter what, I have no other place to go, or the assurance that no harm will come to him. If a Christian decides to be influenced by either of those, it's fine, because it will lead you, anything that will lead you to moving forward. But those two should be the guy that there is no place to go but forward, and also that even if the dangers happen to be ahead, as said, the Lord will shut the mouth of the lions. And we're still going to get to more interesting parts in this story. Okay, go ahead.
4: Well, I'm sure that by God's grace, you will be able to get me the English version of the hymn, Be Gone Unbelief. There is a verse there. The Yoruba is very powerful. And you will permit me, you can translate for us as we go along. He says, Emi o shekun tori panju tabi irora o ti sotele.
0: Exactly.
4: O moro re pa wan ajogun gbala
0: through many.
4: Wakiyo saikoja larin wahala.
0: Exactly.
4: Now, that is the nature of the life that the Christian pilgrim has chosen. And the pilgrim must make peace with that choice. That is where faith is solidified. And in Luke 17:32, a very clear warning, just three words. Remember Lot's wife.
0: Yeah.
4: I mean, one of the most potent or poignant illustrations of backsliding in scripture. It says, remember Lot's wife. And thank God for our sister that referred to Luke 9:62. Now, the nature of this call to follow is one in which it is not expected that we will look back. And so the word resolved is such a strong and endearing word to me in my Christian journey. Everything starts with the resolution. Yesterday we talked about decision. And I'm so grateful that the Lord is pressing into the matter by introducing a stronger word, resolution.
0: Mm-hmm.
4: A believer must be resolved. That is the only way that the Christian life can be meaningful, purposeful, and possible. Once you are not resolved, at some point along the journey, either fear or doubt, or a combination of both mixed with discouragement, will do the Christian in.
0: Absolutely.
4: Now, if you look at Hebrews chapter 11, that is a potent illustration of the feelings of the pilgrim's mind. Hebrews 11 from verse 14, it says, for they that say such things declare plainly that they seek a country. And truly, verse 15, if they had been mindful of that country from whence they came out, that is, if they had thought it possible for any moment that they could return, then they might have had opportunity
0: to return,
4: to have returned.
0: Yeah.
4: But now they desire a better country. The meaning of that is that that better country commanded their attention 100%.
0: Yeah.
4: There was no reservation at all. There was no space for an alternative consideration, and that is an heavenly.
0: Mm.
4: Wherefore, God is not ashamed to be called their God, for he had prepared for them a city. They were confident that a city was prepared, and that what they had left behind can never be returned to. Sometimes I say it to brethren or to friends. I say, the reason why, as a believer, I cannot go back to the world, apart from not wanting to miss heaven, is that there is no longer a place for me to fit into.
0: Exactly.
4: Completely lost. My place in the world is I'm telling you, I've examined it. Completely lost. In fact, the world that I left behind will become uncomfortable if I try to party with them. In fact, they are the ones who tell me that, doctor, you cannot do that. You are not of that ilk. And I look at it and say, it's gone. I mean, it's already a lost cause. I can never return by the grace that I've received. So I'm able to focus and say, well, there's only one option, and the option is forward.
0: Exactly, forward.
4: That is the nature of the Christian life. I don't know if you remember that hymn. He says, yeah, ye that battle cry forward, I call.
0: Exactly.
4: See the faltering ones backward they fall. Surely my captain may depend on me, though but an armor bearer I may be. Surely my captain may depend on me, though but an armor bearer I may be. He says, hear ye the battle cry forward,
0: forward
4: the call.
0: Exactly.
4: See the faltering ones backward they fall. Now the call is forward. So what are we doing looking backward? This was what Christians saw. Said the call I hear is forward, and I must press on.
0: Exactly.
4: Finally, in Luke chapter 14, we see that the Christian life is not without costs, and that before we go far, we should be careful to count the cost.
0: The cost,
4: exactly. Lest, like a man who started building a tower and did not count the cost. He got to a point and he could not complete it. To think that the Christian life is a walk in the park is fantasy. It is not. It's a life that demands sacrifice on a daily basis.
0: On a daily basis.
4: And let us count the cost. Because the rewards are great, but the costs are real. I pray God will help us.
0: Amen. Amen. And I love what you just introduced there. Now, because somebody just go to think through these things and then to itemize the reasons. These are things that just help. So in terms of

0: 1:12, and we know what 2 Timothy 1:12 says. Paul, you know, writing to his mentee Timothy and telling him, look, yet this is no cause for shame, because I know whom I have believed, and I'm convinced that he is able to guard what I've entrusted to him until that day. How beautiful, you know. So we should have these three in mind. One, the going back means going back to a place that is already set out for destruction. Going back means, you know, going into a place you can't even fit in. You are going, and then going back means making a waste of what you have done already. And third, going forward would mean taking the Lord at his word and knowing that he is faithful who has promised. We are convinced that he's able to guard what we have entrusted to him until that day. Now, there is another portion of this text that is just so compelling in terms of how John Bunyan has painted it, and that's the portion dealing with Christian going back to look for a scroll and sorrowing, regretting. You know, can you imagine? You know, he actually regretted those short moments of sleep that when he slept during the daytime. It cost him a lot. You remember in the part of that text where he says, see me now, I have to walk thrice a distance that I should have walked only once, because he had to go back. So first, he traveled from that arbor to the top of the hill. And then when he discovered that the scroll was lost, he went back. That's the second journey, looking for it with tears and sorrow. And then having found it, he had to then travel back again. So he traveled the road thrice that he ought to have traveled just once. And now we're asking us to discuss. Let's all reason about this together and encourage one another and one another. Yeah. What lessons can we learn from Christian's experience of losing and finding the scroll? And then in dealing with regrets and consequences, how do we handle the consequences of our previous actions? What can we learn from Christian's response to his own folly? We cannot reflect on things like this without, you know, reading from Psalm 51 or being reminded of Psalm 51. Psalm 51 is a psalm that when you read it, if you read it with all in spirit, you find the outpouring of a man who truly regretted his action, who had come into repentance, and who had lost the joy of salvation. I mean, let's talk about this foolish actions by Christians. When talking about Christians now, all of us, and when we engage in foolish actions, I mean sinful actions that we come to regret. How do we respond to it? How true is it that oftentimes we face the consequences for our actions, whether in terms of being put to shame or having to go back to make amends? And I love to talk about that. Have you experienced it before? Is that typical of the Christian journey that sometimes we'll have to go back and make amends before we can move forward? Because this is exactly what happened to Christian. He had to go back to look for that scroll and then travel again just to make sure that things had been put right before moving forward. So dealing with regrets and consequences, the floor is open.
1: Brother, I have two classic stories.
0: Okay.
1: Very interesting. And my personal stories.
0: Okay.
1: The first one was the one I told us yesterday. I didn't tell you the full story because that was not the crux of my discussion.
0: Okay.
1: See, that year when I turned 33 was the year I was appointed a consultant.
0: Okay.
1: Psychiatrist by God's grace.
0: Mm.
1: Oh, God. That year was like my best year. It was an arbor indeed.
0: Okay.
1: I was publishing papers.
0: Good.
1: I was a name everybody wanted to associate with. Things were just beautiful. So the first thing I noted was that my prayer time became very irrational, very, very unstable. And of course, there was spiritual power. So don't worry. I had power. God was helping me. I was ministering. I was writing. Mm. Everything was beautiful. But I found out that the Lord was always asking me, boy, God, let's spend time in talking. I would tell the Lord, there is no time now. I will find time later. Just help me and we carry on.
0: Mm.
1: So I carried on. There will be days the Lord will be calling my attention. Wait a while in the place of prayer. And I will tell the Lord, even the little time that I spent in prayer is all I have.
0: Mm.
1: There is

0: much to do and that you have given me power to do. So let me just carry on doing. So eventually one day, right there in my house, some things happened. And before I could say Jack Robinson, I was right there on the floor, unable to get up by myself.
1: Mm.
0: So I had to call my children to call their mom who was in the room, because I was beginning to lose energy. I couldn't speak much anymore. So I had to, they called the neighbor who then came to carry me like a baby out of my own home.
2: Wow.
0: That day it was as if there was a stone in my chest.
1: Mm.
0: I could no longer breathe well. I was dying. So when I got to the hospital, they thought I had a heart attack. It was so classic. It was like a heart attack.
1: Mm.
0: So they placed me on oxygen. And unfortunately, in that hospital in Abeokuta, there was already a poster of me coming to deliver a paper the following week in that same hospital.
2: Okay.
0: You know, it was a great time. So many people came to see me, I'm sure were not commiserating with me because I was unwell. They were coming to check whether I was still alive for their talk.
2: For their talk, exactly.
0: Yes, I don't die now. Give our talk on Thursday. You know, that sort of a thing. And eventually, that was it. As I lay on the hospital bed,
1: mm.
0: I was the youngest man in the cardiorenal ward, in the ward for people with cardiac and renal problems.
2: Yeah.
0: I was the youngest. I was a young man. My son was rising, but he was about to set her down. It was terrible. And as I slept there, I was placed on the monitors, and you will see my heart rate dropping from 92 to below 50. Wow. The normal heart rate is between 60 and 100. Mine will drop below 50. How can life be kept, moving
1: mm-hmm,
0: that way?
1: Mm-hmm.
0: And I was just so unwell, so weak. I stayed in the hospital for only 2 days, as bad as I was. But within those 2 days, the Lord called out to me very simply. He said, Wega, I was calling your attention. You did not give it to me. Now, you can't even go anywhere. Say, will I get the attention now?
2: Exactly.
0: I said, yes, I'm sorry. Lord, I'm sorry. I mean, it's nothing much to give you attention. Now I can see that.
2: Absolutely.
0: I am sorry. I'm sorry for what I've done. You know, and you see, I wanted to just tell us that repentance is worth it.
2: Even if
0: it is three times your former journey, repentance is worth it.
2: Exactly.
0: And I said, Lord, I am sorry. And two people gave me two books, husband and wife. The wife gave me a fiction book for me to relax with on the hospital ward.
2: Yeah.
0: I can't remember the name of that book. But the husband, very serious human being, you know, my very good friend, like Femi is my very good friend. He gave me a book entitled Fire in His Bones, by Archbishop Benson Idahosa.
2: Okay.
0: And when I read that book, something happened to me, and I have not recovered from it up to today that I'm speaking to you. After reading that book, I said a prayer to the Lord. I said, Lord, may I never again on this side of eternity minister without the supernatural.
2: Exactly.
0: Now, it was as if God just took me out of that abysmal state. And he set my foot again upon the rock.
1: Mm.
0: And I was discharged. I came back to that hospital to give my talk. I was placed on medication on and off. Not that I needed it that much.
2: Yeah.
0: And as I told you yesterday, it took me almost 4 years for me to get fully well.
1: Mm.
0: But in those 4 years, my strength began to return.
2: Yeah.
0: The Lord helped me to recover.
1: Mm.
0: The many things that I thought I lost by having that scenario, I was told not to drive. Things were tough.
1: Mm.
0: But the Lord restored me.
2: Hallelujah.
0: The second story was just 2 years later. I started an online program, and it was in a field that I had not been trained in before that time.
2: Okay.
0: So I tried to do my very best. And God told me, said, Wega, let me get into the driver's seat. Why don't you calm down?
1: Mm.
0: And I told the Lord, I know what I'm doing. Please let me keep driving this car. He said, no. Get into the passenger seat, let me drive. But I didn't listen. So I began to get weak and unwell. Before I realized it, I already had tuberculosis from extreme stress.
1: Mm.
0: Because that course was an online course. I was doing a full-time job.
2: Okay.
0: I was not sleeping. I would walk all through the night, and I would still go to work in the morning.
2: Yeah.
0: So he told me, calm down. You will get the distinctions, but let me drive. I said, no, I know what I'm doing. And ultimately, By the time I found out that I had the TB and they tested my close family members, I had already spread it to two of my children.
2: Imagine that.
0: But you see, the truth of the matter is that I told the Lord I was sorry for wanting to do it on my own.
2: Mm.
0: And then eventually the Lord helped me. The children recovered. Yes, my daughter had a bit of a challenge, but the children recovered smoothly. I recovered too. I can tell you the story now. I've had to do chest x-ray since then. No trace of TB at all.
2: Hallelujah.
0: But the truth of the matter is that at that point, when I realized my error, there was no other direction to take but back. The way forward is back. You just must return.
2: The way forward is back.
0: It's
2: beautiful.
0: Back.
2: Exactly.
0: All. It's only one way.
2: Exactly.
0: And I pray God will help us.
2: Amen. Amen. Amen. And thank you so much for sharing those personal experiences. They're always helpful for other people on the journey. On the journey. The way forward is back. And yes, and you see, that is so true, because you have to go back and then make amends. You have to go back and then ask what really went wrong, and then really ask the Holy Spirit to, you know, as we read, last, I think 2 weeks ago from Psalm 139, search me, O Lord, and see if there is any wicked way in me, and lead me in your path everlasting. And from what you have said, this reminds me of one truth I've come to reconcile with, you know, going through the whole of the Bible, that sometimes God stops us in our track. You know, when we've deviated from him, or when we've not been having sufficient faith, it stops us in our track. And I always say that people, let me not say people, all of us as Christians ought to always ask the question, when we reach a brick wall, when we can't move forward, it is wise for a Christian to pause and reflect and ask the Holy Spirit to explain why. Why did I fall ill at this time? Why am I meeting a brick wall here? Why is it that this leg cannot carry me again for this time? Maybe I cannot just do the things I want to do. Maybe God wants you to learn something. He wants to remind you of the need to make an amend or to come closer to him. And I see what started to have written there in the chat room, saying we must take full responsibility, admit that we have missed the way. We must be ready to go back in repentance and pick up from where we left off. When we fall, we must be ready to get up, shake off the dust, and move on. Thank you very much. That's so true. Abolale, you want to say something as well?
1: Yes, so I wanted to say something. This is kind of like in a different aspect, that sometimes even when we fall and when we sin, we shouldn't go back to it. Like, we shouldn't keep going back to that same sin all the time.
2: Mm-hmm.
1: Why? Because I listened to a podcast recently, and it talked about how God built with who he can trust. Definitely he's going to forgive us when we go astray and everything, but like, he can't trust you with so much anymore until you become matured again, right? So it's more like, you, for example, let's say you fall right now, you go back to God for forgiveness. Like, we shouldn't keep going back to that same thing anymore, because God is just going to be like, we're just like a child and we are not growing.
2: Exactly.
1: And so he can actually entrust us to something bigger. And I think there's a Bible part that says, if you're faithful with the little things, you'll be faithful with larger ones. And you'll be able to like entrust things to us. Think about even I'm trying to look for another example, but right now I can't really paraphrase right now. But like, what I'm trying to say is that when we fall, we shouldn't just go back again. We should try, even though God has forgiven us, we should try to keep going forward and not falling back to those same things anymore.
2: Exactly.
1: It's the human nature is easy for us to keep falling, but we also have to determine how far do we want to go. Do we still want to be in the same class?
2: Yeah.
1: Do we still want to be in the same class, or we want to be promoted, want to move, right?
2: Mm.
1: It's just like failing a class. How long do you want to keep failing the same paper? We can't grow if we are going back to that same spot. We'll only be comfortable there.
2: Yeah.
1: So that's my contribution.
2: No, and Bala, you know what? You are 100% right. You are spot on. And I think if I may assist a bit, what I'm trying to say is that a Christian must not take repentance lightly. You shouldn't take it like, you must not take falling into sin and
1: you must
2: not take it lightly. And that's why I love, number one, this text, and I'm going to read those portions again, and then look at the example of David himself when he fell into that sin with Bathsheba and all the things that follow that. I mean, I cannot imagine somebody like David having sorrowed so deeply for that sin, falling so easily into it again. Right? So the true hallmark of a Christian is that the Christian person grieves for his sin. He grieves deeply for his sin. I'm not saying that that Christian is that it's not possible for that Christian to fall into that same error again at some point in the future. But you see, somebody who truly has grieved for his sin, who truly sought the face of God with weeping and with sorrow, I can tell you, it will take a lot for that person to fall into that same sin again. Because you always remember, if you are truly working with God very closely, you remember how he disciplined you. You will always remember what you went through. You say to yourself, never again, never again. Not that you would have become so perfect that you can never fall again. But then, you see, the warning bells will always go off in your ear. I dare not. That's why when a Christian will say to himself, man, I dare not do this again. I dare not do that again. So if you look at the text that we read today, they said then, so he went on until again he came to the side of the arbor, and as he was going, he was saying, oh, what a wretched man I am, that I should sleep in the daytime. How many steps have I taken in vain? Thus it happened to Israel for their sin. They were sent back. How much further along my way might I have been by this time? So he was really sorrowing for it. He was weeping. He was going back looking for the scroll, but he was weeping. He was sorrowing. And that is an example of godly sorrow that must mark every Christian. And so I love the point you have raised, but a very valid point, that it is not enough for us to say that, look, we need to go back and make amends and talk to God, but to realize that we should never, you know, take it lightly. A Christian must grieve for his sin, and that's one of the hallmark of a Christian. Sister B.
3: Yes, a broken and contrite heart. Mm-hmm. I will not despise.
2: Exactly. A broken and contrite. And it is true. So it is not just the mouth that says I've repented alone, but a truly broken and contrite heart. That's what the Lord said, that he would not despise. Good. That's true. Exactly.
4: And I'd like to add that a Christian journey, it's a journey. Yes. We should all realize that. A Christian is either coming out of a battle and going into another battle.
2: Mm-hmm.
4: A Christian will want to repeat that same mistake. But what a Christian should have is a contrite heart.
2: Yeah.
4: Psalm 51:17.
2: Yes.
4: You know, it's my sacrifice, oh God, is a broken spirit.
2: Mm-hmm.
4: A broken and contrite heart. Your God will not despise. Christian wept. You know, he was really sorry. He even counted the times he had to go back and forth.
2: Mm.
4: And he looked at himself as a wretched man. You know, and if you look at where he was coming from, he wasn't like he was totally... he was a Christian. He labored. He was going, you know, the journey was he was endeared to the journey, but he slept. And I think that Abel, correct me if I'm wrong, sir, that Abel is a state of a bit of comfort from victory. He had gotten to the hill. It was a state of comfort. You know, sometimes as Christians, a point of comfort, we tend to relax. That's why you go and pick Christian. So it's a journey. Every step, every battle will bring about a certain trial.
2: Yeah.
4: And sometimes we fall. The most important thing is to have that spirit of brokenness.
2: Brokenness, yeah.
4: And to always go back to God.
2: To always go back, exactly. A broken and a contrite heart, the Lord will not despise. Thank you very much. And Mommy OG, contributing there on WhatsApp, saying, as Bonali said, let's look at King David, who will not look back to the same sin after forgiveness. And God said, King David is a man after my own heart. Exactly. We do what I want him to do. Because it's just an example of how a Christian should sorrow for sin. You know, many people say this. They say, look, that there's a paradox in the Bible, the paradox of grace and forgiveness, and that, well, if God will always forgive, then really, so what's the point? We can sin to our heart's content. Of course, Paul also raised that question, that God was saying, well, I know what you are thinking. I've been talking to you about grace. I know what you are thinking in your heart. Well, if grace is there, if forgiveness is assured, why cannot I not sin to my heart's content? But I always tell people that, you see, when that question arises in your heart, with all respect, you have to re-examine whether you are in the faith. The person who is in the faith, right, he sorrows for his sin so deeply that he sees the assurance
3: so deeply.
2: He sees the assurance of forgiveness as such a wonderful privilege. He says to himself, how can I be this horrible that the person who has sacrificed this for me, who is so ready to forgive me, that I'm just sinning against him, you know, I'm just taking liberties. But the Christian would say, given this grace, yes, I dare not sin. But the unbeliever who is pretending to be a Christian will say, well, yes, given this grace, well, let me just continue to sin. If godly sorrow would mark all of us who are Christians, we see that we all live better. We are all work in progress, but I always tell myself, if we would truly, truly like sorrow for sin, like, see sin as, what did I just do? And then, I think, correct me to everybody if I'm wrong, that one of the ministries of the Holy Spirit in our lives as Christians, you know, is to bring about that godly sorrow. And that's one of the hallmark of a Christian, yes, that if you have the Holy Spirit, you'll be sorrowing for sin in a way that people will not understand. I think that's what happened to Christian when he was still in the city of destruction.
3: It keeps us accountable.
2: Exactly. Yes. Accountable.
3: The Holy Spirit keeps us accountable. Yes. I heard a testimony of someone yesterday that says he cannot sleep if he harbors unforgiveness in his heart.
2: Exactly.
3: That he will lose sleep. There's no way he will sleep, because he had made a pact with God many years before that he will desist from anger and unforgiveness. So if anybody hurts him or sins, he must forgive the person before he goes to bed. Otherwise, there will be no sleep. So, and it's the Holy Spirit that keeps him accountable. That's why he robs him of that sleep until he's made his peace with God concerning that issue.
2: Imagine.
3: And even that yesterday, we all prayed that prayer that we want such a grace also, not to be able to sleep if we are harboring unforgiveness or anger or bitterness in our hearts over any issue. Because the consequence is great.
2: It is great. In fact, from what you said, I recall the matter of a Christian man whose marriage was not so fantastic. And because he felt that his wife was not giving him lots of issues, he said to another Christian sister that, you know what, that he had resolved in his heart to forgive his wife whatever she would do, because he wouldn't want to not be on good terms with God. So although he knew that the wife was not really helpful in many ways, but him being a Christian, I said, look, I've just resolved before God that all that she had done, all that she might do in the future, that he would just forgive, like a blanket forgiveness ahead of time. That may be an extreme case. I'm just saying that that's the same way that a Christian cannot really, if I regard iniquity in my heart, the Christian knows the Lord will not hear. That's what the psalmist wrote. That is Psalm 66. If I regard iniquity in my heart, you will not hear me. So you cannot be in relationship with God without having made right what needs to be made right. So we must take full responsibility. We must sorrow for sin in a genuine way, truly sorrow for sin, and then be prepared to go back. And having made remedies, amends, then to journey forward. Yeah, it may take 30 steps where it should have taken 10 steps. But Doc, you said something I forgot, that should have written it down. Something about, that the way forward sometimes is backward. Yeah, and it's always worth it. In order to go forward, you go backward. Take time to make amends, and then you go forward again. Thank you also. Pray God will help us. Yeah.
3: Yeah. The psalmist also said, search me and know me and see if there's any
2: wicked way in me.
3: Is it iniquity, any wicked way in me, and lead me in the path of salvation?
2: Exactly.
3: And it is a prayer that we should be bold. It can be difficult to pray that prayer because a lot of us really do not want to know who we are. We just want to believe that we are this certain way, but it's often needful to pray that prayer so that we can truly see ourselves the way God sees us and be able to make necessary amends where it's needful and on time. Because other Christians may not be able to tell us, but they'll just be grumbling about who you are and how you are reacting and how you do things. But when you are able to pray that prayer yourself, and God is able to, and God answers you.
2: Yeah.
3: you'll be able to see where you make errors. And even as you are making the errors, you will know. The Holy Spirit will convict you immediately.
2: Exactly.
3: And you'll be able to retrace your steps.
2: I noticed that as you were saying that, you know why I chuckled a bit? Because I said to myself that, look, it will take courage. You know, it takes courage to pray that kind of prayer. Because you might be surprised what the Holy Spirit will bring up. Exactly. You know, you'll be surprised.
3: You realize that you need it.
2: Exactly. It's for sanctification, our ongoing sanctification, indeed. When we're able to say, and indeed, anybody who sincerely prays that prayer in spirit and in truth, the Holy Spirit will just keep trying to make that person better. We just bring up even things that, okay, this day stay there. We just bring it up. And that's the privilege that we have in the Lord. Glory to God. Thank you all for this lively discussion. Let's look at the last part. We're going to take these two questions together. Now, this encounter of Christian with the lions. Remember how this story started? Those two characters, scared by the lions, going back and say, look, we're not going for it again. There are two lions there. But Christian was not affected. He did not allow them to dissuade him. He kept going forward. Then he saw that he lost his scroll. He had to go back weeping. He found the scroll. Glory to God. And we can pause there to reflect on the assurance of forgiveness, on the assurance of restoration, like that prodigal son, right? Anytime that a Christian truly goes back to the Father and says, look, Father, I have sinned, you can be sure that that Christian will be welcomed back as long as the repentance is genuine. But then, finally, Christian saw the lions. You see, the lions that scared those two characters, Timorous and Mistrust, that made them turn back, finally, Christian confronted them. Although before then, he was walking in the dark. He was afraid. He was talking about the dark. There are so many elements in the dark. Now, see, I may be attacked at this point. But what is the beautiful thing about Christian when eventually he came to where the lions were? And this is something that should really make us joyful about our place in the Lord. Who can tell us what's that beautiful thing about the lions that Christian discovered when he eventually got there?
3: They were chained.
2: You know, those lions scared. Thank you very much, Tutu, for saying they were chained. Those lions scared Humorous and Mistrust. It made them turn back. You know, they did. Obviously, I would say they did not even get to where the lions were. They must have seen them from afar. Lions, I'm not going to be torn to pieces. But you know what? They were chained. They were chained. And the porter of that house said to Christian, he said, well, see, is your strength so small? Do not fear the lions, for they are chained. They are chained. They are chained. And that's something that should just really make us pause and thank God for the privilege he has given us in our salvation. Look at Luke 10:19. I've given you authority to trample on snakes and scorpions and to overcome all the power of the enemy. Nothing will harm you. Nothing will harm you. I also love this part from Jeremiah 39:17-18. But I will deliver you in that day, says the Lord, and you shall not be given into the hand of the men of whom you are afraid. For I will surely deliver you, and you shall not fall by the sword, but your life shall be as a price to you, because you have put your trust in me. The lions were chained, and I think we all can rest in the assurance that those things appearing as lions in our path, see, because God is sovereign, because he made all things, because his word is true and sure, we can rest assured that the lions are chained, or their mouths have been shut. Remember Daniel. Daniel was thrown into the lion's den. But what happened? The Lord shut the mouth of the lions. So these things are just there to scare us. It's not that we're not going to be afraid. And I love that the author here has written it so beautifully. He said, even after Christian was told that the lions had been chained and he kept moving forward, he was still trembling. Then I saw that Christian went on, trembling for fear of the lions, yet taking heed to the directions of the porter. He had them roar, but they did no harm to him. And so those two things can exist together, right? Where you are trembling with fear, but you are going forward. You can tremble with fear at the time of going forward because you have received the promise that, look, no one will come to you, but you are still human. And you hear the roaring of the lion, but the voice is saying to you, come, come, they are chained. So, and that's faith, right? That is faith. You are walking not by sight, but by faith, because perhaps you cannot see the chains, but then you are trusting of the voice that has said to you, come, no one will come to you. So Christian kept moving forward, but he was trembling with fear, but he did not turn back. And that's it. Again, maybe that takes us back to, sorry, you want to say something? Okay. I mean, that should remind us of what we read yesterday, where Christian at some point was walking, at some point was running, at some point was crawling. The most important thing is never to turn back. Never to turn back. There may be a time to tremble with fear, but don't turn back. Okay, I see here in the chat room,
3: you
2: started to say, I want to mention that sin exposes us to danger and attack as depicted by Christian walking in the darkness. Exactly, yeah. And I'm going to come back to that. Yes. And then she said, Christian trembling and still going forward resonates with the Yoruba saying that Tomodeba de Bieru, a rubber. Yeah, right. But we thank God for his saving grace. And you're absolutely right, Tutu, that we should not make light of...
3: It would be reckless to say that we are without fears, yes.
2: Exactly. It would be reckless to say that we will never be afraid.
3: I said it would be reckless.
2: Mm-hmm. Yeah.
3: Yes. Or even to be without fear.
2: To be, exactly.
3: Fear is also there to caution us. The fear of God is wisdom.
2: Is wisdom, you know? Exactly.
3: Even if you don't want, if you don't fear anything else, you should always fear God.
2: We should always fear God, exactly.
3: There should be that reverence, that resolution for you not to incur his wrath. You know, do not kindle his wrath, do not trespass, do not do things deliberately. Willful disobedience or sin is not likely looked upon.
2: It's not likely, so, yeah.
3: That's why we abstain from sin in all its appearances and pray the Holy Spirit to help us even when sin does not appear to be sin.
2: To be sin.
3: So that before him.
2: Yeah. Or even,
3: and there's a group of Christians that believe.
2: Go ahead. That believe. Oh, I think Sister Bjorn was, okay, off the call. Sister MC, you want to say something? Go ahead.
4: That's okay, yeah. That the secret of the Lord are in those who fear him. You know, Christian's eyes, he heeded to the potter. He did not take his eyes, in as much as he was afraid, he did not take his eyes away from God, you know, from the potter. He heeded to the direction of the potter. And also, it reminds you, when Peter, you know, took his eyes away from Jesus, what happened to him? He sank.
2: He sank, yeah. Began to sink, yeah.
4: So, So, taking heed to the directions of the potter helped him to walk through the lions that were chained, you know, so fascinating.
2: Yeah, it is so fascinating. And I also have this from the chat room on WhatsApp. Thank you very much for sending this. Hebrews 7:25. Therefore, he is able to save to the uttermost those who come to God through him, since he always lives to make intercession for them. He's able to save to the uttermost. To the uttermost. Isn't that beautiful? He's able to save to the uttermost. And he said, those assurances should just keep us moving forward. So I want to go back to two things that Tutu has mentioned there in the chat room. One, that, you know, making allusion to this Yoruba saying that Tomodeba did be a rubber, meaning that, and as Tabino Seka said, that it is unwise, it is simple-minded to suppose that one would not be scared by scary things. One would not be afraid in fearful times, in times of anxiety. And I remember one episode of Pilgrim's Joy that we published a long time ago. And we're reflecting on Psalm 46, be still and know that I'm God. Whatever might even be still and know that I'm God. It is not that we are impervious to fear. It is not that Christians are impervious to fear. It is not that when... A dreadful diagnosis comes, it's not that we'll not be afraid. It is not that when want and need, when they come, that we'll not be afraid. It's not that when things happen, we'll not be afraid for the future. We'll be afraid. But you know what? We'll still remain still. We are not going to be like timorous and mistrust. We are not going to turn back and say, no, this is the end. the end has come. No, the Christian, even while appreciating the dangers, continues to move forward, you know, trusting that he is able to save to the uttermost, trusting that he who promised is faithful, that he is able to keep that which you have committed to his hand until that day, trusting that even when we pass through the waters, he will be with us. When we pass through the fire, the flames will not engulf us. You know, trusting in all his promises and trusting again that he's got the whole world in his hands. And when we say he's got the whole world in his hands, it includes all men, all women, all kings, all princes, all presidents, all trials and challenges of life, the weather, everything. He's got the whole world in his hand. And so he's able to shut the mouth of the lions as he did for David. He's able to chain the lions, as we read of in this text. And then one other thing that we have mentioned there too is that sin exposes us to danger and attacks, as depicted by Christian walking in the darkness. And so true, you know, that it was because Christian he slept there, as we take it to symbolize a moment of weakness, of sinning, because he had to go back and make amends. That was why he had to walk in the dark at that point. He would have gotten to the Palace Beautiful perhaps in the daytime or just before night time, but no, you had to go back. So that's yet another reason. I mean, so many reasons, if you want to do some mental modeling, so many reasons to avoid sin, primarily because it offends God. You don't want to offend the person who you love, who loves you. Sin offends God. Second is this: sin exposes us to shame, exposes us to ridicule, exposes us to other dangers as well, because we now find ourselves not sitting in the council of the godly. And I do pray that all these things will act upon us to caution us and to increase our faith indeed. Wow. Thank you so very much. There's no
3: sin also exposes us to fear.
2: To fear as well, exactly. You won't begin to fear going back to God, and then doubt as well, because you know that, I mean, we are always responsible for our sins, and having sinned, then you want to say, can I really go back to him? Can I really claim these promises? Can I still claim those promises when I know what I've done? Yeah. Okay. I mean, I always like to analyze this thing. So sin, we avoid it because it offends God, who loves us, whom we love. Sin, we avoid it because it exposes us to dangers, because then we are walking not in the counsel of the godly. Again, because what Stabia just mentioned now. Stabia, can you say it again? Just escape me again.
3: I said sin exposes us to fear.
2: Exactly,
3: and doubt.
2: Exactly. Exposes us to fear and doubt, And then we begin to be fearful of reconciling with our Savior, of going to him in prayer. And then those doubts that Satan would want to plant in our heart, they become even more real because we have sinned. And if any one of us needs...
3: We begin to doubt the faithfulness of God.
2: Exactly. His faithfulness, his promise to forgive.
3: We begin to doubt the faithfulness of God.
2: Yes, yes.
3: His faithfulness to come true for us.
2: Exactly. Exactly.
3: Because we feel that we are
2: unworthy.
3: Unclean.
2: Exactly.
3: Unholy
2: and unworthy.
3: Unworthy, yes.
2: Exactly. Exactly. Yes. Exactly. And also the point that Sister MC made, that's an important point as well. I just can't recall it. She said something, but if you can see, remember, just bring it up again. I think it just escaped my mind right now. Yeah.
0: Bro, for me, I just wanted to add that when Christian was, when he got the message from the watch, from Watchful, Watchful told him that what he needed to do was to keep walking in the center of that road.
2: Yeah.
0: Now it's very important that when we come to moments of fear and great need, we must remain in the center of God's will. We must not try to help ourselves or to get clever. He says, stay in the center of the road.
2: Yeah.
0: And you see, the Bible tells us in Hebrews chapter 4, verse 16, it says, let us draw nigh with confidence unto the throne of grace, where we may obtain mercy and find grace to help in the time of need.
2: Yes,
0: we have talked extensively about the humanity in fear. So it is when we are most afraid that maybe we need the most amount of grace, as it were.
2: Yeah.
0: And God said that my strength is made perfect in weakness. and my grace is sufficient for thee. Mm. So Paul concludes by saying, I will all the more glory in my infirmity.
2: Yeah.
0: That the power of God may rest upon me. So at the end of the day, even when we are afraid, because it is human to be afraid, we go on in full confidence because we have now grace in that time of need. And I thought that I should mention that.
2: Thank you very much. And of course, that's so important. That's so important. And I mean, the spirit works as one. Somebody is here in the WhatsApp chat room asking me to emphasize the point that Sister MC made earlier on, and very similar to the point you have made. You know, the watchful said to him, walk, you know, just keep walking in the middle of the narrow road. And that's what we have here in the chat room as well, saying that Christian obeyed the potter's instruction, and he just kept walking, and walking in the narrow road means taking him at his word that there is grace, there is mercy, and just keep walking. He was able to pass safely in the middle of the chained lions because he believed the word of the potter, he believed all the promises of God, and he continued to believe that at the throne of grace that there he will find mercy and grace. And we just thank God for the wonderful treasures that he has led John Bunyan to curate in this book, and that we are able to feast on this evening. Okay, so what are your takeaway points? Everybody, let's unmute and just one after the other. What are you taking away from today's study? What are you taking away? Just one point. I know there are so many points to take away, but which one stands out for you, or which one do you want to emphasize above all else? Above all else, which one do you want to emphasize? For me, it would be that, see, never forget that he's got the whole world in his hands. He can chain lions. He can shut the mouth of lions. That's one thing we should never forget.
3: It reminds me of the case of Daniel with the lions.
2: Exactly.
3: And his resolve, and the Israelites, the three Israelites resolved to, when they were thrown into the fire.
2: Into the fire.
3: You know, yeah. That if God will not save them.
2: Exactly.
3: They will not bow down to any other God.
2: Mm.
3: Mm. To release ourselves, to release myself to the sovereign will of God.
2: The sovereign will of God. Excellent.
3: And knowing that at the end of the day, his plans for me are the best.
2: Exactly. And that his plans for me are the best. I mean, what did Paul say about dying or living? He said, but if I live, is it not the glory of God? And if I die, is it not gain? You know, so a Christian must get there. I know it is easier said than done, but you see, we always pray, saying, Lord, increase our faith. That's where we have to get to. That's where we have to aspire. That's why Paul himself said, I do not reckon myself as having arrived, but I press forward. And that way we should press forward to where we abandon ourselves. Abandon ourselves to the providence of God. And we know he's always a kind God. He does not deal with us as mere articles. He's a kind. If we would truly abandon ourselves to his care and say, well, Lord, I'm yours, and I know you can keep me. So the only path is forward. The only path is forward. Amazing. Okay, I see many people still writing in the chat room. So please send it in your takeaway points today. I'll just make some announcement that next week we'll be reading The Palace Beautiful. So we find Christian getting to The Palace Beautiful, and I can assure you this is another fellowship with goodly companions. How many good companions, how many of them are Christian met in this book? The evangelist, right? And maybe the person in the house of the interpreter. Maybe just those two so far. The evangelist, am I getting it right? The evangelist, and then the man in the house of the interpreter. But in the next chapter, we are going to find him. Okay, help as well. Help who helped him out of the swamp of despond. And we are going to find him meeting with about three other characters in The Palace Beautiful. And he must have been so overjoyed, you know, to meet with such good characters. Okay, this is also one of our listeners here writing on WhatsApp saying, the takeaway point is that he is with me in the journey, no matter the ups and downs. Exactly. Is with me in the journey, no matter the ups and downs. Thank you so very much. And then from here in the virtual studio, started talking about saying, my take home, to move forward is to go back, resolve to go all the way, knowing that my Savior is with me all the way. Exactly. That's the take home point. That to move forward is to go back and make amends and then be resolved to go all the way, knowing that my Savior is with me all the way. And that's so true. The Savior indeed is with us all the way, all the way. Amazing. Amazing. I'm going to ask us to sing that this hymn now. Guide me, O thou great Jehovah, pilgrim through this barren land. And is that not true? I am weak, but thou art mighty. Hold me with thy powerful, with thy powerful hand. If anything occurs to you, you can still send it. We read it out after singing together this hymn. Guide me, O thou great Jehovah, pilgrim through this barren land.

0: Amen, indeed. Amen. Doc, can you please say the closing prayer and commit our week into God's hand?
1: Brofemi?
0: Yeah, please.
1: Okay. Father, in the name of Jesus, we bless you. We give you all the glory for the privilege that we have had tonight.
0: Thank you, Lord.
1: To study your word together through the lens of the book Pilgrim's Progress. Thank you, Lord, for the illumination that we have received.
0: Thank you,
1: and
0: Lord.
1: The great conviction of grace that we have received from the Holy Spirit.
0: Thank you, Lord.
1: Be thou exalted, Lord, in Jesus' name.
0: Amen.
1: Lord, we ask in the name of Jesus that as we go on in our Christian journey, we will recognize that when we go wrong, in your fatherly love, you are beckoning on us to repent. And that when we do repent, you are merciful and gracious. You are slow to anger and plenteous in mercy. That upon our repentance, we shall be restored. And by the power of grace in restoration, we'll be able to move ahead. And we'll be able to claim those lands and those places of victory that you have prepared for us. Father, we ask that there will be no one amongst us who will fall, never to rise.
0: Amen.
1: That where we are falling, by the power of the Spirit and the wings of grace, we shall be lifted up again. So that we will mount up with wings as eagles, we shall run and not be weary, we shall walk and never faint.
0: Amen.
1: Lord, we have learned that in this journey, you are with us all the way. It was a journey begun by grace, it's continued by grace, and it ends by grace. Lord, we receive grace that is sufficient for our journey. That your strength always will be made perfect in our weakness.
0: Amen.
1: That we will all the more glory in our infirmity. That your power, O God, may rest upon us.
0: Amen.
1: Father, we give you glory.
0: We give you the glory.
1: We have learned also that it is not for us as those who are saved to trivialize repentance or to play with sin. The Bible says, how shall we who are dead to sin live any longer in it? Lord, we will never trivialize your grace.
0: Amen.
1: We will not frustrate your grace.
0: Amen.
1: We will not quench the Spirit. We not take grace for granted.
0: Amen.
1: That by your power we will live above sin. That in the righteousness of Christ we will walk in our daily lives.
0: Amen.
1: Father, we thank you.
0: Thank
1: we
0: you.
1: Give you glory for the life of our facilitator and the entire platform that you have prepared for this learning. We ask, O God, that you will grant him more grace for the work ahead in Jesus' name.
0: Amen.
1: And for all of us, we pray that you will anoint our lives and this platform afresh with your power each day.
0: Amen.
1: As we go this week, we go from power to power, from strength to strength,
0: Amen.
1: From grace to grace, from victory to victory.
0: Amen.
1: On every side, we will prevail
0: Amen.
1: And be more than conquerors.
0: Amen.
1: Thank you, Father. We give you glory and honor your name forevermore.
0: Amen.
1: As we meet again next week, we pray that you bring us the lottery.
0: Amen.
1: In Jesus' mighty name, we have prayed.
0: Amen.
1: Amen.
0: Amen. Thank you also very much for joining us. And I want to play this song now, All the Way My Savior Leads Me. We sang it yesterday. But in the course of the week, I'm going to send to our different platforms one hymn written by John Boyer and the writer of this book. It's called To Be a Pilgrim. And I want us all to learn that song. It's an old hymn, but To Be a Pilgrim, it's one wonderful hymn that I would all love to know. I wish you a wonderful, wonderful week ahead. Thank you so much. It's been such a refreshing time. And I pray that the blessings of today will abide with all of us in Jesus' name. Amen. Amen.

0: 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Keep listening and invite others, too. God bless you.
1: Engaging the culture with the mind of Christ.
2: Engaging the culture with the mind of Christ.
3: Engaging the culture with the mind of Christ.
2: Engaging the culture with the mind of Christ.
0: Engaging the culture with the mind of Christ.

0: Yes, indeed, marching upward to Zion, the beautiful city of God. I want to invite our dear sister Ibukun. Ibukun, Chris, are you able to unmute where you are and say the opening prayer, please? If you're able to unmute, please do so. And lead us in the opening prayer. Thank you.
1: Can you hear me, sir?
0: Yes. Thanks.
1: Okay. Our Father and our God, we thank you for this evening.
0: Thank you, Lord,
1: for your grace upon us and for making it possible for us to come again to learn from you today. Father, be glorified in Jesus' name.
0: Amen.
1: Lord, we pray that as we go in this review, that Lord, you will direct us and that
0: Amen.
1: You will help us to glean every of the lessons that you have for us tonight in Jesus' name.
0: Amen. Thank you so very much, Boko. God bless you. Once again, thanks to everyone here in the virtual studio and to everyone at Gospel Best Radio listening to us. For those at Gospel Best Radio, you can always use the WhatsApp widget to make your contribution as we go along. So let's now navigate to the study Bible verse. Let us recite it together. I'm sure by now we all should be able to recite this. If you are able to unmute where you are, please do so and join us in reciting this. Let us read together. Matthew 7:13-14. Enter by the narrow gate, for wide is the gate, and broad is the way that leads to destruction, and there are many who go in by it, because narrow is the gate, and difficult is the way which leads to life, and there are few
2: who find it.
0: Glory to God. As I always pray, I pray God will keep us in that straight and narrow road. In Jesus' name, amen. Amen. Somebody said to me this morning that I'm always calling her to make contribution at Bible studies, and I don't always do that on this platform, but I'll make it a point to be doing it. And we're also glad to have our mommy back. Mommy Nodipo, thank you very much. We missed you. We are glad to have you back.
3: Thank you. I missed everybody, and I miss so much.
0: I can imagine.
3: So much.
0: Thank God for a safe trip. Thank God. Okay, yesterday we had such a very wonderful time. I was speaking with one of us. Okay, she's not yet here, but she was telling me yesterday that, well, although she did not contribute, she felt that the lesson was for her. You know, we were discussing yesterday how Mercy and Christiana, they had questions, very tough questions to ask Jesus Christ. Christiana, they had questions, very tough questions to ask Jesus Christ, the keeper of the narrow gate.

0: it, the more the Holy Spirit will give us even deeper understanding on why, well, things continue to happen that we don't understand. Those of us who are on the Lord's side, you know, those who don't believe in God, they are often, one of the chief reasons they give is that, well, if God exists, why would evil also exist in the world? If he's God and he has all the powers, why would evil also exist in the world? That's one of the questions that, yeah, admittedly we may not be able to answer fully satisfactorily, but from a Christian point of view, if you read this response by the gatekeeper, you will understand even better. One of the portions I love most about this is where he said that the barking of that fierce dog, he, Jesus Christ, uses to direct pilgrims to himself. And we find that that's the way it works, really. When that fierce dog by Beelzebub, belonging to Beelzebub, when they bark and try to scare us, those of us who believe in him, what happens is that we run to Christ. We run to Christ. So what the enemy designed to scare people away from Christ, actually those who are the Lord's, that very same thing draws them to Christ himself. I pray God will give us even deeper understanding. If at any time you want to refer to anything that we have studied, please feel free to always do so. The purpose of this class is to really understand this book and discuss all the themes that the Holy Spirit led John Bunyan to touch. Okay, we are now at chapter 6, Dangers and Protector. Remember, so far, Christiana, who was once a sinner, who once did not support her husband, after the husband died, became a Christian, started seeking the way. Her neighbors tried to dissuade her. She did not listen. She had many dreams. And then a young lady chose to follow her. She encouraged that young lady. When they got to the narrow gate, they started knocking. Christiana knocked. Christiana was given entry. Christiana and her children. Mary was left outside. She knocked so persistently and almost violently, she collapsed. But Christiana was interceding for her. Eventually, they were pulled in by the keeper of the gate, the narrow gate, which is Jesus Christ himself. He forgave them their sins, and they were welcomed warmly with trumpets and songs. But of course, before they got in, they were scared by the barking of that dog. Now, they're in the way. Now they've come in through the narrow gate, so they are now in the way. So you should be asking, so why are we talking about dangers and the need for a protector even in the way? After all, if you remember, for Pilgrim Progress Part 1, we were told that the path is bordered on both sides by what? By the wall called salvation. But now they are in the path, they've come in through the narrow gate. We are still talking about dangers and the need for a protector. So we are chapter 6. I'd like to invite a volunteer to read for us chapter 6, and then we'll begin discussing all the themes. As we read along, please note the themes that you would want to discuss. I'll ask you to also, you know, tell us what you love to discuss. Okay, Dr. Deshna, are you ready?
1: Yes.
0: Thank you.
1: Dangers and protection.
0: Yes.
1: All right. On the other side of the wall that bordered the path, Christiana and her companions were traveling. On the other side of the wall that bordered the path Christiana and her companions were traveling was a garden belonging to the same owner as the barking dog previously mentioned. Some of the fruit trees in the garden had branches that stretched over the wall, and their fruit often fell to the ground. Those who found the fallen fruit would sometimes eat it, only to their harm. Christiana's boys, being curious and playful as boys often are, were drawn to the fruit hanging from the branches. They plucked some and began to eat. Though Christiana scolded them, they continued. "My sons," she said, "you are in the wrong. You are in the wrong. That fruit does not belong to us." She didn't realize, however, that the fruit came from the enemy's garden. Had she known, it would have terrified her. Nevertheless, they moved on. A short distance further, about 2 bow shots from where they had entered the path, They noticed two rough-looking

0: men approaching quickly. Seeing them, Christina and Mercy covered their faces with their veils and continued working. The boys were ahead of them, but eventually the men caught up with the women. The men came close as if intending to embrace them, but Christina firmly said, "Stand back or pass by peacefully as you should." The men, acting as though they hadn't heard her, grabbed at them. Christina, growing angry, kicked at them with her feet, while Mercy did her best to resist as well. Christina shouted again, "Stand back and leave us alone. We have no money to lose. We are pilgrims, as you can see, living only by the kindness of others." The ill-favored ones, one of the men said, "We are not after your money. We have come to offer you something. If you grant us one simple request, we'll make you great women forever." Christina, suspecting their intentions, Christina replied, "We will not listen, consider or agree to anything you ask. We're in a hurry and can't stay. Our journey is one of life and death." She and her companions tried once more to pass by, but the men blocked their way. "We don't mean to harm your lives. It's something else we are after." "Ha," said Christina, "you want to take both body and soul. That's your real purpose. But we'd rather die here and now than fall into such traps that endanger our eternal well-being." At that, both Christina and Mercy screamed, "Help! Mother, help!" and called upon the laws meant to protect women from such threats. If a young woman, a virgin, pledged to be married, is found in the city and a man forces her to lie with him, "You shall do nothing to the young woman. She has committed no sin deserving death." This case is like that of someone who attacks and murders a neighbor. For he found her in the field, and though she cried for help, there was no one to rescue her. Deuteronomy 22:23-27. The men kept advancing, determined to overpower Christina and her companions. So the women cried out again. Since they were not far from the gate they had recently entered, their cries were heard by those inside. Recognizing Christiana's voice, some from the house hurried out to help. By the time they reached them, the women were struggling desperately, and the children stood by, crying in fear. The one who came to their aid shouted at the attackers, "What do you think you're doing? Would you cause my Lord's people to stumble?" He moved to apprehend them, but the men fled, climbing over the wall into the garden of the man who owned the fierce dog. There, the dog became their protector. The reliever turned to the woman and asked, "Are you all right?" They replied, "Thank the prince. We are mostly fine, though very shaken. And we thank you for coming to our aid. Without you, we would have been overcome." Reliever, after comforting them, the reliever said, "I'm surprised that when you were welcomed at the gate, knowing your vulnerability as women, you didn't ask the Lord for a guide. With one, you could have avoided this danger entirely. He surely would have granted your request." "Alas," Christina sighed, "we were so overwhelmed by the blessings of that moment that we forgot the dangers ahead. Who would have thought that such evil lurked so near the king's palace? We should have asked for a guide. But since the Lord knew this would benefit us, I wonder why he didn't send one anyway." Reliever, "The Lord doesn't always grant what isn't requested, lest it be undervalued. When we feel the lack of something, we learn its true worth. We'll be more mindful to use it well in the future. Had he provided a guide without you asking, you wouldn't have recognized your oversight as clearly as you do now. Everything."
1: Sorry.
0: You have moved it.
1: Yeah, sorry.
0: I can't find it. Okay. "Everything works for good, teaching you to be more." Where are we? You moved it again. I can't find it.
1: Okay, you find it now. Everything works for good.
0: Okay, everything works for good, teaching you to be more cautious. Christiana, should we return to the gate and confess our foolishness, asking for a guide? I'll present your confession of folly to the Lord, but there is no need to turn back.
1: Wherever you go,
0: equipped. Wherever you go, you will lack nothing. Every lodging prepared by the Lord for his pilgrims is fully equipped to protect you from all dangers. Yet, as I said, the Lord desires that his people ask for his help. This is what the sovereign Lord says: I will allow the house of Israel to inquire of me to do this for them. I will increase their numbers like a flock. Ezekiel 36:37. It's a poor gift indeed if it's not worth asking for. After this, the reliever returned to his place and the pilgrims continued their journey. Mercy, what an abrupt change, said Mercy. I thought we had passed all danger and would never face sorrow again. Your innocence, my sister, replied Christiana, may excuse you, but as for me, I bear greater blame. I foresaw this danger before we even left home, yet I failed to prepare for it. When the opportunity was there, I am much at fault. How did you know about this beforehand? Asked Mercy. Please explain this mystery to me. I'll tell you. Before I left home, one night as I lay in bed, I had a dream. In it, I saw two men who looked exactly like those we just encountered. Standing at the foot of my bed, they were scheming about how to stop me from being saved. I remember their very words. They said, during the time of my great trouble, what shall we do with this woman? She cries out day and night for forgiveness. If we let her continue like this, we will lose her as we lost her husband. You see, this dream should have warned me to be on guard and seek help when I had the chance. Even so, said Mercy, this failure has given us an opportunity to see our own weaknesses, and our Lord has used it to show us the depth of his grace. Despite our neglect, he has followed us with undeserved kindness and delivered us from those who were far stronger than we, all because of his abundant mercy.
1: Thank you so very much, Auntie. This is a very beautiful chapter, and I pray the Holy Spirit will give us the grace to unlock the messages here and all the symbolism to fully understand. Okay, let's go back to the top of this chapter titled Dangers and Protector. Christiana, Mercy, and the boys have now been taken in by the keeper of the narrow gate, our Lord and Savior Jesus Christ. They are now in the path. They are now pilgrims, properly so called, because you cannot become a pilgrim until you go in through Christ, who is the door, the way, and the life. But now they are in the path, and all of a sudden, they find fruits on branches that stretched over a wall. So clearly, again, we have the messaging here that in the path there are walls. There are walls on both sides, at least defining the path, so that you know that this is the path. You don't go outside it. But in this case, the fruit of that tree, or rather the branches of the tree, stretched over the wall. And from where? You can imagine, from the compound of that man who owned the barking dog. Who is that man who owned the barking dog? Who is that man? You know, they were discussing him yesterday. Who is the man who owned the barking dog? The owner, or the landlord, if you may use that word, of the adjoining compound.
0: It's not Satan.
1: Exactly. Thank you very much. Satan and his agents. The Satan is the landlord of that adjoining compound, which is definitely not a part of the pilgrim way. So yesterday we learned that in that compound there is a dog that barks fiercely to scare pilgrims from going in through the narrow gate. Today we are learning that in that compound there is a tree with branches that stretched over the wall, so much so that those in the pilgrim path, although they are not in his compound, they can see the branches, and the fruits on the branches often fell to the ground. Those who found the falling fruit would sometimes eat it only to their arm. What do you think this represents? What is the symbolism of this? And what does this say in terms of the relationship between the path and the kingdom of Satan, the pilgrim way and the other way? What does this say? What's the relationship between the two? There is a wall defining the pilgrim way, yet, I mean, how do we describe it? What does this represent, and what's the relationship? I mean, go ahead, man.
2: Yes, I feel that the tree growing in that other way and then stretching to the right path.
1: Yes.
2: I think they are just temptations that you will see on your way, even though you are on the right track.
1: Exactly.
2: There will always be temptations to make you to fall or to make you to go back or get you into trouble.
1: In fact, you're absolutely right, because in this case they were right in the pilgrim way, yet they could see the branches from the tree in the other compound, and beyond that they could even touch the fruits from those branches, right? And we see that Mandika mentioned this, that this is a reminder that even in the pilgrim way there are temptations. And if you compare the fruits, what the fruit represents, with the barking of the dog, what can we say about Satan and his tricks? Look at the nature of the barking dogs, then consider the nature of the falling fruits. What would you say is the difference? What would you say is the difference between the two? So we see that the dog was okay. Yeah, Venerable, go ahead, sir.
3: Yeah, I'll say that one scares and the other one lures.
1: Exactly.
3: Or maybe attractive.
1: Exactly. One scares, the other one lures. And that is who the devil is, so wily that he knows what to present at every point in time. So for the pilgrims who were not yet in the pilgrim way, he tried to scare them with the ferocious barking of that dog, knowing that they had no protector. They were not yet in the pilgrim way, trying to scare them. Now that they're in the pilgrim way, he's not trying to scare them, but trying to do what? To lure them. And I think this is something we should really, really reflect on, that although we are in the, as we always say in the, from the Bible, although we are in the world, we are not of the world. And the reality is that although we are in Christ, we are still in the world, not in the world in the sense of worldly, but we are still living in this physical world. And Jesus himself refers to the devil as the prince of this world. Although we are in Christ, we are still living in this world, peopled by Satan and his agents. And that is why, although the pilgrims were already in the path, although they could not touch the tree itself, they could see the branches stretching over the wall. They could see the fruit falling to the ground. And what about Christiana's boys who ate the fruit? So Christiana's boys, being curious and playful as boys often are, they were drawn to the fruit hanging from the trees, hanging from the branches. They were drawn to it. What do you think this represents? That they were drawn to it, and they plucked and began to eat. And of course, we have rightfully identified the fruits as temptations, and this is just a reminder. And I don't think any of us needs reminding that although we are in Christ, we are vulnerable to temptations. Although we are in the pilgrim way, we also can see all the temptations in this fallen world. We are not immune from them, you know. And that is why, from time to time, we find that the best admonition is what the Bible says: flee. Because although you're in Christ, you can see the decadence in the world, you can see everything wrong in the world, you can see all the temptations, we can touch them. You are not part of them, but they are not far away from you. And if, like Christiana's boys, one finds them delightful, it is possible to just immediately, you know, bend down and pick one up and eat. And that's what Christiana's boys did. They plucked some and began to eat. Though Christiana scolded them, they continued. Why did Christiana scold them? Why did she scold her children? Why did she scold her children? Yes, woman, go ahead.
2: Yes, she scolded them because the fruits does not belong to them.
1: Exactly.
2: So she scolded them for taking what doesn't belong to them.
1: Exactly. And this is
2: the
1: point.
2: That was the reason. Yes.
1: So, exactly. So this is the reason why she scolded them. But given what we know, how should she have scolded them? Venerable.
4: Good evening, sir. It's actually me.
1: Okay. Good evening, ma. Thank you very much.
4: Yes, sir.
1: Okay.
4: First, what comes to my mind about the children, yes. The Christiana's boys,
1: yes.
4: That they said they were curious and playful as boys.
1: Often.
4: For me, it brings a message of people who are still young in the faith.
1: Yes.
4: You know, they're already on the track.
1: Mm-hmm.
4: But they are like babies.
1: Yes.
4: They are like babes.
1: Yes.
4: Who do not entirely know their right from their wrong.
1: Wrong, yes.
4: From their left. And I see Christiana as a spiritual mentor.
1: Okay.
4: You know, who is in the position of guiding and scolding that, okay, you're not supposed to do this.
1: Yes.
4: You are not this not what should be seen of a Christian, of one who is in the pilgrim's way. So
1: exactly.
4: I think that's what I see there.
1: Exactly. And I'm very thankful that you have brought this up, because we shouldn't pass by this without pausing to reflect on it. The reason why Christiana's boys ate the fruit was because they were curious. They were curious and they were drawn to it. And if we consider what we said earlier on, that we are in this world, we are in the pilgrim way, yet we are in this fallen world. We can see all the temptations around. There is a danger in being curious about what is this really. Because the fruits actually hang from a branch extending from the other house. You can say, I'm not in that other compound. And truly, you are not in that other compound. Right, you can say even the tree, I'm not going to move near the tree, but you can see the branches hanging, stretching across the wall, and more than that, the fruits falling. So somebody may say, well, I'm not in that compound, I'm not even going to move near the tree, but well, I can see this is the tree from that compound. Wow, I shouldn't be a part of the compound. Those are people who are not on the law. I must not be a part of that compound. But okay, this is the tree from that. Okay, let's look at it. And that's the danger of experimenting with sin, as they would say, as Mommy Yad said. This is something that we would more easily apply to younger believers, because maybe they are not aware of the danger. But even to some of us who are believers as well, sometimes we find that the devil leads us astray by saying, yeah, you are not in that compound, but just, you know, just let us see, let me just see what they are doing. You know, let me just see what they are doing. And that's how Satan preys on us, P-R-E-Y, and E-S-N-E-S, and so Christiana's boys, thank you very much for bringing that, being curious, and they plucked some and began to eat. They did not want to go to that compound, right? They just wanted to, let's see how the fruit tastes like. And very soon, maybe about 3 chapters from now, we are still going to read about the consequences of what they did here. If anybody wants to make a contribution, please unmute, and we're going to invite Dekan Adepoju. Do you want to say something?
5: Okay, good evening, sir.
1: Good evening,
5: ma.
1: Good evening, sir.
5: Everyone.
1: Good evening, ma.
5: Yeah, this is Funke Adepoju.
1: Okay, Pastor Adepoju. Thank you. Go ahead. Yes. Okay.
5: I also want to look at it from this way also, though in line with what others have said.
1: Okay.
5: For that particular building or structure that is in an adjoining position to those on the pilgrim.
1: Yes.
5: So the first thing I see there is that Satan is always, you know, trying to place himself in there, like he's competing with God.
1: Mm-hmm.
5: So that's why you have it also as adjoining.
1: Exactly.
5: That his own compound. So for everything that God is doing, Satan has his own
1: duplication,
5: exactly, counterfeit.
1: Yeah.
5: And secondly, another thing I see is that for us as Christians and as pilgrims, you know, we sometimes we used to think that so these days, you know, the devil, you don't need to go to Satan, he comes.
1: Exactly.
5: That's
1: like
5: one
1: that.
5: Of the things that thing he comes. So it's not a matter of like I'm not the one that I didn't go to, or you know, so I didn't invite him. So even exactly. when you don't invite him, he has a way of creeping in. So
1: I like that. Even when you don't invite him, he has a way of creeping on you.
5: So that's one of the things also I see concerning the branches that were, you know, coming into the pilgrims and world.
1: Mm-hmm.
5: So because there are, you know, plants,
1: yes.
5: it crept in there. So exactly. we don't, well, like you said, we need to flee from all the appearances of Satan.
1: Yes.
5: And we also need to be, we need also to be on guard.
1: Yes.
5: So let's not say, if you see anything that is of him, let's tell God to help cut away, or we ourselves, we cut off from such. And okay. also for that, like those young
1: boys,
5: children, exactly. So, like mommy said, that we should be there for them, to guide them, and also to curtail them.
1: Wow.
5: So those are my contributions.
1: Thank you.
2: So the scripture now says that, in continuation with that, the scripture says, as a newborn babe, we should desire the sincere milk of the word,
1: yes.
2: that we may grow thereby. That's what the scripture says.
1: Exactly.
2: So ordinarily, for people who are young in Christendom or in the pilgrim, there is opportunity for them to come and for them to try other things.
1: Mm-hmm.
2: You see, it is easier to say, especially for those who have tasted the other side of life before they come to Christ.
1: Yeah.
2: After joining the body of Christ, there are some element that want to draw them back to the old way. And what Satan does is just to represent what they have seen before, to look like what God is saying. So his own is just either to steal, to kill, and to destroy. So what he does is presenting those fruit to look, can we touch it? Can we move close? Can I see what is there? Can we know why this thing is coming our way? All those things are things that comes on the way of young people, young Christian. And it is just one thing for us to, when we have similar to, or we have such people around us, for us to keep on not leaving them to that ferocious or to that enticement of the adversary, but for them to for us to mentor them, one, for us to let them know that the only one is for them to keep focused, because when we are distracted, those branches are distraction. They are things that they look at that draws the attention from where they are going to. So it is very necessary, not only for, only for young ones, even for those of us who are already on the path.
1: Exactly.
2: We need to be very careful so that we don't allow distraction to take our attention from the journey we are proposing.
1: Exactly.
2: In back home.
1: Thank you so very much. And I love the word you use, distractions. And I think that ties into what Pastor said. You find that the distractions, you don't go to the distractions, they just find you. And Satan uses that, as Anfugev rightly said. Satan uses that. He says, okay, I know you're not going. You know, Satan is very smart and clever. He knows that you are not going to come into his compound. You are a Christian. You know you shouldn't go into his compound. He knows you're not going to go there. So it's not even inviting you, but he tries to find you where you are by letting the branches grow over that tree. The distractions will find you. It will find you. However, it is for us to, you know, stay clear and say, oh, I've made a covenant with my eyes, you know, and you just, I'm not going to look at this. I'm not going to do it. I'm not going to do it. These are difficult things we have to continue to fight with, because we are in this flesh. We are in this world. So this is a daily battle. We have to keep fighting. Thank you so very much for those great contributions. And then I was on this point of Christiana reproving her sons. And Liberati mentioned, why did Christiana reprove them? Say, look, the fruit does not belong to us. That may be sufficient. That's a good reason. She was looking at it from a purely moral point of view. Right. Don't take what does not belong to you. And again, you can see from a spiritual point that, look, this is not the kind of things we do. We, those of us who are in the pilgrim way. But John Bunyan told us here that she did not even know it came from the enemy's garden. So there was no spiritual meaning to what she said. She meant it in the purely moral way. This thing does not belong to us. Don't take what does not belong to you. Right? That was the reason why Christiana reproved them. And what does this tell us? She didn't know that it came from the enemy's garden. Had she known, it would have terrified her. And this is a reminder of the levity with which we take sin, because we don't understand from where it comes, right? Anybody wants to talk about that? The possibility of taking sins with levity because we don't fully appreciate from where it came from. That's exactly what John Ben was trying to say here. That Christiana did the right thing by telling them, don't stop. It's not ours. Be good children. Don't take what's not yours. And John Boyan said, had she known, it would have terrified her. And this is something that admonishes all of us. You know, it's like saying, if you truly know from where those temptations came from, you'll be terrified, you will run away from them. There is a book by C.S. Lewis, an account of, it's a fiction, but talking about how demons talk among themselves when they plan to go to a particular person and tempt him or tempt her. So this is reminding us that if we truly know from where sin comes from, we would truly be terrified. But for now, they did not know. Christiana herself did not know. She just, you know, that kind of warning that is just almost like a pat on the back. You know, she said, "We'll leave it, leave it." They plucked and began to eat. Christiana scolded them. They continued. You know that if she truly wanted to stop them, I mean, we know how we, if you truly want to stop a child, you know how to stop the child. Maybe with some serious beating, you take the fruit away from them, you throw the fruit away, you know. But yeah, she treated it with some kind of levity. She did well, noting that, look, don't take what does not belong to you. But they continued to eat it. She did not fully grasp the enormity of what they did. She could not have imagined what consequences it would bring on them. And I pray that in our struggle against sin, God will give us this insight in Jesus' name. This is one of our toughest challenges as Christians, and we need grace indeed. Okay, they can go ahead. I thought you had. Okay, go ahead, sir.
2: Yes, in addition to what you have said, you see, there are a lot of things in the church now that we say it doesn't matter.
1: Yes.
2: It's an example of what you have just said.
1: Mm-hmm.
2: You know, like you said, if Christiana would have done well by taking away those things away and throw it, took it from them and throw it away. And another thing is she would have gone ahead to beat them and said, like, we normally scold our children.
1: Yes.
2: Say, why are you eating that thing? And yeah, we, you know, and there are so many things like that in the church today that we close our eyes at.
1: Yes.
2: Children toiling with sin, Christian toiling with sin.
1: Mm-hmm.
2: Men are required to do a lot of things, lateness, lackadaisical timing, not managing our time very well. Like me now, I'm traveling tomorrow now.
1: Yes.
2: In fact, I've said I won't travel tomorrow. So that my wife will not be. But she's already pouncing on me. So what I mean, secular thing, I will be time conscious.
1: Mm-hmm. True.
2: But would I give that same energy to such meetings?
1: Yeah.
2: You understand now?
1: Yes.
2: All those things are things that it doesn't matter. God understand. You know?
1: Yes.
2: All those languages are just like what Christiana did here. So we ourselves, when we bring it down to ourselves, we should talk about it. I remember when my dad, when she was in service, she would tell us that the sacrament, you know, that most of the time, when he was in service, he would tell us that those sacrament, you know, after finishing the Holy Communion,
1: yes,
2: the remaining, they normally put it inside some. He will tell us, this thing is holy as a sign, don't touch it.
1: Yeah.
2: But some of us, we still want to see why those things, why he told us not to
1: not to touch them.
2: You understand now? And those are the things that we are saying, it doesn't matter, it should be their children. God understand.
1: Yeah.
2: Those words supposed not to be found in our midst as Christian or as a Christian family or as Christian mentors.
1: Exactly.
2: When we see something, let us call a spade a spade. When there is a need for us to stand on the truth of the word of God without compromising, let us say it, not minding whether people will like us or not. Devil didn't want any Christian to succeed. So he present everything that make everybody saying, let's turn our ear, why are you doing one here? These are their own generation, is their Gen Z. Is there any specialty or any special law that define Gen Z from those who have been on Christian path? So it's very important for us to stand our ground and let the truth be the truth. God will help us.
1: Amen. Hold on, sir. Okay, go ahead.
5: Okay, also on that, I see one other thing that I see that is related to it is for the Christiana to scold the children. She told them they don't belong to us. Why are you taking them? That's on moral stand.
1: Is
5: on moral stand, like you said. For me, it means that we should go beyond morality. Whatever we are approving as being moral, we should ask ourselves, is it in line, even though it's moral, but is it what the Bible says? Is it in agreement with what the word of God says? And also, I also see it play in the Garden of Eden when this when the devil came to meet Eve. When the devil was trying to, you know,
1: to deceive her,
5: to present his idea to Eve, he tried to downplay the instruction God gave to them. He watered it down, as in, like, you know, and do you think if you actually eat this thing, you know, he tried to water it down in such a way that it looked ordinary. To Eve. And by the time Eve, you know, also saw that what God has told them, does he really, is it really that that grievous?
1: Is it really that grievous?
5: Allowed her to buy into the idea of Satan, and that was where. So for everything that comes our way that the devil brings to us, or that we think, or maybe we are telling people, don't do this, don't do that, we should let them see the way God sees it. What does the word of God say about it? And what are the implications beyond them? If you do this, it will be this. These are what are the temporary initial consequences, and the long-term consequences and the eternal consequences. So you see, by the time we have that knowledge, by the time you present those things or those knowledge, people come into the reality of that knowledge. I think it will help them to, and help us also that, no, if I do this, I want this for myself, I want this for my life, I want this for eternity. So it will help, rather than saying, ah, don't go when the rain is falling, you don't go and put your hand under the, you know, we don't really know better, we don't really know, but we just took those instructions, you know, hook, line and sinker. So that's just my own contribution.
1: Wow, I mean, very great contribution there. Thank you very much, man. You know, when you talk about the consequences, and that's the main point here, the failure for us to truly appreciate the consequences of actions that are sinful. It is not enough to not do things because they are morally wrong, but to understand that things that have been called sin in the Bible, they're actually grievous things. We should not toy with them. And I mean, this is a lesson to me personally, a reminder, an admonition, and I hope it's an admonition to you as well. Don't toy with anything that is sinful, because there are consequences. We may not see them right now, but there are consequences. It always causes a break with God, you know, the guilt will keep you away from him, and Satan always tries to ensnare us, you know, gradually. Bramak, good evening. Thank you.
6: Good evening. Thank you so much. I just wanted to add that I remember a part in Proverbs.
1: Okay.
6: I think it was probably Solomon that was talking there. He said he was somewhere watching a young man go walking into the hands of an adulterous woman. But he did not know he didn't know what awaited him.
1: Exactly.
6: So that if he had known, he wouldn't have gone there.
1: Exactly. So,
6: and that's exactly how the devil is. The sin is so enticing, the consequence and the dividends, if I would say, or the afterwards is so bitter. It's very hurtful, and it can draw us back. So that's one thing I have. And I mean, so the enemy, like in that place that they talked about the story of the devil and Eve. The way the enemy operates with us on sin is that the same question he asked Eve he's still asking us till today.
1: You really
6: anything with any yeah is it really is it this thing you are about to do is it really that bad? Like scholars, Bible scholars say it always comes with a way they call it Socratic question.
1: Questions.
6: So he will ask you, then you reach a conclusion yourself. And say it's not that bad. Then you but he's not telling you, but he's just asking, he's making you to reach that conclusion yourself. Because it's more effective when you reach the conclusion yourself than you take the decision yourself.
1: Exactly.
6: So and that's exactly the way he's still dealing with us today.
1: Exactly. And I love that you said that, you know, Socratic questions where he does not tell you the conclusion. Why? If Satan told you the conclusion, you would not believe it. You know it's the devil. You don't want him to tell you the conclusion. And he wants you to arrive at it yourself. And the same way in this story, he does not want you to come into his compound. He knows that you will not come into his compound. You know your Lord. You know you're not coming to his compound. But then he lets the fruit, you know, get to you to drop on the way, and you are saying, well, it's just the fruit. I'm not going to go into the compound anyway, but at least the fruit, let me just see the fruit, but I'm never going to go into his compound. And I found that portion you were referring to is Proverbs 7. I said, I saw among the simple, I noticed among the young men a youth who had no sense. He was going down the street near a corner, walking along the direction of a house, you know, just buttressing the point you made, those who do not have discernment, and anyone of us could fall into that category, we just walk into it and say, look, where's the danger? Just like, you know, simple sloth and presumption from Pilgrim's Progress 1. Simple said, where's the danger? You know, somebody could have said that here too and say, look, this is the fruit, the house is there, there is a fence, I'm not going to go into that house. Where's the danger? You know, may we not be taken in by the tricks of Satan, in Jesus' name, amen. Okay, and then
6: amen.
1: Yes, thank you very much. Let's go to the next part. A short distance further, about two bow shots from where they had entered the park, they noticed two rough-looking men approaching quickly. Seeing them, Christina and Mercy covered their faces with their veils and continued walking. The boys went ahead of them, but eventually the men caught up with the women. So here, we read it before, and to read the whole of this part for us. So these two rough-looking men, these are the thugs we spoke about. We should be reminded before we go further. They're already in the pilgrim way. So these are just reminders that although we're in the pilgrim way, we should not expect not to be tempted. We should not let our guard down. We can be tempted even when we are following the right path. You could be doing the right thing and be tempted. You could be in a church and be tempted. You could be preaching a sermon and be tempted. You could be praying even, you know, and then a thought crosses your mind. You could be doing a godly thing. So we can be in the pilgrim way and be tempted. And here we have these rough-looking men approaching them quickly. The men came close as if intending to embrace them. But Christina firmly said, stand back or pass by peacefully as you should. The men, acting as though they hadn't heard her, grabbed at them. Christina, growing angry, kicked at them with her feet, while Mercy did her best to resist her. So Christina shouted, stand back and leave us alone. We have no money to lose. We are pilgrims, as you can see, living only by the kindness of others. And the thug said, we are not after your money. We've come to offer you something. If you grant us one simple request, we'll make you great women forever. Of course, Christina suspected their intentions. They will not listen, will not consider, will not agree to anything you ask. We are in a hurry. We can't stay. Our journey is one of life and death. She and her companions tried once more to pass by, but the men bulked their way. Who do you think these thugs represent? who or what do you think they represent? What do you think they represent, these thugs, these ill-favored ones? This is the expression that John Boyan used in his original edition, the ill-favored ones, the thugs. Some editions say the thugs or the rough-looking men. What do you think they represent from this description there? Who or what do you think they represent? Okay, so because, okay, go ahead, Brother Mark.
6: Because they offered, for me. That has some eerie semblance of what.
1: Of what? What? I just missed that. Must be my internet. Eh? Okay, Bramaka, I'm sorry, I did not hear you. I know you are speaking. It must be my internet, but just take it again.

0: And there's something wrong with the screen, brother Femi.
1: Okay, but the screen has, like, you could just be, just hold on, it will stabilize now. Just hold on for a while.
0: Okay.

0: Okay, can you check? Is it better now, the screen?
1: It is still like that.
2: It's still okay.
1: Okay, it's better now.
0: It's better. Great, great, great. Bro, Mark, I'm sorry. Could you say that again?
1: No, I'll say it again. I said, so when the man said that he was going to make them great women forever, that he has an eerie resemblance of what the devil told Jesus.
0: Exactly.
1: When he was trying to tempt him to say worship me and I'll do this. So I'll give you the whole world, or I'll give you. Yeah. So I think for me that reminds me of that scenario. Even though there were two men, but I still think that it reminds me of the devil.
0: Okay.
1: I might not have gotten it correctly, but
0: And of course you are quite close to it, the devil. And you have so these two rough looking men, the ill favored ones, these thugs, approaching the women. And what was the first thing they did? That should give us an insight to what this probably is. What was the first thing the women did? Seeing them, they did what? If you can see the screen.
2: They covered their faces with their veils.
0: Exactly. Seeing them, they covered their faces with their veils. Why would they do that? Why do you think they did that?
3: Go ahead,
0: Reverend.
3: All right, what I see is that I see more of pornography, you know, this lust, this attempt to lure people into sexual identity. Simple. That's what. So that they have to cover their eyes. They don't want anything that will make them to fall into the temptation of immorality, and that's why they do the covering of their eyes.
0: Exactly, and you're so close to it. Many of those who have studied this book, they consider those rough-looking men as representing besetting sins that, like you have rightly said, maybe pornography, lust, and all such sins that a Christian has been trying to throw away and to overcome. So much so that the first thing that Christian and Mercy did was to cover their faces. They did not want those thugs to see them. They also did not want to see them. And they continued walking. Once they saw them from afar, they continued walking. And there are a lot of lessons to learn there. We are still going to come back to them. So they kept walking. But you know what happened? The men caught up with the women. These are people who did not pay attention to the men, right? They actually covered their faces and they kept on walking in the pilgrim way. But what happened still? The men caught up with the women. We have said so much about temptation today, but this is yet another opportunity for us to reflect on each of temptation. I think it was Pastor Dick who was saying then that you don't need to go to Satan. He has a way of finding you. And that's what happens there. Despite that they covered their faces, despite that they continued walking, the men caught up with them. And that's the way besetting sins are. You know, you try your best, your human best, but they just catch up with you, they get to you, and they come in so boldly. But Christiana firmly said, stand back or pass by peacefully as you should. And that should remind us of what the scripture says, resist the devil and he will flee from you. You have to stand up into your business and say, look, stand back or pass by peacefully as you should. But you know what, the men acting as though they hadn't had her again, this goes into all the things we have discussed about temptation and Satan would not be bothered. He would, because you know he is adept at this. He has been at it for forever. He has been around for a long time. So he grabbed them. Christiana, growing angry, kicked them with their feet, while Mercy did her best to resist as well. Christiana shouted, stand back. We have no more. And the guy said, look, we are not even after your money. We've come to offer you something. We'll make you great women forever. And of course, this is John Boyan trying to speak particularly to women. And of course, reminding us as well, all of us, of the dangers of these sins. And Christiana said, we will not listen. We will not consider, we will not agree to anything you ask. We are in a hurry. Our journey is one of life and death. And so they tried to go again, but the men blocked their way. And then the men said, oh, we don't mean any harm to your life. It's something else we are after. Christiana said, oh, I know. You want to take both body and soul. That's your real purpose. And this is, as Reverend said, this is talking about the sins of the flesh, of lust, of adultery, of fornication. He's talking about that. And Christiana rightly identified and said, look, you want to take both body and soul. Whereas many people who are not God conscious, who are not sin conscious, we think in terms of just the body when you talk about those sins. But a Christian properly realizes that you're talking about the body and the soul. Just similar to what we discussed when Christiana just gave her children a pat on the wrist, you know, just said, don't eat that fruit. It does not belong to us. She did not fully understand, she did not fully comprehend, right, what it meant for them to eat that fruit. And Christiana rightly said, oh, you want to take both body and soul. I know what you're up to. You want to take both body and soul. That's your real purpose. She said, but we'd rather die here now than fall into such traps that endanger our eternal well-being. At that point, Christiana Mercy screamed, help, mother, help. Do you want to contribute to this? Do you want to say anything about this? What's something we can learn here from Christiana and Mercy? And what can we better understand about our challenges from the ill-favored ones? I mean, it's particularly instructive that after they had kicked and all that, I mean, number one is that we should commend Christiana here. It was Christiana in the first earlier on who did not appreciate that eating of that fruit could have grievous consequences. But now, in this case, this is Christiana saying, I know what you want from me. You think you want to take my body, but I know you want to steal my body and soul. And again, I think Brother Mark said, Satan will present it as, oh, this is all I want. This is just it. You are not in my compound. You are not on my side. You know, just do the things we do there. And you think, but say, look, you are after the soul. In fact, and then they screamed, mother, help, mother, help. And you find that at the end, it was this that saved them, that helped them. It was not just the kicking. It was not the covering of their faces with a veil. It was not the bold vocal resistance of the devil. It was not just the covering of the veil. It was not just the bold vocal resistance of the devil. It was not the kicking. It wasn't the struggling. Eventually, it was the cry for help. At that, both Christiana and Mercy screamed, help, mother, help. They called upon the laws meant to protect women from such threats. And the law is from Deuteronomy 22. If a woman is about to be assaulted like that and she cries out, then you are not going to punish her. If that's what she cries out, you want. So this is an induction to always cry out. And while they cried, the men kept advancing, determined to overpower Christiana and her companion. So the women cried out again. And once we see again, in John Bunyan's book, this book, Pilgrim's Progress 1 and 2, you find that things, spiritual things, are done over and over and over again. It is a deviation from the norm. It's a deviation from the norm when you do something once and you get it in spiritual matters. And many of us will have that experience. You do it over and over and over again. The women cried out again. They had cried before. They did not get help. They cried out again. But since they were not far from the gate that they had recently entered, the narrow gate, their cries were heard by those inside. And then they sent someone to help them. By the time they reached them, the women were struggling desperately, and the children stood by crying in fear. What can we learn from this? Sister B, go ahead, ma.
4: It was a mistake, really.
0: Okay, don't worry. Exactly.
4: But then, to contribute further to all that has been said, Romans 6:16 tells us that we're under. He says that, do you not know that to whom you present yourselves slaves to obey, you are that one slave whom you obey, whether of sin leading to death, or of obedience leading to righteousness?
0: Yeah.
4: This This applies more to that first question about the when the boys were eating the fruit.
0: The fruit.
4: Yeah. Even though Christiana did not know where the fruit came from, but she should have known that you should
0: have. Yeah.
4: It's doesn't you see some people when they say. Embrace a lot of this sin goes back to it.
0: Yeah.
4: And if we are that simplistic. We know that's how it
0: Yeah, we can't afford to be that simplistic. I heard from the simplistic, yeah.
4: Yes, I said, I didn't say that we cannot. To say that whatever it
2: because even the page
0: is gone off. Is it gone off? Okay, Dikangbadi, you wanted to make a contribution.
2: Well, yes.
4: Yes, totally.
0: Okay, they can go ahead if you are still there.
5: Okay, sir. The Bible says the weapon of our words. I love so much is that they come near them. And that's to tell us that we have to be on guard. As Christian, let us flee from all appearances of the devil.
0: Yes.
5: Then 1 Thessalonians 5:17 total tells us that we should pray without ceasing.
0: Exactly. Well,
5: they cry for help. They didn't stop. They keep on crying for help. So
0: yes.
5: It's a continuous thing. Devil will not give up because one thing that is an adversary is running, going about. His own is for him to look for someone he will devour.
0: Yes.
5: So devil didn't give up. So as Christian also, the question is, should we give up?
0: Mm-hmm.
5: Should we give up praying? Even when we have certain things that we have been trusting the Lord for, and yet God is saying son with or daughter with. So we must not give up. They keep on crying, like the book says. It said, the man kept advancing, determined to be our Christian and our companion.
0: Yes.
5: So the women cried out again. So it means that they didn't stop and a companion.
0: Yes.
5: So the women cried out again. So it means that they didn't stop crying. They didn't stop calling.

0: they refuse by telling him not to come near them.
1: Okay.
0: They cried for help. They
1: cried for help.
2: Then they kicked.
1: They kicked
2: at them. They resisted them.
1: They resisted them. Physically. Exactly. Thank you very much. Physically. So they covered their faces, right? They rebuked them vocally. They resisted them physically. They cried for help. Now let me ask us this question. Why do you think that the enemy they are fighting now, which we have identified to be besetting sin, why do you think that enemy is represented by thugs? Ill-favored ones, rough-looking ones. Now, obviously, from this, you know, it's talking about thugs, like people who are violent, you know, scary people. Why do you think besetting sin is represented by thugs, rough-looking men, scary people? Why? Why do you think besetting sin is represented by such figures? Just before that, let me read this comment by Mommy Okubo-Ijo on WhatsApp. Thank you very much. This is what she has written. She wrote saying, Christians should not forsake the gathering of believers so that when crisis arises, they can share and readily get help. Moreover, staying within the fold will prevent them from getting captured by the temptations around them. I love this. I'm also going to get a number. She said, we should stay around so that when there is crisis. Who was saying this recently? I think it was Brother Mark or somebody, maybe this morning in church. You know, two are better than one. When one falls, there's somebody to help up. And this is the case. If there was only one person there, maybe the fight would not have been as successful as this. And then Kupi just mentioned that we should stay within the fold to prevent getting captured. When they cried out, it was because they were not far from the pilgrim, from the narrow gate. Although we look at this in terms of journey that they will still go, but the point is, you never be far from your captain. So that when you need help, you will hear. It's not that it's not going to hear anywhere, but we know this is all figurative. Just saying that you always have to be in the spirit so that you have easy access every time to the Lord. So why do you think that besetting sin is represented by thugs? By people who are chancers, people who are menacing looking, rough looking. Could it be because besetting sins are actually oppressive? You know, besetting sins are sins that you just can't beat on your own. You can't beat them. You hate them, right? You hate those sins. You acknowledge that they are wrong. You hate yourself for committing them, but they oppress you because you just can't. You can't beat them. They oppress you, and you are daily grieving for those. I mean, that's the nature of besetting sin. And that's what, you know. Rama, go ahead.
3: No, I just wanted to say, why they were probably represented by those men is that the besetting sins, we lack the power to resist them.
1: Yeah.
3: So that's it, and we really would need the help of the Spirit of God.
1: Yes.
3: To resist.
1: Exactly. We need the help of God. We need to do everything that needs to be done, whether to cover to veil your face, or to kick, or to even speak back at the enemy. You have to do all that needs to be done, because that's the nature of besetting sin. You know, it was in Psalm 19, I believe, that David prayed, and he said, keep your servant also from presumptuous sins. What did he say after that? He said, let them not have dominion over me. Why did he say that? Because that's what they do. That's what sin does. It wants to dominate you. That's the same thing God said to Cain, right? He said, look, sin is crouching at your door. It wants to master you. You have to throw it. You have to throw it. And that is why John Bunyan, used the imagery of these ruffians to represent a besetting sin. They're so rough. They want to oppress. They would be general. You can't. You know, they come so comfortably, so confidently. They say, oh, you can't resist us. You know, you can't resist us. They come again. You cannot resist me. And when a Christian falls, it becomes broken hearted. Say, I've fallen again. I've done this again.

0: So they come back again. They say, Lord, don't shout. You cannot resist us. You cannot resist me. And until Christiana cried out, Brahma, go ahead.
1: I just wanted to add that I was going to say that the sins that they're easily kind of, how would I put it now? They're enticing. That's just the way I want to put it. It's, you know, so when something like is seductive, that the person just loses control. That's why I believe the Bible says we should flee.
0: Yeah.
1: If you can run away, run. I mean, every whatever
0: you have to do,
1: effort, whatever effort it takes.
0: Exactly.
1: You need to.
0: Exactly. No. I mean, that's absolutely true. And you know, if you remember what Jesus said, you know what some people call the surgical approach. He said, if it's your hand, cut it off. If it's a leg, cut it off. Some people say, what kind of you know, tough medicine is this? Bitter medicine, but. That is someone, our Lord, who of course knows the gravity of sin. I said, look, it's better for you to enter life without an eye than to be in hell with your two eyes. Go ahead, Stubby.
2: And just to add to what has been said, James 4,
0: okay, yes,
2: from verse 7 says, therefore submit to God, resist the devil, and will flee from you. Say, draw near to God and will draw near to you. Cleanse your hands, you sinners, and purify your hearts, you double-minded. Lament and mourn and weep. Let your laughter be turned to mourning and your joy to gloom. Humble yourselves in the sight of the Lord and he will lift you up. Just to tell us how we should take sin. We should be very clear about our intentions, that we don't want it.
0: Yeah.
2: We should fight it. Resist it, you know. Do everything possible to flee from every appearances of evil. Do not even give it any room at all to take root.
0: And we should be praying for grace here. I mean, this is a timely reminder to all of us. In fact, I particularly love that John Bunyan has represented these besetting sins by these rough looking men, because that is how they behave. They oppress the Christian. No, the way that, if God forbid, area boys should descend on your car, the way you'll be scared, and they know that you are scared, and they just open it, give us money. If you have the money, you probably want immediately to put it out and give it to them, you know. And if they see you the next time, they know, oh, he gave us that money, they go to you again and hit on your car. Give us money, you have to give it to them. Well, until these women cried for help, which is the most important thing, but all the things they did are necessary as well, because when they got help, when the reliever got to them, what were they doing? When it got to them, what did they find them doing? Can anyone remember? Okay, I've highlighted it now on the screen. When the deliverer got to them, what did they find them doing?
2: They found the women struggling desperately.
0: Exactly.
2: And the children crying in fear.
0: So they had not given up. You know, they were still doing their bit, their own bit, you know. So we have to keep doing our own bit, even as we call on the name of the Lord. It's not that you say, Lord, help me, but you are not covering your face. You are not running away. You are not pushing back. We have to keep pushing back. And I mean, we're having this discussion on Friday about grace
2: that
0: and works.
2: That's what James 4 is telling us.
0: Exactly.
2: You can see all that God is telling us. He said, resist him. Resist the devil and he'll flee from you.
0: Exactly.
2: He said, draw near to God and he'll draw near to you. Cleanse your hands, you sinners. Purify your heart, you double-minded. Lament and mourn and weep.
0: Exactly.
2: Let your laughter be turned to mourning and your joy to gloom. Humble yourselves in the sight of the Lord and he will lift you up. You see our own part.
0: Yeah.
2: We have quite a lot to do, even as we expect God to help us. But we have our own part to show that our desire is not to keep staying or keep dwelling in that sin, but that we really do desire
0: to be rid of we have to show that we ourselves, we are invested in being rid of them, even as we are calling on the grace of God to forgive us and to and to help us. And when one of the attackers got there, he said, "What do you think you are doing? Would you cause my lost people to stumble?" He moved to apprehend them, but the men fled, climbing over the wall into the garden of the man who owned the first dog. There, the dog became their protector, reminding us again that, well, Satan is already conquered, but he has not yet been bound. He's still roaming about. He's roaming about. In 1 Corinthians 15, Paul told us the order of things, how things will end. And he said, and then eventually the Lord will put Satan, you know, under our feet. But it has not yet been done. They escaped, you know, to come back an opportunity. And Reverend, go ahead, sir.
3: No, I'm not.
0: Okay, you're just coming back in. Okay, that's fine. And another thing to note here is, just before we end, is that when the reliever got to them, let us listen to what he said there. He said, after comforting them, this is the reliever sent by the man at the narrow gate, that's our Lord Jesus Christ, sent to them to help them. After comforting them, this must be the Holy Spirit, right? After comforting them, the Holy Spirit came to them, helped them to overcome those rough people. He comforted them. What would this comforting mean? We see that they have struggled, but this is, you know, the comfort of the Holy Spirit that comes when you have had an encounter with sin. It restores you. After comfort, he now said to them, I'm surprised that when you were welcomed at the gate, knowing your vulnerability as women, you did not ask the Lord for a guide. With one, you could have avoided this danger entirely. He surely would have granted your request. So this man say, oh, you are just women looking after these boys, nobody to help you. Why are you traveling alone? And now let's not just look at them as women. We have to look, in this case, now we find the women symbolizing the Church of Christ, the bride of Christ, symbolizing all Christians who are weak, because we all are weak in spiritual matters. And the reliever is saying, well, when you met with your Lord, shouldn't you have asked him for a guide? Did you think you can walk on your own? And Christiana said, oh, we were so overwhelmed by the blessings of the moon that we forgot the dangers ahead. Who would have thought that such evil lurked so near the king's palace? This is something again that we've spoken about. Who would have thought that such evil lurked so near the king's palace? Said we should have asked for a guide. But then again, a similar question from the one from yesterday. But since the Lord knew that this would benefit us, why did he not send us one anyway? You know, one of those questions we asked, like the question they asked yesterday. Well, since the Lord wants us to come through the narrow gate, why did he not get rid of the dog? Now, Christiana is asking, since the Lord knew it would benefit us to have a guide, why did he not send us? Why do we need to ask? Why did he expect us to ask? Why do we need to ask before he gives to us that guide? If he knew it would benefit, he should have given the guide to us anyway. Anyway, and I know there's so much to unpack here in terms of the answer, and I don't want us to rush over that answer. And this is, and I pray that the Lord will preserve us all till next week. We can pick it up from here. Is there any contribution so far before we close? We are 3 minutes to our closing time, but this has been a refreshing time. If you have any contribution, please unmute, and we are going to continue from here next week by the grace of God. The answer to, well, if the Lord knew it would benefit us to have a guide, why did he not send us one anyway? Why was he waiting for us to ask? Thank you very much. This has been a beautiful class. So many lessons to learn, and we all have been admonished. I pray as we go into this week, we receive grace. You know, that grace spoken about in Titus, the grace, you know, to say no. To say no to the oppressors, that's to sin, and besides, to say no to the rough ones, the ill-favored ones that we have read here today. And you know, the Lord delights in helping his people, and I pray we help all of us in Jesus' name. Amen. Amen. Venerable, thank you very much. Please say a word of prayer. Commit our week into God's hand. Okay, Venerable is not on the call any longer. Is he? No, it's not. The network has been so challenging today. Sorry to apologize to everyone. I hope we made the best. We made the best of it. Okay, Reverend, you're going to pray for us. Commit the new week into God's hand and grant us that the Lord will grant us favor in this new week and bring us all back next week by his grace.
3: All right.
0: Let us pray.
3: Reverend. Father Lord, we want to thank you tonight. Thank you for the success of this wonderful time of this important digging deep into this Lord have given to. Thank you, Father, for the eye-opening information that we have received.
0: Thank you,
3: Father, because Lord, open our eyes that we are susceptible. Mm-hmm. We are vulnerable. We are open to all sort of attack, and even the certain things are always there, wanting to get hold of us as a result of the fact that Satan is not willing to let. Father, for the courage to learn to say no, just like the hymn says, my boy. Mm-hmm. Thank you, Father, because we can see the power to say no to sin. And thank you for the rescue that we always come our way.
0: Thank you,
3: Lord, we just pray that as we go through this new with us, your
0: Amen.
3: Comfort will go with us.
0: Amen.
3: We empower such that we will be able to resist all the activities, all the darts of Satan's arrow against us, and none of it shall be able to penetrate into our lives.
0: Amen.
3: Such that Samuel said, the scepter of the wicked will not lie upon the allotment of the righteous, mm-hmm. that we may not put our hands to sin. Lord, may the scepter of the wicked not lie upon our allotment in Jesus' name.
0: Amen.
3: And Lord, I pray concerning you that is going through one challenge or the other at the moment. Lord, your word said, for we do not have the spirit of fear,
0: mm-hmm.
3: but through which we cry, Abba, Father. Tonight, we cry, Abba, Father, for ourselves and on behalf. Oh Lord, we pray that deliverance will come for
0: Amen.
3: Everyone in Jesus' name.
0: Amen.
3: And in this new week, we usher us into goodness, mercy,
0: Amen.
3: And everything in Jesus' name.
0: Amen.
3: Lord, such that as coming back, coming together to look through this important insight next week, Lord, we will be able to discover more hidden truths, and we'll be able to apply all these truths to our living.
0: Amen.
3: Let there be your name that you have done for
0: us. Amen.
3: So, thank you, Father, for all. Thank you for all the contributors, those that are in the virtual studio. Thank you for those that are WhatsApp and every other, through the Instagram and all other social media platforms. Thank you, Father, because leave any one of us. And Lord, we pray that as from this moment, Lord, you will renew us, you will empower us,
0: Amen.
3: As we wait upon you. Thank you, Father, for our nation, Nigeria, and all over the world. May we continue to be light in the midst of darkness.
0: Amen.
3: And Lord, even as we go through the journey, navigate through this life journey, Lord, we pray that you will not leave us alone. Just as you have promised that you will not leave us, not forsake us. Thank you, Father, because we can lean on this promise of yours. Forever you remain.
0: Amen.
3: In your name we have prayed.
0: Amen. May the grace of our Lord and Savior Jesus Christ, the love of God, and the fellowship of the Holy Spirit,
3: and the fellowship of God,
0: be with us
3: now
0: and forevermore.
2: Amen. Amen.
0: Thank you very much, Sister Shades. Thank you, Reverend Olayefa. Thank you, Sister B. God bless you. Thank you, Aunt Adesua. Thank you, Brother Doyin. Join us today. We are glad. Thank you, Ibukun. God bless you. Thank you, Brother Mark. Thank you, Sister Fumbi. Thank you to Venerable Olalekan James, who has left us. Thank you to Pastor Adekwe, John Dekin Adekwe. Thank you, Mommy Adekwe. Glad to have you
2: thank
0: back.
2: You,
0: what a wonderful time we have had. Thank you to everyone at Gospel Best Radio, Mommy Okubo Ejo. You have reached out to us today. Thank you very much. I look forward to seeing everyone next week by His grace. Amen. Amen.
2: Amen.
0: Amen.
2: Thank you.
0: Happy night, sir. Rest.
2: Good night, sir.
0: Good night.

I know it's just good morning to you, and that's exactly what we should be doing this morning. That's exactly what we should be doing every waking moment. That's exactly what the pilgrims should be doing every waking moment, leaning on the everlasting arms. Good morning to you. It's Monday morning on gospelverse.com, your community Christian internet talk radio with a mission to engage contemporary culture with the mind of Christ, leaning on the everlasting arms. Do you know what that third stanza says? Did you get the words? What have I to fear? What have I to dread when I'm leaning on the everlasting arms? I have blessed peace with my Lord so near because I'm leaning on the everlasting arms. What did Moses say to God's people? The everlasting arms of God. What did he say about it? He said the Lord himself, the eternal God, is your refuge, from Deuteronomy 33:27. The eternal God is your refuge. Okay, I want to open to that place and to read it out exactly as in Deuteronomy 33:27. The eternal God is your refuge, and underneath are the everlasting arms. He will drive out your enemies before you, saying, destroy them. I destroy them. That's my prayer for you this morning. Whatever you are passing through, whatever circumstances may be threatening you, or maybe making you cower in fear, or acting as a dark cloud over you, may you hear the word of God to you this morning, saying the eternal God is your refuge, and underneath are the everlasting arms. It will drive out your enemies before you, saying, destroy them. Whatever might constitute a problem for you today, I pray the Lord will drive it out in the power of his Holy Spirit. With his righteous right hand, with his victorious right hand, he will drive out your enemies before you. He will grant you peace, the peace that the world cannot understand. May the Lord come through for you in the name of Jesus. And if you are still afraid, may you question your fears, right? May you question your fears this morning, saying, what have I to fear? What have I to dread when I'm leaning on the everlasting arms? Again, I'm going to play that again. Yes, leaning on Jesus. Leading on the everlasting arms. Now, listen to the question: what have I to fear? What have I to dread when I'm leaning on the everlasting arms?

Of course, I have blessed peace with my Lord Sonia. Why? Because I'm leaning on the everlasting arms. You want to sing it with us? Let us sing it together.

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the Holy Spirit is asking you this morning, are you going to hang on Him? Remember what the Holy Spirit is saying to you today. Do not be anxious about anything, but in everything by prayer and supplication with thanksgiving, let your requests be known to God. And the peace of God, which surpasses all understanding, will guard your heart and minds in Christ Jesus.

And of course, Moses said to God's people, the same thing the Holy Spirit is saying to you this morning: be strong and courageous, do not fear or be in dread of them, for it is the Lord your God who goes with you. He will not leave you or forsake you. Hold on to that. It is the Lord your God who goes with you.

In Hebrews 13, the Holy Spirit said to God's people, what he's saying to you this morning, keep your life free from love of money and be content with what you have, for he has said, I will never leave you nor forsake you. So we can confidently say, the Lord is my helper, I will not fear. What can man do to me? He has promised and he will never

Also, man was facing huge challenges. He was stepping into the shoes of a big man, and he had his work cut out for him. Perhaps that's you this morning, having your challenges before you, and you are waking up and saying, how do I begin to tackle these myriad of problems or the challenges ahead of me? May you hear what the Lord said to Joshua. In Joshua 1, have I not commanded you, be strong and courageous, do not be frightened and do not be dismayed, for the Lord your God is with you wherever you go. These are God's promises to you this morning. And oh, that you are reminded that he who has promised is faithful. He has promised

offer this admonition to you this morning. Cast your burden on the Lord and He will sustain you. He will never permit the righteous to be moved. And I challenge you this morning, just say a word of prayer. Just say a word of prayer. And that specific burden, cast it upon the Lord. He will sustain you. He will never permit the righteous to be moved. He's faithful. And this song is He Has Promised by Dave the Music Box featuring Yara and Fiona. Glory to God for this wonderful encouragement.

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5: Hello, my name is Esther, and today I want to talk to us about the faithfulness of God. Before we go ahead, I'm going to say a prayer. Father, we thank you. We give you all the glory. We give you all the honor. We give you all the praise. You are God all by yourself. As I speak to my covenant brothers and sisters about your faithfulness today, Lord, Father, open our hearts, myself inclusive, to hear what you are saying to us. Open our hearts. Let the Holy Spirit nudge us accordingly. Let your word speak. For your word says that the entrance of your word brings light and understanding to the simple. That every area that we lack clarity, every area in our lives that is obscure, let us receive your light in those areas.
6: Amen.
5: Let us receive divine understanding. Let us receive clarity.
6: Amen.
5: As it aligns with your will.
6: Amen.
5: Because we understand the importance of living a life that aligns with your will. Mm-hmm. Oh, Masab Tari Awosho, thank you, Jesus.
6: Thank you, Lord.
5: We worship you. We exalt your name on high.
6: Hallelujah.
5: Come and do your thing. Holy Spirit, move our hearts. Speak to us uniquely. You know what our situations are individually.
6: Amen.
5: You know you are the God of the heavens and the earth.
6: Oh, yes.
5: You are the beginning and the end. There is none like you, Lord. You are faithful. You are kind. You are a covenant-keeping God. Speak to us this morning. Oh, thank you, Lord.
6: Thank you, Lord.
5: Thank you, Jesus.
6: Thank you, Lord.
5: Thank you, Lord. Thank you, Lord. Thank you, Lord. For in Jesus' precious name, I pray.
6: Amen. Amen. Amen.
5: Hello, brothers and sisters. My name is Esther once again, and I'm going to talk to us about the faithfulness of God. First of all, I want to say, what does it even mean to be faithful? What does it mean to be faithful, even as us as Christians, even towards God? It's anchoring our lives on the statutes of God, of the Word. Looking up to God as our only source, our main source, our primary source, and believing that He would come through for us. I want to encourage us today that God is faithful. And the Bible says He will never leave nor forsake His children.
6: Yes.
5: It is there, and He's ever faithful, and is our present help in trouble.
6: Trouble, amen.
5: God's faithfulness sometimes might not translate to how we want to see it. Sometimes when we look up to God's faithfulness for His faithfulness, it is motivated and moved by our desires, our needs. And we feel like, oh, we need to get this at this time. But remember when I was praying, I said we need to live according to the will of God.
6: Yes.
5: The will of God is always best for us. We know that there's something called permissive will and there's God's will. And there's nothing better than God's will in our lives. I want to encourage us that regardless of what you're going through, just know that God can see you. His pulse is towards you. It might feel dark. It might feel gloomy, but God never forsakes His children.
6: No.
5: He never. The situation that you are going through, for example, might be very dark, and you want to move to the next level. It is possible that God is preparing you, preparing us and training us to be ready for the next level. We have seen situations where people left God because they went to the next level, that they became distracted by the fame, the blessings that came from God. So sometimes you might be going through a thing and God is pruning you. That spiritual maturity, you need to be strong. Sometimes when we pray for certain things and when we now have those things and we have enough money to provide those things, we don't remember God anymore. So I want to encourage us that regardless of what you are going through, that God never leaves his children.
7: Oh, yes.
5: He never forsakes his children. And let us not think of compromising. Sometimes we are tempted with justification of our situations. Our circumstances do not determine our method of worship. It is the word of God that determines that. So I encourage you, that man, that woman, hold on to your integrity. Hold on to God. Hold on. That person in that office, do not give that bribe. Do not engage in extramarital affairs and say, oh God, if not that, I didn't go through a situation. Our situations test us. It shows us how much we believe in God. It also shows if we came to God because of material things or because we truly love him. Do not forget that scripture says that we should love God with all our heart and all our mind. That yes. Even if God gave you nothing, would you stay with God? Sometimes God wants to see. He wants to see. Scripture says, what shall separate us from God? What?
7: Yes.
5: What shall separate you? Ask yourself, is it because I'm not married yet that I've waited for God to give me a husband? Is it because I'm still waiting for God for a child and God hasn't given me yet and I'm going to other spirits to get a child? Is it because I need my rent? So the question is, if those things did not come and you left God, it means that you actually never truly loved God. So sometimes our situations actually helps us to see, to measure the depth of our love for God.
7: For God, true.
5: So God is faithful. He has come through for me in various ways. I can't even begin to share those testimonies because this recording will be much longer. But I am somebody who has experienced that. And you see, the good thing about it is that when you begin to have those encounter with God, it helps your relationship with him, that experiential relationship with God. Do not allow the devil to deceive you. In 2 Timothy 2:13, he says, if we are faithless, he remains faithful, for he cannot deny himself.
7: No, he can't.
5: We see times in the Bible where God came through for Sarah. We see times in the Bible where God came through for Esther, when Esther, I mean, we see him dying. We even see Shadrach, Meshach, and Abednego, who said they were not going to bow before the Nebuchadnezzar's God, and God came through for them. So God wants to see us like that. But I encourage you that we should stand on the promises of God.
7: Yes.
5: And we should stand in the place of prayer. It is important as a Christian that you continue to pray in all times, in all seasons. Scripture says we should pray without ceasing. And you will see how God will come through for you. So I'm encouraging you, hang in there. Hang in there. God is moving the hearts of people. God is going to show his faithfulness like he showed the Hebrew boys. God is going to show his faithfulness like he did Daniel. Oh, we saw what happened. Oh, God, we saw what happened in the case of Daniel. How God came through. God is faithful. There are pages in scripture, there are stories, there are situations, circumstances where we see that, even in our present world. So I want to encourage us to anchor our faith on God and trust God that he would always come through. And when he does, you will look back and say, God, I'm thankful that
7: Amen.
5: It came at the
7: Amen.
5: Right time.
7: Amen.
5: And when it comes through for us, most times it comes with speed and restoration.
7: So let
5: Thank
7: it be.
5: You, Lord.
7: Thank you, Lord.
5: Thank you, Lord.
7: Thank you, Lord.
5: I'm going to say a prayer. Father, I thank you for our lives. I give you all the glory. We give you all the honor. Father, we
7: Hallelujah.
5: Thank you, and we see how you moved with our fathers of faith. We see how you moved in the Bible, how your faithfulness was evident in different pages in the Bible, even the lives of people today. Father, I pray, oh Lord, for every believer that is at the verge of backsliding, that is at the verge of losing their faith, that your spirit, O Lord, will guide them and come through for them in the mighty name of Jesus.
7: Amen.
5: That the voice of the enemy in their situation will be silenced forever in the mighty name of Jesus.
7: Amen.
5: Thank you, Heavenly Father, because your light continues to shine in our lives. Oh, Father, anyone that needs clarity, regardless of a circumstance, Father, give them clarity in the mighty name of Jesus. And
7: Amen.
5: Let their confidence in you be restored in the mighty name of Jesus.
7: Amen.
5: Thank you, Lord. We worship you, exalt your name. Thank you, Lord, because you are coming through for them like you came through for Esther.
7: Amen.
5: Like you came through for Daniel, like you came through for the Hebrew boys, like you came through for Sarah. Thank you, Heavenly Father.
7: Thank
5: we
7: you,
5: worship
7: Lord.
5: You because
7: worship.
5: You are a covenant-keeping God,
7: oh,
5: and
7: yes.
5: Your word never fails. Your word is yea and amen.
7: Amen.
5: Thank you, Heavenly Father.
7: Thank you, Lord.
5: For in Jesus' precious name we pray.
7: Amen.
5: Amen.
7: Amen.
5: Thank
7: amen.
5: You, Lord.
7: Amen. And it's all
5: you.
7: Glory to
5: have
7: God.
5: A great day. Bye.
7: You too. Have a wonderful day, Esther. God bless you. God bless you. God bless you. Really good.
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It's Monday, the 8th day of August, 2022, and the program is motivated by Faith Monday. Just listen to the Kinoyeko additional will lead us for the same as ever segment, reminding us that the power of our Lord and Savior Jesus Christ to restore is the same as ever. And now we go to the Faith List segment of the week, the faithless segment of the week. And today the Holy Spirit is reminding you of those four big liars whom you must not believe, you must not pay attention to, if indeed your faith must rise in our Lord and Savior Jesus Christ. Our Lord said to the disciples, have faith in God. When the disciples marveled, they marveled at the power in the word of our Lord and Savior Jesus Christ. You know what the Lord did? He saw a fig tree that should have fruit, and he was disappointed, and he cursed that fig tree. And I said earlier on, don't focus on the curse. Don't focus on the on our Lord not being disappointed in that fig tree. Focus on the power of our Lord. The power of our Lord. He cursed that fig tree, and on their return, our Lord and the disciples found that the fig tree had withered. The disciples were taken aback. They were taken aback. Is this man this powerful? Is his word, his word this potent? They were taken aback. They were surprised, and the Lord said to them, Have faith in God. For truly I say to you, if anyone says to this mountain, be lifted up and thrown into the sea, and has no doubt in his heart, but believes that it will happen, it will be done for him. But you know what? In this pilgrimage, there are a number of things always drawing us away from faith. Oh, for faith to trust him more. Oh, for faith in God. Have faith in God, my heart. Trust and be unafraid. God will fulfill in every part each promise he has made. That's always the call of the Holy Spirit to you. Every day, every moment, that's always the call of the Holy Spirit to you. Have faith in God, my heart. But you know what? Do you know those who draw your heart away from faith in God? Do you know those liars who draw your eyes away from focusing on God? Do you know them? The number one of them on our list this morning is what? Fear is the number one enemy that you must conquer today and this week as you go on in this week. Fear. And if you look at the Greek New Testament, you know the word for fear is phobos, which is the root word for many of the things we know in the English language as phobia. So phobos is the word for fear, and you know what it means: to be intimidated by the enemy, to be in dread, to be in terror, to be in flight. So you are fearful when you are intimidated by the enemy, by your circumstance, you are intimidated by it, you are in dread of it, you are in terror, terror grips you, and then you are in flight, you are running away. Fear is the enemy of faith. And you know what? God has not given us, he has not given us the spirit of fear. If you must conquer fear, you have to go back to the scriptures, you have to go and read the scriptures and believe, have faith that the word of God is true, believe everything that the word of God has said about fear. 2 Timothy 1:7, God has not given us a spirit of fear, but of love and a sound mind. A sound mind recognizes the power in the word of God, recognizes the power of God, and rests in it. The Lord is my helper, I will not fear. Is that not what the writer to the Hebrews wrote in Hebrews 13:6? The Lord is my helper, I will not fear. And of course, the psalmist as well, in Psalm 56:11, in God I have put my trust, I will not be afraid. In God I put my trust, I will not be afraid. God has not given us a spirit of fear. He has not given us a spirit of fear. Don't be afraid. That's the first liar that you must not believe if your faith in God must increase. He has not given us

And yes, I hope you are that. God has not given us a spirit of fear. He has not given us. Wait on the Lord and be of good courage, because he has given unto you a spirit of power, spirit of love, and a sound mind. So do not let fear lie to you. Do not let fear lie to you. And if fear will lie to you when you look at it and you become in dread of it. But you know what? Have faith in God. Hear the voice of your Lord. The same thing he said to the disciples in Mark 11:22. He's saying to you as well, have faith in God. My word is so powerful that at the mention of my name, the walls will fall, all knees will bow, all tongues will confess. We confess that the Lord is God. So number one on our list this morning, fear. Don't let fear capture you. Don't let fear lie to you. Don't let fear take your eyes away from faith in God. And number two is guilt. The second liar that you must not believe in order to have increased faith in Jesus Christ is what? Is guilt. It's guilt. Don't believe. Don't let guilt lie to you. And of course, it is okay. In fact, it is good for you to know that you're unworthy, because before the Lord, no human flesh, no human person will stand justified. And when the Pharisee and the tax collector went into the temple to pray, and our Lord observed them, was it not the person who confessed his unworthiness, who asked for mercy, who was justified? Yes. Before the Lord, no one can stand worthy. But you know what? Do you know that our Lord Jesus Christ, for our sake, the Lord God Almighty made him to be sin, him who knew no sin, so that in him we might become the righteousness of God. Have you forgotten that? From 2 Corinthians 5:21, what sin have you committed? Are you truly repentant? Do you truly acknowledge that it was sinful? Then go before the Lord and plead the blood of Jesus. Are you truly repentant? Are you truly sorry? Confess the sin, and you know what? You will be made righteous as the Lord Jesus Christ. If we confess our sins, he is faithful, he is just to forgive us our sins and to cleanse us from all the right. Don't let Satan tell you that you're unworthy. You are worthy. The Lord made our Lord Jesus Christ to be sin. Our Lord Jesus Christ would need no sin. The God Almighty, his Father, made him to be sin. So why? So that you might become the righteousness of God. Repent of sins, confess them, and in the name of Jesus, go before the Lord and say, Lord, I'm sorry. This is what I've done. You are forgiven. You are forgiven because he sees your heart. He knows that you are truly repentant, and he will forgive you. Don't let guilt hold you back. Please don't let guilt hold you back. Like this hymn writer, Remember the words of the apostle in Romans, said, no condemnation now I dread. You have no condemnation anymore. If you are in the Lord Jesus Christ, if you are in Jesus Christ, if you are on his side, if you are pleading the blood of Jesus, there is no person who can condemn you. Who will lay a charge against the Lord's anointed? Who? Is it not the Lord who justifies? So who will lay a charge against you? No condemnation now I dread. That's the Christian song. That's a Christian song. No condemnation now I dread. I have no condemnation. I'm not afraid of anything. No condemnation now I dread. Because Jesus is mine. Jesus is mine. And the Christian person says, I have no need of, I need not be guilty at all. Jesus and all in him is mine.

You are clothed in righteousness divine. So boldly approach the throne of God. Claim the crown through Christ.

must carry you this week, this day, and not this of your life. Do you know what number three on our list this morning is? What? Doubt. Don't doubt. Remember what Elder James wrote. He would doubt is like what? Like the waves of the sea tossed here and there. Such a one cannot expect to receive anything from the Lord. Such a one cannot expect to receive anything from the Lord. But you see, our doubts are not. Doubts are almost a part of our lives. Like, right? As long as we are falling, as long as we are in this fallen flesh, you know what? Doubt and unbelief will always assail us. But it is your duty, you who know the truth. It is for you who know the truth to rise above doubt, and say no. No, I believe. Whose report will you believe? Will you believe the report of what you see? Remember that song that says, I'm not moved by what I see? I'm not moved by what I see. Hallelujah. I'm only moved by the word of God. We walk by faith and not by sight. Not by what you see. Not by what you hear, but by faith in God. So don't let doubt hold you back. But believe. When you have time today, I urge you to listen to today's episode of Pilgrim's Joy and see and listen to it. It says that it reminds us of what the gospel recorded, saying that the Lord did not do many mighty things in his hometown. Why? Because of their unbelief. Because of their unbelief will rob you. Unbelief will rob you of the great blessings of faith. Do not forget that. Unbelief will rob you of the great blessings of faith. And that hymn writer wrote, saying that the favor he shows, the love he bestows, are for those who will trust and obey. Those who will wholly trust him, who will wholly obey him. So remember this morning, fear is the first liar that you must turn your back to. Turn your back to the lies of fear and have faith in God. Turn your back to the lies of guilt and unworthiness and have faith in God. Turn your back to the lies of doubt and unbelief and have faith in God. And number four this morning, turn your back to the lies of your heart, of your human heart, the hardness of heart. Hardness of heart also robs us of faith, of the blessings of faith. Turn your back to pride and selfishness, to the self-justifying spirit. Turn your back to being cynical and skeptical. You know, you hear people praying and you say to yourself, oh, they are praying again. All these people just pray. You have people quoting the scriptures and inviting people to believe in the word of God, and the devil is saying to you, are you going to follow them in believing that? Turn your back to all those things that call you to be so learned and so exposed to good society and to knowledge that you are saying to yourself, look, things don't work that way. Money is not made that way. Earth does not come that way. Favor does not come that way. You need to sit down and plot a graph and plot your way, and then you make it in life. Turn your back to it. Turn your back to pride and selfishness, to the hardness of your heart. Turn your back to doubts and unbelief. Turn your back to guilt. Turn your back to fear and embrace faith. Embrace faith in the Lord and Savior Jesus Christ. And I assure you, in the power of the Holy Spirit, in the power of the Word of God, that the blessings of faith will be yours in the name of Jesus. I wish you a victorious week. And I pray that whatever you lay your hands upon shall prosper. In Jesus' name, amen and amen.

0: Day. It's the beginning of the week, and we trust God that the blessings and the benefits in this week, in every second, every minute in this week, will be ours, because the Bible says that we are daily loaded with benefits. Today, for today's edition of Motivated by Faith Monday, the word the Lord is bringing to our heart is to encourage us, not to seek an alternative to God. Not to seek an alternative to God. Why? Because God hasn't forsaken us. Isaiah chapter 49 verse 15 says that, can a woman forget her sucking child, that she should have compassion on the son of her womb? Yea, they may forget, yet will I not forget thee.
1: Hallelujah.
0: Glory to God.
1: Hallelujah.
0: Yet will I not forget thee. God is speaking to you that he hasn't forgotten you.
1: Amen.
0: Yes, situations, conditions, activities around you may suggest to you that God is distant from you. But the truth of the matter is this: God is saying to you, dear father, dear mother, dear brother, dear sister, dear friend out there, listening to today's edition of Motivated by Faith Monday, that he said, yet I will not forget thee. Because of all of the things that is happening around the world, because of all the things that is happening globally, economic challenge, you know, difficulty in securing employment, you know, difficulty in settling down for young guys, young ladies who are aiming to settle down maritally, difficulties in seeking employment or gaining employment, so to speak, difficulty in gaining admission to school. Possibly, maybe you even wrote the last jam and the result is not too pleasing, and you're beginning to question that, God, why me? Oh God, you've forsaken me. Oh God, you deserted me. You know, just as Jesus said on the cross, that my father, why hast thou forsaken me? So that could be the question on your heart even as you woke up this morning. And you're saying, oh my God, why have you forsaken me? It's even possible the devil has suggested to you that because of what you did at one point or the other, a sin you committed years ago or whatever. But I want you to understand that God hasn't forsaken you. God does not forsake anyone who seek refuge under him. God does not forsake anyone who come to him genuinely. So it is the devil that makes you distance yourself from God. It is the devil that makes you think that something is bringing a lacuna between you and God. But sincerely, God wants his hands of mercy, his hands of compassion is wide open. And he's saying, son, daughter, I have not forsaken you. If only you will come to me. Just as he said that, come to me, all that are heavily laden, and I will give you rest. Matthew chapter 11 from verse 28. I will give you rest. I will give you rest. Can I tell you that what you need is not a cat's race? You don't need a cat's race at all. You don't need a rat's race at all. All you need is Jesus. People are beginning to jump from pillar to post, jump from one place to another, one mountain to another, one prophet to another, and they are, you know, taking your resources, and there seems to be no solution. Can you find a refuge? Find a refuge in God. Find solace in him. He said, I cannot forsake you. I cannot forget you. A mother can, but not me. It's even possible, maybe in the course of the week or last week, in the course of the month, in the course of the year, some years back or whatever, You stumbled at a point. You sinned against God. And your conscience is not, makes you feel guilty to the point that you are running. You have come to Genesis chapter 3, where you are beginning to hide your face from God. You're beginning, when God wants a fellowship between you and Him, you are beginning to hide, and He's saying, "Oh, son, where are you? Daughter, where are you?" And you're saying, "Oh, I heard your voice, but I have to hide my face." God is saying, "You don't need that. All you need to do is to come to me, because I've not forgotten you." He does not forget anyone. Yes, your sin can be as red as scarlet. It can be so bad. But sincerely, He said, "Let us reason together." God is inviting you to come over to Him. You might have demanded your inheritance from Him and you squandered it. He has given you grace. He has given you gift. He has given you privileges that you misused. And instead of you to continue to feed on swine, He's saying, "If only you can come, I am much willing to embrace you, to welcome you with a kiss, with a smile, with a hug. I am ready to change your garment. I am ready to put a signet on your finger." But all you need is to return. All you need is to return. All you need is to return to Him, to find courage to return to Him. It does not matter. Whatever you are going through, His word cannot be broken. The Bible says that His word is settled forever. And in the book of Romans chapter 8 verse 28, He said, "All things work together for the good of them that love God and are called according to His purpose." So if you believe you love God, you can be sure that things are not working against you. Don't accept the suggestions or the lies from the pit of hell that things are working against you. The devil may make you think things are working against you. The world system, the society, your parents, your siblings, your cousins, family members, friends may have deserted you and say, "Oh, things are working against you." But can you find solace in God and say, "Oh no, things are working for me. God is intentional about my life. There is no mistake in my making. Because all things, either good, bad, or ugly, all of them are working for me. I may have stumbled, I may have fallen short of grace, but I can return to Him. Because even if a righteous falls seven times, God is willing to raise him for seven times." So just find solace as you journey this week. Let it be at the back of your mind that God has not forsaken you. God has not forgotten you. Yes, there might be delay, but you should know that His delay is not denial. That the fact that your Mary or your Martha has invited Jesus while Lazarus was sick and He did not appear does not mean He has rejected you. The fact that when He died, you sent a message to Him. When Lazarus died, you sent a message to Him does not mean He will not come. Yes, Lazarus might have been buried and he's thinking already 4 days, but if Jesus come into any situation, it does not matter how rotten the situation is, He can bring out new thing. He can form new thing out of nothing. He specializes in calling for things that are not as though they were. He will bring out something from nothing. That is God. That was how He made the world. The world was void. The world was filled with darkness. But can you see the beauty in the world today? Because God specializes in making something out of nothing. So even if people are saying there is nothing good to write home about your life, today God is saying, "I've not forsaken you. I can still make a great thing out of you." And I pray that as you journey this week with this understanding that God has not forgotten you, I pray that the peace of the Lord that passes all understanding will keep your heart and mind in His knowledge. And you will be careful for nothing, but by prayer and supplication with thanksgiving, you will make your request known. And if there is a man to pray, there is a God to answer. God bless you. Have a great week ahead.
1: I know, yes, God bless you too, really good. Thank you so very much, our dear brother, Kimidili, for bringing us that word of encouragement. If there is a man to pray, there's a God to answer. He does not forget. anyone. And if I may recap this morning what the Holy Spirit has said to you and to me today on Motivated by Faith Monday, there is blessed peace with God so near. That hymn writer E.A. Hoffman asked the question, what have I to dread, what have I to fear when I'm leaning on the everlasting hands? I have blessed peace with my God so near. And may you never forget that your God indeed is near. He's near. And may you experience that peace indeed. He has promised He will never fail. Isn't that the song of which we were reminded earlier today in this program? That the Lord indeed He has promised and He will never fail. And shout out, of course, shout out to Dave, the music box, who recorded that wonderful chorus featuring Yera and Fiona. He has promised and He will never fail. And all those promises that we're reminded of earlier today, oh, keep them dear to your heart, because He who promised is faithful and He will never fail. And thanks to our dear sister Esther Nwabuko, who joined us earlier today, reminding us that our situations test us. And that's so true. Our circumstances test us, test our faith. The believer must remain faithful. He who will valiant be against all disasters, let him in constancy follow the Savior. And we're reminded by the Holy Spirit through our sister Esther to remain faithful to God, to hang on to Him. It's just a test. Your situation is just a test. It's just a test of faith. Remain faithful to God and hang on to Him. We're also reminded of the four liars. Faith must battle four liars. Faith must battle fear. Faith must battle doubt. Faith must battle fatigue. Faith must battle four liars. And I pray that your faith will conquer in this battle in the name of Jesus. And we just listened to our dear brother Shemini reminding us that the Lord does not forget anyone. He made you. He made you in His own image. And if He clothes the lilies of the field, if he gives food to the birds of the air, how much more will He take care of you, O you of little faith? He does not forget anyone. We are going to end the same way we started, reminding ourselves that He who has promised, He will never fail. Good morning to you once again. God bless you and have a beautiful, beautiful week ahead. Of course, coming up after this, on the Lord's side, Christian perspectives on news and current events. Do stay with us on Gospel Best Radio.

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4: So we have been dealing with covenant fruitfulness this year, and today we want to look at John chapter 15. If you are aware, you can read your Bible. That is, if you are not driving or you are not walking on the way, then I would invite you to open your scriptures, your Bible with me to John chapter 15, and we would see how far the Lord can take us in studying the place concerning our fruitfulness. And by way of revision, let me remind us what we have done. From the beginning of the year, we dealt with the critical assessment. As the Lord came to assess our lives and how we have been in 2024, and we looked at Luke chapter 13 from verse 1 through 13, how those people were giving testimonies or sharing testimonies of being alive, what some people have died. Pilate mixed their blood with the sacrifice, and the wall of Siloam fell on some people, but they were still alive. And Jesus said, do you think that those people were more sinners than you because they died? No, even you, except you repent, you will likewise perish. And he now gave them a parable of a vineyard that the owner of the vineyard kept coming because of a particular fig tree that was unfruitful, and he was ready to cut it down. But the vine dresser pleaded and said, please, can you let us give it additional year? This year, let me deground it and then dung it. Then, if it bears fruit this year, then good for it. If not, then cut it down. Then it was agreed to give it an extra year. And we were asking, are you sure you and I are not the fig tree that the Lord has come to check in these years? For that particular fig tree, he had been checking for 3 years. But for you and I don't know how long the Lord has been checking and there has not been fruit in your life. Maybe for 10 years, maybe for 20 years, you have been a Christian, you have been a child of God, but he has not been seeing satisfactory fruits. That is expected results, the reason why he has planted you in that vineyard. And that vineyard could be your office, could be your family, your neighborhood, and different places where he has planted you. Why have you not been fruitful unto him? He is ready to cut you down. But mercy spoke for you. And he said, let's give you additional year. And this year is our year of covenant fruitfulness, that we just have to trust God to be fruitful if we will not be cut down. Saul was cut down even after the Lord planted him as king in Israel. The Lord himself planted him as king. But the fact that God cut him down does not mean that he died. He was still there for the next 38 years for David to be ready to take over the kingdom. He was still there, but he has been cut down. The Spirit of God had left him, and an evil spirit had taken over. The same thing, Samson was cut down. Samson died. And different ways of being cut down, the meaning is just that you are no longer in God's agenda as a person to fulfill that purpose again, because you have not been fruitful unto him. You have not been yielding the expected result why he planted you there. So he has planted another one, waiting for that one to grow and begin to bear fruit and then to cut you down. So the matter is, have you been fruitful? So we, from there, we began to see that we cannot also be fruitful on our own, by ourselves. He has to de-ground us. He has to dung us. He has to help us to be fruitful. And that brought us to Leviticus chapter 26, where we began to look at how God makes us so fruitful. We saw that God is the one that has to make us to be fruitful. And there are conditions, terms and conditions that we have to fulfill for him to make us fruitful. And we looked at verses 1, 2, and 3. And from verse 4, we began to look at how God makes us fruitful. He said he will send rain in his season and all that. And we began to look at how God would make us fruitful. Then after that, we started looking at what are the things that will happen. What are the things we will see when God begins to make us fruitful? And we saw quite a lot of things that we have learned, which you can always refer back to all that we have written in your Potter's House daily devotional and our lessons in Reflections Tuesday. You can refer back to all that. Now, we are moving to John chapter 15 from verse 1 to also study how we continue to be fruitful for the Lord. And so I want to read from verse 1, John chapter 15, from verse 1. It says, I am the true vine, and my Father is the husbandman. Some other versions call it, my Father is the vine dresser. Every branch in me that beareth not fruit, he taketh away. And every branch that beareth fruit, he purgeth it, that it may bring forth more fruit. Now ye are clean through the word which I have spoken unto you. Abide in me. That's verse 4. Abide in me, and I in you. As the branch cannot bear fruit of itself, except it abide in the vine, no more can ye, except ye abide in me. I am the vine, ye are the branches. He that abideth in me, and I in him, the same bringeth forth much fruit, for without me ye can do nothing. If a man abide not in me, he is cast forth as a branch, and is withered, and men gather them, and cast them into the fire, and they are burned. Verse 7, if ye abide in me, and my words abide in you, ye shall ask what ye will, and it shall be done unto you. Verse 8, that we are going to read last. Herein is my Father glorified, that ye bear much fruit, so shall ye be my disciples. So let's start from here. You see that if you call yourself a disciple of Jesus and you are not bearing much fruit, then you are a false disciple. You are a usurper. You are an impostor. You are claiming what you are not. Actually, you are, the best thing to call you is a hypocrite. So the Bible says, it's those that are disciples are those that bear much fruit. And that is when God is glorified in your life. When you are not bearing much fruit, God is not glorified in your life, and you are not his disciples. Simple. He did not even put indeed there that you are not his disciples indeed. He just simply says, You are not his disciples. So whether you are going to discipleship class, or you have a discipler, or you think that you are a disciple and you have been calling yourself a disciple, as long as you are not bearing much fruit, you are not his disciple. And you should, the more you call yourself a disciple, the more you are actually sinking deeper into sin. The best is to repent quickly and to start trusting the Lord to be fruitful in all areas, to bear much fruit. Then you can answer when they call disciples. They say, okay, we have disciples meeting, or we have this or that. Then you can now say, I am also a disciple. I pray that the Lord will show us mercy on that in Jesus' name. But let's quickly go into our study for the day, and that is verse 1. We talked of the topic that we were dealing with this morning is the branches of Jesus. Branches of Jesus. So we see in verse 1, Jesus speaking here, I am the vine. I am the true vine, and my Father is the husbandman. So Jesus is actually using the vine to explain who he is, that he is the vine, the true vine, not just the vines that we may have been seeing here and there are the physical vines, but the true vine that produce wine, grapefruits from which they produce wine, is Jesus. So no wonder it was simple for him to produce wine, that fresh wine, in the marriage at Cana. He was there. When Jesus is inside your marriage, or is wherever you are, maybe your work or your business, your health, everywhere, he will always give you fresh wine, new wine, in that place that will make you enjoy what you are going through there. And one of the things that wine also does is it reduces the pain. You don't really feel the pain of what you are, what is the challenges there, like an anesthesia. So it also helps you, like grace, gives you grace to go through and to endure whatever you face there while you are fruitful unto him in anywhere that he has planted you. So if Jesus is the one that has planted you there, and you have allowed him, he is going to be there to help you so that the challenges does not weigh you down. The challenges does not affect you, but you will be fruitful despite whatever you face there. But he is saying in verse 1 here, I am the true vine, and my Father is the husbandman. Oh, what revelation! God the Father is the husbandman, is the vine dresser, is the worker in the vineyard, or vineyard, as some people will call it. So, God the Father is the worker, the one that is personally working. This is very interesting to me. He has not delegated this work. He is the one that is personally dressing the vine. He is the one that is personally working on this vine in the vineyard. It is his work, and he has not delegated the work. He is the vine dresser. And he says, I am the true vine. Jesus is the vine. His Father is the vine dresser. Now, what do you think that will be the fruit that will come from Jesus? I mean, from the vine that the Father planted. I want you to think of it well. Jesus is the vine. The Father is the vine dresser. The Father planted the vine, which is Jesus. And the Father is expecting fruit. Can you tell me What kind of fruit will the Father be expecting when he has planted Jesus? That is to say, if you plant mango, what kind of fruit would you be expecting? I'm sure you are telling me that it's mango. If you plant guava tree, what kind of fruit would you be expecting? I'm sure you will be expecting guava fruit. If you plant cashew, if you plant orange, if you plant whatever you plant, is actually the fruit of that thing that you'll be expecting. So can you now think, what do you think the Lord is expecting when he planted Jesus and he is dressing and taking care of Jesus as a tree, as a plant? What do you think Jesus, the Father, is expecting? The Father is expecting Jesus, just like if you plant mango. When that mango begins to bear fruit, what you are expecting is not cashew, it's not plantain. You are actually expecting mango. When you plant grape seed or any other tree, whatsoever tree you plant, it is that particular tree that you will be expecting the fruit of that tree. So the question is, as the Father planted Jesus, what was he expecting? What kind of fruit was the Father expecting to come out from that vine, from that plant? It is the fruit of Jesus himself. So if God the Father is the vine dresser, is the owner of the vineyard, and the one that is keeping the vineyard, and the one that planted Jesus in your life, what kind of fruit is he expecting? He's expecting the fruit of Jesus' life. In other words, he's expecting you to produce fruits that resembles Jesus, that is Jesus himself, so that people will see in your life Jesus. That when people come near to you and they have to eat from you, what they are eating is Jesus. When people come near to you, they have to see what they are seeing is Jesus. They have to touch what they are touching is Jesus. If they offend anything in you, it is Jesus. That is what the Lord, the Father, is expecting when he planted the vineyard, and Jesus is the true vine that he planted. Let's go on a short break so that when we come, we dig deeper into this and then we begin to look at the branches of that vine. Let's quickly go on the short break.
5: 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Pastor Agunloye is also the pastor of New Creation Baptist Church in Port Harcourt, River State. If you find yourself in that city, please fellowship with the New Creation Baptist Church at 31 Ajib Road by Ada George, Rumeme, Port Harcourt. 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If you send the question in early enough, before the end of this program, before 7:50, I will bring it to the attention of Pastor Ayo Agunloye, and he will respond to them. If you want to listen to back episodes of Reflections Tuesday, right on the page where you are, you will see a navigation table. You can just click on the Reflections Tuesday and you'll have access to the back episodes of this program that has been a blessing to us and so many over the years. Tomorrow, by the grace of God, we'll be here at 6:30 a.m. with Evangelist Bayo Adebisi for Prayer for the Nation. That is the period where we pray for our country. And at 7 a.m. tomorrow, by the grace of God, we'll be here for Waiting on God Wednesday. That's where we intercede on behalf of members of this community. If you have a burden in your heart that the Holy Spirit wants you to share with others, you can share it anonymously using that link on our page. And then we pray together, and the Lord will help us. He's always willing to help us, willing to hear us. Of course, at 8 a.m., I'll be here today for On the Lord's Side, Christian Perspectives on News and Current Events. That's a program where we reflect on current affairs, and from Christian perspectives, we find the Christian perspectives to all the current affairs and news items all around us. Thank you so very much. Always a joy to have you. Please always invite others to join us, and I hope that you come back to this site to listen to this episode again and to back episodes of Reflections Tuesday with Pastor Ayagunleye, who is now back with us in the virtual studio. Pastor, thank you so very much, sir. Over to you.
4: Thank you, sir, and welcome back, dear listeners. We started with John chapter 15, verse 1, seeing that the Father is the vine dresser himself, and Jesus is the plant that the Father planted, and the Father is expecting the fruit of Jesus. Just like if you plant mango, you will be expecting the fruit of mango from the mango tree. If you plant cashew, you will be expecting cashew fruit from the cashew tree. If you planted orange, you'll be expecting orange fruit from the orange tree. So the Father planted Jesus. So now, who is, or what is the fruit that he's expecting? He's actually expecting Jesus' fruit. In other words, he's expecting the life of Jesus from you. When you say, Christ in me, the hope of glory, God planted Christ in you. Do you remember John chapter 12, verse 24 or so? He said, except a corn of wheat falls down to the ground and dies, it abides alone. But when it dies, it brings forth much fruit. So the same way, when Jesus died, his spirit now entered into everyone that is a believer. So there is the spirit of Christ in us. And Romans was even saying, he that does not have the spirit of Christ is none of his. Is not a child of God in the first place. It is the spirit of Christ that is dwelling in us that we can say, Christ in me, the hope of glory. And that is what makes us saved, what makes us to be born again, to be children of God. So as the Father now plants Christ in us, which was possible when Jesus died, because it was his death that made his spirit available. His death was what made, that is why he said, it is expedient for me to go, so that the spirit will come. If he did not die, his spirit will not be available to come and dwell in us. So it was the reason that he died. Now, when he died, his spirit could dwell in so many people. So, unlike only those who were with him when he was walking the streets of Israel physically, he was limited at that time as Jesus. But after he had died, his spirit could be in millions of people, in everyone who believes him and accepts him, who agreed for his spirit to come into them, because his spirit will not intrude and will not force himself into anyone who has not accepted him and allowed him in them. So now, once the spirit is in you that the Father has planted, do you know that is the Father's particular responsibility to take care of that spirit of Christ in you, to nurture it, to dung it, to make it grow, to make it bloom, to make it but to make it flourish, to make it bear fruit. It is the Father's responsibility. He said, everyone that my Father keeps, my Father is able to keep them to the end. So it is the Father that takes care of the Spirit of Christ inside us. He's the fine dresser. He's the one that keeps the Spirit of Christ. He's the one that nurtures it. He's the one that weeds away those things that are not supposed to be around him in our lives. He's the one that cares for us. He's the one that is the husbandman, the farmer who planted Christ inside us, and is the one that is expecting the fruit, to eat the fruit of Christ inside us. So now, the question is, when the Lord wants to eat the fruits of Christ in you, what does he see? Does he see Christ in you, or you produce the flesh for him? When the Lord permits you and allows you, he wants to be proud of you, like he was proud of Job, and allows you to face, to allow somebody to offend you, because he's already boasting of you that it is my only begotten son, Jesus Christ, that is living in this person. If you go and pinch him, the wine or the sap that will flow from him is Christ. If you go and slap him, what will come out of him is Christ. Just as Christ said, Father, forgive them, for they know not what they do. That is what he will still say inside these ones. And you will see the fruit of Christ inside him. But unfortunately, how often do you disgrace God when he has boasted to Satan, and then Satan sent his agents to come and offend you? How often do you fall his hands? How often do you disgrace him and say, no, Jesus, day your day, let me treat the fork up of this person. And then you begin to manifest the flesh. You begin to speak without the Spirit. You begin to act. You begin to fight. You begin to get angry with human anger. And then you disappoint God. And then you put God to shame, that God, even though you have boasted about me, but sorry, this time I cannot make you proud, because this person I have to treat his fork up. I remember at Olivet at that time, there was one of my colleagues, one of my classmates. We were the same mates, in the same, but not in the same arm, the same classroom, but in the same class. I went into his hostel, into the room that day, and that was Odetayo, room one. He was in room one with some people, I don't know. And then I was in GS1 that time. And when I entered into his room, I didn't know what happened. The next thing I just saw was a dirty slap on my face. Nii, what happened? The next answer he would give me was another slap on my face. I said, what is the meaning of all this? Then I said, see, Jesus. And you know, even at that time, I was always preaching the gospel around. I was always having my Bible with me. I was always on fire for God. But when these slaps came, the first one, I tried to be a child of God. But when the second one came, I said, Lord Jesus, please permit me to handle this case. Because this person will just think that he can just treat me anyhow. So I dropped the Bible and I said, me, I'm going to teach you a lesson today. And then there was a senior Shegu who was there. Instead of him to prevent us from fighting, he went to lock the door. And then he stood somewhere and he was just watching wrestling. And we fought ourselves, wounded ourselves, and, you know, threw ourselves down until both of us got tired. And then when we were tired, we were now abusing ourselves with words, cursing ourselves because we are already tired. Now, after that, he now tried to settle us. He said, okay, you people shake yourself and all that. I see him as a useless leader or useless senior that allowed us to fight. But it was an example of what we always do when we disgrace God. I remember subsequently, after I repented, I said, God, I'm sorry. I will not disappoint you again. And eventually, when as the Lord began to help me also to grow, the Lord helped me that I began to bear the fruit of Christ, even when offended like that, I would rather just walk away silently, and then I will come back to even apologize to those who offended me, so that we can continue seamlessly our normal relationship, giving them my other cheek thereby, and allowing them, bearing the shame and disgrace they have. Some people have even put me to public shame and disgrace in the dining hall, where all the eyes were on me. And I would look at it. I would look at people. I would see some faces who are saying, "Ehem, you always preach to us. Let us see how you do." Some will say, "Hey, yeah, this gentle brother. Why is this person acting like this to him?" And I was trying to imagine what was going on in the hearts of all the eyes that were on me. And I was feeling that I would have to disgrace a lot of them if I reacted to please the devil in the flesh. And rather than reacting, I simply responded by moving away from the dining hall. And the one who offended me even stopped greeting me and was holding grudges and malice against me. And he's my mate. And I have to go again to beg him and say, "Is it because of this that you are not greeting? Let's forget about it so that we can move on." And I was begging him even after he disgraced me. Do you know, I had to go and be crying and weeping inside that, "God, Kai, I knew what I would have done inside that place. I would have fought. I would have proved myself. But because I want to bear the fruit of Jesus, now I have borne the shame now. Now see the disgrace and shame that came to me." And the Lord is saying that, no. No, you thought it's shame and disgrace, but actually you are bringing forth fruit to me, and I'm pleased with you. You see, that is what the Lord is expecting from you. All the way that Jesus will act, when it comes to money, how will Jesus act? That is what Jesus, God, the Father, is expecting from you. So when you have money, how will Jesus act when he had money? When you do not have money, how will Jesus act when he did not have money? When Jesus did not have the money to pay tax, how did he handle it? Was he afraid? Was he rejecting? Did he go a borrowing? Did he go a begging? How did he eventually get the supply to do what he needed? He looked up to God and he got what he needed. And he used what he got from the river, and then he was able to pay the tax. And when he needed to feed 5,000 people, he also got what he needed from the Father. He looked up to the Father. He was not going a begging, looking for those who will sponsor his ministries and those who will bring this and those who will bring that, doing fundraising and all that, or printing tickets and envelope to say, "Please, so our Father gave us work, we have kingdom project, and our Father is so poor that he cannot sponsor, he cannot provide for himself. Please support the work of God." And we go to beg unbelievers. We go to beg those who are proud, who are churchgoers, but they are proud in giving. They said, let me help God, let me help your church, let me do so that I'll do this and do that. The way you, the place you people are worshiping is not befitting. Let me help you people. And you are still accepting the gift from such a person, such a haughty heart, and which the Lord would not receive. That is not, we have not so learned Christ. That is not the fruit of Christ. So if you would be bearing the of Christ, he is expecting that you are producing what is representative of Christ. And that is why in verse 2, he is referring to you as his branches. So it is the branch that produced the fruit. So he now says that every branch in me that beareth not fruit, he taketh away. And we are not even talking about the taking away of the branches, the fruitless branches, or the fruitfulness of the branches. We are just talking today about you being a branch of Jesus. You being a branch. As branches of Jesus, you are attached to him. You are not detachable. Look at what he said in verse 4. He said, abide in me and I in you. As the branch cannot bear fruit of itself except it abide in a branch, no more can ye except ye abide in me. You see, unlike the botanical trees, the branches of botanical trees, their branches are permanent. They don't detach themselves from the vine or from the trunk of the tree. It is whenever you see a branch detaching from the tree, it is not by the branch, it is not from the branch, it is from an external force, either a strong wind or something else, like maybe a human being cutting it or something. But the branch will not detach itself. By itself from

they have exhausted their grace and whatever, like prodigal son, they collect and they go to far countries, and after they have exhausted, they come back to visit and to receive again. They repent, they pray, they visit. So you see them, they go to mountains to pray for 1 week, for 21 days with fasting and with all that, and then when they are there, they are as holy as anything. But when they return, they are worldly. They go and do as they like. And then when they see that, I'm exhausting, the one that I have gone for the other time is expired, I need to visit again to go and pray. They are visiting branches. But the Lord is saying, you won't be able to bear fruit for me like that. You are only going to be enjoying the grace that is available in me, but you will not be bearing the fruit that my Father needs. You are going to stand the risk of being caught away. And the only way you can bear fruit so that you continue in me is to abide in me. You have to abide, you have to continue. So you are a branch of Christ. Now, can you imagine a branch? A branch is wherever, as we are now, Christ is one, but all believers are his branches. Once you have believed in his name, you are a child of God. You are the branch of Jesus. Do you understand that? Wherever you are, unlike a tree, that all the branches are together on that tree there, physically. They are in one particular place, one stationary place. But this time around, those of us that are his branches, we go to different places all over the world, as far as the east is from the west, and the south from the north. We are scattered everywhere as a branch of this one tree, Jesus Christ. As the branch of this one Christ. Christ is not divided. We are branches. So you can also now, therefore, represent that branch like maybe the branches of an organization, like a bank, for example, has several branches all over the nation. Here and there are branches of this bank everywhere, but they have one head office. That head office is where the control is coming from. They have their compliance department, they have their product development department, they have their audits department, they have so many things where they are rolling out the instructions for the branch to be representing them. So the branch is what represents the head office. The people are not allowed to enter into the head office without the branch. Are you getting it? That is to say, for you to have a relationship with the head office, you must go through the branch. You must have opened. The head office does not open accounts for you. You cannot go into a bank head office and say you want to open an account. And as long as you have not opened an account, you are not a customer yet. They do not know you. And because they do not know you, you cannot, you have no business inside the head office, except you are a supplier that they are relating with or something, or something else. But first of all, you have to go through the branch. It's the same way unbelievers cannot believe, cannot accept Jesus, cannot enter into Jesus, cannot have Jesus in their lives, except they go through you and I, except they go through a branch of Jesus. It is a branch of Jesus that will open their accounts in heaven for them. It is you that must preach to them. It is me that must preach to unbelievers before they can have an account and be recognized in heaven. Angels cannot preach to them. Dead spirit of the saints cannot preach to unbelievers. Jesus himself requires you to preach.

0: to them before he can enter into them. The angel could not preach to Cornelius. He had to send for a branch of Jesus, Peter, to come and preach to them. The same way, the Spirit of God could have preached to the Ethiopian eunuch, but he had to send Philip to the Ethiopian eunuch to go and preach to him so that he can open an account and become a child of the kingdom. What are we bringing out? Are you a correct and proper, are you a proper branch of Jesus? Do you represent Jesus properly? Do you know that some branches are loss-making and some branches are profit-making branches? That is to say, they are effective, they are fruitful, and they are making profit. While some branches are ineffective, they are not making profits, they are making losses. What are you? Are you a profit, a fruitful branch, a profit-making branch to Jesus, or a loss-making branch to Jesus? That is a question you have to ask yourself. We are not going too much into the fruitfulness of the branch today, but the question is, are you a correct, a true branch that if customers deposit in your account, it will reach heaven? That they will say, yes, it has come to heaven. Do you know there are some people that disguise themselves as the bank customer, the bank your manager, your account manager, and if you disclose your account to them, you are going to suffer loss. And the same, when you go to a branch of a bank, and you want to deposit, you are giving the security, say, bring it, let me go and help you deposit it. You are doing yourself. He can deny that he did not collect it from you and that you have not brought it to the branch. The question is, are you a true representative of Jesus, that those who meet you will not regret meeting you and saying that I thought that I will find Jesus, but unfortunately, I did not find Jesus in you. Who exactly are you? Are you a branch of Jesus, or you are just a fake person claiming to be his child? The Lord, you must answer this question and take the necessary step to become a true branch today, in Jesus' name. Amen.
1: Anyway, thank you so very much, Pastor, for allowing the Holy Spirit to use you again this morning. All glory to God. When people meet you, do they meet Christ? Do they meet the branch of Jesus? And we have a comment here saying, Christ is one, but Christians are not the same everywhere. This is a matter that Christ is one, but Christians are not the same everywhere. And I don't know if you want to just comment on that briefly.
0: It's unfortunate. Actually, correct Christians, those who are actually Christians, are the same everywhere. But we have fake branches. So those people who are misrepresenting Jesus are fake branches. They are not correct branches. They are misrepresenting him. They are the kind of branches that the Lord, the Father, will cut away. Do you know the reason? Because they are misrepresenting him. They will produce sour fruits and be making it look as if those are the kind of fruits that the Father produces. So the Father wants to cut them away. They are standing the risk of being cut away. That is unfortunate. That is a reality. Even in the church, you see people preaching, pastors, and a lot of things, but they are not correct and genuine branches of Jesus. But you have to be careful. Just the Bible says, by their fruits you will know them. Once you check the fruit of the life of Jesus that you see in the Bible, and you see their own lives, if you cannot see Christ in them, I think it is better you flee. I think it is better you run and seek for those. There are still others that are correct children of God. Those are the people you should align with, because they will not be able to defend you on judgment day. So it is better you take your destiny, your eternity in your hands, and you don't feel ashamed to move to where you believe Christ is here. The Lord will help us in Jesus' name.
1: Amen, amen, amen, and amen indeed. Thank you so very much, Pastor, for being a blessing to us today, as always. And to everyone out there, you can always come back to this page anytime from 3 p.m. by the grace of God to listen to this episode again and to other back episodes of Reflections Tuesday. Coming up next, Newspaper Headlines from Nigeria, followed by the Did You Know series, and then on the Lord's side, Christian Perspectives on News and Current Events. Just stay with us. Pastor, please say a word of prayer.
0: All right. Our Father in heaven, we thank you for helping us again this morning. Thank you for your mercy and grace. Thank you for your word that has come. Lord, I accept our hearts of gratitude in the name of Jesus.
1: Amen.
0: Lord, we are praying that the word that has come will be fruitful in us, will bear fruit in us, will help our lives to be better branches representing you correctly and bearing fruits that will please you in the name of Jesus.
1: Amen.
0: We will not disappoint you.
1: Amen.
0: In the name of Jesus. Help our lives.
1: Amen.
0: And let us represent you well in Jesus' name.
1: Amen.
0: Lord, we pray that this week you will go ahead of us to level every mountain, to fill up every valley, and to smoothen every rough road, and make every crooked way straight before us, and meet us all at our points of need. Help us to be fruitful unto you. Let none of us be stranded at any point for any reason in the name of Jesus. Thank you, Father, because you've answered our prayers. Blessed be your holy name. I pray for Gospel Best Radio that you cause this station to be fruitful unto you, and that you will lift their voice to be heard. You give their voice wings to reach the ends of the earth in the name of Jesus.
1: Amen.
0: Thank you, Father.
1: Thank you.
0: In Jesus' precious name, we have prayed.
1: Amen. Amen. Thank you very much, Pastor. We look forward to seeing
0: you, sir.
1: Next week again, by God's grace.
0: By God's grace.
1: Yes.
0: Thank you.
1: And it's a special thankful Thursday because we are with us a special guest who has just joined us in the virtual studio. My very special friend and sister, Esther Nwabuko. And interestingly, we have never met in person, right? We've never met in person, but you know, we've been friends for so long, because the last time she was with us here on Thankful Thursday was in 2022, October 20, 2022 precisely, and that's quite a time, right? And the last time, October 28, because I made a note of it in my note yesterday, October 28, 2022. And since then, I know, and I expect Esther to confirm shortly, I know that since then, she has had greater blessings in her life. I know that our blessings have multiplied. I know that our faith has deepened. So, Esther, is that true, or is that absolutely true?
2: Oh, yes, of course.
1: Good, good. Thank you so very much for joining us this morning, and for coming into time. I know you have a very busy day ahead of you, so thank you for making the time to join us this morning.
2: My pleasure.
1: Thank you so very much. Great to hear your voice again. Yesterday night I listened over again to your appearance on Thankful Thursday in 2022, and it was such a blessing, you know, listening back to all those wonderful testimonies that you shared. But I know that, I mean, principally what prompted this invitation is that you recently celebrated your 40th birthday. So that's a beautiful one. And from all of us here, hearty congratulations to you, Esther, once again. That's a milestone. I mean, one should never take any of these things for granted.
2: Yeah, thank you so much. Thank you.
1: Yeah, you're welcome. You're welcome. Always a joy. Wish you many, many more happy and blessed returns, and more fruitful years in God's kingdom. And
2: amen.
1: I mean, amazing years that will blow your mind by His grace in Jesus' name.
2: Amen.
1: And I also know that since you last joined us on Thankful Thursday, well, you've left us in Nigeria. I know we have many listeners who are not in Nigeria as well, so those who are not in Nigeria too will be chuckling listening to this. But I want to ask you, you know, on a lighter note, what have you missed about not being physically in Nigeria?
2: For me, I've missed the community.
1: You know,
2: sometimes I mean, when we're in Nigeria, we complain a lot. what, you know how they say, you don't know what you have until you lose it,
3: right?
2: That great sense of community, family, support system, I miss that every day.
3: And of course, I often hear people talk about that as well. I have a very close friend as well who, I mean, anytime I speak to him, that's exactly what he talks about, because you seem to have like you have a community, as you have said it here. Yeah. There you have acquaintances and friends, but not like the community can always fall back on like you have, yes, in Nigeria.
2: Yeah.
3: That's beautiful. Okay, so that's one thing you have missed. What's one thing you say you've gained? Like, well, this is good that I'm here.
2: Okay, as much as I've missed the community in Nigeria, it's also good to, this is also speaking from a standpoint as a Christian.
3: Okay,
2: you know,
3: beautiful.
2: Seeing that we actually serve a universal God.
3: Oh, yes.
2: Because half the time, we do not serve an African God.
3: Oh, we, yes, we do not.
2: We serve a racial God.
3: No, we don't.
2: And it's very interesting to be in a multicultural nation.
3: Beautiful.
2: Where you can see people and understand different cultures, and also see how people perceive God differently. For that, I'm very happy to be in this space, because it also broadens your knowledge about, you know, understanding people and accepting people.
3: Yeah.
2: Not just worshiping God from the point of an African person. Mm-hmm. You know, you get to see, I'll give an example.
3: Yeah.
2: In Nigeria, when we pray, it's different. We are very loud.
3: Yeah.
2: It's good to see that there are other people that worship God genuinely, but in a different way.
3: But in a different way.
2: When it's important to acknowledge that and not discriminate that and say, oh, that's not how it's done.
3: Mm-hmm.
2: So that exposure and that accepting other people and that integration is also what I have seen here. And I do appreciate that.
3: That's a very profound observation, really, because I recall that the first time I ever worshipped in a church in the UK, then I was a Baptist then, and I wanted to be in a Baptist church. So I know I was going along, and I met one, you know, African brother, and he said on a Sunday morning, and he said, look, I'm trying to locate this particular Baptist, and he said, look, what's wrong with you, an African? Why are you trying to go to a Baptist church? Just go to that, you know, Redeemed church there. Well, on that Sunday, I ended up in that Redeemed church. I worship, you know, it was basically like you are in Nigeria, because many of our folks there. And then the following Sunday, I made sure I went to that particular church, you know, and I got there. And just what you mentioned there, whereas in Africa, we worship God so loudly. The prayers are loud, the singing loud. And that job, people say prayers and they don't say amen until the very end of the prayer. You know, somebody is saying the prayer and they just keep quiet. Predominantly white church. And then at the end, everybody says a deep amen. And I mean, that was something really like a culture shock. But I love the way that you have mentioned it, the way we should be thankful for it. It proves to us, as you mentioned, we don't serve a Nigerian God. Not an African God. So to see God expressing himself in different cultures, in different ways, is something really to marvel at and to really worship him. I'm really thankful for that profound observation, you know. And I can imagine, because London is as cosmopolitan as it comes, you practically find everybody from every part of the world there. Beautiful. So the church you attend, let me just ask a bit, how cosmopolitan it is? Is it like basically a Nigerian church, African church, or you have a mix of many of the people in London as possible?
2: You know, the church I actually attend is a Ghanaian church. And it's
3: really?
2: Yes, it's a Ghanaian church.
3: That's interesting. And I'm going to ask you how you chose that, because I know that for a while, for a time, you were making a point about choosing the church on Instagram. But go ahead first.
2: Yes. It took 9 whole months to find the church. Because for me, because for me, finding a church is like finding a spouse. And for me, that's like one of the most important decisions you must make. You don't just go into any church. As much as we know, people mention God, but you have to find a church that resonates with you, a church that helps you in 3 different ways, helps you to grow spiritually, a church that is all, for me personally, a church that is about consecration, And a church that leads me to a victorious Christian life.
3: Yeah.
2: You know, for me, it's very important that I have that, in the church that I would worship. So it took a while. I did look out for churches. I saw a lot of Nigerian churches that were close to me, but I didn't quite feel the sense, that sense to join those churches. And it's not because there's nothing wrong with the church. If you are led by the Holy Spirit, Holy Spirit is
3: your own church. A plan for you,
2: everyone.
3: That's a plan. That's a work that he wants to do in a particular place.
2: Yes. I mean, we all have our individual contributions bespoke to us to contribute to the kingdom of God. And
3: Absolutely.
2: God will place you where you belong. And
3: Absolutely.
2: We can fulfill that purpose, that mandate. So this church was, it was quite funny. In fact, how I joined this church was actually miraculous.
3: Okay.
2: I was actually going to a Philippines church. I saw a post of a church opposite the park, and I was actually headed there.
3: Okay.
2: And for some reason, there was this guy that was on the sidewalk when I was going to the church, and he said he was obstructing our way.
3: Okay.
2: Then he just stopped me and said, "Sister, good morning. My name is X. We worship here. We would like to invite you to church." And
3: serious?
2: I said, "Wow." I said, "I am actually on my way to a church for the first time today."
3: Wow.
2: So I looked at him and said, "Okay, I'll just follow you." And I followed him upstairs to the building, and I liked the church, and the rest is history, like they say.
3: Wow.
2: And I'm even, you know, a worker in the church today. So for me, that was very divine. First of all,
3: I agree.
2: He would later tell me that he was actually late for church. He's the pastor of the church. I got to find out that he's actually the pastor of the church. He would later tell me that he was actually late for church that day. He has never been that late. His wife made him late.
3: Wow, amazing.
2: And I was 1 hour late for the church I was going to. So imagine if I was early.
3: Exactly.
2: And he was early.
3: And he was early, you'd have missed.
2: Yeah, it was very so. So maybe that was the church God wanted me to go to, and that was how I landed in that church. And the rest is history, like they say. And I do enjoy being part of that family. And that's where I'm seeming to find some form of community.
3: Well, amazing. So I mean, that's what they say when they say God works in a mysterious way. And
2: yes.
3: You know, so somebody was a bit late going to church. I mean, with the benefit of hindsight, it could just have been, and but it appears that it was just so that they would see you. And you know that he actually opened his mouth to invite you, to ask you. You know, those little things, it could have been so preoccupied with getting to church. You know, getting to church early and not even bother at all. Beautiful.
2: Yes.
3: Beautiful. And I'm very sure that you're going to be a blessing to that church, and the church will be a blessing to you too. By his grace.
2: Yeah, by the grace of God, I take a foundation class now. I teach the foundation class for new believers. It's such a privilege to do so.
3: Beautiful. And that's another thing about about the recent wave of African migration to the UK, at a time when it would appear that the indigenous population seems to be wavering in faith. You know, there's an opportunity for Africans to then bring about a revival of sort. You know, when you have people like you who are passionate to serve in local churches, and that's exactly the little things that that build up a nation and the faith there. So so we're all counting on you guys who are there now. To be missionaries there.
2: Yes,
3: absolutely.
2: Such a privilege.
3: Beautiful. Okay, we go back to your 40th, and it's a big deal. And I've said congratulations before on the day. I'm saying it again. We are all saying it from Gospel Best Radio. But I want to ask you that this is Thankful Thursday. What we do is we count blessings. We also celebrate our joy, of salvation in Christ. Would you say that you've, in the past 40 years, you've ever experienced something close to an existential crisis? A time, like a dark period of life when, you could not say for certain at that time that things would be as they are today.
2: I have experienced that. Everybody does experience that.
3: I have as well.
2: Everyone does experience that. You see, for me, I have, and I'm very thankful because I didn't even know that I would be where I am today.
3: Hallelujah.
2: I mean, I would have this version of me. More importantly, what I'm very thankful for is salvation.
3: Hallelujah.
2: Because for me, that's the most important thing. And by the grace of God, I rededicated my life when I was 29.
3: Beautiful.
2: You know, when you
3: rededicated your life.
2: Yes, at the age of 29. And when you do that as an adult, you have to be thankful because it was just the grace of God, because you were already grown, you already had your ways. The fact that you had to unlearn certain things to follow God, not like some people who were very privileged to be, you know,
3: born into
2: raised in a Christian home, and you know, they had to just continue living like that. So for me, that's what I'm very grateful for. And on that day, this leading to my birthday.
3: Okay.
2: Quite strange, but I'm more excited about my birthday, days leading to my birthday, than the day, because it gets me into deep thinking. Okay. I had reflection of my life.
3: Yeah.
2: And I just saw that God has been faithful. I mean, I went back to thinking about a lot of uncertain things. At the point where I didn't even have mentorship, at the point where I didn't have guidance. And I looked at a lot of people who we all grew up together, and how if they had better guidance, they would have made better meaning of their life. And for me, and I think I posted all that on social media, for a meaningful life, for a purposeful life, for guidance, for walking a path that gives me peace, that in itself, you know, makes me happy. Because there was a time when you just wake up and just leave. And that's what I say. When I was thanking God in one of my posts, I said, I thank God for life, and I thank God for living.
3: For living.
2: Somebody might look at that and say, does it not mean the same thing? It doesn't mean the same thing. The fact that you are alive as a person does not mean that you are living. And when you are living, it's another stage. And when you are living purposefully, that's another thing to be thankful for. So I'm really thankful for that, that I have a life that has
3: purposeful living.
2: A purposeful living, not just purposeful living in the secular way, which is important in terms of your talent and gift, but purposeful living in God's will,
3: integrated
2: into what you are doing in your secular world. So that's what I'm very thankful for.
3: Glory to God. And you're listening to my dear friend and sister Esther Nwabuko, who joins us today, Thankful Thursday, to celebrate God's goodness in our life and to reflect on His blessings over us. And that's something I'm sure you are doing as well. And if you have any testimony to share this morning, just tap the WhatsApp widget. If you're listening to us at gospelbestreader.com, if you're at Mixelera, just tap the chat feature and send to us what you are thankful for this morning. Esther, I said thankful to God for purposeful living, for finding a place in Christ's kingdom. And of course, you know, that's what Paul said when he reflected on those who have not yet found the Savior. He said, that is what you yourself once were. That's what we once were. All of us were on the Lord's side. We were once, you know, without purpose in the world. And I mean, we lack words to describe what it means to have a purpose, to have a purpose in Christ, to have found, or rather to have been found. Right, Esther, to have been found by the Savior, you know, for us to have found, but to have been found by Him. To have been found by Him. So we feel so blessed, so special, like, wow, He has found me. What joy. Hallelujah. Hallelujah in the highest heavens. So if I ask you to, it's your 40th year, name your three top blessings. What would it be?
2: I would also say salvation.
3: Yeah, exactly. That
2: salvation,
3: should be it.
2: Salvation, because for me, what salvation does for you is that it actually exposes you to the truth, because the Bible says that he that knows, he shall know the truth, and the truth shall set you free.
3: Oh, yes.
2: So, salvation because of the truth, because of light, because of liberty, understanding that I have light that I need to shine to my world, understanding that I am free, I am not under the attack of Satan. Mm-hmm. Understanding that I am on the attack, actually, I'm not on the defense when it comes to the enemy.
3: Oh, yes.
2: Understanding the power that I have within me as a Christian.
3: Mm-hmm.
2: Understanding that I have a life in Christ. So I'm very thankful for
3: salvation.
2: I am also very
3: Esther, sorry, you mentioned three things. You started thankful for salvation because of truth, light, and something that I wanted to
2: liberty.
3: Good, be beautiful.
2: Liberty.
3: Because you actually have a gift for expressing things. Sometimes when I listen to some of your videos on Instagram, I'm still going to play one. So you're probably like a preacher or theologian in the making, but truth, light, and liberty. Yeah.
2: Yes.
3: Beautiful. Okay, the second one.
2: So I'm also thankful for my family. And when I say my family, a lot of people have, you know, made marriage, a thing as if they demonize it. Mm-hmm. Marriage is
3: yeah.
2: this, marriage that. I'm very thankful
3: for the contemporary culture does that.
2: My family. I'm very thankful for the presence of God in my family.
3: Hallelujah.
2: I'm very thankful that God is present in my household. And mm-hmm. it's very obvious in the way we do things, in terms of the values that are maintained, mm-hmm. What my son sees. Mm-hmm. I'm thankful for the presence of God in even raising my son.
3: Hallelujah.
2: I'm thankful for the version of me that mm-hmm. my family gets to have, because there's a version of you that happens when you come to know Christ.
3: Mm-hmm.
2: There's a nudging of the Holy Spirit to how you can, you know, live your life and
3: yeah.
2: coordinate yourself. You don't have to, you know, sometimes people say, when something happens in the house, who do you report to? Have
3: yeah.
2: somebody to report to? I don't know, but I have the Holy Spirit to report to, because when you have the Holy Spirit in you, you mm-hmm. are constantly nudged to do the right thing.
3: Exactly.
2: Yeah, chastised. You don't have to mm-hmm. follow. I mean, sometimes that place is there to meet an elder, but that is also a human being that is depending on God.
3: Mm-hmm.
2: So I'm thankful for the presence of God. The presence of God in our family.
3: Mm.
2: Laughter, I call it laughter, shared laughter,
3: yeah.
2: joy that springs just from God in our family.
3: Mm.
2: That's number two. I'm also thankful for health.
3: For health
2: is important, because after life is health. Every other thing, I mean, like I tell people, once you know the truth, I'm not the kind of person who will come and tell you, I pray for a car, I pray. No. Once you have light and you have truth, mm-hmm. every other thing is secondary. Just like it says, seek ye first the kingdom of God
3: mm-hmm.
2: and his righteousness.
3: And his righteousness, so yes.
2: Matthew 6:33.
3: Mm-hmm.
2: And every other thing
3: will be added.
2: So yes. I'm not going to sit here and be focusing on the benefits when I should focus on the core, which is seeking God.
3: Mm.
2: Because when you seek God, you have the power to get everything. It's in your hands.
3: Exactly.
2: It's just for you to unlock it. Unlock
3: exactly.
2: that wisdom with God. So I'm thankful, like I said, for salvation, mm-hmm. for the presence of God in my family, and for health.
3: Mm.
2: Because it's only a healthy body. And when I say health, I'm talking about spiritual and physical health. It's only a healthy body that can serve God. And again, it still goes back to salvation and truth and
3: mm-hmm.
2: light and all that.
3: Yeah.
2: Because when you are healthy, when you have salvation, when you have truth, you will be aware of your spiritual health.
3: Mm-hmm.
2: And when you have your spiritual health, you can coordinate your physical health.
3: Oh, yes.
2: Because when you are very aligned with God, you don't need somebody, a doctor, to come and tell you something that you need to eat right. You have to exercise.
3: Yeah.
2: The Holy Spirit in you, through your spiritual enlightenment,
3: yeah, we'll minister to you.
2: Coordinates your secular activities
3: mm-hmm.
2: and make you fit physically and even at your vocation.
3: Oh, yes.
2: So that's why I'm thankful for those three. Salvation,
3: family,
2: and
3: health.
2: And health.
3: Beautiful. Beautiful. So I just asked Esther Nwabuko to share with us our top three blessings today, this season, and she has mentioned salvation because of the gift that we receive through our salvation in Christ, truth, liberty, and light, because of family and because of health. And there's something very profound again that you mentioned while discussing family. You are thankful, of course, for the marriage you have and the family you have, for the people surrounding, for the laughter. You also mentioned that you are thankful for the version of you that your family has, and that's a really profound one, because you have said that version of you is because of your salvation. And that really gives, you know, a cause for one to pause and reflect, because really those who are close to you as a Christian, if they delight in you and they are glad to be around, it's because they have that version of you which is made possible because you're saved. So I mean, in all probability, if you were not saved, if a person was not saved, that person's child or children would have a totally different kind of mother, you know.
2: Yes.
3: Exactly. Wow. I mean, and that's an important thing to really really be thankful for. Amazing. There's something you posted once. I'm going to play it. Okay. I already let the cat out of the bag. I was planning to play it and to ask you whether you recognize the voice of the person saying this. I want to listen to this.
2: Yes, God can be silent for 1, 5, 10, 20 years. We never know when he's going to answer.
3: Mm-hmm.
2: So are we now going to say that because he has not responded, he's not God? He's still God. So God wants to be sure that our gaze is on him,
3: mm-hmm.
2: not for the things we see. And how do you know this? Is when you have prayed to God and God has not answered you and you stop, then you now go and look for other means. Either
4: trying to compromise or going to through other fetish way to get what you want. So it means that you actually did not come to God because you love him and trust him. You were just trying his ways. You're just trying his ways. You're trying to transact with him. So it didn't work. It just went somewhere else. So it's important for us to know that faith in itself is about having our gaze on God. And like the scripture says, first believe that he is and a rewarder of those that diligently seek him. First believe that he is. Who is God?
3: Yeah.
4: God is silent for years.
3: You see, and I really love that part where it says it is possible for God to be silent for years in a person's life.
4: Yes.
3: You know, for a person's life. And I want to ask you this one. Have you ever experienced something like that? And if somebody listening today, somebody who will listen after now, is passing through such an episode, how would you encourage such a person?
4: Yes, thank you very much for that. You know, even listening to it again, I was even learning, because sometimes when the Spirit of God is in you, when you are speaking, you listen to the words that come out from your mouth, mm-hmm. and you learn from it, because you didn't speak out of human knowledge.
3: Oh, yeah.
4: Because you were inspired by the Spirit. Mm. Of course, I have gone through silent times with God. Mm. And unfortunately, just like we deal with a lot of instant gratification in the secular world,
3: yeah.
4: where people just want to start something and reap tomorrow,
3: yeah.
4: In the faith as well, it's like that. People come to God, and they feel like when they come to God, all of their problems, their challenges. I like to call things challenges and not a problem, because problem is where you have named it finally. Challenges is where there's other a way out. People feel like when they come to God, everything is smooth and nice, but that's not the situation. Half the time, when you come to God, you now become a spotlight of the enemy, so things actually take a different turn.
3: You're absolutely right.
4: And most times, it's not very pleasant. But unfortunately, the preachers of these days do not help it, and that's why I tell people, do not cherry pick when reading the Bible. Read everywhere. That's read the Book of Peter. There are certain books you read, you ask yourself, am I really ready for this work? And that's where you now know that you need God through the work. It's not by your power.
3: Oh, yes.
4: Right? So I have had silent moments in Christ, very silent moment, and it was quite overwhelming. And I'm not even saying, I mean, I made that post. It doesn't mean that when you go through those seasons, like, it's easy. That's why it's very important to have a community of covenant believers, because there are going to be times where you go through challenges and you cannot pray. It's not a sin. You are overwhelmed. That's okay. Right? That's a time where you need your community to stand in the gap for you, because you are very overwhelmed by the challenge and you cannot even pray effectively. And I'll give you an instance. I like to say things with examples.
3: Okay.
4: There was a time in my career where I had been moved to a job that I was very convinced that God told me to take that job.
3: Okay.
4: That was, I think, not my recent job. I came to the UK, the one before that.
3: Okay.
4: And I had gone to that job because the previous job I was working in a multinational company that had very strong policies and very, very a lot of values. So we didn't quite face the challenges of bribery and corruption from the Nigerian market, because the industry knew that the company didn't do that. So I had now moved to a company that was very Nigerian.
3: Yeah.
4: And the values were not as strong. But for me, I knew this when I was going there. And I said to myself, Esther, you've been in a company where the values are very integrated into the company, the corporate culture. Now go to this place. Let's see whether you have those values in you.
3: Whether you can
4: compromise. And I took that as a challenge and I went, oh, goodness, it wasn't easy.
3: Mm.
4: You can imagine being a salesperson amongst up to 10 salespeople who were ready to do anything to get a sales in, but you are not ready to do that. You put you on a double disadvantage side, because you could be losing your clients and your prospects, your colleagues, because
3: you're not playing by the same rules.
4: Yes, and you're not even shielded by the company values. It's like, this can be done, but why are you not doing it? So it was a challenging period for me in terms of getting a sale in, and it got to a point I asked myself, it felt like God was silent. At some point, even from colleagues, I wasn't getting the result that I usually get as somebody who likes to perform, and I was very overwhelmed that period. I remember a day that I got home from work. I held my bag, And I told my auntie, I said, I'm serving God. Why are all these things happening?
3: Hmm.
4: I was tired. I had encouraged myself. I had read, oh, David encouraged himself. I had read everything. I didn't have words to give for myself. I knew that God is God, but it was just that my reality and my faith was not aligned at that point.
3: At that point,
4: I was waiting for God to move, to do something.
3: Hmm.
4: So I began to pray one prayer. So I moved it from myself. And I started telling God, I said, God, you know what? I'm serving you. And these people in this office, they know that I'm a Christian.
3: Yeah.
4: So now I want you to move for your sake, because they are now mocking you. I mean, they feel like, oh, this Christian girl, she just isn't a religion as a, you know, saying all sorts. Do you know that when I started praying that prayer, and I said, God, move for your name's sake.
3: For your
4: so that's another
3: sake.
4: Point, that when we serve God, we should let God move for his sake. Not because we too want to show that, hey, I better pass you or something.
3: Yeah.
4: And that was how God moved, and I was able to make a lot of sales, and I even left the job to a better job eventually. But it was a very long, quiet time, right, that I went through. It was very challenging that I couldn't pray. But at that point, you know, my auntie prayed for me and all that. And there was another time at another job where I had a lot of, my very recent job before I went to the UK, that one was, I just had attacks because I had a more senior role there.
3: Okay.
4: And I was trying to put structures in place. Of course, when you fight corruption, corruption will fight back.
3: Fight back.
4: So when I was putting those structures, all the corruption...
5: You are listening.
4: All the corruption were fighting me back. So at that point, I had to recruit people to pray with me.
3: Really
4: I was praying, but I needed a lot of support. So, so there are times when it's very silent, but God always comes through. And I'm going to mention another one when I moved to the UK.
3: Okay.
4: This is very significant, right? When I moved here, my moving here was not planned. I just woke up one day. My son wanted to also come here and be with daddy and all that. So I just moved. I didn't have a plan. I didn't have a proper plan that when I come here, I'm going to do this, I'm going to do that. So I came and I wanted to take a rest for like 3 months because I'd worked very hard in Lagos. But when I was done with my 3 months, I said, okay, what next? I tried to get a job, but I couldn't find a job, and I didn't understand why. And even when I got jobs, I was overqualified. And I was like, I don't understand, but I have got... And it felt like the more I searched, the more I didn't find, the more I got rejections.
3: Wow.
4: Now, I was very concerned. Even though I still believed in God, my faith was in God, but I'm like, God, what? Let's get this job. Well, you see, another thing I'm going to tell people is that God is God and God never fails. Sometimes God puts us in those situations because of what he's preparing for us. I had no idea that at the time that God didn't want me to go into full-time employment anymore. He wanted me to start my own business. So delay, like they say, is not denial.
3: It's not denial.
4: So miraculously, I had started. That's why it's good for you to have the Holy Spirit with you. So what I did was I registered a sales consultancy. I started going for networking events. I live in London, so I was like, I'm going to take advantage of this city.
3: Yeah.
4: And I went for events, and I miraculously, because I can't even take credit for what I'm saying right now.
3: Hallelujah.
4: And I miraculously met a young man at the event. I chatted with him. I'm a very chatty person. And long story short, we found out that the company that he just left was looking for a sales agency to represent them in leads nurturing. And he recommended me on a Wednesday. By Friday, I had meetings with the people. By next Wednesday, in 7 days, I was told to start.
3: Are you serious?
4: So that's how I landed my first client here in the UK. So I am working now as an employer. I am a full-time staff in my own company.
3: Beautiful.
4: So when God is silent, he's not silent. He's actually preparing what's best for us, and we should trust him with that and ensure that, you know, we would always walk in his will. And even if it doesn't come through, he is God.
3: He is God.
4: So I have gotten to that point. And what happens is that when you have this happening to you frequently, or for example, if I were to go to through the silent moment again, I will remember what happened before, and I'll be careful, and I'll be hopeful.
3: You'll be hopeful.
4: Yes.
3: Yeah. I fully understand that. I mean, that is a hymn, but you know, very old thing. It says, each sweet Ebenezer I have in review confirms his good pleasure to see me quite true. Like every time you look back and count your blessings, and you look back, I mean, for example, you reveal those silent periods, or those seemingly silent periods, then, and you see how God worked things out, then you're encouraged.
4: Yes, you're very encouraged, and that's how it has helped me. So there is nothing, you know, that will happen to me today. I just saw that he has done it before, he will do it again.
3: Oh yes.
4: And there is nothing as experiential as your own testimony and your own experience with God. People can share their testimonies. It's good, it encourages you. But when you begin to allow yourself to allow God work in your life, it helps you. That's how faith grows.
3: Mm-hmm.
4: When it was very quiet when I was in the UK, I said, God, you did it before now. I know things you did for me in Nigeria. You did it before and you will do it again.
3: Exactly.
4: But you see, when I didn't know. But I knew that God will never, never forsake me. That one for sure. I was very sure of that.
3: Well, beautiful. Esther just said, when God is silent, he is not silent. So there's never a time that God is silent. He's always working his grand purposes out. Sometimes he works it out, not in the way that we hoped for, but ultimately, as a wise God, he does it to his glory and for our good. And again, you have mentioned that, yes, it is possible for you to read all the experiences of the saints in the Bible or to listen to testimonies like this, but unless you have experiential knowledge, right, is that what you said, right, of God?
4: Yes.
3: Exactly. So each person must strive to have that experiential knowledge of God, and then you're going to see how he's going to work his great purposes out in your life. This is so beautiful. Esther, thank you so very much for joining us this morning. I want you to listen to this and see if you can recall where it came from, because I'm going to beautiful note on which to close, you know, emphasizing the need for fellowship with God. And when you're in fellowship with him,
1: well, at least I can recognize my voice.
3: He's going to point you to prayer points. He's going to send help to you, and that's a beautiful one. And so I don't know if you have like a song for the season. I know many people sometimes they have like a song that they are singing for the season, or maybe at some point in any of these testimonies, a song that was handy for you and has remained with you for so long. Do you have any such song right now that can tell us? Maybe you can play it.
5: Of course. I have a song for the season, and it's Thank You by Don Mwen.
3: Thank You by Don Mwen.
5: Mwen, yes. Don Mwen, because that's what I've been singing. I always have songs for the season. There was a time it was in C.C. Winer's Goodness of God. Okay. And I think you will notice, when I have the song, I tell them my stories as well. So for now, it's Thank You.
3: Is it Thank You, Lord, or just Thank You?
5: Thank You, Lord. Thank You, Lord.
3: Okay, thank you, Lord. Okay. Okay, so that was from 2022. And of course, Esther, that was your voice, right? So I asked you then, what's your song for this season? And you said, Thank You, Lord.
5: Yes.
3: And I actually fell in love with that song too at that time. So, and I mean, I've played it a number of times on this program. Thank You, Lord. Beautiful, beautiful song. So, I mean, so you can guess what my next question is now. So this current season, is there a song?
5: Yes, of course, there's always a song.
3: I mean, even that's a beautiful line. There is always a song, because for God's children, indeed, there is always a song. Okay, so share with us.
5: Yes, there's always a song, because and that's again what happens. That's why you should listen to gospel ministers by the Spirit, because those people are also very
3: Absolutely. Inspired people.
5: It's also Thank You. Is this very, I don't know who sang, but it's a very simple song that we sing in Nigeria, like way back. Thank you, Lord.
3: Wow.
5: Thank you, Lord. Thank you, Lord.

0: Lord. Thank you, Lord, for everything you have done. As simple as those lyrics are, they're very deep. And I came by that song when I was reflecting on my life, my journey, everything from youthful Esther, teenage Esther, to professional Esther, to married Esther, to Esther as a mom. And that was a song that just came out because I couldn't find words, enough words, to show gratitude to God. And I just said, you know what? Thank you. From thank the you. Depth of my heart, thank you. And that song just came. And that's what I've been singing this season.
1: Wow. And I do pray that that will be your song for all time, that every time you look around, you will find reasons to sing that song. Thank you. Thank you, Lord. Thank you for everything you have done. And usually, so it's in all those commonplace choruses. Oh, we've got commonplace chorus, everyday chorus. Sometimes you just hear them again, and you have like just a fresh understanding. And then you are singing it without an. I mean, somebody was on one of our programs, he said, about 2 weeks ago. After praying, he then started singing, when I remember his promises, I shout hallelujah. And he was just as if I'd never heard it before.
0: Yeah.
1: It just had a new meaning to me. Yeah, this commonplace chorus, when I remember his promises, I shout hallelujah. And I played it over and over again. And I'm really thankful that you have shared with us this again. I'm sure somebody's out there too who will rediscover. You know, rediscover this song. Thank you. Thank you, Lord. Thank you for everything. For everything you have done. And of course, you mean everything, right?
0: Everything.
1: Absolutely
0: that
1: everything.
0: Everything is in capital letter. When you say everything, you think back. You think back to the time when you were misdiagnosed. You think back to the time when you could have been hit, when you were hit by a vehicle. You think back by when you could have been duped. You think back to when you could have married the wrong person. You think back to a lot of things. And you just say, thank you for everything.
1: For everything. And you also think back to that senior Esther who spoke to you about Christ. I remember that from 2022.
0: Yes, Esther.
1: You know, I was listening to it yesterday, and every time I recall it, it's always so.
0: Yes,
1: always an admission to me to say that you never know why God is asking you to just speak to this person. And I mean, God bless her wherever she is. That she,
0: she mentioned Christ to you. I appreciate her in the face. Yeah, God bless her, senior Esther. I was in year one, and she was in year three. She was the very first person that spoke to me about Christ, and every that person just watered on whatever she did.
1: Just watered on that.
0: Yeah.
1: Okay, so just give me, let me see if I can, if this is this, that, thank you, Lord, because.
2: I dedicate this song to everybody out there. Lord, I remember you made me.
1: Okay, it's not the one, because you know this it's not one you're going to find rendered by the current artist, but I'm going to look for it at some point during the day and play it. Thank you Lord, thank you for everything you have done, and
0: for everything you have done.
1: And of course already we can detect a theme in your life. It's a theme of gratitude, because 2022, I asked you what's your song for this season. I was thank you, Lord. And now we ask you again, it is thank you Lord, thank you for everything you have done. I mean, Esther, you've been a blessing to us this morning, beginning from you talking to us about how your move to the United Kingdom has shown you, and this is something you knew before, but you know, you have experiential knowledge that you're not serving a Nigerian God, not an African God, when you see people from all walks of life, all nations of the world, serving God through Christ in their different ways. It actually solidifies your faith, I believe, you know, to look and say, oh, God has manifested himself to people from different places in the world. And then talking to us about salvation, that we should be thankful because of the truth it reveals to us, the light that has shone on us, and the liberty it gives us. And you have also mentioned that we should be thankful that our family members have access to the version of us that knows the Lord. That's so beautiful, because think about it. If my wife, if they don't have access to a version of me that knows the Lord, imagine how horrible a father or husband I would have been, and ditto for you as well. And it's just so beautiful. Thank you so very much. I mean, we could have a lot to talk about, because even as you spoke, you mentioned briefly there about being misdiagnosed, and then I recall that you shared something on Instagram at a point where you said that you had some appointment, and then you discovered you just needed to change your diet, and that things really changed for you. I mean, things like that.
0: Yes.
1: And
0: yes.
1: I mean, so many things to be thankful for. And I understand when you say that, when you say everything, that everything should be
0: everything.
1: Everything should be in caps. Everything. And of course, I want to thank you also for encouraging our listeners today. If anybody is passing through a silent period, let that person know that God is never silent. So you should just wait and wait patiently for Him. Any closing words today? I know you have a busy day ahead of you, and I pray that God will help you and grant you favor as you step out today. Any closing words from you?
0: Yeah, the closing words I have is that I want to encourage people that as much as you're a Christian, you should always pray that God helps you to live the Christian life through your everyday activity. For example, that's a prayer that I pray every morning, that will reflect Christ in everything that we do. We don't have to hold the Bible every time, but in your workplace, as you engage in conversations with people, your light should be seen at every point, because we are lights to this world.
1: Oh, yes.
0: Your Christianity should not be private to you, but it should reflect in your daily dealings, because you never know who gets saved by just even interacting and knowing you.
1: Exactly.
0: So that's my encouragement for people today. Light in every way.
1: Light in every way. And thank you so very much. Christianity should not be private to you. And of course, Esther, if it was private to you, we would not probably have met, because I took an interest in, you know, making acquaintance of you, because you would readily, you know, identify with the Lord. Beautiful. I'm going to play Thank You, Lord by Don Wen, because I couldn't find that. Thank you, Lord. But we all know that chorus, just that, you know, getting like a recorded version of it that is, you know, all in the studio, it's not as easy as that. Beautiful. So I know that many people out there now are saying thanks to you. You've been a blessing. And Esther, I'm wishing you many happy returns. By the grace of God, you celebrate your 80th and you still be in faith,
0: Amen.
1: According to the will of God, in health,
0: Amen.
1: And to the glory of God. And then you can look back and say, oh, that was a time. You know, 40 years ago, I appeared on a radio station and I shared this testimony. And I pray if the Lord tarries, that will be the case, in Jesus' name.
0: Amen.
1: So my regards to your lovely husband and son. thank God that they've allowed you to be who God wants you to be, and to your new church as well. I mean, so many. I'm going to listen back to this. I'm really, really thankful for you, Esther. And well, we look forward to having you again. Who knows? Maybe when you're 45 or something like that. Or whenever you have something to share with God's people, do not hesitate. You can also reach out to me if you have something to share. Just, you know, if the Spirit leads you, it's always a blessing to have you here.
0: Sure. Thank you so much for the privilege. It's always a privilege to share things about God. I mean, if I don't come, God will pick somebody else. So thank you for this privilege as well.
1: Yes. Okay. So have a beautiful day, and God bless you. God bless you more.
0: Bless you too. Bye.
1: Amen,
0: Thank you.
1: Bye-bye.
0: Bye.
1: And yes, we just had our guest for Thankful Thursday, Esther Nwabuko, sharing God's blessings in our life and celebrating the joy of salvation. Thank you for joining us this morning. We'll be back shortly.
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9: Did you know? 7 Bible characters that received exceptional wisdom from God. The Bible tells of the extraordinary wisdom that God granted to certain individuals in the Bible. These characters not only received divine insight, but also used it to accomplish great things for God's kingdom. Let's take a look at 7 Bible characters who were blessed with exceptional divine wisdom. Solomon in 1 Kings 3:12. Solomon is perhaps the most famous example of God-given wisdom. When God offered to grant him anything he wished, Solomon asked for wisdom to govern Israel. God granted his request, making Solomon the wisest man of his time. This led to a prosperous and peaceful reign. Lesson: true wisdom is a gift from God and is best used to serve others and lead with justice. Joseph. Genesis 41:39 to 40. Joseph was endowed with wisdom to interpret Pharaoh's dreams, predicting 7 years of abundance followed by 7 years of famine. His wisdom not only saved Egypt, but also his own family and many others from starvation. Lesson: wisdom can be a source of deliverance, guiding us and others through difficult circumstances. Daniel. Daniel 1:17-23. Daniel was given wisdom and understanding by God, allowing him to interpret dreams and visions, including King Nebuchadnezzar's troubling dream. His wisdom earned him a high position in Babylon.

handled disputes and governed the people, especially after receiving advice from Jethro to delegate responsibilities. Lesson: God's wisdom equips leaders to make sound decisions and effectively manage their responsibilities. Bezalel, Exodus 31:2-5. Bezalel was filled with the Spirit of God, giving him wisdom, understanding, and skill in all kinds of craftsmanship. He was appointed to oversee the construction of the tabernacle, ensuring that every detail reflected God's design. Lesson: wisdom is not just for leadership. It also applies to creative and technical skills, enabling us to produce work that honors God. Joshua, Deuteronomy 34:9. Joshua, Moses' successor, was filled with the spirit of wisdom when Moses laid hands on him. The wisdom was crucial as Joshua led the Israelites into the promised land, making strategic decisions in battle and governance. Lesson: wisdom is essential for guiding people into new territories and fulfilling God's promises. Stephen, Acts 6:8-10. Stephen, one of the first deacons of the early church, was full of faith, the Holy Spirit, and wisdom. His wisdom was evident in the powerful preaching and defense of the faith, which his opponents could not refute. Lesson: godly wisdom can give us the courage and clarity to stand firm in our faith, even in the face of opposition. These stories remind us that God is the source of all true wisdom, and He grants it generously to those who seek Him and are willing to use it for His glory. Whether leading a nation, creating something beautiful, or defending the faith, God's wisdom empowers us to fulfill our unique callings. Thank you for listening. I am Adetutu Awonuga for GospelBellsRadio.com. Did you know? 7 major characters from the episode of the Golden Calf in Exodus 32 and the lessons to learn. One of the most dramatic episodes in the Bible is the incident of the golden calf in Exodus 32. This event involves key characters whose actions and decisions provide valuable lessons. Here are 7 major characters and the important lessons we can learn from them. 1. Moses. Role: leader of the Israelites, mediator between God and the people. His action: after receiving the 10 commandments on Mount Sinai, Moses descended to find the Israelites worshipping the golden calf. He broke the tablet in anger, destroyed the calf, and interceded for the people. The lesson: Moses exemplifies righteous anger against idolatry, the importance of strong leadership, and the power of intercessory prayer. 2. Aaron. His role: brother of Moses, high priest, and temporary leader in Moses' absence. Action: under pressure from the people, Aaron made the golden calf and facilitated idol worship. The lesson: Aaron's failure highlights the dangers of yielding to peer pressure and the consequences of compromising on spiritual convictions. 3. The Israelites.

what role did they play? The people of God recently liberated from Egyptian slavery. Their action. Impatient for Moses' return, they demanded an idol to worship and reverted to pagan practices. The lesson. The Israelites' impatience and faithlessness warn against the dangers of idolatry and the need to trust in God's timing and faithfulness. 4. Joshua. What was his role? Moses' assistant and future leader of Israel. His action. Joshua remained with Moses on the mountain and was unaware of the people's sin until Moses descended. The lesson. Joshua's steadfastness and loyalty to Moses show the importance of being close to godly leadership and remaining faithful even in uncertain times. 5. Levites. Their role. Members of the tribe of Levi, later chosen as the priestly tribe. Action. When Moses called for those loyal to the Lord, the Levites rallied to him and helped restore order, executing God's judgment on the idolaters. The lesson. The Levites' obedience and zeal for God's holiness demonstrate the importance of standing firm for righteousness and being willing to take difficult stands for God's commands. 6. The 3,000 men. Their role. The Israelites who actively participated in the idol worship. The action. They were executed by the Levites as a direct consequence of their idolatry and rebellion against God. The lesson. Their faith underscores the seriousness of sin, particularly idolatry, and the reality of God's judgment. 7. God. The role of God. The sovereign and holy God, deliverer of the Israelites. His action. God expressed anger at the Israelites' sin and initially planned to destroy them, but relented after Moses' intercession. He punished the people with a plague. The lesson. God's actions highlight his holiness, the severity of idolatry, the power of intercession, and his willingness to forgive when there is genuine repentance. These characters and their actions provide profound lessons about leadership, faithfulness, obedience, and the consequences of sin. They remind us of the importance of trusting in God's timing, remaining steadfast in our faith, and the need for godly leadership. Thank you for listening. I am Adetutu Awonuga for GospelBellsRadio.com.

0: received exceptional wisdom from God. The Bible tells of the extraordinary wisdom that God granted to certain individuals in the Bible. These characters not only received divine insight, but also used it to accomplish great things for God's kingdom. Let's take a look at seven Bible characters who were blessed with exceptional divine wisdom. Solomon in 1 Kings 3:12. Solomon is perhaps the most famous example of God-given wisdom. When God offered to grant him anything he wished, Solomon asked for wisdom to govern Israel. God granted his request, making Solomon the wisest man of his time. This led to a prosperous and peaceful reign. Lesson: true wisdom is a gift from God and is best used to serve others and lead with justice. Joseph. Genesis 41:39 to 40. Joseph was endowed with wisdom to interpret Pharaoh's dreams, predicting 7 years of abundance followed by 7 years of famine. His wisdom not only saved Egypt, but also his own family and many others from starvation. Lesson: wisdom can be a source of deliverance, guiding us and others through difficult circumstances. Daniel. Daniel 1:17-23. Daniel was given wisdom and understanding by God, allowing him to interpret dreams and visions, including King Nebuchadnezzar's troubling dream. His wisdom earned him a high position in Babylon and helped preserve the lives of many wise men. Lesson: godly wisdom often involves insight into things beyond human understanding and can protect and elevate those who trust in God. Moses. Acts 7:22. Exodus 18:17-24. Moses was raised in the wisdom of Egypt, but was given divine wisdom by God to lead the Israelites out of slavery. His wise judgment and leadership were evident in how he handled disputes and governed the people, especially after receiving advice from Jethro to delegate responsibilities. Lesson: God's wisdom equips leaders to make sound decisions and effectively manage their responsibilities. Bezalel. Exodus 31:2-5. Bezalel was filled with the Spirit of God, giving him wisdom, understanding, and skill in all kinds of craftsmanship. He was appointed to oversee the construction of the tabernacle, ensuring that every detail reflected God's design. Lesson: wisdom is not just for leadership. It also applies to creative and technical skills, enabling us to produce work that honors God. Joshua. Deuteronomy 34:9. Joshua, Moses' successor, was filled with the spirit of wisdom when Moses laid hands on him. The wisdom was crucial as Joshua led the Israelites into the promised land, making strategic decisions in battle and governance. Lesson: wisdom is essential for guiding people into new territories and fulfilling God's promises. Stephen. Acts 6:8-10. Stephen, one of the first deacons of the early church, was full of faith, the Holy Spirit, and wisdom. His wisdom was evident in the powerful preaching and defense of the faith, which his opponents could not refute. Lesson: Godly wisdom can give us the courage and clarity to stand firm in our faith, even in the face of opposition. These stories remind us that God is the source of all true wisdom, and He grants it generously to those who seek Him and are willing to use it for His glory. Whether leading a nation, creating something beautiful, or defending the faith, God's wisdom empowers us to fulfill our unique callings. Thank you for listening. I am Adetutu Awonuga for GospelBellsRadio.com.
1: And it's a special thankful Thursday because we have with us a special guest who has just joined us in the virtual studio, my very special friend and sister, Esther Nwabuko. And interestingly, we have never met in person, right? We've never met in person, but you know, we've been friends for so long, because the last time she was with us here on Thankful Thursday was in 2022, October 20, 2022 precisely, and that's quite a time, right? And the last time, October 28, because I made a note of it in my note yesterday, October 28, 2022. And since then, I know, and I expect Esther to confirm shortly, I know that since then, she has had greater blessings in her life. I know that our blessings have multiplied. I know that our faith has deepened. So Esther, is that true, or is that absolutely true?
2: Oh yes, of course.
1: good. Thank you so very much for joining us this morning, and for coming into time. I know you have a very busy day ahead of you, so thank you for making the time to join us this morning.
2: My pleasure.
1: Thank you so very much. Great to hear your voice again. Yesterday night I listened over again to your appearance on Thankful Thursday in 2022, and it was such a blessing, you know, listening back to all those wonderful testimonies that you shared. But I know that, I mean, principally what prompted this invitation is that you recently celebrated your 40th birthday. So that's a beautiful one. And from all of us here, hearty congratulations to you, Esther, once again. That's a milestone. I mean, one should never take any of these things for granted.
2: Yeah, thank you so much. Thank you.
1: Yeah, you're welcome. You're welcome. Always a joy. Wish you many, many more happy and blessed returns, and more fruitful years in God's kingdom. And
2: amen.
1: I mean, amazing years that will blow your mind by His grace, in Jesus' name.
2: Amen.
1: And I also know that since you last joined us on Thankful Thursday, well, you've left us in Nigeria. I know we have many listeners who are not in Nigeria as well, so those who are not in Nigeria too will be chuckling listening to this. But I want to ask you, you know, on a lighter note, what have you missed about not being physically in Nigeria?
2: For me, I've missed the community.
1: You know,
2: sometimes I mean, when we're in Nigeria, we complain a lot. But you know how they say, you don't know what you have until you lose it,
1: right?
2: That great sense of community, family, support system. I miss that every day.
1: And of course, I often hear people talk about that as well. I have a very close friend as well who, I mean, anytime I speak to him, that's exactly what he talks about, because you seem to have like a... I mean, you have a community, as you have said it here. Yeah. There you have acquaintances and friends, but not like the, you know, the community can always fall back on like you have in Nigeria.
2: Yeah,
1: that's beautiful. Okay, so that's one thing you have missed. What's one thing you say you've gained? Like, well, this is good that I'm here.
2: Okay, as much as I've missed the community in Nigeria, it's also good to... This is also speaking from a standpoint as a Christian.
1: Okay,
2: you know,
1: beautiful.
2: Seeing that we actually serve a universal God.
1: Oh yes.
2: Because half the time we do not serve an African God.
1: Oh we yes,
2: serve
1: we do not.
2: A racial God.
1: No, we don't.
2: And it's very interesting to be in a multicultural nation.
1: Beautiful.
2: Where you can see people and understand different cultures, and also see how people perceive God differently. For that, I'm very happy to be in this space, because it also broadens your knowledge about, you know, understanding people and accepting people, not just worshiping God from the point of an African person. You know, you get to see, for I'll give an example.
1: Yeah.
2: In Nigeria, when we pray, it's different. We are very loud. It's good to see that there are other people that worship God genuinely, but in a different way.
1: But in a different way.
2: When it's important to acknowledge that and not discriminate that and say, oh, that's not how it's done.
1: Mm-hmm.
2: So that exposure and that accepting other people and that integration is also what I have seen here. And I do appreciate that.
1: And that's a very profound observation, really, because I recall that the first time I ever worshipped in a church in the UK, then I was a Baptist then, and I wanted to be in a Baptist church. So I know I was going along, and I met one, you know, African brother, and he said on a Sunday morning, and he said, "Look, I'm trying to locate this particular Baptist," and he said, "Look, what's wrong with you? An African, why are you trying to go to a Baptist church? Just go to that, you know, Redeemed church there." Well, on that Sunday, I ended up in that Redeemed church. I worshiped, you know, it was basically like you are in Nigeria, because many of our folks there. And then the following Sunday, I made sure I went to that particular church, you know, and I got there. And just what you mentioned there, whereas in Africa, we worship God so loudly. The prayers are loud, the singing loud. And that job, people say prayers and they don't say amen until the very end of the prayer. You know, somebody is saying the prayer and they just keep quiet. Predominantly white church. And then at the end, everybody says a deep amen. And I mean, that was something really like a culture shock. But I love the way that you have mentioned it, the way we should be thankful for it. It proves to us, as you mentioned, we don't serve a Nigerian God. Not an African God. So to see God expressing himself in different cultures, in different ways, is something really to marvel at and to really worship him. I'm really thankful for that profound observation, you know. And I can imagine, because London is as cosmopolitan as it comes. You practically find everybody from every part of the world there. Beautiful. So the church you attend, let me just ask a bit, how cosmopolitan it is? Is it like basically a Nigerian church, African church, or you have a mix of many of the people in London as possible?
2: You know, the church I actually attend is a Ghanaian church. And it's
1: really?
2: Yes, it's a Ghanaian church.
1: That's interesting. And I'm going to ask you how you chose that, because I know that for a while, for a time, you were making a point about choosing the church on Instagram. But go ahead first.
2: Yes. It took 9 whole months to find the church. Because for me, because for me, finding a church is like finding a spouse. And for me, that's like one of the most important decisions you must make.
1: Mm-hmm.
2: You don't just go into any church. As much as we know, people mention God, but you have to find a church that resonates with you,
1: mm-hmm.
2: a church that helps you in 3 different ways, helps you to grow spiritually,
1: mm-hmm.
2: a church that is all, for me personally, a church that is about consecration, and a church that leads me to a victorious Christian life. You know, for me, it's very important that I have that in the church that I would worship. So it took a while. I did look out for churches. I saw a lot of Nigerian churches that were close to me, but I didn't quite feel that sense to join those churches. And it's not because there's nothing wrong with the church. If you are led by the Holy Spirit, Holy Spirit is
1: He has a plan for you.
2: Everyone.
1: He has a plan. He has a work that he wants to do in a particular place.
2: Yes, I mean, we all have our individual contributions bespoke to us to contribute to the kingdom of God, and
1: Absolutely.
2: God will place you where you belong, and
1: Absolutely.
2: We can fulfill that purpose, that mandate. So this church was quite funny. In fact, how I joined this church was actually miraculous.
1: Okay.
2: I was actually going to a Philippines church. I saw a post of a church opposite the park, and I was actually headed there.
1: Okay.
2: And for some reason, there was this guy that was on the sidewalk when I was going to the church, and he said he was obstructing our way.
1: Okay.
2: Then he just stopped me and said, "Sister, good morning. My name is X. We worship here. We would like to invite you to church." And
1: serious?
2: I said, "Wow." I said, "I am actually on my way to a church for the first time today."
1: Wow.
2: So I looked at him and said, "Okay, I'll just follow you." And I followed him upstairs to the building. And I liked the church, and the rest is history, like they say.
1: Wow.
2: And I'm even, you know, a worker in the church today. So for me, that was very divine. First of all, he would later tell me that he was actually late for church. He's the pastor of the church. I got to find out he's actually the pastor of the church. He would later tell me that he was actually late for church that day. He has never been that late. His wife made him late.
1: Wow, amazing.
2: And I was 1 hour late for the church I was going to. So imagine if I was early
1: and
2: he was early.
1: And he was early, you'd have missed.
2: Yeah, it was very so. So maybe that was the church God wanted me to go to, and that was how I landed in that church. And the rest is history, like they say. And I do enjoy being part of that family. And that's where I'm seeming to find some form of community.
1: Well, amazing, amazing. So, I mean, that's what they say when they say God works in a mysterious way. And yes, you know, so somebody was a bit late going to church. I mean, with the benefit of hindsight, it could just have been, and but it appears that it was just so that he would see you. And you know that he actually opened his mouth to invite you, to ask you. You know, those little things, he could have been so preoccupied with getting to church, you know, getting to church earlier, not even bother at all. Beautiful.
2: Yes.
1: Beautiful. And I'm very sure that you're going to be a blessing to that church, and the church will be a blessing to you too, by his grace.
2: Yeah, by the grace of God, I take a foundation class now. I teach the foundation class for new believers. It's such a privilege to do so.
1: Beautiful, beautiful. And that's another thing about you know, many about the recent wave of, you know, African migration to the UK, at a time when it would appear that the indigenous population seems to be wavering in faith. You know, there's an opportunity for Africans to then bring about a revival of sort, you know, when you have people like you who are passionate to serve in local churches. And that's exactly the little things that, you know, that build up a nation and the faith there. So so we're all counting on you guys who are there now, you know.
2: Yes.
1: Yeah, to be missionaries there.
2: Yes.
1: Absolutely.
2: Such a privilege.
1: Beautiful. Yeah. Beautiful. Okay, we go back to your 40th. And it's a big deal. And I've said congratulations before on the day. I'm saying it again. We are all saying it from Gospel Best Radio. But I want to ask you that this is Thankful Thursday. What we do is if we count blessings, we also celebrate our joy, you know, of salvation in Christ. Would you say that you've in the past 40 years, you've ever experienced something close to an existential crisis, a time like a dark period of life when, well, you could not say for certain at that time that things would be as they are today?
2: I have experienced that. Everybody does experience that.
1: Mm-hmm. Yeah, I have as well.
2: Yeah, everyone does experience that. You see, for me, I have, and I'm very thankful because I didn't even know that I would be where I am today.
1: Hallelujah.
2: I mean, I would have this version of me. More importantly, what I'm very thankful for is salvation.
1: Hallelujah.
2: Because for me, that's the most important thing. And by the grace of God, I rededicated my life when I was 29.
1: Beautiful.
2: You know, when you
1: rededicated your life.
2: Yes, at the age of 29. And when you do that as an adult, you have to be thankful because it was just the grace of God, because you were already grown. You already had your ways. The fact that you had to unlearn certain things to follow God. Not like some people who were very privileged to be, you know,
1: born into
2: in a Christian home. And, you know, they had to just continue living like that. So for me, that's what I'm very grateful for. And on that day, this leading to my birthday.
1: Okay.
2: Quite strange, but I'm more excited about my birthday, days leading to my birthday, than the day, because it gets me into deep thinking.
1: Okay.
2: I had reflection of my life.
1: Yeah.
2: And I just saw that God has been faithful. I mean, I went back to thinking about a lot of uncertainties. At the point where I didn't even have mentorship, at the point where I didn't have guidance. And I looked at a lot of people who we all grew up together, and how if they had better guidance, they would have made better meaning of their life. And for me, and I think I posted all that on social media, for a meaningful life, for a purposeful life, for guidance, for walking a path that gives me peace, that in itself, you know, makes me happy. Because there was a time when you just wake up and just leave. And that's what I say. When I was thanking God, one of my posts, I said, I thank God for life, and I thank God for living.
1: For living.
2: Somebody might look at that and say, it doesn't mean the same thing. It doesn't mean the same thing. The fact that you are alive as a person does not mean that you are living. And when you are living, it's another stage. And when you are living purposefully, that's another thing to be thankful for. So I'm really thankful for that, that I have a life that
1: for
2: has
1: purposeful living.
2: a purposeful living, not just purposeful living in the secular way, which is important in terms of your talent and gift, but purposeful living in God's will,
1: integrated
2: into what you are doing in your secular world. So that's what I'm very thankful for.
1: Glory to God. And you're listening to my dear friend and sister Esther Nwabuko, who joins us today, Thankful Thursday, to celebrate God's goodness in our life and to reflect on His blessings over us. And that's something I'm sure you are doing as well. And if you have any testimony to share this morning, just tap the WhatsApp widget. If you're listening to us at gospelbestspirit.com, if you're at Mixelera, just tap the chat feature and send to us what you are thankful for this morning. Esther, I said thankful to God for purposeful living, for finding a place in Christ's kingdom. And of course, you know, that's what Paul said when he reflected on those who have not yet found the Savior. He said, that is what you yourself once were. That's what we once were. All of us were on the Lord's side. We were once, you know, without purpose in the world. And I mean, we lack words to describe what it means to have a purpose, to have a purpose in Christ, to have found, or rather to have been found. Right, Esther, to have been found by the Savior, you know, for us to have found, but to have been found by Him. To have been found by Him. So we feel so blessed, so special, like, wow, He has found me. What joy. Hallelujah. Hallelujah in the highest heavens. So if I ask you to, it's your 40th year, name your three top blessings. What would it be?
2: I would also say salvation.
1: Yeah, okay, exactly. That should be it.
2: Salvation, because for me, what salvation does for you is that it actually exposes you to the truth. Because the Bible says that he that knows, he shall know the truth, and the truth shall set you free.
1: Oh, yes.
2: So, salvation because of the truth, because of light, because of liberty. Understanding that I have light that I need to shine to my world. Understanding that I am free. I am not under the attack of Satan. Mm-hmm. Understanding that I am on the attack, actually, and not on the defense when it comes to the enemy.
1: Oh, yes.
2: Understanding the power that I have within me as a Christian.
1: Mm-hmm.
2: Understanding that I have a life in Christ. So I'm very thankful for
1: salvation.
2: I am also very
1: Esther, sorry, you mentioned three things. You started thankful for salvation because of truth, light, and something that I wanted to
2: liberty.
1: Good, be beautiful.
2: Liberty.
1: Because you actually have a gift for expressing things. Sometimes when I listen to some of your videos on Instagram, I'm still going to play one. So you're probably like a preacher or theologian in the making, but truth, light, and liberty. Yeah.
2: Yes.
1: Beautiful. Okay, the second one.
2: So I'm also thankful for my family. And when I say for my family, a lot of people have, you know, made, you know, marriage a thing as if they demonize it. Marriage is demonized. I'm very thankful
1: for the contemporary culture does that.
2: My family. I'm very thankful for the presence of God in my family.
1: Hallelujah.
2: I'm very thankful that God is present in my household, and it's very obvious in the way we do things in terms of the values that are maintained. What my son sees. I'm thankful for the presence of God in even raising my son.
1: Hallelujah.
2: I'm thankful for the version of me that my family gets to have, because there's a version of you that happens when you come to know Christ. There's a nudging of the Holy Spirit to how you can, you know, live your life and coordinate yourself. You don't have to, you know, sometimes people say, when something happens in the house, who do you report to? Have somebody to report to? I don't know, but I have the Holy Spirit to report to, because when you have the Holy Spirit in you, you are constantly nudged to do the right thing.
1: Exactly.
2: Yeah, chastised. You don't have to follow. I mean, sometimes that place is there to meet an elder, but that is also a human being that is depending on God. So I'm thankful for the presence of God in the presence of God in our family. Laughter, I call it laughter, shared laughter, joy that springs just from God in our family. That's number two. I'm also thankful for health. For health is important, because after life is health. Every other thing, I mean, I tell people, once you know the truth, I'm not the kind of person who will come and tell you, I pray for a car, No. Once you have light and you have truth, every other thing is secondary. Just like it says, seek ye first the kingdom of God and His righteousness.
1: And His righteousness, so
2: Matthew 6:33. And every other thing
1: will be added.
2: that will be added. So I'm not going to sit here and be focusing on the benefits when I should focus on the core, which is seeking God. Because when you seek God, you have the power to get everything. It's in your hands. It's just for you to unlock it, unlock that wisdom with God. So I'm thankful, like I said, for salvation, for the presence of God in my family, and for health. Because it's only a healthy body. And when I say health, I'm talking about spiritual and physical health. It's only a healthy body that can serve God. And again, it still goes back to salvation and truth and light and all that. Yeah. Because when you are healthy, when you have salvation, when you have truth, you will be aware of your spiritual health. And when you have your spiritual health, you can coordinate your physical health.
1: Oh yes.
2: Because when you are very aligned with God, you don't need somebody, a doctor, to come and tell you something that you need to eat right. You have to exercise. The Holy Spirit in you, through your spiritual enlightenment,
1: will minister to you,
2: coordinates your secular activities and make you fit physically and even at your vocation. So that's why I'm thankful for those three: salvation,
1: family, and health.
2: Beautiful.
1: Beautiful. So I just asked Esther Nwabuko to share with us our top three blessings today, this season, and she has mentioned salvation because of what of the gift that we receive through our salvation in Christ: truth, liberty, and light, because of family and because of health. And there's something very profound again that you mentioned while discussing family. You are thankful, of course, for the marriage you have and the family you have, for the people who surround you, for the laughter. You also mentioned that you are thankful for the version of you that your family has, and that's a beautiful, that's a really profound one, because you have said that version of you is because of your salvation. And that really gives, you know, a cause for one to pause and reflect, because really those who are close to you as a Christian, if they delight in you and they are glad to be around, it's because they have that version of you which is made possible because you are saved. So I mean, in all probability, if you were not saved, if a person was not saved, that person's child or children would have a totally different kind of mother, you know. Exactly. Wow. I mean, and that's an important thing to really really be thankful for. Amazing. There's something you posted once. I'm going to play it. Okay. I already let the cat out of the bag. I was planning to play it and to ask you whether you recognize the voice of the person saying this. I want to listen to this.
2: Yes, God can be silent for 1, 5, 10, 20 years. We never know when he's going to answer. So are we now going to say that because he has not responded, he's not God? He's still God. So God wants to be sure that our gaze is on him, not for the things we see. And how do you know this? Is when you have prayed to God and God has not answered you and you stop, then you now go and look for other means, either trying to compromise or going to through other fetish way to get what you want. So it means that you actually did not come to God because you love him and trust him. You were just trying his ways. You're just trying his ways. You're trying to transact with him. So it didn't work. It just went somewhere else. So it's important for us to know that faith in itself is about having our gaze on God. And like the scripture says, first believe that he is, and a rewarder of those that diligently seek him. First believe that he is. Who is God? Yeah. God is silent for years.
1: You see, and I really love that part where it says it is possible for God to be silent for years in a person's life.
2: Yes.
1: You know, for a person's life. And I want to ask you this one. Have you ever experienced something like that? And if somebody listening today, somebody who will listen after now, is passing through such an episode, how would you encourage such a person?
2: Yes, thank you very much for that. You know, even listening to it again, I was even learning, because sometimes when the Spirit of God is in you, when you are speaking, you listen to the words that come out from your mouth and you learn from it, because you didn't speak out of human knowledge. Because you were inspired by the Spirit. Of course, I have gone through silent times with God. And unfortunately, just like we deal with a lot of instant gratification in the secular world, where people just want to start something and reap tomorrow. In the faith as well, it's like that. People come to God and they feel like when they come to God, all of their problems, their challenges. I like to call things challenges and not a problem. Because problem is where you have named it finally. Challenges is where there's a way out. People feel like when they come to God, everything is smooth and nice. But that's not the situation. Half the time, when you come to God, you now become a spotlight of the enemy. So things actually take a different turn.
1: You're absolutely right.
2: And most times it's not very pleasant. But unfortunately, the preachers of these days do not help it. And that's why I tell people, do not cherry pick when reading the Bible. Read everywhere. Go and read the book of Peter. There are certain books you read. You ask yourself, am I really ready for this work? And that's where you now know that you need God through the work. It's not by your power.
1: Oh, yes.
2: Right? So I have had silence moments in Christ, very silent moment, and it was quite overwhelming. And I'm not even saying, I mean, I made that post, it doesn't mean that when you go through those seasons, like, it's easy. That's why it's very important to have a community of covenant believers, because there are going to be times where you go through challenges and you cannot pray. It's not a sin, you are overwhelmed. That's okay, right? That's a time where you need your community to stand in the gap for you, because you are very overwhelmed by the challenge and you cannot even pray effectively. And I'll give you an instance. I like to say things with examples.
1: Okay.
2: There was a time in my career where I had been moved to a job that I was very convinced that God told me to take that job.
1: Okay.
2: That was, I think, not my recent job before I came to the UK, the one before that.
1: Okay.
2: And I had gone to that job because the previous job I was working in a multinational company that had very strong policies and very, very a lot of values. So we didn't quite face the challenges of bribery and corruption from the Nigerian market, because the industry knew that the company didn't do that. So I had now moved to a company that was very Nigerian.
1: Yeah.
2: And the values were not as strong. But for me, I knew this when I was going there. And I said to myself, Esther, you've been in a company where the values are very integrated into the company, the corporate culture. Now go to this place. Let's see whether you have those values in you.
1: You can
2: compromise. And I took that as a challenge and I went, oh goodness, it wasn't easy.
1: Mm.
2: You can imagine being a salesperson amongst up to 10 salespeople who were ready to do anything to get a sales in, but you are not ready to do that. You put you on a double disadvantage side, because you could be losing your clients and your prospects, your colleagues, because
1: you're not playing by the same rules.
2: Yes, and you're not even shielded by the company values. It's like, this can be done, but why are you not doing it? So it was a challenging period for me in terms of getting a sale in, and it got to a point I asked myself, it felt like God was silent. At some point, even from colleagues, I wasn't getting the result that I usually get as somebody who likes to perform, and I was very overwhelmed that period. I remember a day that I got home from work. I held my bag and I told my auntie, I said, I'm serving God, why are all these things happening? I was tired. I had encouraged myself. I had read, David encouraged himself. I had read everything. I didn't have words again for myself. I knew that God is God, but it was just that my reality and my faith was not aligned at that point. I was waiting for God to move, to do something. So I began to pray one prayer. So I moved it from myself. And I started telling God, I said, God, you know what? I'm serving you. And these people in this office, they know that I'm a Christian.
1: Yeah.
2: So now I want you to move for your sake, because they are now mocking you. I mean, They feel like, oh, this Christian girl, she just isn't her religion, as a, you know, saying all sorts. Do you know that when I started praying that prayer, and I said, God, move for your name's sake. So that's another point, that when we serve God, we should let God move for his sake, not because we want to show that, hey, I better pass you or something.
1: Yeah.
2: And that was how God moved, and I was able to make a lot of sales, and I even left the job to a better job eventually. But it was a very long, quiet time. Right, that I went through. It was very challenging that I couldn't pray. But at that point, you know, my auntie prayed for me and all that. And there was another time at another job where I had a lot of, my very recent job before I went to the UK. That one was, I just had attacks because I had a more senior role there.
1: Okay.
2: And I was trying to put structures in place. Of course, when you fight corruption, corruption will fight back. So when I was putting those structures, all the corruption...
3: You are listening.
2: All the corrupt were fighting me back. So at that point, I had to recruit people to pray with me. I was praying, but I needed a lot of support. So so there are times when it's very silent, but God always comes through. And I'm going to mention another one. When I moved to the UK, this is very significant, right? When I moved here, my moving here was not planned. I just woke up one day. My son wanted to also come here and be with daddy and all that. So I just moved. I didn't have a plan. I didn't have a proper plan that when I come here, I'm going to do this, I'm going to do that. So I came and I wanted to take a rest for like 3 months because I'd worked very hard in Lagos. Mm. But when I was done with my 3 months, I said, okay, what next? I tried to get a job, but I couldn't find a job and I didn't understand why. And even when I got jobs, I was overqualified. Mm. And I was like, I don't understand, but I have got... And it felt like the more I searched, the more I didn't find, the more I got rejections.
1: Wow.
2: Now, I was very concerned. Even though I still believed in God, my faith was in God, but I'm like, God, what? Let's get this job. Well, you see, another thing I'm going to tell people is that God is God and God never fails. Sometimes God puts us in those situations because of what he's preparing for us. I had no idea that at the time that God didn't want me to go into full-time employment anymore. He wanted me to start my own business.
1: Mm.
2: So delay, like they say, is not denial.
1: It's not denial.
2: So miraculously, I had started. That's why it's good for you to have the Holy Spirit with you. So what I did was I registered a sales consultancy. I started going for networking events. I live in London, so I was like, I'm going to take advantage of this city.
1: Yeah.
2: And I went for events, and I miraculously, because I can't even take credit for what I'm saying right now.
1: Hallelujah.
2: And I miraculously met a young man at the event. I chatted with him. I'm a very chatty person.
1: Mm-hmm.
2: And long story short, we found out that the company that he just left was looking for a sales agency to represent them in leads nurturing.
1: Mm.
2: And he recommended me on a Wednesday. By Friday, I had meetings with the people. By next Wednesday, in 7 days, I was told to start.
1: Are you serious?
2: So that's how I landed my first client here in the UK. So I am working now as an employer. I am a full-time staff in my own company.
1: Beautiful. Beautiful.
2: So when God is silent, he's not silent. He's actually preparing what's best for us. And we should trust him with that and ensure that, you know, we would always walk in his will.
1: Mm.
2: And even if he doesn't come through, he is God.
1: He is God.
2: So I have gotten to that point. And what happens is that when you have this happening to you frequently, or, you know, I mean, for example, if I were to go to through the silent moment again, I will remember what happened before, and I'll be careful. And I'll be hopeful.
1: You'll be hopeful.
2: Mm. Yes.
1: Yeah. I fully understand that. I mean, that is a hymn, but you know, very old thing. It says, each sweet Ebenezer I have in review confirms his good pleasure to see me quite true. Like, every time you look back and count your blessings, and you look back, I mean, for example, you reveal those silent periods or those seemingly silent periods, then, and you see how God worked things out, then you're encouraged.
2: Yes, you're very encouraged, and that's how it has helped me. So there is nothing, you know, that will happen to me today. I just saw that he has done it before, he will do it again.
1: Oh yes, oh yes.
2: And there is nothing as experiential as your own testimony and your own experience with God. People can share their testimonies. It's good, it encourages you. But when you begin to allow yourself to allow God work in your life, it helps you. That's how faith grows.
1: Mm-hmm.
2: When it was very quiet when I was in the UK, I said, God, you did it before now. I know things you did for me in Nigeria. You did it before, you will do it again.
1: Exactly.
2: But you see, when I didn't know, but I knew that God will never, never forsake me.
1: Mm.
2: That one for sure. I was very sure of that.
1: Well, beautiful. Esther just said, when God is silent, he is not silent. So there's never a time that God is silent. He's always working his grand purposes out. Sometimes he works it out, not in the way that we hoped for, but ultimately, as a wise God, he does it to his glory and for our good. And again, you have mentioned that, yes, it is possible for you to read all the experiences of the saints in the Bible or to listen to testimonies like this, but unless you have experiential knowledge, right? Is that what you said, right? Of God.
2: Yes.
1: Exactly. So each person must strive to have that experiential knowledge of God, and then you're going to see how he's going to work his great purposes out in your life. This is so beautiful. Esther, thank you so very much for joining us this morning. I want you to listen to this and see if you can recall where it came from, because I'm going to.
3: Beautiful note on which to close, you know, emphasizing the need for fellowship with God. And when you're in fellowship with Him,
1: well, at least I can recognize my voice. Well,
3: He's going to point you to prayer points. He's going to send help to you, and that's a beautiful one. And so I don't know if you have like a song for the season. I know many people sometimes they have like a song that they are singing for the season, or maybe at some point in any of these testimonies, a song that was handy for you and has remained with you for so long. Do you have any such song right now that can tell us? Maybe you can play it.
4: Of course. I have a song for the season, and it's Thank You by Don Mwen.
3: Thank You by Don Mwen.
4: Mwen, yes. Don Mwen, because that's what I've been singing. I always have songs for different seasons. There was a time it was in C.C. Winer's Goodness of God. Okay. And I think you will notice, when I have the song, I tell them my stories as well. So for now, it's Thank You.
3: Is it Thank You, Lord, or just Thank You?
4: Thank You, Lord. Thank You, Lord.
3: Okay, thank you, Lord. Okay.
1: Okay, so that was from 2022. And of course, Esther, that was your voice, right? So I asked you then, what's your song for this season? And you said, Thank You, Lord. Yes. And I actually fell in love with that song too at that time. So, I've played it a number of times on this program. Thank You, Lord. Beautiful, beautiful song. So, so you can guess what my next question is now. So this current season, is there a song?
2: Yes, of course, there's always a song.
1: I mean, even that's a beautiful line. There is always a song, because if for God's children, indeed, there is always a song. Okay, so share with us.
2: Yes, there's always a song, because and that's again what happens. That's why you should listen to gospel ministers by the Spirit, because those people are also very
1: Absolutely. Inspired people.
2: It's also Thank You. Is this very, I don't know who sang, but it's a very simple song that we sing in Nigeria, like way back. Thank you, Lord.
1: Wow.
2: Thank you, Lord. Thank you, Lord.

0: Lord, thank you, Lord, for everything you have done. As simple as those lyrics are, they're very deep. And I came by that song when I was reflecting on my life, my journey, everything from youthful Esther, teenage Esther, to professional Esther, to married Esther, to Esther as a mom. And that was a song that just came out because I couldn't find words, enough words, to show gratitude to God. And I just said, you know what? Thank you. From the depth of my heart, thank you. And that song just came. And that's what I've been singing this season.
1: Wow. And I do pray that that will be your song for all time, that every time you look around, you will find reasons to sing that song. Thank you. Thank you, Lord. Thank you for everything you have done. And usually, so it's in all those commonplace choruses. Oh, we've got commonplace chorus, everyday chorus. Sometimes you just hear them again, and you have like just a fresh understanding, and then you are singing it without. And I mean, somebody was on one of our programs about 2 weeks ago. After praying, he then started singing. When I remember his promises, I shout hallelujah, and it was just as if I'd never heard it before.
0: Yeah,
1: it just had a new meaning to me. Yeah, this commonplace chorus. When I remember his promises, I shout hallelujah, and I played it over and over again. And I'm really thankful that you have shared with us this again. I'm sure somebody's out there too who will rediscover, you know, rediscover this song. Thank you, Lord. Thank you for everything. For everything you have done, and of course you mean everything, right?
0: Absolutely everything. Everything is in capital letter. When you say everything, you think back to the time when you were misdiagnosed. You think back to the time when you could have been hit, when you were hit by a vehicle. You think back by when you could have been duped. You think back to when you could have married the wrong person. You think back to a lot of things, and you just say thank you for everything.
1: And you also think back to that senior Esther who spoke to you about Christ. I remember that from 2022.
0: Yes, Esther.
1: You know, I was listening to it yesterday, and every time I recall it, it's always so.
0: Yes,
1: always an admission to me to say that you never know why God is asking you to just speak to this person. And I mean, God bless her wherever she is. That she,
0: she mentioned Christ to you. Yeah, God bless her. Senior Esther, I was in year one and she was in year three. She was the very first person that spoke to me about Christ, and every that person just watered on whatever she did.
1: Just watered on that. Yeah. Okay, so just give me, let me see if I can, if this is this, that, thank you, Lord, because
2: I dedicate this song to everybody out there. Lord, I remember you made me.
1: Okay, it's not the one, because you know this it's not one you're going to find rendered by the current artist, but I'm going to look for it at some point during the day and play it. Thank you, Lord, thank you for everything you have done, and
0: for everything you have done.
1: And of course, already we can detect a theme in your life. It's a theme of gratitude, because 2022, I asked you, what's your song for this season? I was thank you, Lord. And now we ask again, it is thank you, Lord, thank you for everything you have done. I mean, Esther, you've been a blessing to us this morning, beginning from you talking to us about how your move to the United Kingdom has shown you, and this is something you knew before, but you know, you have experiential knowledge that you're not serving a Nigerian God, not an African God. When you see people from all walks of life, all nations of the world, serving God through Christ in their different ways, it actually solidifies your faith, I believe, you know, to look and say, oh, God has manifested himself to people from different places in the world. And then talking to us about salvation, that we should be thankful because of the truth it reveals to us, the light that has shone on us, and the liberty it gives us. And you have also mentioned that we should be thankful that our family members have access to the version of us that knows the Lord. That's so beautiful, because I mean, think about it. If my wife, if they don't have access to a version of me that knows the Lord, imagine how horrible a father or husband I would have been, and ditto for you as well. And it's just so beautiful. Thank you so very much. I mean, we could have a lot to talk about, because even as you spoke, you mentioned briefly there about being misdiagnosed, and then I recall that you shared something on Instagram at a point where you said that you had some appointment, and then you discover you just need to change your diet, and that things really change for you. I mean, things like that.
0: Yes,
1: and
0: yes.
1: I mean, so many things to be thankful for. And I understand when you say that, when you say everything, that everything should be
0: everything.
1: Everything should be in caps. Everything. And of course, I want to thank you also for encouraging our listeners today. If anybody is passing through a silent period, let that person know that God is never silent. So you should just wait and wait patiently for Him. Any closing words today? I know you have a busy day ahead of you, and I pray that God will help you and grant you favor as you step out today. Any closing words from you?
0: Yeah, the closing words I have is that I want to encourage people that as much as you're a Christian, you should always pray that God helps you to live the Christian life through your everyday activity. For example, that's a prayer that I pray every morning, that will reflect Christ in everything that we do. We don't have to hold the Bible every time, but in your workplace, as you engage in conversations with people, your light should be seen at every point, because we are lights to this world.
1: Oh, yes.
0: Your Christianity should not be private to you, but it should reflect in your daily dealings, because you never know who gets saved by just even interacting and knowing you.
1: Exactly.
0: So that's my encouragement for people today. My word for people.
1: Light in every way. Light in every way. And thank you so very much. Christianity should not be private to you. And of course, Esther, if it was private to you, we would not probably have met, because I took an interest in, you know, making acquaintance of you, because you would readily, you know, identify with the Lord. Beautiful. I'm going to play Thank You, Lord by Don Wen, because I couldn't find that. Thank you, Lord. But we all know that chorus, just that, you know, getting like a recorded version of it that is, you know, all in the studio. It's not as easy as that. Beautiful. So I know that many people out there now are saying thanks to you. You've been a blessing. And Esther, I'm wishing you many happy returns. By the grace of God, you celebrate your 80th and you still be in faith,
0: Amen.
1: According to the will of God, in health,
0: Amen.
1: And to the glory of God. And then you can look back and say, oh, that was a time. You know, 40 years ago, I appeared on a radio station and I shared this testimony. And I pray if the Lord tarries, that will be the case, in Jesus' name.
0: Amen.
1: So my regards to your lovely husband and son. Thank God that they've allowed you to be who God wants you to be, and to your new church as well. I mean, so many. I'm going to listen back to this. I'm really, really thankful for you, Esther. And well, we look forward to having you again. Who knows? Maybe when you're 45 or something like that. Or whenever you have something to share with God's people, do not hesitate. You can also reach out to me if you have something to share. Just, you know, if the Spirit leads you, it's always a blessing to have you here.
0: Sure. Thank you so much for the privilege. It's always a privilege to share things about God. I mean, if I don't come, God will pick somebody else. So thank you for this privilege as well.
1: Yes. Okay, so have a beautiful day, and God bless you. God bless you more.
0: Bless you too. Bye.
1: Amen,
0: Thank you.
1: Bye-bye.
0: Bye.
1: And yes, we just had our guest for Thankful Thursday, Esther Nwabuko, sharing God's blessings in our life and celebrating the joy of salvation. Thank you for joining us this morning. We'll be back shortly.
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ability to deliver it. Their lack of faith delayed Israel's entrance for a generation. Number 2. Sarah's laughter of doubt, recorded in Genesis 18:9-15. When God promised Sarah a son in her old age, she doubted because of her circumstances. While Isaac eventually came, her momentary disbelief delayed the fulfillment of the promise. Number 3. Gideon's fleece. Judges 6-7. Gideon doubted his calling to lead Israel and repeatedly sought reassurance through signs before acting. Though God granted his request, wavering faith can make the journey harder. Number 4. The disciples in the storm, as recorded in Mark 4:35-40. Faced with the storm, Jesus' disciples cried out in fear, doubting Jesus' power over nature. Jesus rebuked their lack of faith and calmed the storm. Number 5. The woman with the hemorrhage, as recorded in Mark 5:35-36. Reaching out to touch Jesus' cloak in faith for healing, the woman doubted for a moment after Jesus felt her touch. Jesus reassured her faith and made her well. Number 6. The Israelites at Kadesh, as recorded in Numbers 13-14. Similar to the story of the 10 spies, the majority of Israelites doubted God's ability to conquer Canaan based on the challenges they saw. Their lack of faith resulted in a lengthy delay. Number 7. Thomas' demand for proof, in John 20:24-29. Absent when Jesus first appeared after the resurrection, Thomas doubted the disciples' testimonies. While Jesus offered proof, true faith doesn't require seeing to believe. Why is this important? These stories remind us that doubt can create a barrier between us and God's blessings. While doubt is a normal human experience, dwelling on it can hinder our ability to trust God and receive His promises. The Bible encourages us to communicate our doubts to God and seek His strength to overcome them. Thank you for listening. I am Adetutu Awonuga for GospelGirlsRadio.com.

characters that received exceptional wisdom from God. The Bible tells of the extraordinary wisdom that God granted to certain individuals in the Bible. These characters not only received divine insight, but also used it to accomplish great things for God's kingdom. Let's take a look at seven Bible characters who were blessed with exceptional divine wisdom. Solomon in 1 Kings 3:12. Solomon is perhaps the most famous example of God-given wisdom. When God offered to grant him anything he wished, Solomon asked for wisdom to govern Israel. God granted his request, making Solomon the wisest man of his time. This led to a prosperous and peaceful reign. Lesson: true wisdom is a gift from God and is best used to serve others and lead with justice. Joseph. Genesis 41:39 40. Joseph was endowed with wisdom to interpret Pharaoh's dreams, predicting 7 years of abundance followed by 7 years of famine. His wisdom not only saved Egypt, but also his own family and many others from starvation. Lesson: wisdom can be a source of deliverance.

0: guiding us and others through difficult circumstances. Daniel 1:17-23. Daniel was given wisdom and understanding by God, allowing him to interpret dreams and visions, including King Nebuchadnezzar's troubling dream. His wisdom earned him a high position in Babylon and helped preserve the lives of many wise men. Lesson: Godly wisdom often involves insight into things beyond human understanding and can protect and elevate those who trust in God. Moses, Acts 7:22, Exodus 18:17-24. Moses was raised in the wisdom of Egypt, but was given divine wisdom by God to lead the Israelites out of slavery. His wise judgment and leadership were evident in how he handled disputes and governed the people, especially after receiving advice from Jethro to delegate responsibilities. Lesson: God's wisdom equips leaders to make sound decisions and effectively manage their responsibilities. Bezalel, Exodus 31:2-5. Bezalel was filled with the Spirit of God, giving him wisdom, understanding, and skill in all kinds of craftsmanship. He was appointed to oversee the construction of the tabernacle, ensuring that every detail reflected God's design. Lesson: Wisdom is not just for leadership. It also applies to creative and technical skills, enabling us to produce work that honors God. Joshua, Deuteronomy 34:9. Joshua, Moses' successor, was filled with the Spirit of wisdom when Moses laid hands on him. The wisdom was crucial as Joshua led the Israelites into the Promised Land, making strategic decisions in battle and governance. Lesson: Wisdom is essential for guiding people into new territories and fulfilling God's promises. Stephen, Acts 6:8-10. Stephen, one of the first deacons of the early church, was full of faith, the Holy Spirit, and wisdom. His wisdom was evident in the powerful preaching and defense of the faith, which his opponents could not refute. Lesson: Godly wisdom can give us the courage and clarity to stand firm in our faith, even in the face of opposition. These stories remind us that God is the source of all true wisdom, and He grants it generously to those who seek Him and are willing to use it for His glory. Whether leading a nation, creating something beautiful, or defending the faith, God's wisdom empowers us to fulfill our unique callings. Thank you for listening. I am Adetutu Awonuga for GospelBellsRadio.com. Did you know? 7 major characters from the episode of the Golden Calf in Exodus 32 and the lessons to learn. One of the most dramatic episodes in the Bible is the incident of the golden calf in Exodus 32. This event involves key characters whose actions and decisions provide valuable lessons. Here are 7 major characters and the important lessons we can learn from them. 1. Moses. Role: leader of the Israelites, mediator between God and the people. His action. After receiving the Ten Commandments on Mount Sinai, Moses descended to find the Israelites worshipping the golden calf. He broke the tablet in anger, destroyed the calf, and interceded for the people. The lesson. Moses exemplifies righteous anger against idolatry, the importance of strong leadership, and the power of intercessory prayer. 2. Aaron. His role. Brother of Moses, high priest, and temporary leader in Moses' absence. Action. Under pressure from the people, Aaron made the golden calf and facilitated idol worship. The lesson. Aaron's failure highlights the dangers of yielding to peer pressure and the consequences of compromising on spiritual convictions. 3. The Israelites. What role did they play? The people of God, recently liberated from Egyptian slavery. Their action. Impatient for Moses' return, they demanded an idol to worship and reverted to pagan practices. The lesson. The Israelites' impatience and faithlessness warn against the dangers of idolatry and the need to trust in God's timing and faithfulness. 4. Joshua. What was his role? Moses' assistant and future leader of Israel. His action. Joshua remained with Moses on the mountain and was unaware of the people's sin until Moses descended. The lesson. Joshua's steadfastness and loyalty to Moses show the importance of being close to godly leadership and remaining faithful even in uncertain times. 5. Levites. Their role. Members of the tribe of Levi, later chosen as the priestly tribe. Action. When Moses called for those loyal to the Lord, the Levites rallied to him and helped restore order, executing God's judgments on the idolaters. The lesson. The Levites' obedience and zeal for God's holiness demonstrate the importance of standing firm for righteousness and being willing to take difficult stands for God's commands. 6. The 3,000 men. Their role. The Israelites who actively participated in the idol worship. The action. They were executed by the Levites as a direct consequence of their idolatry and rebellion against God. The lesson. Their faith underscores the seriousness of sin, particularly idolatry, and the reality of God's judgment. 7. God. The role of God. The sovereign and holy God, deliverer of the Israelites. His action. God expressed anger at the Israelites' sin and initially planned to destroy them, but relented after Moses' intercession. He punished the people with a plague. The lesson. God's actions highlight his holiness, the severity of idolatry, the power of intercession, and his willingness to forgive when there is genuine repentance. These characters and their actions provide profound lessons about leadership, faithfulness, obedience, and the consequences of sin. They remind us of the importance of trusting in God's timing, remaining steadfast in our faith, and the need for godly leadership. Thank you for listening. I am Adetutu Awonuga for GospelBellsRadio.com.
1: And it's a special thankful Thursday because we are with us a special guest who has just joined us in the virtual studio. my very special friend and sister Esther Nwabuko. And interestingly, we have never met in person, right? We've never met in person, but you know, we've been friends for so long, because the last time she was with us here on Thankful Thursday was in 2022, October 20, 2022 precisely, and that's quite a time, right? And the last time, October 28, because I made a note of it in my note yesterday, October 28, 2022. And since then, I know, and I expect Esther to confirm shortly, I know that since then, she has had greater blessings in her life. I know that our blessings have multiplied. I know that our faith has deepened. So Esther, is that true, or is that absolutely true?
2: Oh yes, of course.
1: good. Thank you so very much for joining us this morning, and for coming into time. I know you have a very busy day ahead of you, so thank you for making the time to join us this morning.
2: My pleasure.
1: Thank you so very much. Great to hear your voice again. Yesterday night I listened over again to your appearance on Thankful Thursday in 2022, and it was such a blessing, you know, listening back to all those wonderful testimonies that you shared. But I know that, I mean, principally what prompted this invitation is that you recently celebrated your 40th birthday, so that's a beautiful one. And from all of us here, hearty congratulations to you, Esther, once again. That's a milestone. I mean, one should never take any of these things for granted.
2: Thank you so much.
1: You're welcome. Always a joy. Wish you many, many more happy and blessed returns, and more fruitful years in God's kingdom. And
2: amen.
1: I mean, amazing years that will blow your mind by His grace, in Jesus' name.
2: Amen.
1: And I also know that since you last joined us on Thankful Thursday, well, you've left us in Nigeria. I know we have many listeners who are not in Nigeria as well. So those who are not in Nigeria too, I will be chuckling listening to this. But I want to ask you, you know, on a lighter note, what have you missed? What have you missed about not being physically in Nigeria?
2: For me, I've missed the community.
1: The community.
2: You know, sometimes, I mean, when we're in Nigeria, we complain a lot. But you know how they say, you don't know what you have until you lose it,
1: right?
2: That great sense of community, family, support system, I miss that every day.
1: And of course, I often hear people talk about that as well. I have a very close friend as well who, I mean, anytime I speak to him, that's exactly what he talks about, because you seem to have like you have a community, as you have said it here. There you have acquaintances and friends, but not like the, you know, the community can always fall back on like you have in Nigeria.
2: Yeah.
1: That's beautiful. Okay, so that's one thing you have missed. What's one thing you say you've gained? Like, well, this is good that I'm here.
2: Okay, as much as I've missed the community in Nigeria, it's also good to, this is also speaking from a standpoint as a Christian.
1: Okay,
2: you know,
1: beautiful.
2: Seeing that we actually serve a universal God.
1: Oh, yes.
2: Because half the time, we do not serve an African God.
1: Oh, we yes,
2: serve
1: we do not.
2: A racial God.
1: No, we don't.
2: And it's very interesting to be in a multicultural nation.
1: Beautiful.
2: Where you can see people and understand different cultures, and also see how people perceive God differently. For that, I'm very happy to be in this space, because it also broadens your knowledge about, you know, understanding people and accepting people.
1: Yeah.
2: Not just worshiping God from the point of an African person. Mm-hmm. You know, you get to see, I'll give an example.
1: Yeah.
2: In Nigeria, when we pray, it's different. We are very loud.
1: Yeah.
2: It's good to see that there are other people that worship God genuinely, but in a different way.
1: But in a different way.
2: When it's important to acknowledge that and not discriminate that and say, oh, that's not how it's done.
1: Mm-hmm.
2: So that exposure and that accepting other people and that integration is also what I have seen here. And I do appreciate that.
1: Mm. And that's a very profound observation, really, because I recall that the first time I ever worshipped in a church in the UK, then I was a Baptist then, and I wanted to be in a Baptist church. So I know I was going along, and I met one, you know, African brother, and he said on a Sunday morning, and he said, look, I'm trying to locate this particular Baptist, and he said, look, what's wrong with you, an African? Why are you trying to go to a Baptist church? Just go to that, you know, Redeemed church there. Well, on that Sunday, I ended up in that Redeemed church. I worship, you know, it was basically like you are in Nigeria, because many of our folks there And then the following Sunday, I made sure I went to that particular church, you know, and I got there. And just what you mentioned there, whereas in Africa, we worship God so loudly. The prayers are loud, the singing loud. And that job, people say prayers and they don't say amen until the very end of the prayer. You know, somebody is saying the prayer and they just keep quiet. Predominantly white church. And then at the end, everybody says a deep amen. And I mean, that was something really like a culture shock. But I love the way that you have mentioned it, the way we should be thankful for it. It proves to us, as you mentioned, we don't serve a Nigerian God, not an African God. So to see God expressing himself in different cultures, in different ways, is something really to marvel at and to really worship him. Yeah. I'm really thankful for that profound observation, you know, and I can imagine, because London is as cosmopolitan as it comes. You practically find everybody from every part of the world there. Beautiful. So the church you attend, let me just ask a bit, how cosmopolitan it is. Is it like basically a Nigerian church, African church, or you have a mix of many of the people in London as possible?
2: You know, the church I actually attend is a Ghanaian church. And it's
1: really?
2: Yes, it's a Ghanaian church.
1: That's interesting. And I'm going to ask you how you chose that. Because I know that for a while, for a time, you were making a point about choosing the church on Instagram. But go ahead first.
2: Yes. It took 9 whole months to find the church. Because for me, finding a church is like finding a spouse. And for me, that's like one of the most important decisions you must make. Mm-hmm. You don't just go into any church. As much as we know, people mention God, but you have to find a church that resonates with you, a church that helps you in 3 different ways, helps you to grow spiritually, a church that is all, for me personally, a church that is about consecration, and a church that leads me to a victorious Christian life. You know, for me it's very important that I have that in the church that I would worship. So it took a while. I did look out for churches. I saw a lot of Nigerian churches that were close to me, but I didn't quite feel that sense to join those churches. And it's not because there's nothing wrong with the church. If you are led by the Holy Spirit, Holy Spirit is
1: He has a plan for you.
2: Everyone.
1: He has a plan. He has a work that he wants to do in a particular place.
2: Yes, I mean, we all have our individual contributions bespoke to us to contribute to the kingdom of God, and Absolutely. God will place you where you belong, and you can fulfill that purpose, that mandate. So this church was quite funny. In fact, how I joined this church was actually miraculous.
1: Okay.
2: I was actually going to a Philippines church. I saw a post of a church opposite the park, and I was actually headed there.
1: Okay.
2: And for some reason, there was this guy that was on the sidewalk when I was going to the church, and he said he was obstructing our way.
1: Okay.
2: Then he just stopped me and said, "Sister, good morning. My name is X. We worship here. We would like to invite you to church." And
1: serious?
2: I said, "Wow." I said, "I am actually on my way to a church for the first time today."
1: Wow.
2: So I looked at him and said, "Okay, I'll just follow you." And I followed him upstairs to the building. And I liked the church, and the rest is history, like they say.
1: Wow.
2: And I'm even, you know, a worker in the church today. So for me, that was very divine. First of all, he would later tell me that he was actually late for church. He's the pastor of the church. I got to find out that he's actually the pastor of the church. He would later tell me that he was actually late for church that day. He has never been that late. His wife made him late.
1: Wow, amazing.
2: And I was 1 hour late for the church I was going to. So imagine if I was early and he was early.
1: And he was early, you'd have missed.
2: It was very so maybe that was the church God wanted me to go to, and that was how I landed in that church, and the rest is history, like they say. And I do enjoy being part of that family, and that's where I'm seeming to find some form of community.
1: Well, amazing. So I mean, that's what they say when they say God works in a mysterious way. And you know, so somebody was a bit late going to church. I mean, with the benefit of hindsight, it could just have been, but it appears that it was just so that he would see you, and you know that he actually opened his mouth to invite you, to ask you. You know, those little things, he could have been so preoccupied with getting to church, you know, getting to church early and not even bother at all. Beautiful.
2: Yes.
1: Beautiful. And I'm very sure that you're going to be a blessing to that church, and the church will be a blessing to you too. By His grace.
2: Yeah, by the grace of God, I take a foundation class now. I teach the foundation class for new believers.
1: Mm-hmm.
2: It's such a privilege to do so.
1: Beautiful, beautiful. And that's another thing about about the recent wave of African migration to the UK, at a time when it would appear that the indigenous population seems to be wavering in faith. There's an opportunity for Africans to then bring about a revival of sorts, when you have people like you who are passionate to serve in local churches. And that's exactly the little things that that build up a nation and the faith there. So
2: yeah.
1: So we're all counting on you guys who are there now,
2: Yes.
1: Yeah, to be missionaries there.
2: Yes.
1: Absolutely.
2: Such a privilege.
1: Beautiful. Yeah. Beautiful. Okay, we go back to your 40th. And it's a big deal. And I've said congratulations before on the day. I'm saying it again. We are all saying it from Gospel Best Radio. But I want to ask you that this is Thankful Thursday. What we do is if we count blessings, we also celebrate our joy, of salvation in Christ. Would you say that in the past 40 years, you've ever experienced something close to an existential crisis? A time like a dark period of life when, you could not say for certain at that time that things would be as they are today.
2: I have experienced that. Everybody does experience that.
1: Mm-hmm. Yeah, I have as well.
2: Yeah, everyone does experience that. You see, for me, I have, and I'm very thankful because I didn't even know that I would be where I am today.
1: Hallelujah.
2: I mean, I would have this version of me.
1: Mm.
2: More importantly, what I'm very thankful for is salvation.
1: Hallelujah.
2: Because for me, that's the most important thing.
1: Mm-hmm.
2: And by the grace of God, I rededicated my life when I was 29.
1: Beautiful.
2: You
1: rededicated your life.
2: Yes, at the age of 29. And when you do that as an adult, you have to be thankful because it was just the grace of God, because you were already grown.
1: Mm-hmm.
2: You already had your ways.
1: Mm-hmm.
2: The fact that you had to unlearn certain things to follow God. Mm-hmm. I'm not like some people who were very privileged to be,
1: raised
2: in a Christian home, and they had to just continue living like that. So for me, that's what I'm very grateful for. And on that day, this leading to my birthday.
1: Okay.
2: Quite strange, but I'm more excited about my birthday, days leading to my birthday, than the day, because it gets me into deep thinking.
1: Okay.
2: I had reflection of my life.
1: Yeah.
2: And I just saw that God has been faithful. I mean, I went back to thinking about a lot of uncertain things.
1: Mm.
2: At the point where I didn't even have mentorship, the point where I didn't have guidance. And I looked at a lot of people who we all grew up together, and how if they had better guidance, they would have made better meaning of their life. And for me, and I think I posted all that on social media, for a meaningful life, for a purposeful life, for guidance, for walking a path that gives me peace, that in itself, makes me happy. Because there was a time when you just wake up and just leave. And that's what I say. When I was thanking God in one of my posts, I said, I thank God for life, and I thank God for living.
1: For living.
2: Somebody might look at that and say, it doesn't mean the same thing. The fact that you are alive as a person does not mean that you are living.
1: Hmm.
2: And living, it's another stage. And when you are living purposefully, that's another thing to be thankful for. So I'm really thankful for that, that I have a life that
1: for
2: has
1: purposeful living.
2: A purposeful living, not just purposeful living in the secular way, which is important in terms of your talents and gifts, but purposeful living in God's will,
1: integrated
2: into what you are doing in your secular world. So that's what I'm very thankful for.
1: Glory to God. And you're listening to my dear friend and sister Esther Nwabuko, who joins us today, Thankful Thursday, to celebrate God's goodness in our life and to reflect on His blessings over us. And that's something I'm sure you are doing as well. And if you have any testimony to share this morning, just tap the WhatsApp widget. If you're listening to us at gospelbestradio.com, if you're at Mixelera, just tap the chat feature and send to us what you are thankful for this morning. Esther, I said thankful to God for purposeful living, for finding a place in Christ's kingdom. And of course, that's what Paul said when he reflected on those who have not yet found the Savior. He said, that is what you yourself once were. That's what we once were. All of us were on the Lord's side. We were once you know, without purpose in the world. And I mean, we lack words to describe what it means to have a purpose, to have a purpose in Christ, to have found, or rather to have been found. Right, Esther, to have been found by the Savior, you know.
2: Yes,
1: not
2: yes.
1: for us to have found, but to have been found by Him.
2: Yes,
1: you know,
2: actually.
1: Exactly. To have been found by Him. So we feel so blessed, so special, like, wow, He has found me. What joy. Hallelujah. Hallelujah in the highest heavens. So if I ask you to, it's your 40th year, name your three top blessings. What would it be?
2: I would also say salvation.
1: Yeah, okay, exactly. That should be it.
2: Salvation, because for me, what salvation does for you is that it actually exposes you to the truth. Because the Bible says that he that knows, he shall know the truth, and the truth shall set you free.
1: Oh, yes.
2: So, salvation because of the truth, because of light, because of liberty. Understanding that I have light that I need to shine to my world. Understanding that I am free. I am not under the attack of Satan. Mm-hmm. Understanding that I am on the attack, actually, I'm not on the defense when it comes to the enemy.
1: Oh, yes.
2: Understanding the power that I have within me as a Christian.
1: Mm-hmm.
2: Understanding that I have a life in Christ. So I'm very thankful for
1: salvation.
2: I am also very...
1: Okay, Esther, sorry. You mentioned three things. You started thankful for salvation because of truth, light, and something that I wanted to...
2: Liberty.
1: Good, be beautiful.
2: Liberty.
1: Because you actually have a gift for expressing things. Sometimes when I listen to some of your videos on Instagram, I'm still going to play one. So you're probably like a preacher or theologian in the making, but truth, light, and liberty. Yeah.
2: Yes.
1: Beautiful. Okay,
2: yes.
1: The second one.
2: So I'm also thankful for my family. And when I say for my family...
1: Mm.
2: A lot of people have, you know, made, you know, marriage a thing as if they demonize it.
1: Mm-hmm.
2: Marriage is
1: demonized.
2: I'm very thankful
1: for the contemporary culture does that.
2: My family. I'm very thankful for the presence of God in my family.
1: Hallelujah.
2: I'm very thankful that God is present in my household, and mm-hmm. it's very obvious in the way we do things in terms of the values that are maintained.
1: Mm-hmm.
2: What my son sees.
1: Mm-hmm.
2: I'm thankful for the presence of God in even raising my son.
1: Hallelujah.
2: I'm thankful for the version of me that my family gets to have, because there's a version of you that happens when you come to know Christ.
1: Mm-hmm.
2: There's a nudging of the Holy Spirit to how you can, you know, live your life and coordinate yourself. You don't have to, you know, sometimes people say, when something happens in the house, who do you report to? Have somebody to report to? I don't know, but I have the Holy Spirit to report to, because when you have the Holy Spirit in you, you are constantly nudged to do the right thing.
1: Exactly.
2: Yeah, chastised. You don't have to follow. I mean, sometimes that place is there to meet an elder, but that is also a human being that is depending on God.
1: Mm-hmm.
2: So I'm thankful for the presence of God. The presence of God in our family.
1: Mm.
2: Laughter, I call it laughter, shared laughter, joy that springs just from God in our family. Mm. That's number two. I'm also thankful for health. For health. It's important, because after life is health. Every other thing, I mean, like I tell people, once you know the truth, I'm not the person who come and tell you, I pray for a car, I pray for, no. Once you have light and you have truth, every other thing is secondary. Just like it says, seek ye first the kingdom of God and his righteousness.
1: And his righteousness, so yes.
2: Matthew 6:33. Mm-hmm. And every other thing
1: will be added.
2: So I'm not going to sit here and be focusing on the benefits when I should focus on the core, which is seeking God.
1: Mm.
2: Because when you seek God, you have the power to get every other thing. It's in your hands.
1: It's
2: just for you to unlock it. Unlock that wisdom with God. So I'm thankful, like I said, for salvation, for the presence of God in my family, and for health.
1: Mm.
2: Because it's only a healthy body. And when I say health, I'm talking about spiritual and physical health. It's only a healthy body that can serve God. And again, it still goes back to salvation and truth and light and all that.
1: Yeah.
2: Because when you are healthy, when you have salvation, when you have truth, you will be aware of your spiritual health.
1: Mm-hmm.
2: And when you have your spiritual health, you can coordinate your physical health.
1: Oh, yes.
2: Because when you are very aligned with God, you don't need somebody, a doctor, to come and tell you something that you need to eat right. You have to exercise. The Holy Spirit in you, through your spiritual enlightenment,
1: will minister to you.
2: Coordinates your secular activities and make you fit physically and even at your vocation.
1: Yes.
2: So that's why I'm thankful for those three. Salvation,
1: family,
2: family
1: and health.
2: And health. Beautiful. Schoolhouse.
1: Beautiful. So I just asked Esther Nwabuko to share with us our top three blessings today, this season, and she has mentioned salvation because of what of the gift that we receive through our salvation in Christ: truth, liberty, and light, because of family and because of health. And there's something very profound again that you mentioned while discussing family. You are thankful, of course, for the marriage you have and the family you have, for the people surrounding, for the laughter. You also mentioned that you are thankful for the version of you that your family has, and that's a beautiful, that's a really profound one, because you have said that that version of you is because of your salvation. And that really gives, you know, a cause for one to pause and reflect, because really those who are close to you as a Christian, if they delight in you and they are glad to be around, it's because they have that version of you which is made possible because you are saved. So I mean, in all probability, if you were not saved, if a person was not saved, that person's child or children would have a totally different kind of mother, you know.
2: Yes.
1: Exactly. Wow. I mean, and that's an important thing to really really be thankful for. Amazing. There's something you posted once. I'm going to play it. Okay. I already let the cat out of the bag. I was planning to play it and to ask you whether you recognize the voice of the person saying this. I want to listen to this.
2: Yes. God can be silent for 1, 5, 10, 20 years. We never know when he's going to answer. Mm-hmm. So are we now going to say that because he has not responded, he's not God? He's still God. So God wants to be sure that our gaze is on him, mm-hmm. not for the things we see. And how do you know this? Is when you have prayed to God and God has not answered you and you stop, then you now go and look for other means, either trying to compromise or going to through other fetish way to get what you want. So it means that you actually did not come to God because you love him and trust him. You were just trying his ways. You're just trying his ways. You're trying to transact with him. So it didn't work. It just went somewhere else. So it's important for us to know that faith in itself is about having our gaze on God. And like the scripture says, first believe that he is, and a rewarder of those that diligently seek him. First believe that he is. Who is God?
1: Yeah.
2: God is silent for years.
1: You see, and I really love that part where it says it is possible for God to be silent for years in a person's life.
2: Yes.
1: You know, for a person's life. And I want to ask you this one. Have you ever experienced something like that? And if somebody listening today, somebody who will listen after now, is passing through such an episode, how would you encourage such a person?
2: Yes, thank you very much for that. You know, even listening to it again, I was even learning, because sometimes when the Spirit of God is in you, when you are speaking, you listen to the words that come out from your mouth, mm-hmm. and you learn from it, because you didn't speak out of human knowledge.
1: Oh, yeah.
2: Spoke as you were inspired by the Spirit. Mm. Of course, I have gone through silent times with God. Mm. And unfortunately, just like we deal with a lot of instant gratification in the secular world,
1: yeah.
2: where people just want to start something and reap tomorrow,
1: yeah.
2: in the faith as well, it's like that. People come to God, and they feel like when they come to God, all of their problems, their challenges. I like to call things challenges and not a problem, because problem is where you have named it finally. Challenges is where there's other a way out. People feel like when they come to God, everything is smooth and nice, but that's not the situation. Half the time, when you come to God, you now become a spotlight of the enemy. So things actually take a different turn.
1: You're absolutely right.
2: And most times it's not very pleasant, but unfortunately the preachers of these days do not help it, and that's why I tell people, do not cherry pick when reading the Bible. Read everywhere. Go and read the book of Peter. There are certain books you read, you ask yourself, am I really ready for this work? And that's where you now know that you need God through the work. It's not by your power.
1: Oh, yes.
2: Right? So I have had silent moments in Christ. Very silent moment. And it was quite overwhelming. And I'm not even saying, I mean, I made that post. It doesn't mean that when you go through those seasons, like, it's easy. That's why it's very important to have a community of covenant believers. Because there are going to be times where you go through challenges and you cannot pray. It's not a sin. You are overwhelmed. That's okay.
1: For a fact. Yeah.
2: Right? that's a time where you need your community to stand in the gap for you, because you are very overwhelmed by the challenge and you cannot even pray effectively. And I'll give you an instance. I like to say things with examples.
1: Okay.
2: There was a time in my career where I had been moved to a job that I was very convinced that God told me to take that job.
1: Okay.
2: That was, I think, not my recent job before I came to the UK, the one before that.
1: Okay.
2: And I had gone to that job because the previous job I was working in a multinational company that had very strong policies and very, very, a lot of values. So we didn't quite face the challenges of bribery and corruption from the Nigerian market, because the industry knew that the company didn't do that. So I had now moved to a company that was very Nigerian.
1: Yeah.
2: And the values were not as strong. But for me, I knew this when I was going there. And I said to myself, Esther, you've been in a company where the values are very integrated into the company, the corporate culture. Now go to this place. Let's see whether you have those values in you.
1: Whether you can
2: compromise. And I took that as a challenge and I went, oh goodness, it wasn't easy.
1: Mm.
2: You can imagine being a salesperson amongst up to 10 salespeople who were ready to do anything to get a sales in, but you are not ready to do that. You put you on a double disadvantage side because you could be losing your clients and your prospects, your colleagues, because
1: you're not playing by the same rules.
2: Yes, and you're not even shielded by the company values. It's like this can be done, but why are you not doing it? So it was a challenging period for me in terms of getting a sale in, and it got to a point I asked myself, it felt like God was silent. At some point, even from colleagues, I wasn't getting the result that I usually get as somebody who likes to perform, and I was very overwhelmed that period. I remember a day that I got home from work. I held my bag and I told my auntie, I said, I'm serving God. Why are all these things happening? I was tired. I had encouraged myself. I had read, David encouraged himself. I had read everything. I didn't have words to give for myself. I knew that God is God, but it was just that my reality and my faith was not aligned at that point. I was waiting for God to move, to do something. So I began to pray one prayer. So I moved it from myself. And I started telling God, I said, God, you know what? I'm serving you. And these people in this office, they know that I'm a Christian.
1: Yeah.
2: So now I want you to move for your sake, because they are now mocking you. I mean, they feel like, oh, this Christian girl, she just isn't her religion as a, you know, saying all sorts. Do you know that when I started praying that prayer, and I said, God, move for your name's sake.
1: So
2: that's another point, that when we serve God, we should let God move for his sake, not because we want to show that, hey, I better pass you or something.
1: Yeah.
2: And that was how God moved, and I was able to make a lot of sales, and I even left the job to a better job eventually. But it was a very long, quiet time. Right, that I went through. It was very challenging that I couldn't pray. But at that point, you know, my auntie prayed for me and all that. And there was another time at another job where I had a lot of my very recent job before I went to the UK. That one was, I just had attacks because I had a more senior role there.
1: Okay.
2: And I was trying to put structures in place. Of course, when you fight corruption, corruption will fight back.
1: Fight back.
2: So when I was putting those structures, all the corruption...
3: You are listening.
2: All the corruption were fighting me back. So at that point, I had to recruit people to pray with me. I was praying, but I needed a lot of support. So, so there are times when it's very silent, but God always comes through. And I'm going to mention another one. When I moved to the UK,
1: okay,
2: this is very significant, right? When I moved here, my moving here was not planned. I just woke up one day. My son wanted to also come here and be with daddy and all that. So I just moved. I didn't have a plan. I didn't have a proper plan that when I come here, I'm going to do this, I'm going to do that. So I came and I wanted to take a rest for like 3 months because I'd worked very hard in Lagos. But when I was done with my 3 months, I said, okay, what next? I tried to get a job, but I couldn't find a job and I didn't understand why. And even when I got jobs, I was overqualified. And I was like, I don't understand, but I have got... And it felt like the more I searched, the more I didn't find, the more I got rejections.
1: Wow.
2: Now, I was very concerned, even though I still believed in God, my faith was in God, but I'm like, God, what? Let's get this job. Well, you see, another thing I'm going to tell people is that God is God and God never fails. Sometimes
1: God, never fails.
2: puts us in those situations because of what he's preparing for us. I had no idea that at the time that God didn't want me to go into full-time employment anymore. He wanted me to start my own business. Mm. So delay, like they say, is not denial.
1: It's not denial.
2: So miraculously, I had started, that's why it's good for you to have the Holy Spirit with you. So what I did was I registered a sales consultancy. I started going for networking events. I live in London, so I was like, I'm going to take advantage of this city.
1: Yeah.
2: And I went for events, and I miraculously, because I can't even take credit for what I'm saying right now.
1: Hallelujah.
2: And I miraculously met a young man at the event. I chatted with him. I'm a very chatty person. And long story short, we found out that the company that he just left was looking for a sales agency to represent them in leads nurturing. And he recommended me on a Wednesday. By Friday, I had meetings with the people. By next Wednesday, in 7 days, I was told to start.
1: Are you serious?
2: So that's how I landed my first client here in the UK. So I am working now as an employer. I am a full-time staff in my own company.
1: Beautiful.
2: So when God is silent, he's not silent. He's actually preparing what's best for us. And we should trust him with that and ensure that, you know, we would always walk in his will. And even if it doesn't come through, he is God.
1: He is God.
2: So I have gotten to that point. And what happens is that when you have this happening to you frequently, or, you know, I mean, for example, if I were to go to, through the silence moment again, I will remember what happened before, and I'll be careful. And what's the word? Sorry. Not careful. I'll be hopeful.
1: You'll be hopeful.
2: Yes.
1: Yeah. I fully understand that. I mean, that is a hymn, but you know, very old thing. It says, each sweet Ebenezer I have in review confirms his good pleasure to see me quite true. Like, every time you look back and count your blessings, and you look back, I mean, for example, you reveal those silent periods, or those seemingly silent periods, then, and you see how God worked things out, then you're encouraged.
2: Yes, you're very encouraged, and that's how it has helped me. So there is nothing, you know, that will happen to me today. I just saw that he has done it before, he will do it again.
1: Oh yes.
2: And there is nothing as experiential as your own testimony and your own experience with God. People can share their testimonies. It's good, it encourages you. But when you begin to allow yourself to allow God work in your life, it helps you. That's how faith grows. When it was very quiet when I was in the UK, I said, God, you did it before now. I know things you did for me in Nigeria. You did it before, you will do it again.
1: Exactly.
2: But you see, when I didn't know, but I knew that God will never, never forsake me. That one for sure. I was very sure of that.
1: Well, beautiful. Esther just said, when God is silent, he is not silent. So there's never a time that God is silent. He's always working his grand purposes out. Sometimes he works it out, not in the way that we hoped for, but ultimately, as a wise God, he does it to his glory and for our good. And again, you have mentioned that, yes, it is possible for you to read all the experiences of the saints in the Bible or to listen to testimonies like this, but unless you have experiential knowledge, right? Is that what you said, right? Of God.
2: Yes.
1: Exactly. So each person must strive to have that experiential knowledge of God, and then you're going to see how he's going to work his great purposes out in your life. This is so beautiful. Esther, thank you so very much for joining us this morning. I wanted to listen to this and see if you can recall where it came from, because I'm going to. Beautiful note on which to close, you know, emphasizing the need for fellowship with God. And when you're in fellowship with him,
3: well, at least I can recognize my voice.
1: He's going to point you to prayer points. He's going to send help to you, and that's a beautiful one. And so I don't know if you have like a song for the season. I know many people, sometimes they have like a song that they are singing for the season, or maybe at some point in any of these testimonies, a song that was handy for you and has remained with you for so long. Do you have any such song right now that can tell us? Maybe you can play it.
4: Of course. I have a song for the season, and it's Thank You by Don Mwen.
1: Thank You by Don Mwen.
4: Mwen, yes. Don Mwen, because that's what I've been singing. I always have songs for different seasons. The time it was in C.C. Winer's Goodness of God. Okay. And I think you will notice, all I have the song, I tell them my stories as well. So for now, it's Thank You.
1: Is it Thank You, Lord, or just Thank You?
4: Thank You, Lord. Thank You, Lord.
1: Okay, thank you, Lord. Okay. Okay, so that was from 2022, and of course, Esther, that was your voice, right? So I asked you then, what's your song for this season? And you said, thank you, Lord. Yes. And I actually fell in love with that song too at that time. So, and I mean, I've played it a number of times on this program. Thank you, Lord. Beautiful, beautiful song. So, I mean, so you can guess what my next question is now. So this current season, is there a song?
2: Yes, of course, there's always a song.
1: Okay, good,
2: There's always a song.
1: I mean, even that's a beautiful line. There is always a song, because if, for God's children, indeed, there is always a song. Okay, so share with us.
2: Yes, there's always a song, because and that's again what happens. That's why you should listen to gospel ministers by the Spirit, because those people are also very
1: Absolutely. Inspired people.
2: It's also thank you. Is this very, I don't know who sang, but it's a very simple song that we sing in Nigeria, like way back. Thank you, Lord.
1: Wow.
2: Thank you, Lord. Thank you, Lord.

0: Lord, thank you, Lord, for everything you have done. As simple as those lyrics are, they're very deep. And I came by that song when I was reflecting on my life, my journey, everything from youthful Esther, teenage Esther, to professional Esther, to married Esther, to Esther as a mom. And that was a song that just came out because I couldn't find words, enough words, to show gratitude to God. And I just said, you know what? Thank you. From the depth of my heart, thank you. And that song just came. And that's what I've been singing this season.
1: Wow. And I do pray that that will be your song for all time, that every time you look around, you will find reasons to sing that song. Thank you. Thank you, Lord. Thank you for everything you have done. And usually, so it's in all those commonplace choruses. What we call commonplace choruses, everyday chorus. Sometimes you just hear them again, and you have like just a fresh understanding, and then you are singing it without. And I mean, somebody was on one of our programs about 2 weeks ago. After praying, he then started singing. When I remember His promises, I shout hallelujah, and it was just as if I'd never heard it before.
0: Yeah, yeah.
1: It just had a new meaning to me. Yeah, this commonplace chorus. When I remember His promises, I shout hallelujah, and I played it over and over again. And I'm really thankful that you have shared with us this again. I'm sure somebody is out there too who will rediscover, you know, rediscover this song. Thank you. Thank you, Lord. Thank you for everything. For everything you have done. And of course, you mean everything, right?
0: Everything.
1: Absolutely
0: that
1: everything.
0: Everything is in capital letter. When you say everything, you think back. You think back to the time when you were misdiagnosed. You think back to the time when you could have been hit, when you were hit by a vehicle. You think back by when you could have been duped. You think back to when you could have married the wrong person. You think back to a lot of things. And you just say, thank you for everything.
1: For everything. And you also think back to that senior Esther who spoke to you about Christ. I remember that from 2022.
0: Yes, Esther.
1: You know, I was listening to it yesterday, and every time I recall it, it's always so.
0: Yes.
1: It's always an admission to me to say that, you know, you never know why God is asking you to just, you know, speak to this person. And I mean, God bless her wherever she is, that she,
0: God
1: you know,
0: bless
1: she mentioned
0: her. I
1: appreciate Christ to you.
0: In the faith. Yeah, God bless her. Senior Esther, I was in year one and she was in year three. She was the very first person that spoke to me about Christ, and every other person just watered on whatever she did.
1: Just watered on that.
0: Yeah.
1: Okay, so just give me, let me see if I can, if this is this, that, thank you, Lord, because.
2: I dedicate this song to everybody out there.
1: Okay, it's not the one, because you know this it's not one that you're going to find rendered by the current artist, but I'm going to look for it at some point during the day and play it. Thank you Lord, thank you for everything you have done, and
0: for everything you have done.
1: And of course already we can detect a theme in your life. It's a theme of gratitude, because 2022, I asked you what's your song for this season. I was thank you, Lord. And now we ask again, it is thank you Lord, thank you for everything you have done. I mean, Esther, you've been a blessing to us this morning, beginning from you talking to us about how your move to the United Kingdom has shown you, and this is something you knew before, but you know, you have experiential knowledge that you're not serving a Nigerian God, not an African God. When you see people from all walks of life, all nations of the world, serving God through Christ in their different ways, it actually solidifies your faith, I believe, you know, to